0: season, despite all the wins, San Antonio turns the ball over. That is not conducive to beating the New York Knicks. And they're kind of in a conundrum because De'Aaron Fox is compromised. Harper probably is a better play and he should be closing out these games. The issue is the turnovers are going to go through the roof if you have Stephon Castle handling the basketball. So because of that inexperience, you're telling me this young San Antonio team is going to lose the first two at home and then go and win a series? I don't see it. I think this is an absolute must for them on Friday night.
1: JJ, everybody's talking about Cat versus Wemby after game one, and rightfully so. Cat was the reason they were able to make that comeback. He was great. He outplayed Wembanyama. But Pat and I were talking earlier in the show. We thought Mitch Johnson gave Fox way too many minutes over Dylan Harper. You alluded to that in a little bit. Do you think because they're paying Fox all this money, Harper is just a rookie, that we see some more of that? Like Fox gets more minutes than maybe he should? Or do you think the Spurs start to adjust to that? And in this game too, do you think that after we saw Fox get 38 minutes, Harper get 28, we maybe see Harper get close to the same amount of minutes or even more than Fox in tonight's game too?
0: I think it depends entirely, fellas, on the turnovers. You're absolutely right, PJ. Listen, Dylan Harper looked far more spunky. He looked far more efficient. He was just flat out better than De'Aaron Fox. But when you take De'Aaron Fox out of the game, it means that all of a sudden you're giving more of the ball handling responsibilities to Stephon Castle. That's not where he's at his best. And I think Mitch Johnson knows deep down, I can't be turning the ball over a ton against this Knicks team if I'm going to go and win this series. So I think you got to feel it out. And I do agree with the sentiment from both of you guys. With the way game one was going, Dylan Harper's playing his tail off. De'Aaron Fox looked awful. You got to read that room in the fourth quarter. If Fox does not have it, he should be on the bench.
2: We're talking with our guy JJ John Jastrzemski here on BetMGM tonight, Westwood One Sports. I'm Pat Boyle. Got PJ Glasser with me tonight, filling in for Brad Evans. JJ hosted the New York podcast, and you can also catch him on SNY, the TV home of the New York Mets, talking all things New York sports. JJ, the legend of Jalen Brunson grows with every year and every game. I mean, what was going through your head when he drops 13 in the fourth quarter on a hobbled knee and gets a 30-piece after we saw him limp to the locker room after scoring 3 points in the first quarter? And then part two, is Brunson the greatest Knick of all time if they win this title?
0: Okay, there's a lot to unpack there, Mr. Boyle. I'll start first with number one. I wasn't surprised. Fellas, this is what Jalen Brunson does on a nightly basis. This is what Jalen Brunson has done since he's put a New York Knicks uniform on. I didn't freak out when he went to the locker room. He does that all the time. And I didn't freak out about a lousy first three quarters of the game. And that's the biggest compliment I could give Brunson. Guys, he could stink for three quarters, but he's able to kind of wash it. He goes and takes the next shot, and he's like a ticking time bomb. He could get going at any point in time, even if he's giving you 7 of 20 from the field, because he doesn't let the moment get too big. And the moment clearly was not too big in game one. And then he goes and pulls his best Mariano Rivera impression and closing it out for the New York Knicks. And listen, I might as well start playing Enter Sandman when Jalen Brunson's handling the ball with 2 and 3 minutes to go. Now, I can't say Jalen Brunson's the greatest Knick of all time. I think you have to look at the history of the franchise. Clyde Frazier hasn't beat. Willis Reed hasn't beat. But, Boyle, you know this. I'm a huge Patrick Ewing guy. I grew up, he was my favorite player. Patrick Ewing is an iconic Knick. The fact that we can have a conversation in early June of 2026, and if the Knicks go and win 3 more games in this series and win an NBA championship, I'm not going to hesitate. Jalen Brunson will be ahead of Patrick Ewing in all-time Knick rankings. Just think about that. That is absurd, but it speaks to how good and how special he's been. And as far as the King of New York is concerned, guys, nobody loves Aaron Judge more than me. Jalen Brunson wins a championship for a team that hasn't won in 50-something years. I think the debate is settled. King of New York, we're number 11.
1: Yeah, I don't think there's any question about that. We'll get to Judge in a little bit, JJ. But I asked this to Pat earlier in the show, and I want to get your thoughts on this because you've been watching the Knicks a long time, all your life. You've seen a lot of bad basketball. Has it still hit you yet just how good they are? Like when you turn the TV on and you watch this product of basketball and you just kind of expect them to win, especially the way they've been playing for the last month plus. Or is there still a little part of you that in the back of your head, you're just kind of waiting for the other shoe to drop and you just like, they've been playing so well. At some point, they have to revert back to the mean. Where are you at this point with Knicks basketball and kind of the historical aspect of what you've seen and what's been in front of you the last 5 or 6 weeks?
0: PJ, I'm riding the wave, baby. I'm riding the wave. How can you not? I've equated it. You guys like to gamble and play a little craps. When you're on a craps table and there's a crazy hot shooter, you want to like get as much money on the table as possible until that seven comes out. That's kind of my vibe right now with the Knicks. The city is vibing. I'm vibing. I understand there were 15 years of the abyss, the Lou Amundsens, the Langston Galloways. I mean, the Frank Ntilikina's. I could read you the laundry list of guys who were an absolute joke and made the Knicks as irrelevant as can be in the springtime, in the wintertime, you name it. This group, nah, PJ, they got a special vibe going. Doesn't mean that they're given to win this game tonight. There's a reason why they're 6.5-point underdogs. It doesn't mean they're a lock to win this series, but they have a special thing going. It's been building the last couple of years, and you've seen the culmination of it throughout this 12-game playoff win streak that if indeed they go and win an NBA championship, it will be remembered forever around this town and around the NBA for that matter, remembered forever.
2: Mm. JJ, the prices for game three in the Garden are astronomical. I mean, you're talking about if they're still available, the bleeds, the nosebleeds. And JJ, I was telling PJ last segment, the nosebleeds in the Garden, it's not a fun watch. Like, you're in the building, sure. You're a long way away from seeing that floor, man. So the nosebleeds are over $9,000. You're basically talking about 10 grand just to get in the building. Any chance you're ponying up? Are you going to be in the building game three or game four?
0: Listen, we're hoping for some miracles for game number three. I can tell you this. I will not be spending $9,500. I like to throw a couple of bucks down, Pat. That's a little out of my price range. And my advice to anybody who doesn't have tickets yet, either find a friend who's lucky enough to be there and lucky enough to go and bring you, or honestly, go take that money, go book a flight to San Antonio, go get good seats in San Antonio and a hotel and everything that comes with it, and you know, get your tour of the Alamo and maybe go see game five on Saturday night, or maybe it's game seven down the road. But it is crazy. But hey, when you haven't been in the finals in 27 years and you're the Knicks, can't be surprised.
2: Mm. Yeah, and PJ asked me how much I'd need to get from somebody. Like, let's say you have a ticket for game three. How much would you need to get from somebody to sell that ticket? Let's say you have like 200 section, because I told PJ, if I got courtside seats, which are like 100 grand right now, I'm not giving up for that less than a million. Let's say you got like 200 section. They're not great, but you know, they're decent seats. How much would you need to get from somebody to sell that ticket?
0: Ooh, 200 level, which is like solid, respectable seats. 20 G a ticket.
2: Okay. Mm.
0: I'd sell for,
2: I mean, that's not much more than what the ticket is costing right now.
0: I mean, it is almost double. Dude. It is almost double.
1: That's true.
2: I said if I had a ticket in the bleeds, I probably would need 50 grand.
0: Wow, even up in the 400 level, beyond the bridge.
2: It's a $10,000 seat.
0: Listen, I love the
1: that
0: Knicks.
1: One's 5X.
0: To sit up there, to sit up there, I'll take the money. The 200s, I'd rather go to the game. To sit all the way up there, I'll take the money.
1: Yeah, I think that's fair.
0: The view's better on TV, boys. What can I say? It's better.
1: Yeah, that's true. Before we get your thoughts on any bets that you like tonight, I do want to ask you about the Yankees, because we did have the big Judge injury news, and you know, who knows when he's going to be back. It might not be until August or September for the Yankees. With him out, and Ben Rice already went yard earlier tonight against the Red Sox, is he a legit play for you to win MVP? Like, would you bet Ben Rice at this point, knowing without Judge, they're going to need him even more in the middle of that order?
0: I don't think it's crazy. Now, here's your question about the American League. Who's going to rise to the occasion? Bobby Witt Jr. is currently the favorite to go and win the award. His team stinks. Are you banking on the fact that Kansas City is going to get back in the playoff race? The guy I'd circle, he's never won the award. He's a future first ballot Hall of Famer. And he always, fellas, always starts to get cooking this time of the year, Jose Ramirez. That to me would be the ticket I'd want in the MVP markets, because I know Cleveland is going to find their way to the playoffs. He's going to grade out well with the glove. He's going to run the bases. The problem you run into, PJ, with Rice, he has been an amazing hitter. He's not going to provide the athleticism or the defense and some of those other elements that voters are looking for. I don't think it's a crazy ticket to have. If he continues to hit like this and the Yankees win the division, he will absolutely be in the conversation. But I'd be thinking even deeper down the line, and that's why Ramirez, to me, would be the name I would circle.
2: Hmm. Benny Rice, Bryce Rice, baby, by the way, went deep already, JJ, tonight for the Yanks playing the Sox. Do you think here's a more pressing question here in the next couple of weeks that we're going to get the answer to. Judge, not going to get re-imaged for 4 to 6 weeks with the right rib stress fracture. I don't know if we see him before August. You think we have another June swoon coming here for the Yankees? What's your concern level, scale of 1 to 10, that the Yanks are about to have a steep drop-off here?
0: I'd put it right around 5, 5.5. And the reason it's not higher, Pat, is because the pitching staff is so outstanding. They're going to get Max Fried back. They have Gerrit Cole. Rodon has thrown really well his last couple of starts. And oh, by the way, Cam Schuller is the Vegas favorite to go and win the Cy Young. So I think their starting pitching can carry them. And I know a lot of people looking at 2023, Judge collided in the wall at Dodger Stadium. Yankee season went up in flames. I don't see this year playing out that way. This team is better. I mean, that team was starting the corpses of Donaldson and LeMayu. Willie Calhoun was in the lineup. Like, the lineup had very little to work with. This lineup has a little bit more to work with. PJ mentioned Ben Rice. There's Cody Bellinger. I think Jazz Chisholm will play better. So I think the Yankees will weather the storm. And they'll weather the storm.
2: Okay. All right, we're talking to JJ, John Jastrzemski here on BetMGM tonight, Westwood One Sports, for another 2 minutes or so. Yeah, I'm Pat Boyle. I got PJ Glasser filling in for Brad Evans. JJ, the host of New York, New York. Make sure you check out his podcast wherever you get your podcasts. And check him out on SNY if you're in the New York City area, the tri-state area. All right, JJ, business time. Tip off in about 20 minutes. What's your play for game two? You touching the total? You touching the Knicks? And any player props you like here? What do you like for game two between the Knicks and the Spurs tonight?
0: All right, I'm not going to sugarcoat it. I hate the side. I'm not betting it because I'm a New York Knicks fan. I think the line tells you to go and bet the San Antonio Spurs. My advice to the audience out there, if you like the Knicks, don't mess with the points. They'll win the game outright. If it's close, they'll find a way to win. They got Tiger blood. I don't like the spot, though. I lean over because I think the game will be more tightly officiated. Game one, they kind of let the boys play. I think you see more fouls called. Therefore, you get some more foul shooting. You're also going to see some better offense. Two player props. Devin Vassell was awful in game one, but the volume from three-point land was still there. I like him to go and make three-plus made threes. Mikal Bridges, quiet in game one. I think he'll be more involved in game two. That's my favorite play. Vassell, three-plus threes. Bridges, 10-plus points. You get that little under 2-1. That is my best bet that I am contributing for the series, because Pat Boyle, not taking game two. I got Knicks. Game one in the series. I got a 15-1 future. I'm letting those babies ride. Let's go.
2: Hell yeah. Hell yeah. PJ, you got anything else for JJ? I know you guys will be working together, probably together on Sunday as well. Any last words for JJ?
1: I love it, JJ. Let's keep the good vibes going. He's been hot on the Sunday show, especially in hoops. So I hope keeps it rolling in game two tonight. JJ, you think, though, deep? I know you didn't like the side, but do you have a feeling it's going to be 1-1 going back to MSG?
0: I do, and I'll say this, fellas, as a parting thought. If this game's close, the Knicks are going to win. And if the Knicks win tonight, and if you like the Knicks to win tonight, bet them in four. Take that now. Knicks win tonight, this series is over in four games. Calling it now.
2: Oh, oh, baby. Oh, baby. Oh, man, I didn't want to think about the S word. I didn't want to think about sweep, but they win tonight. It's on the table. JJ, you're the best, brother. As always, man, all the love. Thanks so much. Can't wait to catch up with you soon. Can't wait to see you in 8 days at the golf outing.
0: Rock and roll. Pat and PJ, two of my guys. Enjoy the rest of the night. Go cashing, boys. Later.
1: Appreciate you, JJ.
2: There you go. John Jastrzemski. Check him out. Follow him on Twitter at @John_Jastrzemski. And make sure you listen to his podcast, New York, New York. I'm pretty sure he'll probably be going live post-game after the Knicks game tonight. So as soon as we sign off, obviously, want you to listen to Westwood One Sports Night, but also give JJ's podcast a listen as well. 310-840-4910. give you my stress level. It's rising before tip-off when we come back. And any last final thoughts before Game 2 of the NBA Finals? It is just over 10 minutes away. 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
1: Okay, yeah, and then just, you can put a $10 tip on for the driver. All right, thanks. Welcome back. BetMGM Tonight, Westwood One Sports. I'm Pat Boyle. He's PJ Glasser filling in for Brad Evans. Phone number to join the show, 310-840-4910. PJ, I meant to ask you this before, maybe for some recommendations, but I had to pull the trigger, and I don't know if maybe we're on the air there. You heard me finishing up a phone call, a little delivery order.
2: I was going to say.
3: Yeah, what you having? What you eating?
1: Take a guess. Now, I don't know if we've talked food before, so this one just might be a total guess in the dark for you, but take a guess. Friday night, while game two is going on in a commercial break, you know, we do the show from home. I'm in the Pat Boyle studios here. And so during a commercial break or two, I'll go down and I'll get some, get some dinner, and I'll have it on the side for some other commercial breaks. I'm not going to be able to scarf down all the food in 5 minutes, but take a guess as to what the game two meal is on the table tonight.
3: Man, I know you like chicken. I know you're a chicken guy. You know what? I'm going to go with Popeyes, Pat. I think that's what you ordered for dinner.
1: That's not a bad guess. I definitely love me some Popeyes. And my favorite fast food place is Taco Bell, but I got neither of those. It is it's not a specific place. I can't give you the name of the place. It'll give it away. But it's a generic food that you would order for delivery.
3: Okay. Like, I've definitely heard of this restaurant before, this chain before.
1: Oh, no, I don't know about the restaurant, but you've heard of the thing that okay. I got.
3: Without
1: a doubt, it's a staple.
3: I mean, I wonder if it's as simple as you're in Philly, did you get a steak and cheese?
1: I did not. Also a great guess. One more guess.
3: Man. All right, my final
1: and definitely
3: guess,
1: not I'm the smartest say- thing. Definitely not the smartest thing, as I'm going to be eating it / them while I do a show or in the commercial breaks of a show.
3: I'm thinking you went like Mexican, like tacos, burritos. Did you get one of those?
1: Nope. I got wings. Okay. I got wings, baby. Me and the lady. Okay. Me and the lady are going to have wings. Go. She'll be watching the Knicks game downstairs in the living room. I obviously have the game on the screen here. And so we like to do the bag salads, you know, at the supermarket. I'm a sucker. There's a dill pickle bag salad. It is phenomenal. So she was going to cook. We had a busy day. I was like, you know what, babe? Let's just order wings. And I was like, and we could do a small margarita pizza. And she goes, she shut that down. She's like, we're going to Spain in just over a week. Got that wedding that we're going to. She's like, I can't do pizza. I'll do wings. So we got a 20-piece mild wings, and we'll have a bag salad on the side, you know, dill pickle salad on the side, but all wings, baby, mild. I don't know. I'm gonna be a mess though. I gotta ask you to bring me up a couple of moist towelettes, a couple of wipes, because I'm gonna look like an absolute slob. I'll be eating the wings during the break. But that's my comfort food, man. That's gonna ease my nerves because I need this game to start, PJ. I'm starting to get nervous, man. As great as winning game one was, I feel like the momentum gets reset if the Knicks lose tonight, especially if the Knicks get blown out. And I don't want this team to lose again. They haven't lost it since April 26th. I'm not ready for a loss. I don't want to see a loss. A split on the road, that didn't do anything for me. I want them to win the game. So I'm getting nervous. I'm getting nervous that this big French freak, Wembanyama, is going to come out and have 10 points and 5 rebounds in the first quarter, and the Knicks are going to be down 15, and it's going to be my worst nightmare.
3: I mean, look, it's a good thing for your sake that they won game one. So worst case, it's a split. You're going back to MSG. They got home court. You know game three is going to be absolutely on fire on Monday night. I can't wait for that game. Going to be so, so good. But yeah, I think it's going to be a good game tonight. I totally agree with JJ. He said if you like the Knicks, bet them outright. The line is definitely telling you San Antonio is the play. But I mean, during this streak, there have been so many lines involving Knicks games where you think the other team is the play. You think they're due for regression, or you think the other team, it's a good spot for them to get right. And this team just shows up and they just hit you with the wave of threes and their offense is too much. And you look up, it's a 20-point game. So I completely understand people that are like, if they're giving me the Knicks as a dog again, I'm just going to keep betting the Knicks. I do think this is a solid spot, though, for the Spurs tonight. We've talked about it the first couple hours of the show. Every time you've needed a big game from Wemby, a big game from the Spurs, especially at home, they've showed up and the games haven't relatively been close. So I think they're going to play pretty well tonight. But Pat, I know you're going to be living and dying with every possession, and I'm just looking forward to having a front row seat to it. We got the wings as a bonus. I mean, your hands are going to be messy. We're going to have wing stains all over the lips and the mouth. It's going to get ugly for everybody here on BetMGM tonight. Yeah,
1: it's going to get ugly, Paige. It's going to get ugly, man. Thank God I have you here. You know,
3: yeah.
1: Brad takes his Friday off. You know, I do the 9 to 11 p.m. Eastern every day by myself, and you know, I had Combs, who was a nice, a nice sidekick the other night when I asked for him. But you're gonna get a front row seat to delirium one way or another. I'm either gonna be in euphoria because the Knicks are gonna win again tonight and they're gonna be winning, or I'm gonna be in absolute shambles if they're losing. And if it's a close game throughout, I'm gonna be a nervous wreck. And yeah, the wings, it's not gonna be great. I don't know why I got wings. Why did I get wings? I should have just went pizza. Or I should have just took out an extra, 45 minutes of my day, meal prep a little chicken, have some chicken breast, and keep it simple. What am I doing? Wings. Wings. That's not a good call. Why did I do wings?
3: What did you have for game one? Do you remember what you had for dinner for game one?
1: Game one. What did I have the other night? What did I have the other night for game one? I think, you know what? The lady, Corinne, cooked. She made a tremendous, like, spicy curry lentils. And I meal prepped some chicken, and we put that chicken with some lentils over rice. And she likes just, cooked up a bunch of veggies that we have in the fridge. So actually, funny enough, guy that I used to work with, Pete McCarthy, texted me and he said, I had a buddy listening, and he said, he was concerned for you and your stomach with the spicy lentils. Hopefully you didn't have a bad night on the toilet. And I said, dude, Knicks win cured everything. But, yeah. So if I could survive that, I guess I could survive some wings. I'll just have to have a nice stack of, wet wipes or whatever.
3: If you were not doing the show tonight and you were watching it downstairs on your nice TV, are you a guy that's constantly standing up, watching the game? Are you pacing around, or are you sitting there on your sofa, on the chair, just, kind of with your hands on your chin, just resting, just hunching over? Like, how do you watch these kinds of games when you're stressed?
1: It's a lot. It's a lot of different positions. It's a lot of different standing up, sitting down. When we got off the air the other night on Wednesday for game one, I went downstairs and I was standing up the entire time. Like the third base coach and the bat in the coach's box, hands on the knees, like I'm ready to start giving out signs here. That's how I was the entire time. Fist pumping. There will be pacing. If I watched the entire game, it would be pacing. I guess I would probably sit down during the commercial breaks. Maybe a little social media intake. Scroll a little Twitter, tweet out some thoughts, see what other people are saying. But I would say once the fourth quarter starts, it'll be standing. And I got this desk. This desk here that I use. It's a movable desk. So if we got a close game in the fourth, I don't know, maybe this puppy, I start moving this thing and I start standing up as I'm doing the show, because I can't tell you what kind of atmosphere or what kind of mood I'm going to be in. It game one, I waited so long and I think I handled myself okay. But now that the Knicks are up 1-0, man, I don't know, dude. We only got a couple of these games left, so I'm going to be a freaking wreck, and I'm lucky that I have you here.
3: I'm glad to be here with you. Did you bet anything for tonight's game? Did you take any player props? Did you emotionally hedge and bet the Spurs -6.5? Like, do you ever do anything like that? Or are you just enjoying it as a fan and just rooting for the Knicks all the way, no money involved?
1: No, I put together two plays, you know, $10 to win like $500 because I, you know, with a couple different player props. I don't want to touch the side. I hope the Knicks win. I can't. Even if I thought, like, as a neutral observer, if I was, I would probably think the Spurs big bounce back. Game two, they lose game one at home. Now I'm going to lose 0-2, right? What's the chance of that happening? So I don't blame you for taking the Spurs, but yeah, as a Knicks fan, I can't, man. I can't do it. I'm rooting for a win. I am rooting for a freaking win, and that's it. And the other thing I would be, I guess, rooting for if a Knicks win, and I don't give a damn if it happens, a Dylan Harper double-double. I think that could be on the table.
3: I like that. Yeah, I think Harper's going to be good again tonight. It's going to be interesting to see the other guys that stepped up. I mean, Champagne could not miss in that first half, and then he couldn't even hit the rim in the second half. Castle's got to be a lot better for San Antonio as well. All postseason, we've been so impressed with the youth of these guys and how they've met the moment and how they've stepped up in the biggest games. And after that game one, you know, now all of a sudden we're kind of questioning Wemby just a little bit, Fox, some of these other guys. So we'll learn a lot about the Spurs tonight. And I think we'll learn a lot about Mitch Johnson tonight as well. The Spurs front office has done an unbelievable job giving him this youth of talent, but he's done a terrific job coaching as well, and massive game for him tonight to step up and do what he's got to do because, you know, that Fox Harper, that's a big decision. How does he decide to guard Cat? What looks does he give at Brunson? All these sorts of things are going to be huge. He was great adjusting in that Oklahoma City series, but that's a team that you're used to. I mean, by the time that series got done, you had played them 12 times this season. Now you're going up against the Knicks team where you obviously haven't seen them a bunch, and you really have to try and go off the fly of what you learned in game one.
1: Yeah, without a doubt, man. Without a doubt. All right, we'll take a short break. When we come back, we'll have tip-off. The watch party will begin. 310-840-4910. You can call in. We'll obviously be reacting live to the game. We want you to watch us. We want you to listen to us. And if you got another screen that you can have the game on, great. But we're going to be going nuts. I'm going to be going nuts the entire game. So live reaction, in-game analysis. PJ will definitely be the good cop. I'll be the bad cop, or I'll be the psycho cop. I'm Pat Boyle. He's PJ Glasser filling in for Brad Evans. We're coming right back. This is BetMGM tonight on Westwood One Sports.
4: The Knicks stole game one in San Antonio. Can the Spurs even the series with a win at home? Or will New York head home to the Big Apple with a big 2-0 lead? The NBA Finals, game two, tonight. Westwood One Sports.
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1: All right, here we go. Welcome on back. BetMGM Tonight, Westwood One Sports. I'm Pat Boyle. He's PJ Glasser filling in for Brad Evans. Phone number to join the show, 310-840-4910. You can call, you can text. They're about to tip it off. And here's a stat for you. In NBA Finals history, home teams to lose Game 1 are 16-2 in Game 2. Only twice has the home team dropped the first two games. I'm hoping that that happens for a third time tonight, but I got a bad feeling in the pit of my stomach. The intros are done. They did the BS, by the way, to the Knicks again, PJ. They played that garbage SpongeBob sound and music during the Knicks intros, and you would think after the Knicks cracked their ass in Game 1 and won by double digits that they would show a little respect. You know, the Spurs act like you've been here before. They have, and they did it again to the Knicks, so I'm pissed off, man.
2: You
1: I'm pissed.
2: Are cursed.
1: Yeah, curse him, Danhausen.
3: Oof. Pat, right. How are we feeling right now? Scale 1 to 10, 10 being like as nervous as one can be. What are you right now, 1 to 10?
1: I'm a 7. I'm a 7. If they were seven, down 0-1, I'd be at a 10. But they do have the win. Again, I yep. want it to be 2-0. I want it to be 2-0. I obviously don't want to lose a game. You know, just because I said Knicks and 6 doesn't mean I'm okay with them losing game 2, but I'm just nervous of a hot start from San Antonio. You know, they've done it. They've done it before when they're trailing in the series. You know, when they were down 2-1 against the Thunder, they win that game by 20. When they were down 1-0 against Minnesota, I

0: know Minnesota was missing some guys with injuries. They won that game by basically 40. But I'm still nervous. It's underway. It's underway. I believe this is the exact same starting lineup since last time for the Spurs. It's Castle, it's Fox, it's Vassell, Champagne, and Wemby. And for the Knicks, it's Brunson, Hart, Bridges, OG, and Karl Anthony Towns. And so you got a Vassell three on the first possession, and it's nothing but net. So there you go. Shout out to JJ. He thought Vassell was going to have a bounce back. Guy hits a three right out of the gate. Let's mix in a call here. And I'm on edge. And his last call was a little off the rails, so I needed to be centered and pointed and focused tonight. Let's go to Paul in Rhode Island, who's next up on BetMGM tonight.
1: Yeah,
0: Paul's on line one. Paul, what's up, man?
1: Listen, thank you for taking my call. I know I'm all over the place sometimes, but I'm taking the game tonight. Knicks win, and they lose game three in New York.
0: Okay.
2: Ooh.
0: All right. I mean, if they go up 2-0, Paul, I appreciate the call. All right. Did we lose Paul?
1: No.
0: I think we dropped. I think he dropped.
1: No.
0: I said thank you for the call. That's normally the sign for our folks at Westwood One to drop him. Yeah, that's just unfortunate timing. But yeah, PJ, I don't know how I would feel. I would still feel great. I would just feel like, all right, if the Knicks win tonight and they go up 2-0 on the road and it's going back to the Garden, then they lose game three, then I would think, all right, no problem, bounce back, win game four at home, and you're up 3-1 and you got a chance to close it out. I'm not even thinking that far ahead. But I don't know. You would probably still feel good about the Spurs' chances. You said it. You don't think this is a must-win game. So you would give them a chance to win game three at the Garden, even if the Knicks win tonight.
2: I really would. I mean, I just think about like recent circumstances where this has happened. I mean, think about your Knicks, Pat, last year, where they won the first two games in Boston, came back to MSG, lost that game three. I remember when Indiana last year won the first two games in Cleveland. They came back to Indiana. The Cavs won that game three. As a Capitals fan, the year they won the Cup, I remember when they won the first two in Tampa, came back home, lost game three. So it happens more than you think, and especially with teams and organizations that don't have a lot of success, aren't used to consistent winning. As hot as the Knicks have been and as much on a tear and as great as this run has been, I do just think that, Pat, a lot of people will share your sentiments. If they win tonight, the series is over. It's going to be a sweep. San Antonio's cooked. And I would really like them in that kind of game. Look, you don't want to go down 0-2. You don't want to lose both your home games. They're trying to get a split tonight. But I just would not, I don't think they have a 0% chance. I would put it at like, you know, maybe like a 10% chance they come back to win the series. It wouldn't be ideal, but I agree with Paul. I think they'd have a shot at winning that game three.
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2: Coming out, man, and they know they got to win this game.
0: Ooh, yeah, PJ, my delivery for the wings is here. So can you take over for just a moment?
2: I got you. Go get your wings. This is BetMGM tonight. PJ Glasser filling in for Brad Evans along with Pat Boyle here on this Friday night. We're watching game two of the NBA Finals. San Antonio off to a hot start here in the first quarter, 8-5. They've already hit a couple three-pointers in this game as Stephon Castle going to get a tough two, so he gets his first bucket of the game. The total's already up to 224.5, folks. This was 217.5 pregame, so the pace at which this game is being played and certainly San Antonio's offense, this game is off to a very fast start. Right now,
0: I gave them my girlfriend's phone number, and I said, "Call this number when the guy gets here." And he calls my number. I mean, what are we doing? Ugh. Oh, but this guy Champagne doesn't miss. By the way, oh, he banked in a three from the side. This guy does not miss.
2: He did, dude. First half, Champagne is just ridiculous. Guy doesn't miss in the first half. Dun, dun, dun. Yes, a good
0: ridiculous.
2: Man.
0: He doesn't miss. OG bangs in at three, though. That's the much, much more fluid offense here from both sides. We already got 23 points in the first 3.5 minutes. I mean, I don't think I've either teams missed. No, that's not true. I saw Mikal Bridges miss a floater and Fox missed a floater. I mean, this is just simple offense right now for the Spurs. They're loading up. They're jacking. They're bombing threes away here in the early going. They're trying to get a rhythm and a momentum, which I'm surprised. I would think they would want to take it to the cup and try to draw some whistles. Brunson probably should have got a whistle on that one. That was a lot of contact on his drive to the rim. But I would think the Spurs, you know, not leaving it to chance on a potential rough start shooting-wise, that they would want to take the ball to the cup. And they're shooting a ton of threes here. Four threes attempted in the first 4 minutes.
2: Man, that crowd looks like they are into it and loud as well. I know we were talking about how many Knicks fans were there, but certainly a fair share of San Antonio fans. Everybody's standing, and we're like halfway through the first quarter. Game's got another really good pace to it. The Knicks showed us in game one, they want to push. Any opportunity that they have to run, they're going to do it because they don't want San Antonio to set up their half-court defense. Yeah. That, and then also, Pat, obviously the rest advantage that the Knicks have. I mean, the fact that they're coming off two series where they've swept, and San Antonio just played that seven-game war against OKC. That was such a huge key to the first game, was them really wearing down Wemby and him just looking sluggish towards the end. So they're going to continue to push that pace. But the Spurs right now, I mean, I give them credit. They have no problem playing that kind of game early. This is definitely a Knicks pace up to this point, which is something to monitor. But yeah, definitely back and forth so far to this one. And Dylan Harper's in for San Antonio right now, getting his first minutes. So we'll see what kind of impact he has.
0: There you go. There's your first kind of hint at maybe how this game gets coached by Mitch Johnson. They leave Josh Hart open for a three. He's got to hit those, man. He just has to hit those. Otherwise, you're going to see Shamet come into the game. But yeah, we already see the quick sub, De'Aaron Fox out after just 4 minutes. Keldon Johnson and Dylan Harper come in for the Spurs. Brunson in transition drills a three. Brunson is off to a heater here. So he's picking up right where he left off in the fourth quarter. He's already got 8 points. So I would say the knee and the ankle look okay to me. But honestly, Dylan Harper's, it drives right to the rim and basically uncontested. They're not getting that from De'Aaron Fox. Dude, no. I don't know if you see De'Aaron Fox play more than like 24 minutes tonight, which even that might be a lot. I don't know. He's just not giving them anything other than the fact that he normally doesn't turn the ball over. But even last game, he had 5 assists, 3 turnovers. So it's like, you know, if the assist to turnover ratio is like 3-1, I can understand it. It wasn't even 2-1. So I think you just take your risk with the youth of Dylan Harper and Castle handling the ball and the potential risks that come with that with the turnovers. But I think you're getting more on offense on each possession with those guys than you're getting with De'Aaron Fox.
2: I totally agree. That's why, again, his points prop tonight, Pat, was 15.5. For him to go over that, he was going to have to get off to a hot start because it was so noticeable what a liability he was in game one and how much better Harper was, that if he didn't really give Mitch Johnson and the Spurs much reason to play him late in the game, if he didn't give him a spark early, I didn't see any way that he was going to play 38 minutes again. So I thought that was a good play. That's definitely something to watch as the series goes on. But yeah, man, like you said it, I mean, Harper, just watching him probe the lane, set his teammates up. It's just at this point, I don't know how you can play Fox more.
0: All right, we got a break. We'll be right back. BetMGM tonight.
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0: The day shuts down. 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
1: Hey-o! 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I'm Pat Boyle. I got PJ Glasser with me tonight. He's in for Brad Evans. 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All righty. Not a bad start. The Knicks are down, but we're treating this like our finals watch party here. So PJ and I will have all the in-game reaction, in-game analysis, breaking it down for you. And BetMGM players will receive an NBA Finals odds boost token. To use the token, add a wager made up of NBA playoffs bets to your bet slip and activate the token. If you win your wager that was made with the token, you will receive extra winnings and unrestricted bonus dollars. All right, PJ, it's Spurs 20, Knicks 16, 4:49 to go in the first quarter. It's been a high-scoring first quarter here, and the Spurs are led by none other than Julian Champagne, who is on a heater once again to start this game. 8 points and 2 rebounds. He's 2 for 2 from deep, and he's also hit a couple of free throws. Dylan Harper off the bench, an immediate spark. Again, 4 points and a rebound for San Antonio. Wemby, only 2 points and 1 rebound. He's only taken 2 shots. De'Aaron Fox, 0 points for the Spurs. Meanwhile, for the Knicks, the Brunson burner. Jalen Brunson is hot to start this game, picking up where he left off in the fourth. He's got 8 points on 2 of 5 shooting. Karl Anthony Towns has 3 points and 3 rebounds. And OG Anunoby's got 5 points and a rebound. But again, the Spurs lead it 20-16. And PJ, after I knew that the Spurs would come out firing and, you know, giving the Knicks their best punch, I got to be honest, I'm pretty confident that the Knicks have really not trailed by more than a couple of points here in the first quarter. And they look like they are taking the pace and the tempo to San Antonio, as Karl Anthony Towns with a tough finish for a 2, and the Knicks are making this an up-tempo game. And honestly, I think that suits them.
2: I agree. And these are some big minutes, Pat, right here for the Spurs with Cornette in the game, with Wemby out of the game. Cat just saw that one-on-one matchup. I'm sure his eyes lit up. If I were Brunson in the Knicks, I'd go right back to that. Looks like they're getting in the pick and roll. They just drew a foul on Cornette. So that was one thing San Antonio did a really good job of in that Thunder series. When Wemby went to the bench, they were able to withstand those minutes because, as we know, Chet was just a disaster for Oklahoma City. That's just not the case when you're going up against New York and when you're going up against a big man as talented as Cat. So it's gonna be big here for San Antonio to play well with Wemby when he gets his breathers. But you said it, Pat. It's a great observation. San Antonio's come out. They hit him with a couple of punches. But the Knicks right now are weathering the storm, and they're only down.
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2: And then he's going to make. But when he does make it, Pat, it almost feels like even when he goes 1 for 2, it feels like he goes 2 for 2 because it's such a surprise that he made the free throw. So again, even though you only get 1 point on the trip, it's kind of a mini win if you know, even Mitch is able to just make 1 free throw for you.
1: Is it? Because you'd have to get, you know, if he gets 1 a trip, that's 3 points in 3 trips. That's not very good.
2: Yeah.
1: It's, and he went
2: not,
1: 1 out of 2.
2: The fouls start to rack up a little bit, and I also don't love it for the Knicks, too, because as we talked about, the pace is in their favor. So the hack of Mitch obviously slows it down a little bit as well, but they're going right back to it, and I don't think you can blame them.
1: Yeah, of course they are, because the Knicks are in the bonus, and Mitchell Robinson's on the floor, so they're going to do it every time. And they're showing a replay, by the way, of Vassell going up for a layup, and Mitchell Robinson was acting like he was going to go block it, and then he kind of pulled back. He might not have got a hand on it anyway, but that's the right hand that has the broken pinky / metacarpal. So he's going to be shooting free throws. They just took a TV timeout. I mean, PJ, he's shooting 29% from the free throw line this postseason. I mean, you know, come on, man. I hate it. But it's fair game. It's a hack a shack, right? That's not the first time, and it's sure as hell ain't going to be the last time we see it. But, now, I'm just checking how many fouls does Karl Anthony Towns have right now? Why is he's got 1 foul? Cat played 8 minutes in the first quarter. That's kind of what you're used to seeing in a regular season first quarter from Cat. But
2: Hart has 2 for the Knicks. He has 2 fouls.
1: That's why, because Hart's got 2 fouls. I mean, They've already brought in Landry Shamet for a couple of minutes, Deuce McBride for a couple of minutes. But look, I think you leave. Well, I mean, I guess if they keep doing it, you take Mitch out and you go small ball here, or you bring Cat in for the rest of the quarter. But then you have Mitchell Robinson to start the second quarter, and you take him out with like 6 minutes to go, and then you start him, you know, for the fourth quarter, and that's it. I mean, they're gonna keep doing this. They're gonna stick to this because statistically proven, it works. And I can't even blame them. I can't, as a Knicks fan, as much as I want to be pissed and salty that they're doing the hack of Mitch here, every time Mitchell Robinson is on the floor, the Knicks are in the bonus, the Spurs are going to foul him. He's a terrible free throw shooter, and they'll live if he gets 1 out of 2 every trip. Again, that's two points and 2 trips. All right, that's shooting 50% from the field. If you shot all 2s, 3 points and 3 trips, now all of a sudden, that's like basically you're shooting 33% from the field and you hit a 3 every 3 times down. It's not very good. It's not a reliable strategy here. So I think after Mitch shoots these free throws, I mean, the Spurs are in the bonus too, so you can't even have a take foul. I think the next true stoppage of play, Mitchell Robinson's got to come out of the game. You can't have the Spurs do this every possession for the rest of the quarter. It won't work.
2: I think that's
1: it's not.
2: Yeah. I think that's fair. The foul trouble, though, Pat, that definitely is something to watch. I mean, Hart with the 2, like you said, Cat's already got 1. They got to be careful on the Spurs side of things. Really, the only guy in foul trouble right now is Cornette, which isn't, again, the worst thing because he really is just in there to spell Wembanyama when he's on the bench and give him minutes. But other than that, they're in pretty much good shape. Wemby doesn't have any fouls. Castle, Vassell, Harper only have 1. So the Knicks, when it comes to foul trouble, definitely the team that is worried about that more so. I think Bridges also 0 points up to this point, Pat. Waiting for him to get going. I thought this could be a Bridges series, watching that OKC and San Antonio series and how those other wings, you know, the Cason Wallaces, the Carusos, the Jared McCanns all had their moments where they were able to knock down shots. Obviously, Brunson kind of steps into the SGA role of San Antonio's scouting and their defensive game plan, and that should leave opportunities for the other guys to knock down shots. So I liked Bridges coming in tonight. I know JJ did too. I wonder if at some point here he's going to start getting going for New York.
1: I mean, they have to. They have to run some sets for him. It's as simple as that. He's only taken one shot. It was a good one. It was a little like 8-foot floater, and he missed it. All right, they're back from the TV timeout. The Spurs lead the Knicks 24-19 with 3 minutes to go in the first quarter, and Mitchell Robinson clanks the first free throw. I mean, he's 14 for 47 in the playoffs. He's got to come out of the game at the next stoppage. You can't go the rest of the quarter like this.
2: I think you're
1: misses
2: right.
1: Both of them.
2: Yeah. Yeah.
1: I mean, the Spurs will use up all their fouls on Luke Kornet and Carter Bryant. They don't give a damn. They don't right. give a damn. Carter Bryant and Luke Kornet are on the floor. 50% of the reason is for that, to just foul Mitchell Robinson right now. De'Aaron Fox hits a three. This is going to get out of hand early here. I can already tell. I can already see it. They're going to foul Mitchell Robinson as soon as the Knicks cross half court here. And there they go. Yeah, you got to get them out of the game.
2: Yeah, yeah. Cat's getting ready to check in, so they definitely are trying to get him out.
1: I mean, at this point, PJ, at this point, I'll intentionally foul the Spurs and give him two free throws. You got to get Mitch out of the game. You can't afford another possession to go like this.
2: It does kind of feel like it's danger time. Now, look, they came back from a 14-point deficit in game one. You don't want to put yourself in that kind of hole in two straight games. But I agree with you. Mitch is going to have to come out. Now, he did make the first free throw, and he made the second one too, Pat. So there you go. How about Mitch stepping up and making both those freebies? So that was huge.
1: Yeah, I mean, it's a mini miracle. It's a mini miracle. He's got 3 points on 3 of 6 from the free throw. That's 50%. Well, if he does that, okay, great. But the numbers would tell you he's more liable to go 2 for 5, 2 for 6 if you keep him in. So you got Wemby back in the game now. I mean, this is probably Mitch's last possession. I don't know. I mean, if there's no stoppage of play, then I don't know what's going to happen. And so here's the thing. De'Aaron Fox looks a lot better tonight. He's now got 7 points already in the first quarter. So he's got a lot more bounce in his step, or at least he's just finding ways to get to the bucket. But the Spurs are up by 8 here, PJ. And now, again, they're double-teaming Brunson. They're not letting him get past half court, and they're just deploying that double-team trap, and they're forcing the ball out of his hands. So the Knicks have to make somebody else initiate the offense. And right now, they do have... Do they have... They don't have Deuce on the floor, do they? I think they... No.
2: They do. Yep.
1: Yeah, they do. See, you got to get the ball in Deuce McBride's hand. So that's... Yeah, he's the other point guard on this team. That's what's got to happen. And Brunson's trying to draw fouls, and he's not getting the calls.
2: He is not. And this is when, you know, I talked about Mikal Bridges a little bit ago. This is when he's going to have to step up when Brunson's double-teaming. But yeah, Fox is... I mean, he's already got 9 points for San Antonio. So he's definitely stepping up. All he needed was for us to just talk crap about him and talk about how Dylan Harper needs to be playing more. But he's looked good here early for San Antonio.
1: Yeah, he has. I'll give him that. Mitch with a dunk, by the way. I can't believe he's still in the game. And they didn't go Hakimich. They haven't gone Hakimich on the last two possessions. I guess they saw him hit two free throws, and they're like, all right, we'll take our chances playing regular defense here, especially because Wemby's back in the game. So I think this is their normal starting five, so maybe that's just it. Maybe they don't want to take any unnecessary fouls with anybody else. That's probably the only reason why, if I'm being honest, now that I think about it.
2: I think that's probably true. Yeah, Wemby's been quiet here in the first quarter, Pat. I think he's only just has that one dunk, really.
1: They took him out early. And I'm a little bit surprised. I don't know why. He didn't have a foul. I'm not going to lie and say I know minute by minute the Spurs postseason rotations, but I feel like we've seen Wemby play the majority of the first quarter. Each game that I've watched, I don't know. He came out early. He came out like 6 minutes to go in the first quarter. So, look, that you know what that maybe that tells me, PJ? And I said it last after the win in game one, and I meant it. I didn't just say it to say it and say it because I'm a Knicks fan. I wonder if Wemby is, like, they know that he's, like, physically gassed, that he's fatigued, that he's told them, hey, like, I'm getting tired at the end of these games. Maybe we got to alter his minutes. Maybe they're playing him, first 6 minutes here, give him a break, and he could finish the first quarter, and you have that natural TV timeout at the end of the first quarter. Yeah, he can play for the first few minutes of the second. You give him a quick break in the second. He comes back, plays the rest of the half. But, I mean, otherwise, why would your star player – what other team do you ever see the superstar player play the first 6 minutes and get subbed out?
2: Yeah, each team is different with these stars and how they decide to kind of give them breaks, and how, you know, the Lakers kind of do that a little bit with LeBron at certain times, especially when Luka and Reeves were out. You try and pick certain spots to give them little breathers. I don't know if I've ever seen them do it this early with Wemby, but I do feel like in the past they have given him breaks a little bit in the first quarter. But yeah, he did felt like sat for a little bit longer than he normally does. Nice little steal and layup there for the Knicks to cut it to a 7-point game. So there's 30 seconds left, Pat, in the first quarter. They're down 7. San Antonio shooting 63% here in the first half, or in the first quarter, excuse me. If the Knicks can get a stop here and another score, and this is only like a 4 or 5 point game going into the second quarter, gotta feel pretty good about things going into quarter two, because it definitely feels like San Antonio could be up by a lot more as Wemby lays it in, make it 9 points.
1: Yeah, Wemby hits a pump fake and lays it in. I need this Brunson three to go in like I need air, and it doesn't go in. So it's a 9-point game at the end of the first quarter. By the way, Combs makes a great point. I think he's right. Isn't it a technical foul under 2 minutes if you intentionally foul somebody away from the ball? I think the Knicks would get 2 free throws and they would get I think they would get 3 free throws. I think that's right. I think it's a techno foul. So maybe that's why you didn't see the hack of Mitch with under 2 minutes. That's a good point.
2: Yeah, I think he's
1: all right. We'll take a short break. We'll take, actually, you know what? Let's not. Hold on here. Let's keep going for a couple more minutes. 310-840-4910 is the number to join the show. End of quarter number one. Spurs lead the Knicks 34-25 in game two of the NBA Finals. I'm Pat Boyle. He's PJ Glasser filling in for Brad Evans. Let's just get you a box score look here. So Brunson had the 8 quick points, PJ. He's missed 3 shots in a row. So he's got 8 points on 2 of 8 shooting. OG Anunoby's got 5 points on 2 of 2. Cat's got 5 points and 3 rebounds on 2 of 3. And then off the bench, Mitch with 5 points. You know, the Spurs tried the hack of Mitch. He was able to make his last 2 free throws that he took. So 3 for 6 doesn't look all that bad. Meanwhile, for San Antonio, Champagne, a heater out of the gate. He had the quick 8 points on 2 threes. Hasn't taken a shot since. De'Aaron Fox has stepped up in a big way. PJ, you mentioned that. He's got 9 points after he had just, 9 in all of game one. Wemby's got 5 points and 2 rebounds, but again, he only played 9 out of the 12 minutes in the first quarter. Vassell's got 5 points. Castle's only got 2. Stephon Castle's been kind of quiet, and he only played 7 minutes in the first quarter. You know, San Antonio, both teams kind of going, you know, 8 or 9 deep here in the first quarter. I'm a bit surprised to see the bench play that many minutes in the first quarter. Not so much Dylan Harper. He had 4 points, 2 rebounds, but I think it was more so Luke Kornet, Carter Bryant was the, all right, let's use some fouls here on Mitchell Robinson and let's just make this game physical and muck it up. Meanwhile, you know, for the Knicks, Josh Hart got into some early foul trouble. So that's why they went Landry Shamet. I guess they wanted to give Cat a break. You know why too? Why Karl Anthony Towns came off the floor probably? Because Wemby came off the floor. So I think they want Cat playing Wemby minutes and not.
2: Sure.
1: And not have Cat on the floor when Wemby's not on the floor. That's my guess.
2: That definitely makes a ton of sense, for sure. That's going to be interesting, these minutes between Mitch and Towns the rest of the way, especially if the Knicks are able to keep this thing within striking distance and keep it close in the fourth quarter. That's something worth monitoring. Also, Brunson, Pat, he got off to such that great start, 8 points in like the first 3-4 minutes. He played the entire first quarter. He didn't score for the last 8 minutes or so, the rest of the quarter. So they got to get Jaylen going once again here in quarter number two. But again, Bridges is the guy that I look at. That's the guy that needs to get going for the Knicks. He's been really good this postseason. Pat, when you have a team like this that has been together for multiple years, you've had multiple cracks at the postseason, and there's something that flips where you finally get over the hump, it's usually that one guy kind of elevates his level. And Bridges has definitely been the best version of himself in a Knicks uniform this postseason. they're going to need him tonight. If they want to win this game, they're going to need a big Bridges game. So I would think he's going to have to step up if New York wants to cut into this 9-point lead or deficit.
1: I agree. We'll take a short break. Spurs lead the Knicks 34-25 as they start the second quarter. I'm Pat Boyle. He is PJ Glasser in for Brad Evans. And this is BetMGM Tonight right here on Westwood One Sports.
7: The Hurricanes tied up the Stanley Cup Finals at one game apiece. Now headed to Vegas, Carolina tries their luck on the road. Game 3 is tomorrow. Westwood One Sports.
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1: All right, welcome back. 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I'm Pat Boyle. 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And if your bet doesn't win, you'll receive your stake back and bonus bets up to the specified maximum amount. You'll have to excuse the burping there. The wings are going down nice. I got a little seltzer going down nice here, PJ. Knicks are hanging tough. This was in danger of getting away from them, but the Knicks are back within five again. Carl Anthony Towns being aggressive. He ain't a cat. He's a big dog. He's got 14 points. Spurs lead the Knicks 39-34, 9 minutes left to go in the second quarter. But, man, for the second straight game, with Jalen Brunson not on the floor, it's Carl Anthony Towns stepping up. He dunked on Wemby before. He just boxed Wemby out, shoved his ass aside. Big cat, bodega cat, having himself a hell of a game again.
2: I mean, Pat, is he worth betting to win MVP? Like, Brunson's the captain. He had the big moments in game one. He's going to be the closer. It'll be tough if the Knicks win it to not see Brunson winning it. But, I mean, to your point, dude, like, Cat was the MVP of game one. He's already got 14 points here. And considering who he's going up against, where many people already feel like Wemby's the best player in the league, and he's just dominated the matchup through five and a half quarters, I mean, what do you think? Like, is it worth a couple bucks maybe to throw on Cat MVP?
1: Dude, I mean, it might be. It might be. He's playing out of his freaking mind. De'Aaron Fox, by the way, I don't know what the hell that was. Him and Deuce McBride got tangled up, or him and Josh Hart got tangled up, and they literally like do-si-do'd with each other, and the refs didn't blow the whistle, and then he just starts dribbling again and then goes to the bucket and gets a foul and one. Like, what the hell was that? I'm not saying
2: a foul or a travel. How was that?
1: It should have been one or the other. The play should not have been allowed to continue. It should have been a foul on Josh Hart, or it should have been a travel. Like, come on. That was a joke. But, dude, you make a great point. I can't realistically see anybody but Brunson winning the final. I mean, I thought OG was a decent bet at the price that he was, 50-1 or 60-1, whatever it was. But, dude, Carl Anthony Towns, 18 points, 12 rebounds in game one, and neutralized Cat. He's got 14 points and 5 rebounds. We still have 8 minutes to go in the second quarter. Like, he's playing some grown-ass man basketball. He might be, especially, I don't know. If does it matter on who wins this game? Like, if the Knicks win, they go up 2-0. Would you be more willing to bet that Carl Anthony Towns wins finals MVP if the Knicks win, or if they lose this game, or does it not matter?
2: I think if they win, I'd be more inclined to bet Cat, because you get more volatility when the series is shorter, right? If it goes 6 or 7 games, then over that course over those games, you're going to get the stars that have more opportunities to stat pad and have big moments. Whereas if you have a sweep, I mean, Pat, all it takes is 2 really great games from somebody, and then maybe like a big moment or something in another for them to win MVP. And Cat was the talking point. Brunson finishing that game, but Cat dominating that matchup was the talking point of game one. He's jumping off the screen here in game two. So if they take a 2-0 series lead, they sweep, you go back to the Garden, and he has another great game. I think there is a shot. I agree with you. I just kind of think if the Knicks win, Brunson's going to win. I think that's how it's going to be. But, I mean, with the way the big fella's playing, Pat, it definitely makes you feel like there is a path there, for sure. There is a path for him to get it. And I think if he does win it, you're probably wanting a sweep if you're the Knicks. I think you're wanting a shorter series more so than a longer series.
1: Well, PJ, big development here. Jose Alvarado just got fouled while shooting a 3 on Stephon Castle. That's his 3rd foul already of the first half. He's got to come out of the ball game. Castle's got seven points, two rebounds, two assists, but he's got three fouls. They took him out. And so now, arguably their second best defender behind Wemby and one of their best overall players. You make the argument Stephon Castle's the second best player on this team. He's got three fouls, and he's probably not coming back until the third quarter. And there's your guy, Mikal Bridges, drilling a big three from the corner.
2: There you go.
1: And it's a timeout for the Spurs.
2: That's the guy, Pat. That's the guy. Obviously, Cat's got to keep playing like he is. Brunson's going to need a Willem home in the fourth, but Bridges is the guy tonight who's going to have to step up. But, I mean, I keep talking about it. It's just like if you're the Spurs right now, you got to be shaking your head. You got to feel like you're playing pretty well for the most part. You got to feel like this game has kind of been going the way you want it to. Really, the only guy that's hurting you is Cat. Pat, you look up 7 minutes to go in the second quarter. It's a three-point game. It's a three-point game.
1: Yeah,
2: and this is what the Knicks do, man. It's crazy every night.
1: They do. I mean, there's no lead that's safe against them, man. There's right now, what's the largest lead in this game been already? 12. The Spurs got up by 12. It's a three-point game like minutes later. Minutes later. And Brunson's been on the bench. You know, Brunson played the whole first quarter. It's Karl Anthony Towns. It's Mikal Bridges, you know, drilling a big three right there. And it's the rebounding once again of Josh Hart. And the Spurs, they've been turning the ball over here a bunch in this second quarter. So it's crazy. It's really been Karl Anthony Towns though leading the way, man. I mean, he has been a man possessed. I think you said it, and it dawned on me when you said it, PJ. Karl Anthony Towns has a legit shot to win Finals MVP. He really does.
2: I think so too. I'm kind of searching around and seeing maybe if there are any books that kind of have this up like live. We can react to it in real time to see how these markets move, because Brunson's definitely going to be your favorite. But like, I kind of think at this point, especially with the Knicks up 1-0 in the series, like Cat is almost probably the second betting favorite right now over Wemby. But yeah, I mean, Pat, I think there's a case, man. He's just been so good. I love the aggressive mindset. It's not the scoring, but the rebounding and the defense, the impact that he's having. Again, Wemby's been a non-factor tonight. He's got 5 points, four rebounds. He's really not doing much. He's probably still hanging around the perimeter a little bit too much. Cat definitely took this matchup personally. He wanted to kind of show Wembanyama that as talented as he is, he's still a young guy and maybe has to learn from some of the better players in the league. I mean, what an indictment this is on Chet Holmgren, Pat. Like I keep coming back to that. I mean, we all could see how ugly it was in real time and we knew it was bad. But then you just watch what Cat's doing in this series, and how can you not? I mean, if you're a Thunder fan, player, somebody in that front office, they got an issue, especially if you're OKC. You know that there's only one team in the West that you got to worry about. It's this one. And if that's what Chet's going to give you against Wemby, when you look at what Cat's doing, that's an issue OKC's got, man. But what a performance so far from Cat up to this point.
1: Well said. Well said. I mean, look, and Chet Holmgren was the runner-up for Defensive Player of the Year to Wemby. He was the runner-up to Wemby. He was third-team All-NBA. He was an All-Star. And he's first-team All-Defense. I mean, I don't know, man. I made the argument last week, you know, in the days after the Spurs knocked out the Thunder, and I said, I just don't know how you can give up on Chet Holmgren if you're the Thunder. Like, it's different if we see it again next year, or if we see it again 2 years from now, and it's like, all right, it's happened twice in a three-year span where Wemby just dominates Chet Holmgren and like mentally he can't, he's afraid of him. He's afraid of the moment. Then I could see it. It's one time. I'm not looking to trade Chet Holmgren this offseason if I'm Oklahoma City. He's way too good defensively. He's 23 years old and he's not a bad offensive. He had a big game 7 last year against the Pacers. He had like 18 points and 10 rebounds in that game 7 win last year. So it's like, I'm not giving up on that guy just because of one series. But you know, those trade talks with them and Giannis, I feel like those are going to get loud because that's what we do as sports fans. And that's what people do. And, you know, especially with Shams and the agenda that, you know, it feels like the NBA has had to make it as noisy as possible with Giannis and trying to get him out of Milwaukee, it's not going to quiet down anytime soon.
2: No, no doubt about it. And look, I mean, if you're OKC, what a draft this is for you, because Ademara, the big man from Michigan, just feels like the perfect Thunder. And he's right in that range where they can maybe package some picks for him if they want to move up and get him. But yeah, like, I agree with you that with OKC, especially with the money that you paid him, you really can't give up on him just after this one postseason. But you definitely can do some things to help him out down low. And Mara definitely can give you that for Michigan. So I think if I'm Sam Presti in OKC, that's the guy I'm looking at.
1: Dude, Dylan Harper comes out of the timeout, hits a reverse layup, nearly made a big play happen in transition. I can't believe how good this kid is at 20. And here we go. You got a tip pass by Cornette, and Harper takes it. Wow, what a play. I think OG just stuffed him while backpedaling on the run, and then Bridges grills a triple in transition. Bookmark that freaking play, dude. Dylan Harper good off call. Of a tip pass by Cornette. Dylan Harper's got one-on-one with OG, and I believe it was OG, and he goes to dunking on him, and OG just swats it right back in his face, and in transition, Mikal Bridges hits a three. I mean, this could have been 46-39, and instead it's 44-42. OG backpedaling, swats Dylan Harper. What a freaking play.
2: It's a great call. It almost is reminiscent of that Game 7 play when Cornette...
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1: A kick ball. I don't know the rules on if a ball is unintentionally. I mean, I feel like anytime the ball hits somebody's shoe, it's a kick ball no matter what. So,
2: right.
1: Yeah, we'll just see. Because it we'll wasn't in a rest. Pass or off a deflection, you know, the way that, I mean, again, Ariel Hakpourty on the Knicks bench is kind of like consoling Josh Hart. He's shaking his head. I think he knows he's getting a flagrant one. I think they're going to make this a flagrant one. That's going to be Josh Hart's third foul, and the Spurs are going to have two free throws and the basketball, and then Hart's going to be on the bench for the rest of the half, and you're going to see probably Landry Shamet back in the game.
2: Yep. That looks like what's going to happen. So let's see. Yeah, the refs have made their decision. So yeah, this could be a big little moment here in the game. 5 minutes to go, second quarter. I don't have any audio, so we'll just have to wait for. Yeah,
1: there's no way they make this a flagrant two. They did make it a flagrant foul, and he's definitely mm-hmm. not ejected. I mean, that would be the worst call in history. So yeah, flagrant foul one on Hart. He's got three fouls. He's going to be on the bench the rest of the half. We'll take a short break. Spurs lead the Knicks 44-42, 5:12 left to go in the second quarter. Knicks up 1-0 in the NBA Finals. I'm Pat Buwille. He's PJ Glasser filling in for Brad Evans. We'll have more live reaction from the NBA Finals when we return. 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
3: 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It's the Longhorns' second title in program history, having now won back-to-back years. Westwood One Sports.

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1: Welcome back, BetMGM Tonight, Westwood One Sports. I'm Pat Boyle. He's PJ Glasser filling in for Brad Evans. Number to join the show, 310-840-4910. The Knicks were down 12 in the first half. They briefly had the lead, and then Devin Vassell just hit a three-pointer and a foul, so a four-point play for the Spurs. But, man, PJ, whew, Knicks.
2: Some good action, Pat. Here. This is some Knicks good action.
1: Knicks getting it done in this second quarter. The ball movement, you were talking about it. It is sensational right now from the Knicks in the half court. They get one Spurs player out of rotation, and then it's just pop, pop, pop, pop, pop. Swing the ball around, find the open guy. Well, dribble drive, kick it out, find the open man. Mikal Bridges has hit three threes in this quarter alone, and he's got 9 points, but that was a nice response from San Antonio. Again, the Knicks were down 12, then they just took the lead, but Devin Vassell just hit a three, and Brunson kind of caught him on the head as he was shooting. So, four-point play, Spurs back up by three, but it's been a great game so far. Too many whistles, too many fouls, but it's been a great game.
2: I mean, the comeback Knicks, man, they've done it again. Spurs get a double-digit lead. The Knicks just erase it, and we got a three-point game with 3 minutes to go in the second quarter, and now Brunson is starting to get going. I think that was his first, that was his second field goal since he had those 8 points in like the first three, 4 minutes of the game. So he's got 12 points right now. But yeah, this is a big final 3 minutes for San Antonio, especially without Castle. They've done a pretty decent job without him so far. Bridges is starting to get going. Shamit's had some big buckets. But now Brunson, ooh, that was a big miss right there.
1: Wide open.
2: He's starting to heat up. Yeah, that was a good look.
1: Here's the thing. We've said it. Wemby not having a great game. I mean, he's got like 75% of his points at the free throw line, especially two on a technical foul by Mitchell Robinson. And he just doesn't look comfortable. He's hesitant.
2: Yeah.
1: He doesn't look confident. Yep. He's had a couple of possessions where he was going at Mitchell Robinson and looked like he was going to take a shot and then passed it off last second.
2: I think for people out there listening, Wemby over points, I think could be a good live bet in the second half. I think San Antonio is going to go into the locker room. It's going to be a close game. We got 2:07 to play until intermission. We'll see who ends up leading going into the half, or maybe it's a tie game. But Pat, I mean, again, if you're San Antonio, the season's on the line. You got to win this game pretty much. And if they're going to go down, they got to go down with Wemby. He's got four shots. He's 2 for 4 from the field. You can't have that, man. Of all the starters, him and Champagne only have 4 field goals. Fox has taken 8. Vassell's taken 7. Castle's taken 7. And Harper has taken 8 off the bench. Wemby's taken 4 shots. That can't happen in a game like this. So I think they get in the locker room. The team's going to talk about it. The coaches are going to talk about it. They got to get number one going. They have to. So
1: I thought this
2: at his live point. No, I was just going to say I was going to look up what his live point total is, because I think that could definitely be a live bet for me here in the second half.
1: I just, you know, I thought he was the face of the league. I thought he was the best player in the NBA already. But, you know, second straight game, he's underperforming in the NBA finals. Maybe the lights are too bright for him. Shout out Jared Allen. You mentioned, I mean, he's taken, it shows in the box score, he's got 4 field goal attempts. I think he's got 6 because he's been to the free throw line 2 times while shooting. And he got, you know, he's taken 5 free throws. 2 of those came, or 1 of those came on a technical foul by Mitchell Robinson. So, He's had 2 other shots that don't count because he's got fouled on him. But even then, at most, 6 field goal attempts. And 2 of them were from deep. So he's only taken 4 true attempts from inside the arc. And I agree with you. That can't happen. One of them was, he got a running start on a dunk. And I think the other was like right in the beginning of the game. So he's got to step up, man. And I think that the Knicks have done a tremendous job defending him. A lot of Karl Anthony Towns, a lot of Mitchell Robinson. I thought it was going to be like the heaviest task OG Anunoby has ever had to face, because he was going to have to guard Wemby for like the majority of the games. It hasn't been like that. The Knicks have said to Kat, hey man, go out and defend him. Go out and make life difficult. He's done it. Mitchell Robinson. I knew Mitch would put up a good fight against him, and he has. And they've put OG on him, you know, a couple times. I'm not seeing it too often. He just looks, he looks out of rhythm. He looks lost. He looks like he doesn't know what to do right now, Wemby, on offense. And that's a problem for the Spurs. And again, thank goodness for De'Aaron Fox stepping up the way he has tonight. And Champagne giving them those 8 quick points in the first like 3 minutes of the game. Otherwise, I mean, this comeback would have happened a lot sooner. You know, Spurs got off to a fast start in the first quarter in game one. Remember, they were up, what was the score after the first quarter in game one? Because they were down 14-7. They went on a big run. Spurs were up 27-19 after the first quarter in game one. They were up 34-25 after the first quarter here in game two. The Knicks had to wait till the third quarter to catch them. They already caught them here tonight, PJ. So again, we're going to go to halftime. Both teams will regroup. And I keep expecting the Spurs to maybe pull away. And the Knicks keep doing it, man. Like they're got to be one of the most, they might be the greatest underrated team in NBA history. That might take a second to process, but I think they're underrated. They haven't lost in 12 straight games and people are still talking about them. I feel like they don't deserve more respect or anything. Like they might be the greatest underrated team of all time.
2: I think that's, you should put that on a t-shirt maybe. That's a great call by you.
1: Greatest underrated team of all time.
2: Greatest underrated team of all time. I love that. Pat, real quick, I'm going to throw two bets at you. I want you to tell me which one you think you'd rather take. Wembanyama live over 22.5 points at like -114, or would you take him to hit 3 3-pointers live because he doesn't have any? So would you take him to hit 3 threes at +600? Which one would you rather take?
1: No, I would take the points thinking that he'll probably get to the free throw line a ton. He'll be aggressive. He'll get to the charity stripe. Even if he doesn't hit threes or shoot the ball well, he'll be able to get to the free throw line. But, I mean, he's got 7 right now. Assuming he doesn't score again, or maybe you assume that he'll score one more bucket, he'll have 9 at the half, and then you need 14 in the second half. I mean, sooner or later, man, he's got to take over. He didn't take over in the fourth quarter. It's the exact opposite in game one. He's got to take over in game two here tonight.
2: Yep.
1: All right, we'll take a short break. Minute to go in the first half. Game two, Spurs led by as many as 12. They just turned it over again. It's a one-point game with a minute to go in the second quarter. We'll be right back for the final hour. I'm Pat Boyle. He's PJ Glasser in for Brad Evans. 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
1: 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I'm Pat Boyle. I got the Glass Man with me tonight. 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The talk and text line, final open phone lines for the final hour, as we normally do, but anything you want to weigh in on the NBA Finals, we're having our watch party here for Game 2. We'll get you caught up on it in just a bit, but you want to get in on the show, 310-840-4910. 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Halftime right now in Game 2 of the NBA Finals. And my New York Knicks, already up one game to none, lead the Spurs 56-52. PJ, what a second quarter it was for the Knicks. They were down by 9 at the end of the first quarter. At one point, down 12 in this game. I was thinking maybe I was going to have to bring out the rally hat. Maybe I was going to have to bring out the rally shades if they got down by 20. And here we are at half, and they're up by 4. They outscored the Spurs 31-18 in the second quarter. Here's the quick box score for you, PJ, and then I'll let you break it down. Karl Anthony Towns.
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3: Going. They've taken the Spurs' best punches. They withstanded the waves. They were down by 12. They just keep coming at you. And it's super impressive to watch. The Spurs are still favored right now to win this game. I don't see it. I don't get it. I'm hoping for my wallet and my initial bets that they win this game, but I'm hedging right now with the Knicks while I still can at plus money, because I think they're going to win the game. As we talked about earlier, as we talked about when JJ was on, I thought either the Spurs were going to cover and win pretty comfortably or the Knicks were going to win outright. I still feel that way, and I don't think the Spurs are going to win comfortably. So I think the Knicks are going to win the game. I think they're in a good spot. They got so much confidence right now. The way they ended that first half, the emotion that those guys have, they can feel it. They know that they have San Antonio. They know they're reeling. The Knicks fans that have traveled there are making so much noise. It's starting to feel like a home game at MSG. And when you're on this win streak that the Knicks are on and you're on this roll that they're on, you can sense when you're starting to get the grasp of a game, and you can sense when you have the other team in a chokehold. And that's what it kind of feels like right now, where the Knicks know, like, boys, we've been in this spot for the last 6 weeks. Like, we know what kind of game this is going to be, and we feel great that we're in a spot where we're going to win it. So I think the Knicks are in a good spot, Pat. I really do. And for people out there, I think if you don't have any action in on the game, while you still can get the Knicks at plus money, I think that's probably the play.
4: Wow. PJ, he's crossed over to the Knicks, the blue and orange
3: crossed
4: side.
3: Crossed over, Pat. Crossed over.
4: All right. All right, before we get to a little hot or cold here, because I can't wait to talk to producer Brandon Combs. I cannot wait. And this, again, I'm not saying the Knicks are going to win. I'm not saying they're going to win I predicted them to win the finals. I predicted them to win the title. I said Knicks in six. But if they go up 2-0, going back to the Garden, oh, baby. But before we do that, we do have a phone call. Let's get to it here. 310-840-4910. Nick is next up in Green Bay here on BetMGM tonight. Nick's on line two. What's up, Nick?
5: How you guys doing tonight?
4: Good, man. How are you?
3: What's up, Nick?
5: I'm doing good. So, winners going to be the refs. They rotate them because they all got to make that money. You know what I mean? They're all rotating out of Vegas. You know what I mean? Making them calls. They all got to get that little bit of change.
4: I mean, I think this game has been, I think this game has been officiated pretty fine. PJ, what do you think? I mean, both teams, the Spurs have taken 17 free throws. The Knicks have taken 16. Spurs have been called for 13 fouls. The Knicks have been called for 12. I mean, you had a technical foul go against the Knicks and a flagrant foul go against the Knicks. I think this is, I don't know if Nick was just saying that in general. I mean, don't get me wrong. Like, the conspiracy theorist deep down in me, when I saw Tony Brothers was going to ref this game tonight, I literally texted in our show chat, and I was like, the Knicks are screwed. Like, Tony Brothers is going to call. He's going to give Wemby 20 free throws. That's just a fan in me thinking that. I think this game's been officiated, dare I say, nearly perfectly.
3: I think, yeah, Zach's writing it in the chat too. I think maybe Nick was referring to our earlier chat about, like, why the refs rotate through, why they rotate through series, why there isn't just one crew. Maybe he is talking about tonight's game. I know on Twitter right now, a lot of people just think Tony Brothers has been awful. I'm kind of like you. I mean, when you know Tony Brothers is calling a game, like, this is what you're going to expect. They're going to be ticky-tack calls. He's going to do a lot of things you don't see from normal refs. I think the flagrants that they've called have been flagrants. I don't think there's been anything, like, crazy egregious. Pat and I don't have any sound on when we're listening to the game, so we certainly could be missing things that a lot of people that are listening to us and listening to the games are, that we maybe haven't. But I agree with you. So I think maybe Nick was talking about earlier conversation with, like, why do the refs rotate? But he was talking about tonight's game. I agree with you, Pat. I don't think it's been to the point where I'm like, this is just a terribly officiated game. I think they've definitely missed some calls. I don't think it's been perfect, but I don't think it's been anything crazy.
4: Yeah, okay. You know what? Now that I'm, people are, Tony Brothers is trending on Twitter.
3: Yes.
4: I see our guy Nick Costa said Tony Brothers should be fired at halftime and sentenced to life in prison for this atrocity of a first half. Okay. The non-call where Hart and Fox got tangled up and they just didn't blow the whistle.
3: And then Fox continued.
4: That was horrible. But
3: correct.
4: There was that, and I did think that the technical on Mitch was super soft. I mean, I don't know. Other than that, PJ, I didn't think it was that bad. I mean, those are two bad calls. One was really bad. I don't think this entire game is like, I mean, trust me, I'll be the first one to rip Tony Brothers because I think he's terrible. I don't think this has been that bad of an officiated first half. Had a couple of bad calls. I didn't think it was that bad. I think we got other things to complain about.
3: Same. I mean, if you're a Spurs fan, the refs are the least of your worries. You need Wemby to get going, man. You need to look like he's got some semblance of life. My goodness, Cat's snatching his soul right now in this series.
4: He really is. All right, let's get to. I'm reading all the Tony Brothers tweets, and a lot of it is just people that obviously are unwell in the head. 310-840-4910 if you want to join the show. But let's get to some hot or cold here. Let's get producer Brandon Combs in the mix. Combs, not shaping up to be a good Friday for you. Your Cubbies basically lost by a football score, and now Wemby is playing terrible, and the Knicks are up at halftime, up one game to nothing. How are you feeling about all this?
6: Hey, I mean, it is what it is. Look, the thing for me is, when it comes to, because I know you love to go at me about the Spurs and about Wemby, and I love to go at you about the Knicks, and I think that the Spurs and Wemby, I think Wemby's the face of the NBA. I think Wemby's the best player in the NBA right now, and I don't even think that that's deniable. And I think the body of work has shown that. But what you're looking at now in this series is, look, right now, Cat is taking everyone to task. You look at Jalen Brunson doing the things that he needs to do. Right now, the Knicks look like the better team overall, but that's not going to detract from my thought about Wemby being there, your thought about Wemby having to learn, and the Spurs having to learn how to lose before they can learn how to win and all that stuff. They've proven a lot of that stuff wrong already. So, no, I still like Wemby. I still like the Spurs. I think this team's going to be around for a long time, and I still think that Wemby is the face of the NBA now, and I think that he took that spot over in these playoffs.
4: Is that an admission of defeat, though, Combs? You sound defeated. You sound like you know the series is over.
6: If the Spurs get swept, I'm still going to get 8 hours of sleep. I'm more pissed off about the Cubs getting their you-know-what kicked in today by the San Francisco Giants. Like, the Spurs losing has no bearing on me. Yes, do I have an opinion about the Spurs? Yes. Do I think that Wemby is great? Yes. Do I think that the Knicks are you know, a great team? Yes. All of that is yes. But if they lose this series, if the Knicks win this series, look, I'll be happy for you somewhat. Not very much, but a little bit. I'll be happy for you because I know how much you love this team.
4: Thank you. Thank you. That was mature.
3: That might have been the nicest thing he ever said to you. Yeah, that was.
4: Literally. Literally.
3: That really might have been.
6: I threw up a little bit in my mouth. I'm not going to lie.
4: Yeah, watch. If the Spurs come back and win this game, we're going to have a completely different tone on Monday from Combs.
6: Oh.
3: I wonder why. You know, he's doing the reverse psychology. He's softening you up. He's admitting defeat.
6: Yeah.
3: You know, he's trying to do the old okie doke where it's like, Pat, congrats. I'm happy for you. But, oh, yeah.
6: I'm not Spurs admitting defeat.
3: Second half, look out.
6: The Spurs are still live in this game. I mean, there's still a lot of basketball left to be played.
3: Yeah. I mean, they're still favored to win.
6: Yeah, we've still got.
4: I do agree. I do agree with PJ, though. It does feel like the Knicks have them in a chokehold in the sense that they got down big in the first quarter in game one, came back and got them and already tied in the third and won it in the fourth.
6: Yeah.
4: They got down big again here in game two. Desperation mode from the Spurs, and the Knicks already caught them and they lead at the half. So it's like there's no deficit that seems to be too big. The Spurs, every time they get up 8, 10, 11, they think they're going to run away with it, and the Knicks pull it right back on them. Well, and again, I'm just seeing a very hesitant Wemby. He does not look confident in his decision-making, and I don't know what kind of halftime adjustments the Spurs and Mitch Johnson are going to make, other than hoping that Wemby can just physically power his way to the cup over and over and over again. They just showed a graphic here with 11:30 left to go in the second quarter. Since that point, the Spurs are 3-for-20 from the field, and the Knicks are 10-for-20. Oh my goodness.
6: PJ, I know where I stand on this, and I know where Pat stands on this. I want to hear your opinion on it. Where are you on Wemby as the face of the NBA or the best player in the NBA right now? Where do you stand on that statement?
3: Yeah, I think the face of the NBA and the best player, I think, might be a different conversation. I think probably the face is still SGA because he's won back-to-back MVPs and he's won the title. Wemby certainly playing in the finals this year and against the Knicks, being in that market, is definitely helping him. But I agree with you, Brandon. I do think Wemby's the best just because how he affects both ends of the floor. I know SGA is a great defender, but Wemby, I mean, the defense, how he affects and alters shots, and then offensively, what he can give you, I do think he is the best right now. I think SGA is great. I think Jokic is great. I just think it's two different conversations. I think SGA is still the face of the league, but I would take Wemby if I had to pick. I think he's the best.
6: And that's where I'm at with Wemby. I mean, I've said it before. I think my comp for Wemby, he can guard you like Shaq, but he's got the range of Steph. You know what I mean? Like, he can still hit step back threes. Yeah. He's 7'4", and he can cross you up and hit step back threes. Crazy. He's ridiculous.
4: Karl Anthony Towns sunned him on a rebound and put it back in, and the Spurs just turned it over again. Karl Anthony Towns is a man possessed. I did not. Oh, I thought Kat was going to hit that too. Oh my goodness. All right, Combs, you want to get a little hot or cold here going?
3: I was going to say, Pat, it feels like the whole time we've been talking about the Knicks are in danger. Kind of feels like the Spurs are in a little bit of a danger zone. You know what I mean? They kind of need a spark a little bit. They need Wemby to get going, man.
4: Got going with a tough fadeaway J. That maybe gets him going. I mean, we keep waiting. I don't think you can wait any longer. He's got to take it over in this third quarter.
3: Past him.
4: I mean, in theory, I guess he could take it over down the stretch and be the closer, but I think it's got to come now. OG just hit a corner three. Oh, man. I mean, this Knicks offense, dude, it's on another level. And then OG gets a block on the other end of Champagne. The Spurs look like they're running out of answers here, dude.
6: You are so far ahead of me.
3: I do.
6: I'm still at like 10:26 on the clock. So far ahead of me.
4: You're way. I think PJ is maybe a second or two behind me, but you're way behind.
3: I'm like maybe a couple seconds behind Pat, but it sounds like Brandon's way behind.
6: Yeah, I tried to hit the go live button. It is live, so that's I'm just way behind, so I'll just take your play-by-play for it. All right, you guys want to do some hot or cold here?
4: Yes, sir.
6: Let's start with this one. We talked about this a little bit today. This with the news of Aaron Judge going down indefinitely with the rib. Ben Rice at +350 is the best play for AL MVP. Hot or cold, PJ?
3: I think it's cold. We talked about it earlier. I think Nick Kurtz is the better bet, the better value at +850. I love Kurtz's game. He's one of the best young hitters in baseball. He plays at that AAA park in Sacramento, so he'll have plenty of opportunities to put up big numbers. And this Athletics team, they're right in the thick of it to make a playoff spot. They're still battling Seattle for the AL West. And I think if they just kind of make the playoffs, Kurtz is definitely going to get some consideration and be up there for the award. Rice has been great. JJ, we had him on earlier, made some good points, though. The athleticism, maybe the defense a little bit. Voters do care about the overall game, and that could keep him back. So Alvarez is in the mix. Witt's in the mix. Rice, that price, it feels like he could have done a lot better than the 350. So I think at this point, Kurtz is probably the best bet, but holy smokes, Pat. The Knicks just keep pouring it on up double digits now.
4: Brunson just steps right into a three over Wemby. Wemby started backpedaling. Brunson said, "Where are you going, man? Where are you going? Here's three of these for you. Here's three of these for you right in your eye hole." Knicks are up by 10. Oh, man. And Wemby went for a three on the last possession. And it was just a hard brick. I mean, this Spurs offense, man, they are lost right now. I don't know how this is going to turn around. I'm starting to get real confident. I'm starting to get real confident because the Knicks came from behind in game one. Now that they've got a big lead, I mean, dude, they've been running up the score when the Knicks get a big lead. Rarely, I don't know, we'd have to go to the ghost of Christmas, the ghost of Christmas past, the ghost of Knicks past, go back to game one of the Eastern Conference Finals last year. When they blew it to the Pacers, the Spurs, their offense is completely broken at this particular moment. It's broken. They're not hitting shots, and nothing is easy for them. Nothing. Combs, to answer your hot or cold there, Ben Rice, don't get me wrong, I'm the Yankees fan.
6: Mm-hmm.
4: I would say cold. I mean, but then again, you know, Kurtz is a good option. I think PJ said that. I wouldn't take it right now in June at plus 140. Those are just ridiculously short odds. But Yordan Alvarez, I think he's going to win the AL MVP. So I would probably be looking for more value later in the season if I can get it. I do like what JJ said, by the way. Jose Ramirez, Joe Ram, you know, you look at his numbers. They're not great right now. He's hitting 242, 9 home runs, 32 RBIs, but he does have the 22 stolen bases. He's a gold glove caliber fielder, and you know, he's typically somebody that will get hot as the season goes on. So
6: yeah,
4: he hasn't finished with a batting average below 280 since 2021. So like, if he gets hot and he gets that average up in the 270s and the OPS over 850, you know, he'll play himself right into a candidacy. I like that play from JJ, but again, I think it's Yordan Alvarez at this particular stage. No play for me. Ben Rice without Aaron Judge, he's got the chance to keep it rolling. He already went deep tonight against the Red Sox, but I don't know.
6: Yeah.
4: It would be no play for me still at this point.
6: I threw out Jose Ramirez earlier when I was talking with Randy about it, Randy Merkin, you know, in our pre-show meeting, talking to him about all of the candidates that were out there. And I threw Jose Ramirez out there and we started looking at, you know, the numbers and all of that. I do love PJ's call of Nick Kurtz because that was another name that I threw out there. But here's what I hope, PJ. I hope Nick Kurtz is the MVP. And I hope the A's are in the playoffs. And for Major League Baseball, in the what we're about to endure with what I think is going to be a year-long strike in 2027, I hope the A's go to the World Series. Because I want to see Major League Baseball try to deal with the fact that the Oakland A's are playing a World Series game in a minor league ballpark. That's what I want to see. Mm. I want to see playoff games and a World Series game in a minor league ballpark. I love Nick Kurtz. I think Nick Kurtz is one of the better players in Major League Baseball right now. I think he is going to be a superstar for a long time. I think it's Ben Rice. If he cared, this Yankees team is primed to win the AL East. I think that they are a team that could be a you know, top two, top three team in the American League. And if he carries this lineup without Aaron Judge, that's going to say a lot for the voters. He's a Yankee. You know how the voters love the Yankees. You know they have an East Coast bias. There's all that stuff that goes along with it. So Ben Rice at plus 350 for me would be where I laid the money.
4: Okay.
3: I like it. Could you imagine the A's if they like get to the postseason and make a run and then they go to Vegas in a couple years and it's like all the Vegas Golden Knights have ever done since they've gotten to Vegas, just go to the playoffs every year and go to the cup final like every 2-3 years. And now watch the A's. We'll go to Vegas and just be a complete juggernaut. And that'd be wild if Vegas had like two of those teams, two teams that come over and just are great every year.
4: All right, we'll take a short break. Out of the timeout, the Spurs had a backcourt turnover, but then Brunson turned it over, and De'Aaron Fox just throws up some circus shot, draws the foul, and gets it to go on like a mini Kareem skyhook, except he's, you know, 6'2". So 64-56, De'Aaron Fox has another free throw. Knicks, though, starting to pull away. We'll see if the Spurs have a comeback in them. 9 minutes to go in the third quarter. We'll continue our watch party and some hot or cold when we return. 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
7: The cover star of Madden NFL 27 has been released, and it's Chicago Bears quarterback Caleb Williams. Yo, fans in the Windy City, is this a good thing? The third-year quarterback is on Madden Curse Watch. 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
1: Welcome on back, BetMGM Tonight. 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I'm Pat Boyle. PJ Glasser's in for Brad Evans. Phone number to join the show, 310-840-4910. 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Well, if the Spurs come back and win this game, I think I just found the moment, PJ, because you just got Karl Anthony Towns whistled for his fourth foul on a play that could have easily been Stephon Castle's fourth foul. They call it on Towns. He's been a monster in this game. He's been an absolute monster. Karl Anthony Towns, 21 points, 9 rebounds, a block, and a steal. He's off the floor. The Spurs go down, get a second chance bucket, and now Stephon Castle just drills a triple. It's a 5-point game with 5 minutes to go in the third quarter after the Knicks, who trailed by 12 in the first half, then had an 11-point lead. And just like that, San Antonio's back in this game. Wemby starting to take over a little bit. And now we'll see if the Knicks can respond here. Jalen Brunson just throws some wild stuff off the backboard. This game is flipping on a dime here in the matter of seconds, and they go for a Wemby slam dunk, an alley-oop, and he nearly throws it down. Oh, he nearly threw it down. He botched it, and then Bridges makes him pay on the other end. Oh, I think Wemby thought he was getting fouled there, and he didn't. And I mean, it was a tough alley-oop, even for him at 7'5", but he misses the alley-oop. That would have been a timeout for the Knicks without a shadow of a doubt. But yep, man, they keep the Spurs keep trying to go into the paint, PJ, and the Knicks keep denying. There's nothing easy for San Antonio.
2: Castle's really forcing, and he's a terrific young player. He's had an awesome year, a great postseason, but he's just really, really seeking contact and taking some bad shots in traffic. He's forcing the issue. He's not playing well at all. I don't mind the aggressiveness, but it's just got to be under control, man. I mean, a lot of these shots that he's putting up has no chance. He's just completely just hoping to get the foul call.
1: Paige, your guy Wemby is drilled a triple. He's got 10 this quarter.
2: He had to step up. Yeah.
1: OG Anunoby though on the other end is so damn tough, man. He's so damn tough. Oh, this is a great game. Back and forth. Yeah, now Castle is that time. He had Brunson one-on-one. That was so easy. Crossed him up and got an easy finish. All right, Knicks take a timeout. 76-72. 3:19 to go in the third quarter. Oh, baby. Let's get you a quick box score here on who's got the points and who's got the rebounds. Again, Karl Anthony Towns, a man possessed until he picked up that fourth foul. And just like that, the paint has opened up for the Spurs. Cat's got 21 points, 9 rebounds. Mikal Bridges has 16. OG's got 12. And Jalen Brunson, 13 points and 5 assists. Meanwhile, for the Spurs, Wemby now leads the way with 17 points and 7 rebounds. De'Aaron Fox has 15 points. Stephon Castle, 12 points and 3 rebounds. Devin Vassell's got 11. Champagne, I mean, he gets all of his points in like the first quarter and change, and that's it. And then he doesn't score again. He's only got 8 points. He had 8 points in the first like 3 minutes of the game. And off the bench, Dylan Harper's got 6 points and 5 rebounds. But PJ, this is anybody's ball game here. I thought maybe for a second the Knicks were making the Spurs feel like they didn't have the belief. But San Antonio is charging back here. So with Karl Anthony Towns on the bench, probably until the 9-minute mark, 10-minute mark of the fourth quarter. This is San Antonio's time to strike, especially Wemby on the flat. Wemby's got to continue to take over.
2: He does. And Pat, I give you a ton of credit. You call it in real time. Those two fouls from Cat was such a big talking point coming into this series. A guy notorious for picking up cheapies, getting way too many fouls that he has no business getting. He was really good with that in game one. And he was really good up to this point. I mean, he had two fouls midway through the third quarter, and then he picks up a terrible foul call on a whistle that was blown 3 seconds too late. And then the offensive foul call was also terrible as well. And now he is 4. He's got to be on the bench and just completely changes the game. Pat, we were making the case for him last hour. Maybe Carl Anthony Towns, MVP, potentially. If the Spurs come back to win this game and those two fouls are one of the big turning points, that kind of just adds to another reason why maybe you look at him for an MVP. His impact, not only offensively, but the defensively again. It's like Wembanyama sees he's on the bench and it's like, hello, let's start get cooking. Castle sees he's on the bench. Let's start driving to the rim. So his presence is definitely felt out there, and that was a huge point. So good timeout by Mike Brown. Big final 3 minutes of this third quarter. And right now at BetMGM, the Knicks are a 1.5-point favorite. So this game is a true toss-up, man. It could go either way. I talked about Bridges pretty much the whole show. He's got to be the guy tonight for the Knicks to step up. He has. He's got 16. He's hit all four of his threes. He's got to keep it going, Pat. He's going to have to hit a couple more big ones down the stretch here for your Knicks.
1: Yeah, without a doubt. Without a doubt. 310-840-4910 to get involved in the show. You can call, you can text. Let's get an update here on Let's Go Streaking, by the way. So I'm already done. I'm out. Chandler Simpson from the Rays went 0-for-2 and got replaced. Don't know why. Don't know if he got hurt or they pinch hit for him. So that ends my streak. I was at 3 in a row, I think. So I'm back to 0. Alec Burleson got a hit for Brad. He's up to 5 in a row. Lars Nootbaar got a hit for you, PJ. You're up to 2 in a row, and you're 10 for 11 now on your BetMGM tonight full tenure. And Riley Green got a hit for Zach. So Zach Kroll, who's filling in for Monty, running the video stream, he gets on the board. And Combs is waiting on Juan Soto. He's 0 for 2 against the Padres thus far. Combs trying to make it 3 straight days with a hit. All right, Combs. Let's continue on here. Let's do another hot or cold here. And I think we'll try to time this out to take a break right before the end of the third quarter. So what's going on?
3: All right. Let's go let's go with the basketball one. Let's go with one. Peach, this is something that our guy, Pat Boyle, strongly believes. Because, you know, they win game one. And Pat just, you know, he got so cocky. Jalen Brunson is the best player in the NBA Finals. Hot or cold?
2: I mean, I would argue he's not even the best player on his own team in this series. Are we just talking like this series, or are we talking like overall player?
1: This is more so like who's going to be the best player in this series? Or going into it, who is the best player in the series?
2: Going into it was Wemby. Either way, I think it's cold. Jalen Brunson being the best. I think going into it was Wemby. I think right now, almost two games in, watching how it's playing, I think Kat's the best player on the floor, man. I really do. Brunson's awesome. He's the closer. He won them the game down the stretch in game one. But again, Kat was terrific throughout. He ignited the comeback. He's been great again tonight, 8 for 11 from the field. He's been so efficient. His defense is rebounding. So I'm going to go cold. I think the best player coming into the series, I thought it was Wemby. And I think the best player in this series so far has been Karl Anthony Towns. That's nothing to take away from Brunson. I thought overall he didn't play all that good of a game one. I think he's kind of just been okay again so far tonight. So I'll go with Kat, man. I think he's been the best player in the finals.
1: Yeah, I still think it's going to be Brunson. I think when this series is said and done, Brunson's going to win finals MVP. And the way that Wemby's looked so far through two games, I think in terms of that regard, me saying it wasn't Wemby, I think I look pretty damn good and I sound pretty damn good. So, yeah, I just think Brunson's going to be, he's going to prove himself that in this finals when the stakes are the highest and the way that the X's and O's have gone here, Brunson's going to be the best player in this year. I mean, he was the best. Cat might have been the best player in game one, but Brunson was the closer. I mean, you needed somebody to win you the ball game. Brunson won you the ball game. 13 points in the fourth quarter. He had 30. So I'm still going with Brunson.
3: Well, if the Knicks don't do what they've done your entire life, Pat, which is choke, then I think that PJ is right. I think it'll be Cat. Because I do think that Cat has controlled the series. I think he's neutralized Wemby so far. And if that continues, I mean, that's the way it's going to have to continue. And I think Kat will end up being the one who wins the MVP in this series. When the series first started, I told you if the Knicks won it, it would probably be OG. Now I think it'll be Kat. It's still the best player in this series, even if it's on a losing effort. The best player in the series is still Victor Wembanyama.
1: Dude, Mikal Bridges can't miss. He cannot miss. Bridges has 20 on 8 of 9 shooting. I mean, holy, and he's given everybody who wants it. Everybody can get it. Champagne, Castle, Vassell, it don't matter. Whoever, anybody can get it. And
2: he was
1: Keldon Johnson's trying to spark the Spurs offense right now. I mean, they're trying to get other guys involved. I'm surprised Dylan Harper hasn't just, you know, speed bursted his way to the bucket. I mean, he was such a threat in the first game and also pretty much in the first quarter when he came off the bench. Oh, look out, Mitchell Robinson alley-oop. Knicks stretch it right back to double digits. Wow. Oh, it's a beautiful thing. Oh, it's a beautiful thing. It is a freaking beautiful thing, baby. All right, we'll take a short break. We'll come back with our final segment. This game's not

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1: Welcome back, BetMGM Tonight, Westwood One Sports. I'm Pat Boyle. He's PJ Glasser filling in for Brad Evans. Last segment here. Phone number to join the show. You want to call, you want to text, 310-840-4910. Oh, baby, the Knicks getting offensive rebounds. Landry Shamet drills a triple, and then on the other end, Wemby splashes one home. And the Knicks, though, up by 9, 87-78 with 10:15 to go in the fourth quarter. Game two of the NBA Finals. The Knicks looking to take both games on the road in San Antonio. And Karl Anthony Towns with four fouls back into the game, PJ. Jalen Brunson back into the game. I think the Knicks smell blood in the water here. They're looking for the kill shot right now to try to put this game out of reach. And Josh Hart has just checked back into the game as well. I think we have almost the entire starting lineups for both sides. That tells you how critical this moment is.
2: Oh, yeah.
1: And what a great inbound play there. Give and go, and Castle dunks it home.
2: I mean, 10 minutes to go, Pat, and you could argue that this might be the series right here. The Spurs go down 0-2 at home. Historically, that's not a spot you want to be in, going down 0-2, losing both those games at home. And the Knicks obviously try to get greedy and win both games here, going back to MSG and have a chance to sweep and win the series. So both teams, both coaches feel like this 10-minute stretch is it. And here we go, man. This is basketball at its best right here. 7-minute game, 10 points to go, critical swing game in the finals, and two of the best teams in the NBA, the two best teams in the NBA. So going to be good.
1: And now you got Fox and Brunson jawing at each other, getting into it. De'Aaron Fox kind of shoved Brunson as he was tiptoeing the sideline, and then they just stared right at each other, kind of man on man, and they're both about the same size, so that's perfect. That's like 6'2" versus 6'2", and I think the rest, are they gonna take a look at this one here to see if this escalates to anything else? I don't think it will. I think it was a common foul on Fox, and then him and Brunson are just jawing at each other. Not really jawing, more so just staring at each other right in front of the Spurs bench. Yeah, they're not even going to review it. They're just going to play on here. But, now it's getting chippy. Now it's getting emotional here. And the Spurs are going with their regular starting lineup, except you got Dylan Harper in for Julian Champagne, and the Knicks have their starting lineup on the floor, except you got Landry Shamet in for OG. And they're hoping Landry Shamet can hit some threes. Knicks got another off. The Knicks are getting offensive rebounds like they're going out of style. That is a massive problem for the Spurs.
2: Huge. They dodged a massive bullet there. I mean, the Knicks got multiple chances and missed some good looks at three. And then Harper goes right down the lane for a big layup. So 5-point game, 7-0 run for the Spurs. It was 12. Now it's 5. We got a brand new game. And if you're a Knicks fan, you know this is Jalen Brunson time right here. This is when he makes his mark. But Bridges has been awesome tonight. This is a tough one, though, over Wemby. So here we go. Pat, how you feeling? It's obviously danger time. You knew the Spurs were going to make a run. They had another one in them. This is the run. How do we feel about the Knicks?
1: I feel good. I mean, the Knicks have been able to absorb any kind of run the Spurs have given them. And they just tried an alley-oop for Wemby against Landry Shamet. And Wemby just kind of, he's like, you know, fading away. And he misses the bucket, thinking he was going to get fouled. He doesn't get fouled. I'll tell you, this game has slowed down big time here. And Shamet just drilled another triple. Oh, my goodness. I mean, he is locked in. Spurs got to call a timeout. Dude, this game has slowed down, and the Knicks have figured out the Spurs' half-court shell, which I thought if this game slowed down, it would maybe favor San Antonio. The Knicks are just making the right passes, man, and they're rotating, and they're just anticipating everything the Spurs are doing. Oh, my goodness. I think the next move, if you're San Antonio, and I don't know if you do bring them back in. I don't know if they will. Do you bring Julian Champagne back in the game and say, hey, man, we need you to get heated up right now? Like, he hasn't, again, he made 5 threes in the first half in game 1 and didn't make a shot in the second half in game 2. He had 8 of like the Spurs' first 14 points to start this game, and he hasn't scored since. He hasn't even been on the floor since the midway through the third quarter. Do the Spurs go to Julian Champagne and say, we need threes, you're our best three-point shooter, you got to get us back in this game? Or do they continue to try to see if Wemby and Castle and Harper kind of drive into the bucket is going to be their way back in? I think San Antonio, they're at their end of their rope, man.
2: They are, and you know, this is the difference between the Knicks and the Thunder with the Thunder injuries. When you trap and you double SGA and you constantly come at him the entire game, there just wasn't enough firepower with the Thunder to beat the Spurs. The Knicks, they have firepower. I mean, it's Bridges, it's Shamet, it's Cat, it's Ananobi, it's all these different guys. And that's been the difference. We thought that the Spurs defense would fluster the Knicks and be just something they haven't seen. And at times it has, but for the most part, I mean, this Knicks offense has been super impressive. You said it, Pat, the ball movement, they're making all the right spots, and this is what they've done. I mean, the Spurs make their run, 7-0 spurt, cut it to 5. What do the Knicks do? Big 3 to push it back up to 8. And this is what makes it tough, man. Really, really quality team. And every team that wins a championship, you need like Landry Shamet's on the team. You know, you need that,
1: yes,
2: that other guy stepping up for you. Every title team has one. And he's been the man for him in the postseason, dude. He's just hitting big shot after big shot.
1: I'm trying not to gloat here. It's going to take a monumental comeback. I mean, PJ, it's 8 points with 8 minutes to go. Doesn't it feel like it's bigger than that right now without the Knicks are playing?
2: It does. It absolutely does. And it feels kind of like what SGA and the Thunder had to deal with, where it's just like, it's Wemby, and then it's just going to be like, who's going to be the other guy that steps up for San Antonio? Is it going to be Castle? Is it going to be Harper? Is it going to be somebody else? Whereas for the Knicks, it's like, I mean, it's Brunson, but then you have confidence in all these other guys stepping up. It's kind of a reversal, Pat, of the Western Conference Final. When you watch that series, Spurs Thunder, it was Wemby leading the way, but all the other guys were stepping up and hitting shots. Now the Spurs are getting taste of it from the other side, where it's Brunson and all these other guys helping him out, hitting big shots.
1: And Brunson only has 13 points. He has 3 points in the second half. He's 4-for-17 from the field. Bridges has 20. Cat has had 21. And Shamet's got 13 now. Landry Shamet with 3 triples all in the second half. Wemby's got 22. Fox has 15. Castle's got 14. This is it. It's do or die time for the Spurs. 8 minutes left to go in the ballgame, and the Knicks are up by 8. What a show. Fun show. We'll turn it over. Our guy Denton Day is filling in for Josh Graham tonight, by the way, PJ. So Denton Day has got the next 4 hours on Westwood One Sports Night. But PJ, always a blast to hang out with you, brother. Thanks for holding it down for 5 hours with me tonight, man.
2: Likewise, Pat. Hopefully your Knicks can hang on here for you, brother, and take a 2-0 series lead. Would love that for you.
1: Hell yeah. All right. Thanks to everybody working on the show. Thanks to our guest, John Jastrzemski, JJ. Thanks to producer Brandon Combs. Thanks to PJ Glasser. Thanks to Zach Kroll filling in for Monty the last 2 days, running the video stream. Did a great job. Thanks to Chloe Pratt, Max Sheedy. Thanks to, Brad was off tonight. Me and Brad will be back 6 p.m. Eastern on Monday. We'll be getting ready for Game 3, and it's either going to be 2-0 Knicks, or it'll be a great final couple of minute comeback here from the Spurs. It's 90-82 with 8 minutes to go. We'll turn things over to Denton Day. I'm Pat Boyle. Thanks so much for listening. We'll see you 6 p.m. Eastern on Monday. BetMGM tonight, right here on Westwood One Sports.
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1: This is the music that the San Antonio Spurs hear in their head every time the Knicks are on offense. This game has been full of physicality. The San Antonio Spurs are failing the test. New York is passing with flying colors. The Knicks have been awesome for a majority of the game. Not the entirety of it, but a majority of the game. They look like a team that wants to win a championship. The San Antonio Spurs, at least to this point, there's still some time left for them to change it. But at least to this point, they look outmatched. They look almost like petulant children that are stepping up to the adults before they're ready on the floor. They don't have an answer for anything that New York has done since about midway through the second quarter. At one point, San Antonio was up 12 in this game. As I sit here right now, they're down 12. You want to talk about a massive swing that has taken place, and it's been largely because the Knicks have embraced the physicality, and they have not been frightened of the physicality, and San Antonio has just lost themselves. I didn't think this is how this game was going to go. You know, if you were writing a script here, or if you're a gambler, I'm a gambler, and really when I gamble, I follow trends. And a trend that normally takes place in a situation that we currently have is that a team loses the first game of the series at home, and then in game number two, still at home, they dominate. They show you the version of them that you wanted to see in the first game, and they showed why they should be here. And San Antonio has not done that. I've been waiting for them to do it. I've been expecting them to do it. And what I have gotten instead is lousy basketball. Watching them play offense sucks. It is not fun. It has not been fun. They're like a one pass into a three kind of a team. It's the worst kind of offense that you can watch. It reminds me very much at times of like AAU style of offense. And I generally like watching AAU basketball, but I don't like watching AAU basketball in the NBA finals. What we've seen from San Antonio has been, hey, they're out of place, man. What I've seen from San Antonio, they really read the press clippings when people said that the Thunder and the Spurs was the impromptu NBA Finals. It feels like they didn't think the Knicks had it in them, and the New York Knicks are stepping up to the Goliath, literally, in the form of Victor Wembanyama, and they're punking them, man. Everybody's been good. It's been a fulfillment of a prophecy on the offensive floor, offensive side of the floor for the Knicks. I got to eat a little bit of crow on this one. I have never been a fan of Karl Anthony Towns. Never. I've always been a hate watcher of Karl Anthony Towns. In fact, it's become a personality trait of sorts when it comes to watching basketball. I hate watching Karl Anthony Towns play because he has all of the tools to be legitimately great, and I feel like he has never used them properly. He fails when it comes to physicality. He spends too much time around the three-point line. I don't love the way that he rebounds. I don't love the way that he defends. He constantly leaves me wanting more. And tonight has been the first night in a meaningful basketball game where I can confidently say the hate watching that I have done for Karl Anthony Towns has been wrong. Everything that I've wanted to see from him as a player in the NBA is on complete and total display tonight. He is out physicaling everybody on the San Antonio Spurs, including Victor Wembanyama. Using the body, attacking the rim. He's not just camping at the three-point line. He's not just buying into this weird idea that he himself put into the ether and into the zeitgeist that he just has to shoot threes for the entirety of a basketball game. He is playing like God designed him to play. Back to the basket, I'm going to lower my shoulder, and I'm going to get to my spot. You can't stop me. And seeing this version of Karl Anthony Towns, assuming the Knicks hold on to win, we got about 5.5 minutes left to go. It's a 9-point game, New York 97, San Antonio 88. Assuming that the Knicks hang on to win this game, Karl Anthony Towns is going to be the favorite to win Finals MVP. He has been through the first two games the best player on the floor for the Knicks. I did not think I'd be sitting here at any point in the NBA Finals uttering those words. He's been incredibly efficient tonight, 8-12. Getting it done on defense. He's been flustering Victor Wembanyama, who statistically, you look at Wembanyama and you say, all right, he has 22 points, 22-7. That's a pretty decent line in an NBA Finals game, and it is. But without the context of how the game has been shaped and how the game has played out, he was not good in the first half. He had like five shots in the first half. Victor Wembanyama had five shots in the first half. He's supposed to be the best player in the world. He's certainly the best player in the series, pound for pound. And he only had five shots in half number one. He was on a milk carton. Where is he? I can't find him. I can see him. Well, it's impossible not to find him. I mean, let's be honest. That joke doesn't even work. You see him. He's literally impossible to miss. He's the biggest dude on the floor. But he's getting bullied in the trenches when it comes to rebounding. New York is in the fourth quarter, the third and fourth quarter in specific, they've done a tremendous job on the glass, just taking advantage of San Antonio and taking advantage of San Antonio, though we are in the midst of a little bit of a Spurs run, 7-0 run to make it a 7-point game. So things are getting a little interesting. I'll tell you what, on that premise, if San Antonio comes back to win this, that has to be demoralizing for the New York Knicks. You were down 12, found yourself up 12. That's a game that you need to win. If you are New York, if they find a way to lose this game and San Antonio steals it, that's a gut punch, man. Because going up 2-0 as you head home to Madison Square Garden is literally the perfect place to be if you are New York. And you had all this momentum. I'm not saying they're going to sweep San Antonio. I don't think that would ever be the case, regardless of how this game plays out. But if you were sitting at a point where you were up 12, 14 points in the fourth quarter of a game that at one point you were down 12, and then you find a way to blow that 14-point lead the opposite direction and lose, man, that's embarrassing. That's embarrassing basketball. The amount of narratives that are going to be created in the final few minutes of play here. I'm happy I'm here. I'm Denton Day. It's Westwood One Sports Night. I'm sitting in for Josh Graham on a Friday. It is a free-for-all Friday, so I'm really excited to get a hold of you guys on the phone lines at 310-840-4910, 310-840-4910. That comes your way in about 50 minutes. But the amount of narratives about particular players that are going to be set based off of the final 4 minutes of play here, I'm ready for it, man. I got so many different directions that I'm going to go. You got so many different directions that you are going to go. I will say the officiating in the second half has been way less distracting than the officiating in the first half. If you were watching this thing, man, God, it was awful. It was awful. What I don't love about officiating in any level of any sport, I don't like when the officiating becomes distracting. When it takes away from the flow of the game. There's always going to be bad calls. We're not naive to that. We know how this works. There's always going to be calls that you don't like because they go against your team. But the officiating was legitimately in the second half, in the end of the second quarter, it was legitimately distracting. At one point, there was a play where De'Aaron Fox, oh my God, it's a two-point game. There was a play where De'Aaron Fox did like a roundabout ring around the rosy with Josh Hart that was not called. He had picked up his dribble, so he's dribbling the basketball left side of the floor, picks up his dribble, does this ring around the rosy with Josh Hart, looks at the officials expecting a call. The officials don't give him the call. He then proceeds to dribble after he had already picked it up, which would in turn be a double dribble. The refs do not call it, and he gets to the basket for a two-point layup. Easy money. And you're just like, dude, this is the NBA Finals, and they can't get a double dribble correct because they didn't call a foul properly? It's really embarrassing stuff. I'm texting back and forth with a couple of buddies of mine, and they're like, yeah, this is a Tony Brothers legacy game. I don't need a ref legacy game in the NBA Finals. What I do need is a San Antonio Spurs legacy game. How about this? We got ourselves a tie ball game right now. We're under 3 minutes to go. San Antonio's on a 14-0 run over the course of 3 minutes and it is a tie ball game, 97-97. Everything that San Antonio was doing poorly in the third and fourth quarter, at the beginning of the fourth quarter, they have completely undone in the final 3 minutes, or the 3 minutes that we have seen right now. And with 2.5 minutes left to go, they're in a position to take the lead for the first time in what feels like a legitimate eternity. I mean, they gave up the lead at the end of the second quarter because New York was just pummeling them. And they're now in a position where they're about to win this basketball game. This is epic, man. I mean, how do you not love this sort of stuff? This is why we watch the NBA. This is why we watch the NBA Finals. For all of the criticism that this league gets for the regular season product, and the regular season, I don't know that anyone's going to tell you that the NBA regular season is awesome. If they are, they're not telling the truth. It's not the best product in the world. But the way that these teams ratcheted up in the playoffs is unbelievable. And for me, it justifies all of the nonsense that you see in the NBA regular season, because this is what we want. You got the two last teams remaining. Each team has a legitimate superstar, with Jalen Brunson for the Knicks, with Victor Wembanyama for the San Antonio Spurs. Brunson hasn't been spectacular tonight. That is worth pointing out. Karl Anthony Towns has been super, super efficient. Jalen Brunson's 5 of 21, and he only has 15 points. So that's a number that you're like, all right, Jalen Brunson is still our superstar, but he has not been the hot hand. I'm still going to him. Like, look, man, as much as I just did this whole roundabout thing with Karl Anthony Towns, and man, I love Karl Anthony Towns and the prophecy and all of these different things, I ain't giving Karl Anthony Towns the final shot here. That's not, if it comes down to it, that's still going to Jalen Brunson. I ain't giving Cat the ball. But you got two superstars with Brunson and with Victor Wembanyama, and we got a tie ball game with 2.5 minutes left to go in game number two of the NBA Finals. How do you not love this? How do you not love this? Wemby's been really, really good in the second half. I've mentioned that. Wemby's been really, really good. De'Aaron Fox, though, I think has been the guy that sort of swung things in the favor of San Antonio. There was a moment a few minutes ago where New York is still leading the game, and De'Aaron Fox kind of gets into it with Jalen Brunson. They didn't really say anything. Yeah, they showed a bunch of replays of it, and they just kind of went nose to nose. It almost looked like they were going to kiss, but they just went nose to nose. They were
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0: University of Texas has won the Women's College World Series, sweeping Texas Tech in the championship series. 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
1: We got a tie ball game with 30 seconds left. The New York Knicks have the basketball. We got a tie game with 30 seconds left. This game has been epic. I mean, you want to talk about a fun basketball game. The way that these two teams have been battling back and forth has been must-see television, must-watch television. Wembanyama in the fourth quarter has been excellent. It looks like New York is going to make sure that Jalen Brunson, if this is their final possession, certainly at least in regulation, that he's going to be the one shooting, as he should. He does come up empty, which means with 13 seconds left, oh my God in heaven. Oh my God in heaven. One of the worst blunders that you are going to see from Victor Wembanyama just took place. Jalen Brunson missed a shot to go ahead, and with 13 seconds left, Victor Wembanyama rebounds the basketball. No timeout called by San Antonio. He turns to push the ball up the floor, and he passes it to Stephon Castle. The problem is Stephon Castle had his back turned, and it hits him right in the numbers in the center of the back, and it lands in the hands of Jalen Brunson, who is then fouled, and he goes to the free throw line for a pair. Oh, you want to talk about a brutal way to potentially end the basketball game. Now, there's still 9.5 seconds left, so you got a little bit of time. But your superstar making that kind of play, it's not quite as bad is when J.R. Smith didn't know the score of a basketball game almost a decade ago. But it's not good, man. It's not good. You got to slow down in that stance. You got 13 seconds, man. There is no need to rush. Jalen Brunson misses the second one. And now San Antonio calls a timeout finally when they rebound the damn ball. You got to slow down with 13 seconds. You know, San Antonio has done this thing for the entire game where, for whatever reason, they just want to go. They just want to push. And I think that really is the telltale sign of a young basketball team. When you're just constantly trying to push and push and go quick and go fast when you don't always need to, you can slow down a little bit. And in that particular instance, when you rebound with 13.5 seconds left and you do have a timeout, there's no need to push the ball up the floor at a speedy pace to try and steal one. And it felt like that's what Victor Wembanyama was trying to do. This is a real learning experience for him, the first two games of the series, because this isn't the Western Conference Finals anymore. You know, Oklahoma City's a good basketball team, but there's something about the NBA Finals where it's just different. And we're seeing that in real time with Wembanyama, because a majority of the series against OKC, it felt like even if San Antonio wasn't winning, that he was still playing good quality basketball. And there's plays in this series, and particularly in this game, where it doesn't always feel like the case. Now, San Antonio's still good. They're down one. They got 7.5 seconds left. They're going to get the ball at midcourt. So they're okay. They can take advantage and they can steal a game. This would very much be them stealing a basketball game, because they should not. They blew a 12-point lead to find themselves down 14 points and to potentially come away the victor in a game where you do that is nothing short of sensational, if that is what ends up happening. Naturally, Victor Wembanyama is going to get the shot, and it does not go in, which means the New York Knicks are up 2-0 in the NBA Finals. This is exactly the shot that you wanted if you were San Antonio, with the opposite result. They feed the ball into De'Aaron Fox. I got to wait a little bit because I can't do play-by-play immediately for legal reasons. But they feed the ball into De'Aaron Fox, who gets it to Victor Wembanyama on a very classic pick and pop. And you're loving Victor Wembanyama with a jump shot in that instance. You'd love it more if he drove to the basket and tried to dunk on somebody. But you're not going to get a cleaner look than what they just got. And Wemby just couldn't hit it. So that's 0-2. And I'm putting a lot of the emphasis on this loss on the overall play of Victor Wembanyama.
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1: Players, I would argue, should not be doing this either. There were several times in the second, third, and fourth quarter where Victor Wembanyama would go up for the shot. He would leave the ground, both feet, off of the ground, and then he would mentally freeze. And he ends up passing out of shots when he has already jumped. And that's something at the NBA level that if you are a superstar, you can't do. You got to be ready to pull the trigger when it's time to pull the trigger. There needs to be a level of ferocity in your game, an understanding of I'm the best player on the floor. There is no shot from me that's going to be considered a bad shot. And in the second quarter in specific, when the Knicks went on the run to close and then obviously overtake the Spurs after being down by 12, it was a lot of that. And it threw off the flow offensively for San Antonio. It led to a lot of threes. It led to a lot of really quick possessions. And it just absolutely killed the Spurs. And what's going to kill Victor Wembanyama is the play that gave the Knicks one singular point. Quite literally changed the course of potentially the series. With 13 and a half seconds left, Wembanyama rebounds the ball, does not call a timeout, tries to push it, and passes it to Stephon Castle, and it hits him square in the back. It puts Jalen Brunson on the free throw line because he gets the turnover, gets fouled, and then he makes one shot at the free throw line, and the Knicks go on to win by 1 point. That is the deciding play of the basketball game, and that could end up being the deciding factor that brings a championship back to New York for the first time in decades. 50 plus years since New York has been.
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1: To be fascinating in the description of Victor Wembanyama, and then to see this game play out the way that it did, I feel like it magnifies the point. Manu Ginobili was on the Inside the NBA pregame show. And by the way, the fact that we get Inside the NBA for pregame in the NBA Finals is so good. Thank God it's not the other show that ESPN put in front of us last year and the year before that. It was brutal. But Manu Ginobili was on with Chuck and Shaq and Ernie and Kenny. Listen to what he said about Victor Wembanyama being around guys like Tim Duncan and David Robinson in the lead up to the NBA Finals.
10: Happening this year, after you see the type of players that we have, maybe next year or in 2 years, but seeing them grow and get together that quick and mature like that is amazing. So I'm thrilled, like everybody else in town, in the organization. It's fantastic to see the team in this situation.
11: One thing I've always known about this organization, what I like to call the system, is you guys are family-knit group. So my question is, does David Robinson and Tim Duncan spend a lot of time with the young fella?
10: They come often. They come often to the team, especially in the summer. Once the season starts, we can, give them space and time, but they are always a resource. They are always available. We are all always available, and hopefully they talk a lot. But that young man doesn't need much. He has the whole package. He's incredible, and he's so mature for being 22.
11: Yeah,
10: that is like it's hard to understand.
1: So you get to hang out with David Robinson. You get to hang out with Tim Duncan. In the offseason, you're working out with Hakeem Olajuwon. You get to hang out with Kevin Garnett, even though Kevin Garnett kind of flamed you earlier this week for crying after the Western Conference Finals. Greg Popovich is around the organization. You get to hang out with monks. You got nuns showing up to the games. I mean, this dude has literally everyone that you could need on your side, and it still feels like he's getting bullied by...
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1: That and then do that for the course of four quarters. They're up 2-0, but they have not shown the ability to do that. And again, a lot of the credit goes to the Knicks. They stepped up to the physicality of the game. The officials let them play. And in the NBA Finals, you should be letting them play. This is a win for the old heads, by the way. All the old heads that say that today's day and age can't hang with physicality for a majority of the game, today's day and age could not hang with physicality. They just couldn't. That was a win for the old heads. But the Knicks stepped up to that, and it felt like San Antonio did not. Credit to Mike Brown as well. When he was hired, he was kind of flamed. They said, why would you fire Tom Thibodeau to hire a worse Tom Thibodeau? How does that make any sense? And the way that he's been able to get this team to find its identity, I mean, Mike Brown should have a statue in New York if they win this thing. He has been excellent, and he's been a coach for a long, long time. I've never necessarily looked at him in the NBA tier list, if you will, of coaches. I've never looked at him and thought, man, this guy's like an awesome X's and O's guy. That's never really been it. I mean, he got to a finals with LeBron James in Cleveland when LeBron was doing crazy things. This is the first 10-year in Cleveland. He was on these Warriors teams when they won championships. He got Sacramento to the playoffs with the Light the Beam year after they had been horrible for like two decades. So he's always been a good coach, but I've never looked at him as like this awesome game-changing coach. Through the first two games, he's been an awesome game-changing coach. He's been coaching circles, as far as I'm concerned, around the San Antonio Spurs coaching staff. And the unfortunate reality for them is that Popovich is not walking through the door on game number three at Madison Square Garden. So Mike Brown's been awesome. Karl Anthony Towns has been awesome. I'm going to check. When we get back, I'll have the updated odds for NBA Finals MVP. My guess is that Karl Anthony Towns is going to be a pretty clear favorite to win because he was really good tonight. He was really good in game number one. And he has an opportunity, game number three, to basically seal the award. If the Knicks win this thing in five, odds are it's Karl Anthony Towns having another great game in game number three. And that seals a championship, and that seals him as a hero in New York and a finals MVP, and then probably getting a pretty massive contract as a reward from the Knicks, because there's no way that you watch that dude win finals MVP and then be like, all right, we're going to move off of him. That's not how that works. So when we get back, I'll get those numbers, a little bit more on this game in terms of the physicality as well. And some of your phone calls, 310-840-4910, 310-840-4910, reacting to the New York Knicks going up 2-0 over the San Antonio Spurs in the NBA Finals. It's Westwood One Sports Night with Den Day.
0: The cover star of Madden NFL 27 has been released, and it's Chicago Bears quarterback Caleb Williams. Yo, fans in the Windy City, is this a good thing? The third-year quarterback is on Madden Curse Watch. Westwood One Sports.
12: The U.S. Treasury quietly released its official financial report for 2025. It appears by its own numbers, the U.S. government seems insolvent. It's reported that the Treasury shows about $6 trillion in assets and over $47 trillion in liabilities. Add it all up, and it looks like the U.S. owes more than $130 trillion it doesn't.

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1: Been doing it. Use the AI to plaster Chet Holmgren's face over Karl Anthony Towns for Victor Wembanyama, over Mitchell Robinson for Victor Wembanyama. That guy's going to score 40 points and have 23 rebounds in game number three. For whatever reason, he just can't do it against those two guys. Karl Anthony Towns, by the way, is now co-favorite to win Finals MVP at plus 125. He did not start that way. I think he was almost like 10-1, 14-1, depending on what book that you went to at the beginning of the series. Now he's plus 125. He's tied with Jalen Brunson. The book's still valuing Jalen Brunson because they think he can go for 40 on any given night. And to be fair, he can go for 40 on any given night. But Karl Anthony Towns, now co-favored to win Finals MVP, really speaks to what has gone wrong for San Antonio. You can't let that guy be the one that is beating you up. Now, San Antonio's not dead. I don't want to treat them like they're dead. In fact, they could become the sixth franchise in NBA history to go down 0-2 in an NBA Finals and then proceed to win that specific Finals. The last time it took place was the Milwaukee Bucks against the Phoenix Suns in 2021. Prior to that, LeBron James and the Cavaliers in 2016 did it. Dwayne Wade did it in 2006. And then there was a big gap. The Trailblazers did it in 77. The Celtics did it in 1969. So Wemby could join that list. And there's a lot of great players that played on those championship teams. But they need to adjust the way that they are playing. They have to be dominant on the interior. They cannot play afraid. In a majority of the game tonight, they played afraid. Let's get to some of your phone calls. 310-840-4910, 310-840-4910. What did you think of the game tonight with the Knicks going up 2-0? Let's start with Johnny in Atlanta on line number one. Johnny, what's up, man? No Johnny? We'll put Johnny on hold. We'll see. Johnny, we're coming back to you. Don't you worry. We're coming back to you. We'll get Johnny in Atlanta here coming up momentarily. Let's go to Jason. Jason is in Miami. Jason, what's up, man? You're on Westwood One Sports Night.
2: Hey, what's going on? I had called in last night and spoke to somebody and told them how my Knicks were too big for these guys because they were too young. They lacked the experience. The Knicks have players that have been in championships in college with Brunson and the Villanova guys and then Karl Anthony Towns with Kentucky. But they're just too old and too rough for them. The Spurs are a great team, and they do have what it takes to come back. And if I were the Knicks when I had a 14-point lead, I'm going to the hole. Even if I'm not getting the calls, I'm going to the hole if I'm missing threes. The coach needs to call timeout and tell these guys, you got to start driving. You can't give up and just start relying on the threes to win the game. It's too much. The Knicks are going to take them. I think they're going to beat them in six. I think we go up another one, and then the Spurs win two, and we win it at home.
1: I appreciate the call. You definitely want to win it at home just because the environment is going to be crazy. Yeah, the saying that was kind of birthed, it felt like, by the Golden State Warriors and Houston Rockets, more so the Rockets because they didn't actually win. Living and dying by the three is a very big thing. And I thought when the Knicks relinquished that big lead, it's because they were relying on the three. San Antonio, when they relinquished their big lead and then were trying to scavenge it back, they relied too heavily on the three. The three-point shot can be such a great weapon for you offensively, right? We all understand basic math. Three is better than two. But if that's your only source of hope when you get into a pinch and into a hole, you're screwed. Both of the teams started playing better when they attacked the basket. That's just basketball 101. It goes back to the fundamentals. It's a lot easier to score points the closer you are to the basket. And when you're playing aggressive and attacking the cup, it just makes it a whole lot easier. So that's a great call. I appreciate it. 310-840-4910. Rashawn is in Baltimore, wants to weigh in on this. Rashawn, what's up, man?
3: Hey, what's going on, man? Thanks for taking my phone call.
1: Of course.
3: Hey, man. Classic game too, man. No, definitely came down to the wire. Pulling for the Spurs.
4: I think I called last week. I don't know if it was your show, somebody's show. I thought the Spurs was going to sweep them. You know, if not sweep, I thought it was going to, you know, at least winning in five, though. But like that caller said, man, you know, they're just too young right now. Just too young, not physical enough. And Wimpy, what do you think? Like, I understand that's part of his game, though. Like, I don't like the way he take too many three-point attempts, though. He was 2-for-9 game one, 2-for-6 the nice game. Get that ball out more, man, to your shooters, man. You know, especially when I'm not being that efficient from the three-point line and everything like that, man. But
1: yeah,
4: I don't know.
1: He needs to be better than that, and I appreciate the call. If you're going to shoot 15 of those things in two games, you need to make more than four. Like, you're a great player. You're the best player on the team. If you're going to rely and settle for three-point shots, you need to make them. And that kind of ends up being his problem. He made a couple late in the fourth quarter, and it's all well and good, but you can't just be settling for threes or for dunks. There needs to be a mid-range in there. I've always been a massive fan of the mid-range in the postseason. In the regular season in the NBA, it's kind of whatever. You don't need one. In the postseason, if you look at some of the best players in playoff basketball history, everybody has a mid-range. You got to have a mid-range. And it felt like the worst thing that Wembanyama did was be indecisive on shots tonight. I call them free shots. A coach of mine called them free shots. You pull up, your feet have left the ground, and then you pass out of it. And he did that a couple of different times. He did that all on mid-range shots because he's not comfortable in the mid-range. All of the best players who win in the postseason, dating back to, you know, 70s, 80s. I mean, obviously the three-point line was not a thing for some of those years. But really the 90s and the early 2000s, Michael dominates in the mid-range. Kobe dominates in the mid-range. LeBron dominates in the mid-range. He only recently became a good three-point shooter within the past few years. Kawhi Leonard's a great example in that year with Toronto. Oh my God, he lived in the mid-range. You need to have a great mid-range shot if you are going to be a dominating force in the postseason. And I need more of that for Victor Wembanyama. It can't just be threes and dunks. Right, like even Jalen Brunson, mid-range, he excels in that. He can beat you off of the bounce, and then I don't got to go all the way to the floor. I can settle for a 17-footer. I'm going to hit it in your mouth, and then I'm running back down the floor on defense. You've got to have a mid-range, and if it's not going to be Victor Wembanyama, somebody on the roster for San Antonio needs to be that guy. For a little bit, it can be De'Aaron Fox. I don't know that I trust De'Aaron Fox to do that for the remainder of the series now that you're down 0-2. Maybe it could be Harper, but he's still young. You know, we praised him in some of the other series that we've seen this postseason for his play and compared him. We've done this fun little bit comparing him to what could be coming up in the upcoming NBA draft. But I need to see somebody for San Antonio be a threat in the mid-range or the series is over. If you can't take advantage of that space on the floor, you're done. We'll take some more of your calls, 310-840-4910, 310-840-4910. Plus, we open it up for Free For All Friday. You get to steer the ship wherever. It starts next.
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12: The U.S. Treasury quietly released its official financial report for 2025. It appears by its own numbers, the U.S. government seems insolvent. 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
1: 310-804-4910. It is officially a free-for-all Friday here on the show. You can take this any direction that you want. A majority of you are going to be calling to talk about the NBA Finals. I don't blame you. The Knicks go up 2-0 in what was an awesome game number two. Came down to the wire, and it was mistakes that were made by San Antonio that cost them the basketball game. Mistakes specifically made by Victor Wembanyama that cost them the basketball game. A late turnover with 13 and a half seconds left to go that resulted in Jalen Brunson getting a trip to the free throw line where he made one of two, and then the Knicks won by 1 point. I mean, just really, really gut-wrenching stuff there. Wemby had a shot to win it at the end for San Antonio, could not do it, and they go down 0-2. There's only been two other teams that have gone down 0-2 at home in the NBA Finals. It was the Magic in 95, ironically led by Shaquille O'Neal. It was the 1993 Phoenix Suns, ironically led by Charles Barkley. I say ironically because this graphic that I saw was on Inside the NBA, and those two teams lost the NBA Finals. Shocking, right? The Magic got swept by the Houston Rockets, who had Kenny Smith on the team. So it was literally just an Inside the NBA graphic that was thrown up on television. And then the Phoenix Suns lost to Jordan and the Bulls 4-2 in that series in 1993. We will await what the final series results showcase in this one with the Knicks and the San Antonio Spurs. You can text us as well at 310-804-4910. Got a couple of texts coming in. One texter says, Mitch blew it. You got to put Wemby in the paint. Cat making the Spurs look bad. It's so easy to beat him. I agree with that. Carl Anthony Towns has been the shining star for New York in the first two games in a way that I did not think that Carl Anthony Towns was capable of. I am not the biggest fan of Cat, but he is purring all over the Spurs. That sounded nasty. It was intended to sound nasty. Let's get to some of your phone calls. 310-840-4910. Cheryl is in Syracuse, wants to talk about the game. Cheryl, what's going on?
2: Well, good evening. Even though I'm from Syracuse, I was kind of rooting for the Spurs to win one at home. But I don't give up on them, and I hope that your last two callers were great, and I hope that in the next couple of days they don't trash Wemby, because he's a 22-year-old kid. And those were some pretty huge lead swings in this game. And you can't just say in the last 13 seconds that was the end of the game. There were some huge things that happened before that. And some of this responsibility, I think, belongs to the coach. There could have been some timeouts and some calming down and rearranging where a player should have been. But I just wanted to tell you that I love the show, I won't be able to listen to people trash talking him in the next couple of days.
1: So, Cheryl, I appreciate it. You are spot on about the coaching. Mitch Johnson needs to call a timeout with 13 and a half seconds left. You don't need to push the ball there. Call a timeout, advance the ball across half court, and then you get 13 and a half seconds to get a good quality look and then potentially give yourself an opportunity if the first look does not go to get an offensive rebound, which they did actually end up getting on the Victor Wembanyama shot. They just didn't have enough time left for the offensive rebound to then turn into a shot. So the coach deserves a little bit of blame as well. You got to call a timeout there. And this is not the first time it feels like Mitch Johnson has made a decision has not made a decision that he should have made that could have resulted in his team winning a basketball game. So that does fall on the coach. I'm at 100% agreeance with you on that one, Cheryl. 310-840-4910, 310-840-4910. Triple M is in Dallas, wants to weigh in on game number two. Triple M, what's up, man?
3: Hey, man. So I called like about 2 weeks ago. Y'all were talking. Yeah, the thing is, y'all try to put Wemby in a pedestal like he's the GOAT and he's the best. And he's great. He's amazing. But he hasn't even won a championship yet, and y'all already talking about him like Jordan. And another thing, man, Brunson. I told y'all about Brunson. I'm a Maverick fan. Ever since he played with the Mavericks, he was good. He's still good. He does things around those big old trees, and they can't stop him. The only thing he can't do is play defense. I give him that. But I mean, besides that, he's a bad man right there.
1: He is.
3: Another thing, man, I think Brunson is too young. The Mavericks went there 2 years ago, but they lost against a better team, I think, against Boston. But yeah, man, I love y'all show. You have a good night. Have a blessed day.
1: I appreciate it. So let me answer the first portion of that. I have not called Wemby the GOAT, but I think you're largely referring to Linnell, who hosts the show on Monday through Wednesday, who has not been shy about his feelings on Victor Wembanyama. But I do think it is worth pointing out that he is put in these sorts of conversations because of who he is. We've known that this kid was going to be a dominating force in the NBA since the age of 16, which is a very, very, very few group of people that can say that, right? LeBron, we knew at 16 that he was going to be dominating in the NBA. And then, honestly, you didn't know about Michael Jordan at that age. You knew he was going to be good. You didn't know about Magic at that age. You didn't know about Larry. You didn't know about Kareem Abdul-Jabbar, because if you talk to anyone that's a basketball historian, they're largely going to tell you that Lew Alcindor was the best high school basketball player that they've ever seen. So we knew about Kareem at that age, but it's a very few and far between kind of player that you know at the age of 16 is going to be really, really good. But because we've known that, and because he was hyped up as this guy that was going to be franchise-changing, and because he is 22 years old playing his first NBA Finals, I don't think it's a bad thing to put him on a pedestal, and I don't think it's a bad thing for him to receive the criticism that he is receiving. In fact, that's kind of what you should be aiming for. Only the greats get criticized. You know who we're not criticizing? Dudes that we don't care about. We hold him up to a certain standard because we realize that if everything goes super, super awesome in his career, he's going to be in these conversations as one of the greatest players that has ever played. It's also a very unique opportunity for a guy in today's modern, like hyper-modern age of the NBA, where it oftentimes takes you 6, 7, 8 years to win a championship. It's a very unique situation for him to be 22 years old in year number three, when he didn't even really play all of year number two because of the deep vein thrombosis, to find himself in a position where he could win a championship. I'm not counting him out yet. We've seen a number of different teams led by superstars come back from 0-2 deficits. Milwaukee, the Cavaliers with LeBron. I named a list of them earlier. Dwayne Wade in 2006 with the Miami Heat. So there's a very small group of teams that have been able to do that. I don't count out the San Antonio Spurs as being a team that could potentially do that. But it is going to be all about Victor Wembanyama. He needs to play dominating basketball. Dominating basketball. And through the first two games of this series, he has not done that. I do love your point about Jalen Brunson, though. He loves the moment. He really, really does. Can't play defense very well, but he does love the moment. 310-840-4910. It is a free-for-all Friday, but we're taking a lot of calls on the NBA Finals, as we should be, because the Knicks and the Spurs gave us a great one in game number two. The Knicks go up 2-0. I'm Denton Day. You can tweet me at the Denton Day. That's a text line as well at 310-840-4910. Phones aren't your thing. You can shoot us a text message. We're also on YouTube. We got a YouTube chat that's pretty active. Come hang out with us and chop it up a little bit here. Chirp me a little bit. All is good and well in the YouTube chat. Let's continue taking some of your calls. Racing is in Oregon. Wants to go off the beaten path. Talk a little bit of the Minnesota Vikings quarterback competition. Racing, what's up, man?
4: Hello. I was wanting to talk about, of course, the Vikings quarterback competition. So far through camp, I think that Kyler Murray has been the better quarterback overall, and I think he will win the starting job through preseason, and I don't think he'll show off much in preseason, and it'll be a close call, but I think that he will eventually win the starting job, because I think he is a way better quarterback than J.J. McCarthy.
1: I am in agreement with you, and I appreciate the call. J.J. McCarthy and that leadership thing that everyone wouldn't shut the hell up about when he was coming out of Michigan is not really working. And all these, I loved the discourse with the J.J. McCarthy thing, because I just never really saw it. I thought he was a fine quarterback in the NFL. I just never really, I never saw that he was going to, or in college, I never saw that he was going to be a great NFL quarterback. That was Jane Daniels, saw it. Caleb Williams, saw it. Drake May, gotcha. Bo Nix surprised me a little bit. The J.J. McCarthy thing, though, I just, kudos to Minnesota. Then getting rid of Sam Darnold for McCarthy, hey, man, that's y'all. Have fun with that one. 310-840-4910, 310-840-4910. It is a free-for-all Friday. You can call me about the Minnesota Vikings quarterback position. You can call me about anything. We're talking a lot of the NBA Finals, though, as well. Johnny in Atlanta is back. Hopefully we fix this phone issue. Johnny, what's up, man? You're on the program.
5: What's going on? I got three things. I want to talk about the Spurs, Knicks, and what's the name? So the Spurs, they got a young coach, young players, and they rush all their shots. They don't settle down. While on the other hand, the Knicks, they got a veteran coach, a veteran team that was almost there last year, and they don't rush their shots. Just look how many times they shot the ball with 1 second left on the shot clock and made it. They settled down. They moved the ball to the right player to make the great shot. And then I forgot Mike Brown was the coach of the Sacramento Kings when De'Aaron Fox ran him up out of there. So it's kind of bittersweet for Mike Brown to be up 0-2 on De'Aaron Fox after he got ran out of the city. And Spurs is 7. All right. So yeah, have a nice one.
1: I appreciate it, Johnny. Spurs in 7 would be epic. That one would obviously end in San Antonio, where they are currently not playing very well, are the San Antonio Spurs. But a Spurs in 7 would, honestly, I'll take 7 games if it's like what we had tonight. This series, we're 2 games in. This series has been far better than the impromptu finals between the Thunder and the Spurs. That series largely was awful. You had one good game that went to overtime and a bunch of games that were not very fun to watch. I've really enjoyed watching a majority of the games that we've seen in some of these other series, but these 2 games in particular in the NBA Finals have been sensational. So I've loved every single second of it. 310-840-4910, 310-840-4910. That's a talking text line here on Westwood One Sports Night. You can tweet me at the Denton Day. Raphael's in Chicago, wants to talk about the NBA Finals on line number 2. Raphael, what's up, man?
6: Hey, what's up, Dende?
1: How we doing?
6: Awesome. I just want to talk about the NBA Finals in those last few seconds.
1: I got you, Rafael. He did make a mistake. You can't make that play, though. You can't. When you're the best player on the floor, you can't make that play. Part of that's on the coach. Call a timeout. Help your guy out. But you can't make that play. And maybe, honestly, some of it's on Castle, too. Why are you turning your back to the ball handler? Is the expectation that Victor Wembanyama at 7'4 is just going to push this thing up like he's a point guard? I know we say that he can. But why are you turning your back to the basketball? That's like fundamental stuff. You should be able to see the ball most times. You should know. I mean, how many times have they run a similar situation in a regular season game in practice? You are the guard. You are the outlet, right? I know Victor Wembanyama is a super talented dude, but you are the outlet. You should be looking for the basketball to then slow things down offensively for San Antonio. So I didn't love that. I didn't love that play. I think Wembanyama is going to get a lot of criticism for it, and to be completely honest, he should get a little bit of criticism for it. I mean, that is the nature of the beast. You're the best player and you made a boneheaded play that cost you 1 point and then your team lost by 1 point. Can't be making rookie mistakes in the finals. You can do that in round number 1 against Portland. But don't do that in the NBA Finals. It just can't happen. 310-840-4910, 310-840-4910. That's our talking text line here on Westwood One Sports Night. Let's get a couple of text messages in here. We got one texter saying Wemby had a complete meltdown. It cost them the game. Meltdown, I would not say. Bad play, I would say. Because, again, that pass cannot happen. Wemby is already playing KD style. Lazy defense and shooting threes. I mean, defensively, I don't know that he was lazy. I actually thought that Mike Brown did a really good job of trying to get Victor Wembanyama outside of the paint. That's something he's done really well in both of the first 2 games of the series, is making sure that Victor Wembanyama cannot disrupt them when they drive to the basket. And then when he does, they have been driving and kicking as well as anybody. And that led to a couple of Landry Shamet open looks. That led to a couple of Mikal Bridges open looks. I mean, the Knicks got a bunch of dudes that are ready and willing to fire off threes on the drive and kick. I think they've done a really good job putting Victor Wembanyama in precarious positions on defense that make his life really, really difficult. We're loaded on the phone lines, but we got a line open for you. 310-840-4910, 310-840-4910. More of your phone calls when we get back. 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
0: The Hurricanes tied up the Stanley Cup Finals at one game apiece. Now headed to Vegas, Carolina tries their luck on the road. 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
1: It is a free-for-all Friday, though this is going to be dominated by the NBA Finals. The Knicks go up 2-0 over the San Antonio Spurs. Oh, Victor Wembanyama, last-second shot, no good, and San Antonio is 0-for at home, and now they go to Madison Square Garden. I continuously, during breaks, open up social media, and I see how nuts the city of New York is right now. People are hanging from street signs. I haven't seen anything on fire yet, so that's positive. But they are partying in the streets of New York. They will earn the title of the city that never sleeps tonight because these Knicks fans ain't going anywhere. That's going to be a raucous environment. It's like 10 grand to get into the game, which is nuts. Like, who's spending 10 grand on Knicks tickets, especially if you're not even going to win the finals on that? But that is neither here nor there. I don't have that money, so what do I care? 310-840-4910, 310-840-4910. That's our talking text line. We're loaded on the phone, so let's get back out to them. We'll start line number one. Jules is in Texas, wants to jump in here. Jules, what's going on?
22: Yes, sir. Thank you for taking my call. The coach and the coaching staff for San Antonio are... I'm trying to be civil. Moronic, idiotic, stupid. They've got Ralph Sampson, who can dribble a little better. They don't have a center. Luke Kornet is 7'1" and sturdy. If he's on the floor playing center and Wemby is playing four, who's going to stop it? Carl Anthony Towns is what? 6'10", 6'11". If you put those two on the floor at the same time, he can't guard both of them. And Kornet proved against Oklahoma City he can get up.
1: Yeah, he barely played tonight. Cornette played 8 minutes, didn't take a single shot, had two free throws, did come down with a pretty clutch rebound.
22: Wemby instead of playing with him. The only time they were on the floor was about 30 seconds.
1: Wait, did you just say replace?
22: At the end of the game, and he gets the ball.
1: Hold on. Time out. Did you say replace?
22: Yeah, when Wemby comes out, they put Cornette
1: in.
22: Instead of playing them both.
1: Oh, okay. All right, Jules, I appreciate it. You had me there for a second. I thought you meant they need to play Cornette over Victor Wembanyama, and then we are going to have problems. I'm glad we clarified that, because there's no world where we are playing Luke Cornette over Victor Wembanyama. I do agree that I would like to see if New York is going to utilize two bigs, I would then like to see San Antonio potentially match that and put a little bit of the pressure on New York to say, hey, you guys want to play physical, let's play this physical style. But Cornette is not this like savior. This is something that I think a lot of fans do when they see a team that's down 0-2. They just look for random players that they think are going to be big time saviors. I think Cornette could add some things, but I don't think that he is going to save the series for the San Antonio Spurs. Victor Wembanyama is going to save the series for the San Antonio Spurs. If he plays better in games 3 and 4, then we have a series tied 2-2 coming back to San Antonio, and who knows from there. 310-840-4910, 310-840-4910. Brandon is in Chicago, wants to jump in here on Westwood One Sports Night. Brandon, what's going on?
2: Hey, what's going on, DJ? Thanks for taking my call, man.
1: Of course.
2: So first, I want to get to the Spurs and then wrap it up with the Knicks. I'm a lifelong Bulls fan, but, you know, I can appreciate beautiful basketball. And that's kind of what we saw tonight. But as far as the Spurs, when there were 6 minutes to go, they're down 14. They only hit one three-pointer in that whole 14-year-old, that Vassell three-pointer, to bring him back to within two. The way they got back in that game was Dylan Harper. And, you know, in that situation at the end of the game where you just need 1 point, I don't see how you don't turn to your number two pick that has been, you know, your record setting in the playoffs, and just let him have his moment, man, because he is having his coming out party if Mitch Johnson will let him have it, because he could have gotten to the rim and at least drawn some contact or been able to kick it out again, or, you know, do a alley-oop to Wemby if he would have just faked to the three-point line and then, you know, gotten to the paint. That being said, you saw the Spurs' inexperience tonight, man, and with the Knicks, it's a cohesive unit, and it just goes to show you that, time and tribulations, can overcome bad times like against the Pacers. And, you know, we saw the Pacers last year playing some beautiful basketball, and the Knicks were playing beautiful basketball tonight, man. That second quarter possession where they had, at least like
1: yes.
2: three or four driving.
1: The way that I know exactly what you're talking about, where everyone touched the ball like twice. It was awesome.
2: Yeah, and that kind of how the Pacers were playing. And, when the Spurs are really good, they're decisive, like how what the Knicks were doing. They weren't peddling around or, you know, kind of being, not aggressive, especially with Wemby. They needed to be more aggressive tonight, and they weren't, and the Knicks were, and that's why I think they got the W. And Tibbs had to play a part in this. That's where they got their defensive edge, I think. And it just built over time. And Mike Brown has pushed the buttons on offense, man.
1: He really has. I appreciate the call. 310-840-4910. I love the point that you made at the beginning of the call where the Spurs did not, they made 1-3 on that 14-0 run. A lot of that came from attacking the basket, getting to the rim. And that's how you, if you're down, that's how you get yourself back into a basketball game, not just settling for threes. Everyone thinks that because Golden State made it so popular and that you can completely turn a basketball game in a couple of shots with all the threes means that everyone has to do that. That is not the case. Understand your personnel. San Antonio has much better personnel set for attacking the basket. They did that, and then they got themselves back into the game. Funny how that works. Bert is in Baltimore, wants to chime in here. Bert, what's going on?
3: How you doing, man? I love when you are on the correct side of the mic, my man.
1: Thank you.
3: Hey, did you say when you mentioned a minute ago about the $10,000 get-in cost in New York, did you say especially when you're not going to win the finals?
1: Yeah, because you're not winning game. I mean, like when you're not winning the actual finals because you're not winning in game three. They could win in game four, but you're not hoisting the trophy. Yeah.
3: Yeah, I couldn't afford the 10 grand, you know, whether it was game seven or not. But, yeah, I got you. Because I was going to say for a team that's won 13 in a row, the odds of them losing four of the next five aren't real high.
1: Right. They're minus 500 to win the series right now for those that gamble.
3: What are the odds?
1: They're minus 500 to win the series.
3: Oh, wow.
1: So pretty substantial.
3: I put a whopping $10 on them at the start of the playoffs at plus 771. So I'm in line to win a cool $77.10. But you for your pushback on the Luke Cornett comment. I was just laughing. Like, this isn't 1957, just because you could be guess what? I'm 6 feet and 53 years old. Despite the fact that I did play Division I college basketball, I could guard Luke Cornett at my ripe old age. Basketball is about leverage, center, gravity, so forth and so on, not whether you can see over your defender, especially when you can't shoot. But I did want to just give a little bit of pushback on the criticism for San Antonio not taking the timeout. I know multiple times this year we've kind of had this discussion. And as a former player, I'll just tell you that I'm of the opposite opinion. Typically at high-level Division I and professional basketball, if there are 6 seconds or more on the clock in a live ball situation, the teams practice repeatedly. They know what San Antonio did not execute, but they know what they're supposed to do. They've practiced it a million times. You don't want to take a timeout unless you do need, you know, if it's under 2 seconds, you take the timeout. 3 seconds, because you realistically don't want to force a shot. You want to advance the ball across the timeline with the aid of the timeout. But right, with 6 seconds or more, you're just going to give the defense a chance to set up as much as anything. You want to have the opportunity to get, you know, a transition basket, just something where the defense isn't set, and you catch them off guard. I've got absolutely no beef at all with the way saying it, the execution, obviously I do, but not with the strategy at all. And I mean, how many times have we talked about it? Heck, even with me on the air just this season, it's probably a third or fourth game where there's been criticism of a head coach for not taking a timeout. And I just think the majority of NBA coaches, if you polled them, would tell you they'd rather.
1: I think they all would tell you that, Bert, and I appreciate the call. I would still take a timeout. I'm still taking a timeout because you don't need to rush. If you can't get a good shot up in 13 seconds because the defense, you know, gets to like kind of situate themselves, that's on you. You know, I'm taking the timeout and I'm putting my team in the best position. I'm not necessarily worried about New York. I'm putting my team in the best position. You know, San Antonio kind of struggled when they tried to push the basketball tonight. That was a thing that I kept noticing. Every time they looked like they were going on a run, they would push it in transition, and then it would lead to something sloppy happening. I'm taking a timeout. I'm giving my guys the best opportunity to be damn what the defense is doing. I'm giving my guys the best opportunity. And even when they got the shot with 6 seconds left with Victor Wembanyama's potential game winner, that's a great shot that they drew up. So I think they had the X's and O's necessary to where they could have gotten a really good shot with 13 seconds left. I would have called the timeout. I would have. 310-840-4910, 310-840-4910. It is a free-for-all Friday, though most of this has been about the NBA Finals, as it should be, because the Knicks are two games away from winning the NBA Finals. They're up 2-0 over the San Antonio Spurs, with the series going back to Madison Square Garden. Mark is in Miami, wants to chime in. Mark, what's up, man? You're on Westwood One Sports Night.
4: Hey, what's up, man? Yeah, Wemby is great. He's inexcusable. First of all, I don't know when he has the ball in his hands at the point. Castle should have had the rock there as soon as Wemby had the board. I don't want him on that side of the ball in a critical moment of the game online. I want Castle running the offense, and I want Wemby setting up on the other side of the court. So that cannot happen. I don't want him, as great as he is, he's still not a great ball handler. And for some reason why he insists on doing it, and they do it a lot, and they've gotten away with it just because they're so such a great and talented team. In this late-game situation, you want Castle with the ball in the hand, and so hey, that's just a gut-wrenching loss for them. I still had the Knicks winning in seven. Probably not going to go seven, but I'm going to go six. I wouldn't be surprised if the Spurs still win two more games. They're still good enough, and Wemby can still dominate and go off in the Garden. So it's not over yet, but it's going to be a tough fall. But the Spurs are a loaded, talented team, and they've just won in seven games over probably the best team in the league in OKC. So I'm not going to count them in. But finally, one last thing, I'm going to get your opinion. If I'm Mitch Johnson, I want to make the switch out. Dylan Harper probably has been the most consistent player for them. Outside, maybe you can argue the best player for them through the first two games on both ends of the court. Do you think, would you make a lineup change and start him and have Champagne come off the bench? Because Champagne's more of a spot-up shooter, but I think Harper gives you more on both ends of the court. So if you're Mitch Johnson, it's got to be all hands on deck. You got to at least get one, if not two, in New York. Do you think you would make that change? Because I think at this point in time, you got to make a lineup change because Harper's shown, even though he's a 19-year-old rookie, he's balling out, and he's been incredible on both ends of the court. I'll take your thoughts on the time. Thanks.
1: Yeah, I appreciate the call. I would make that decision. You know, I think so. The reason that they have Harper coming off of the bench, theoretically, is because they love the spark that he brings off of the bench. And if you look at the bench scoring outside of Dylan Harper, they scored 4 points. He had 15. Everyone else scored 4. That includes Harrison Barnes, who played 5 minutes. I prefer not to see Harrison Barnes in an NBA Finals game. Keldon Johnson had 3 points. Luke Kornet had 1 point. Carter Bryant played 3 minutes. So their bench is not the deepest thing in the world. You love the idea of having a guy like Dylan Harper who can come off the bench and provide offense. So I understand why he's coming off of the bench, but I do agree with you in that this is the NBA Finals. Your season is now on the line, effectively, right? You're not totally on the brink of elimination, but you're looking it in the face, especially if you lose and go down 3-0. If you go down 3-0, you're not winning game 4 in Madison Square Garden. You're not. That's not going to happen. That place is going to be on fire for game number 3. It's 10 grand to get into the door game number 3. Game number 4, if they win, is going to be more than that, and it's going to be insanity. Right? And it's going to be this balance of insanely famous people, which has the tendency to kind of fluster athletes. I did laugh at this idea of Fat Joe just waving his hands like a casual fan trying to distract Victor Wembanyama late in the game when he was shooting a free throw and then having it actually work. But you're going to have this balance of everyone who has ever loved the Knicks and is super famous, and then a bunch of like crazy New York, like diehard, legit New York fans that are going to potentially see their team win a championship for the first time in their lifetime. Some of them remember the championship that was 50 years ago. Most of them do not. So it's going to be a really, really crazy environment. So if you think that Harper starting is the missing piece, then I would put him in the starting lineup, and I would do it as soon as possible. Ben is in Illinois. Ben, you're on Westwood One Sportsnet. What's going on?
5: Hey, what do you say, Josh? Love the show. I'm hearing
1: not
5: a lot
1: Josh,
5: of good
1: but
5: things.
1: Close enough.
5: Oh, I'm sorry. I was looking on the web, on the internet. My bad. Yeah, I mean, you guys are all spot on. I agree about the Castle thing, not taking the ball from Wemby. I mean, that's youth right there. Both of those guys are super young. And then, you know, the Knicks just pretty much dared Wemby to beat him, and he couldn't pull it out. So I was going to say maybe he should call up PCA from the Cubs, and they could have a little chat about, you know, having all the fans being down on them, you know, because they're young guys and stuff. So that's basically what I was calling to chime in about. But it was a great game, and you guys are right about the beautiful style of play, and you know, it's refreshing because
1: at most
5: the regular
1: points. I appreciate the call, Ben. It's poetry at most points watching some of these possessions, and I thought the Knicks had a couple of really good possessions where you're getting a lot of good ball movement in, and it's fundamental stuff, man. You learn this in the little league level, the house league, the rec league level. Ball movement makes it really, really easy to get good looks, and on the one is like the famous possession, the infamous possession in the second quarter, that ended with a Mikal Bridges corner three. it really did feel like everyone on the Knicks roster touched the ball twice. And at that point, San Antonio's defense is so all over the place. Anyone was wide open, and it lands in the hands of Bridges. He hits the shot, but anyone is open at that point. That is just high-level, high-IQ basketball. 310-8404-9-10. We continue taking your calls as a part of Free For All Friday right here on Westwood One Sports Night with Denton Day. Don't go anywhere.
0: The University of Texas has won the Women's College World Series, sweeping Texas Tech in the championship series. It's the Longhorns' second title in program history, having now won back-to-back years. Westwood One Sports.
6: The U.S. Treasury quietly released its official financial report for 2025. It appears by its own numbers, the U.S. government seems insolvent. It's reported that the Treasury shows about $6 trillion in assets and over $47 trillion in liabilities. Add it all up, and it looks like the U.S. owes more than $130 trillion it doesn't have. If that were a family, they'd earn $52,000 a year, spend $73,000, and already be more than $1 million underwater. Any accountant would call that insolvent. So how does the government fix this? 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And none of those can help to protect you. That's why many people who have something to lose

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5: Well, our first precipitation in 9 days hits central Ohio on Saturday with a few rain showers early in the day and then a 60% chance of afternoon rain showers with a couple of strong to severe thunderstorms possible, highs in the upper 80s, and then we turn drier as Sunday wears on with highs in the middle 80s. Monday looks dry with a high nearing 90 degrees. That is your 97.1 The Fan weather forecast. I'm 10 Weather Impact Chief Meteorologist Chris Tomer.
6: Winner, the Knicks up 2-0 over the San Antonio Spurs. They win an epic game number two. Jalen Brunson, a go-ahead free throw with 13 seconds left to go. Victor Wembanyama couldn't get a shot to fall with about 2 seconds and change, and then San Antonio grabs an offensive rebound, can't get it off before the time expires, and they are now down 0-2 going to Madison Square Garden. I don't envy the position that they are in. It's going to be an uphill fight going into a very, very crazy environment in MSG. We're taking your phone calls, 310-840-4910, 310-840-4910. Your thoughts on the game, what you saw, your biggest takeaway. Ricky is in Florida, line number three. Ricky, what's up, man?

0: Hey, man, nobody wants to talk about Jalen Brunson's heart. That dude wants it more than anybody else. And all I have to say is game three, Timothy Chalamet's just going to be saying, Wimby sucks. Go New York, baby.
1: I appreciate the call. Thank you for the call. I don't think, was Chalamet there tonight? I saw Ben Stiller there. Obviously, I saw Fat Joe there. Fat Joe acting like a regular fan, which I think is hilarious. I don't know that I saw Timothy Chalamet. Maybe I just wasn't looking for Timothy Chalamet, but I know he's going to be there chirping at old Victor Wembanyama. Let's go to Jane. Jane is in Tucson. Jane, what's going on? How are you?
2: Hi, Netton. I'm fine. I think I told you a while ago that my brother's been following Jalen Brunson since he was in high school. And so I've always known about him, and I've thought he was really an interesting player and was happy for his success. But tonight he just, I don't know. I wanted to know what you thought of what his play was like tonight. It seems almost like Cat stealing his thunder or something, and he's just not as upfront as usual. Is that my imagination or?
1: No, you're 100% right. I mean, he goes 7 of 25 from the floor. That's not a great shooting night for Jalen Brunson. What I would say that Knicks fans should be thrilled about is that you won a game on a bad Jalen Brunson shooting night, because he's not going to shoot that poorly in game
2: number three. Oh, yeah, that's a good point.
1: Yeah, so you got away. You, in a sense, and Jane, I appreciate the call as always, in a sense, you got away with one. Because in every single series, it feels like there's always one Jalen Brunson game where he doesn't shoot the ball particularly well. And the fact that you came away with a win in that game means that moving forward, when he does shoot the ball well, if you get yourself in a situation where he and Cat are playing the way that Cat played, then the series is over. This had all of the makings of being a game that the Knicks let slip through their fingertips, and San Antonio steals at the buzzer, and they're breathing a little bit less heavy because it's 1-1 and not down 0-2, and that didn't happen. So it was not a great Jalen Brunson game, but you know that those games are going to come. He had 4 turnovers as well, which is a little uncharacteristic, but still, the Knicks didn't turn the basketball over. That's something we haven't discussed a bunch. The Spurs had 16 turnovers compared to only 12 for the Knicks, and the play that got Brunson to the free throw line was a turnover. So it does come down to some of these details and the little things that are big-time separators between who wins the game, who loses the game, and then ultimately, because of the importance of this game number two, being now 2-0 rather than 1-1, who could potentially be losing the series. 310-840-4910, 310-840-4910. William is in Fort Worth, wants to weigh in on the coaching of the Spurs. William, what's going on, man? You're on Westwood One Sports Night.
3: Three very quick observations. Everybody talks about Wimby's a generational talent, and he is, but I think what you saw tonight was the detriment of modern-day basketball, where you have all these bigs settling for perimeter shots. He dominates in the paint. Two, you saw the inexperience of their head coach. You have 7 seconds left in the game, and you get no dribble penetration to try to attack the basket and either get fouled or get a good spot-up look. I said before the play was even designed, I said they're going to play some pick-and-roll at the top of the key with Wimby taking a perimeter. There's no way in the world, if I'm the head coach, I'm taking the ball out of De'Aaron Fox's hands at that particular time, because he's able to beat you off the dribble. He's an excellent free throw shooter. Third thing, everybody talks about the youth of San Antonio, and you're seeing that in the critical moments. They're making crucial turnovers. I heard a caller call and allude to how well Ron Harper's son is playing. He's playing well, but if you watch the game, he had a couple of critical turnovers within the last 3 minutes himself. And then the last thing I'll say that no one's talking about, not only is there a significant difference in today in the turnover differential, but you can't miss free throws. When you in the playoffs, each and every possession is more condensed and it's more crucial. When you get the opportunity to go to the line, you can't miss. I think they missed 11 free throws or something like that. You gotta knock those shots in points, because those are leading opportunities to score on the board. And no one really talked about the Knicks.
1: Yeah.
3: With the exception of one player, they were knocking them down left and right. and even the, I forgot his name, the kid that shoots 30%, he went, I think Mitchell he went Robinson. 4 for 6. Mitchell Robinson, yeah, he went 4 for 6 or 4 for 7 from the line, which is, for him, is pretty significant. So, San Antonio, I think this series is pretty much over in 5, because the Knicks, if you're the Knicks and you go on the road and you split, you know, on the home court, you'll take that. But to go up 2-0 in the fashion that they did defensively, they've outplayed San Antonio. Like you alluded to earlier, if you play inside out and you spread the floor and play some old school basketball, you can still win with that in that manner of play, as opposed to just jacking up a bunch of perimeter shots.
1: Yeah, the perimeter shots are killer. So the free throw numbers, nobody missed 11, but San Antonio did miss 8. They shot 70% from the free throw line, which saw Victor Wembanyama miss 3 and Stephon Castle miss 2. Those are your two guys that they need to be better at the free throw line. Victor Wembanyama in specific needs to be better at the free throw line. The Knicks weren't spectacular either. I mean, they shot 76% on 16 of 21. They just didn't get to the line as many times. So nobody missed 11, but I hear what you're saying. The free throws, it's fundamental stuff, man. When you get to the free throw line, you got to take advantage of it, especially in a game that is overtly physical, right? There was so much physicality. Take advantage of it when you do get a foul call. Get to the free throw line and then make New York pay for putting you there. 310-804-4910. Benny is in Dallas, wants to talk about game number 2. Benny, what's going on?
4: Hey, man, how you doing tonight? Hey, guy, hey, I'm glad to listen to you, man. I'm telling you, I had a conversation with Linnell a few nights ago, and I told him what they were going to do was they're going to take Mitchell Robinson and Cat, and they're going to wear him down. And I think they pretty much did that. I mean, because in the fourth quarter, Wimby wasn't Wimby, and they got to figure out Mitch Johnson. His job is going to be how to figure, make sure that Wimby stays inside 90% of the time, because this guy is too good on the inside to be standing out there jacking up three-pointers all night. I mean, the guy's a generational talent, like the guy said, but you got to let him grow. He's got to grow up. I mean, he's only 22 years old, man, and he's still a kid, you know, and he's still – that whole team is a team full of kids, and these guys are making kid-like mistakes down the stretch. You know,
1: yeah, I mean, their veteran is De'Aaron Fox and kind of Harrison Barnes,
4: right?
1: But they are young. You're right.
4: And these guys, and De'Aaron Fox, I mean, this guy is really good when he's healthy. You know what I mean?
1: Yeah, but he is. Benny, I'm up against it, so I got to let you run. I appreciate the call. I would like to see Victor Wembanyama cut down the amount of threes. They should limit him. Hey, you get 3 3-point attempts. Everything else got to be in the paint, mid-range, but we still want you to take upwards of 20 shots. He did address the play that cost them the game. You'll hear what he said next.
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1: At the Denton Day on Twitter, game number two in the books, NBA Finals. The Knicks up 2-0. A play late in the game cost the San Antonio Spurs an opportunity to go down and win it, I would say. They still had that opportunity, but it cost them an opportunity to potentially really put the pressure on New York. Victor Wembanyama rebounded the basketball with 13 and a half seconds left. They start to push, San Antonio does. He's on the left side of the floor. He lobs the ball to Stephon Castle, or outlet passes the ball to Stephon Castle. Stephon Castle was not looking for the basketball. He had turned to run up the floor, assuming that Victor Wembanyama was going to take the ball himself. It bounces right off the back of Castle, lands in the hands of Jalen Brunson. Jalen Brunson gets fouled. He shoots two free throws, makes one of them. The Knicks end up winning by 1 point. And that's kind of the ball game, right? Victor Wembanyama had a shot to win it. After that, could not come away with it. So no one's going to think about the shot that he missed. Everyone's going to think about the play, because you don't normally see a superstar make that kind of play. They're decisive. Hey, I got the ball. I'm pushing it up the floor. They're decisive. Victor Wembanyama, for a majority of the game tonight, was not super decisive, especially in the first half. I thought in the first half he was looking to get everybody else involved. He was way too passive. I need my superstar to be decisive. That's a theme really in the series of how Victor Wembanyama has played. I need that decisiveness. He was asked about the play after the game, as he should have been. Here's what he said about the final couple of possessions and how he handled it.
2: Just wanted you to take us through the last three possessions, the two misses from mid-range and the turnover with Castle. What did you see, and how can you guys react?
3: I'm still very blurry, and that's the whole problem. You know, I need to have more poise, more control over the game. I'm not going to go through the whole possessions, but that's the general image.
1: I'm still blurry, and I need to have more poise. I don't know that I've ever heard a superstar call themselves blurry. I think it's a fair way to describe himself. I don't know that he's seeing things the way that he did in the series against Oklahoma City. Certainly not in the other two series that we saw from San Antonio this year. It feels like you're waiting for him, and he's waiting for himself to make a big play, but he's not going out there and actually making the big play. He's doing just a little bit too much, and it's costing them. Right? Like, at that point, you need to be decisive. And you could blame a bunch of different people on that specific play. You could blame the coach not calling a timeout. At that point, it's a tie ball game. So you can use all of those 13 seconds. You call the timeout, advance the ball. You got 13 seconds. Worst case scenario, you shoot a shot late in the clock. It misses. Buzzer hits. You go to overtime. You had that in your back pocket. They didn't use that. You could blame Castle. Why are you turning your back to the basketball? You're the guard. You should be on the receiving end of the outlet pass. This is basketball 101. You could blame Wembanyama not being decisive. Like, there's a lot of different people that you could blame for that specific play. But this is now two games in a row where he's had the very same sentiment at a post-game press conference, which is, I'm not good enough. And to an extent, you appreciate the honesty, but I would appreciate it more if he just then is good enough in the next game. Like, I don't want to sit here and hear this after every single game. Eventually, it does become the boy that cries wolf. If you're not good enough, you need to put yourself in a position to be good enough. And we know that you can. That's what's frustrating about this. Like, this isn't a player sitting at the post game that we don't think is very good. It's not like this is, God, Luke Kornet's just going to take a bullet on this one. It's not like this is Luke Kornet being like, I have to be better. You played 8 minutes. You did whatever you could in those 8 minutes. Victor Wembanyama, if he's going to have this sentiment, you need to actually then go out there and be better. Be as good as we know that you can be. The criticism that is going to be levied in the direction of Victor Wembanyama is because we understand how good the guy can be, and he's not living up to the expectations. He's not living up to what we are expecting him to be. I got a text message. I don't know if it's a text message. Maybe it was in the YouTube chat. You can watch this on YouTube. Search Westwood One Sports Night. I got a message, though, that said, even if they didn't win, Victor Wembanyama won the fans this season. And maybe he did. I guess there are a lot of Victor Wembanyama fans. But who cares? That's not what he came here for. He didn't come here to win the fans. And also, that's futile. Because the way that fans operate, we are crazy lunatics if you are fans of any sport. It doesn't really matter which one. But in the NBA in particular, there is a circle of life. And the general circle of life is you pick a star or someone that you think is going to be a superstar. You ride with them as they ascend. And then there's a fork in the road that takes place. As you ride with them when they ascend, they either go one way and they win championships. And then at a certain point, they win too many championships and you don't like them anymore. That's what we saw with Patrick Mahomes in Kansas City. Everyone thinks that Kansas City is the devil in the NFL. They're working with the refs, all of these different things. To an extent, that kind of happened with LeBron James. Didn't happen with Michael Jordan, but it kind of happened with LeBron James. When you win too much, all of a sudden it's not fun anymore. And we don't want that. We want new blood. We don't like you anymore. So that's what happens with one fork in the road. The other fork in the road is you don't win. And then you suck because you're not winning. And we thought you were going to win and you're not. So therefore you are bad at what it is that you were doing. This is the cycle that is in specific in the NBA and the NFL. But it's the circle of life when it comes to superstars. So while Victor Wembanyama might have won the fans in 2026 for whatever that means, if he does not start winning at a high enough level, the fans will then turn on him. So that's not a consolation at all. You don't want the fans. You want to win championships. That's why he came here. 310-840-4910. 310-840-4910. That's our talk and text line here on Westwood One Sports Night. You can tweet me as well at The Denton Day. Let's continue taking some of your phone calls on game number two with San Antonio falling to New York. The series now 2-0 in favor of the Knicks as it goes to Madison Square Garden for game number three. Steven is in Santa Cruz, wants to weigh in. Steven, what's going on, man? You're on Westwood One Sports Night.
4: Hey, big baller. What's up? I had a weird feeling about this. I'm a diehard Spurs fan, and I kept telling my friends, they're missing, this is just my opinion, they're missing that intimidating veteran power forward big that can take Victor to his side and pull him aside when he's doing something wrong or when he's confused. That word that came tonight, perplexed, confused, he's scared, he never seen that type of slowing down an offense. They're not OKC. They're not going to push it up and down the floor. Until that happens, I hope I eat crow. I hope they win, go to game seven and win it. But I just think the Knicks can win it all. You know, it is what it is.
1: I don't think the Knicks can win it all. I've watched two games. I know that the Knicks can win it all. I appreciate the call, Steven. I think you are right in that they, it does feel like in watching San Antonio play that they kind of read their own press clippings a little bit. And what I mean by that is they were under the assumption that, yes, our series with OKC was the championship, and whoever won that was just going to mow through whoever was in the Eastern Conference, and that has very clearly not been the case. Despite the fact that I don't think that the Eastern Conference was particularly strong, it doesn't really matter if the Knicks are playing the way that they are. I don't care. If they could have walked through me, and it doesn't matter. If you're playing the way that you are now, none of that matters because you're beating up on the team that you're supposed to beat up on, and the Knicks have now won 13 in a row, which is kind of crazy. You know, they could, if they win 14 in a row, 15 in a row, that's a nuts way to end the season for a team that is not going to be looked at as one of the all-time greats. You know, like, you're not comparing this Knicks team to one of some of the great Warriors teams, to some of the great Cavaliers teams with LeBron, to the Lakers with Kobe and Shaq, to Michael and Chicago, like Showtime. Like, you're not comparing this Knicks team to any of those teams, but if they rattle off 14, 15 in a row to win the NBA Finals, that's a pretty impressive thing that you're not going to see a whole lot of. 310-840-4910, 310-840-4910. Sean is in Pennsylvania. Sean wants to jump in here. Sean, what's going on?
5: Hey, what's going on, sir?
1: How are you?
5: Hope everything is well. So, I got a chuckle. You had a full caller, a few callers back that was talking about Luke Kornet and Wemby on the floor at the same time. There's this little thing called defensive metrics. Now, I don't know what Luke Kornet's defensive regular season defensive metrics are because they didn't play together a lot. I played in the Big Ten. Mike Brown is smart enough to cross-match the defense where Luke Kornet will be a defensive liability. He already is. So, in turn, they can't play together. They have to play apart. Wemby's already having to make up a lot of real estate. He would have to make up more real estate if they were to play together. So I got a chuckle out of that. I told my wife, I said, the Knicks are going to win it all at the beginning of the series. I actually put $500 on it, 7-7-1, like your other caller said.
1: High roller.
5: They just looked the part this year. And I'm not a Knicks fan. I'm from Chicago originally. So I'm obviously a Bulls fan. But Jalen Brunson looks the part. They look the part. You're exactly right. You keep saying that they will win it all at this point. I think it's 80-some percent that they're going to win it all, that any team that goes up 2-0, they're going to win it all. Anyway, with that, wish me luck. I'm playing in the World Series of Poker leaving Monday. I hope you guys have a great evening, okay? And bless your family and you all.
1: Well, bless you in the World Series of Poker. All of a sudden, it makes sense that you put $500 on a series if you're playing in the World Series of Poker. I appreciate the call nonetheless. I'm terrible at poker, but I hope you do well. 310-840-4910, 310-840-4910. Jeff is in Cleveland. Jeff, what's going on?
6: Hey, man, we saw that San Antonio is one-dimensional. And I can imagine what Castle was thinking. Why are you getting a ball to me? You're our top star. The top star always take the last shot. Don't you know that? You know, when Mr. Blatch, Mr. Noir, told LeBron, take the ball out for the last and give the ball to another guy for the last shot, that's what got him fired. He said, no. LeBron said, no, you take the ball out and give me the ball. I take the last shot. I'm the boss. I've got more skills than everybody. Victor Wembanyama, he just lacked a lot of cognitive skills, and we saw it tonight. He's not ready for our NBA teams. Mike Brown, one of the best defensive minds in the game, he made his living in the NBA off defense. And we're starting to see how good he is. Other than Pat Riley, Mike Brown has one of the best defensive minds in the game. And Victor Wembanyama just starting to learn that also. So he needs to, his coach should be talked to, because Victor Wembanyama is the tallest guy on the court. He can ball too.
1: He can ball. I appreciate the call. Once, whatever, twice, fine. The third time where you're calling him Victor Wembanyama, we gotta move on from there. Victor Wembanyama. Mike Brown, though, has done a sensational job. I think you are right in that. The way that they defended Wemby has been really, really telling. But I've also been impressed with the way that they played offense, because that's not his forte. And the way that they got Cat involved, the way that the ball movement has been as good as it's been against a San Antonio team that I thought was going to be, like, when you think of San Antonio, they, in a very similar sense to the way that the Knicks are established, they got a lot of really good on-ball defenders, right? Not everybody, but the Knicks with Jalen Brunson, not a great on-ball defender, but Bridges is a great on-ball defender. OG is a great on-ball defender. Josh Hart's a great on-ball defender. San Antonio is very similar with Castle, with all these other dudes, and they just got these dudes in a blender with ball movement. Like, it's really, really simple stuff. It's not, they're not breaking the mold with anything they're doing offensively, but the way that they're, what they've implemented is working, has been really, really impressive. And you're seeing that really play out well for New York. 310-840-4910, 310-840-4910. It's Westwood One Sports Night with Denton Day sitting in for Josh Graham on a Friday, now Saturday morning on the East Coast. Ian is in New York. Ian, what's going on?
7: Hey, how are you?
1: I'm good. How are you?
7: I'm doing good. Okay, so let me preface this by saying I'm a Lakers fan because I used to live out west. But during the game, the Knicks are not only beating the Spurs. I really think that, especially tonight, they're also beating the officiating. I'm curious what you think. I thought there were some horrible calls on the Knicks, including like Cat, and it's really a testament to the Knicks that, you know, they're overcoming that, because I just don't understand why there were so many bad calls, I thought, tonight. I'm just curious what you think.
1: I thought officiating was equally terrible tonight. I didn't think the refs were fantastic. It became distracting at various points, and I do not like it when the officiating distracts me from the game itself. I think the refs tonight, they wanted to let it be physical. I don't mind an NBA Finals game being physical. In fact, I think NBA Finals games should be a little bit more laxed when it comes to physicality. You're not going to call it the same way that you call a regular season game. The issue that I had was that then it felt like randomly they decided they didn't want it to be physical. So it was physical, physical, physical, and then now we're going to call some things that we weren't calling earlier, and that is stuff that I don't like. I thought there were a couple of just like blatant misses as well. I mean, the Josh Hart, De'Aaron Fox ring around the Rosie double dribble thing that was not called was unbelievable. We have 86,000 cameras. You can review everything under the sun in the NBA. And there was, for whatever reason, no rule that allowed anybody to review the fact that De'Aaron Fox double dribbled because he was mad he didn't get a call. And the refs just let it happen. And he ended up making a layup because of it. I don't know how that is justified. Someone's going to have to make a really nice PR statement about that one. Could you imagine if it ended up being San Antonio winning by a point and you had that play happen earlier in the game? So I'm in agreement that the officiating wasn't good. I didn't think it was particularly one-sided. I thought it was they were equal opportunity poor tonight, and it was not fun to watch that element of the game. We'll take a few more of your phone calls, kind of final call for game number two of the NBA Finals, plus what Victor Wembanyama had to say about his matchup with Karl-Anthony Towns, a matchup that I think Karl-Anthony Towns is winning to this point in the season. That comes your way next with Denton Day on Westwood One Sports Night. 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
0: The cover star of Madden NFL 27 has been released, and it's Chicago Bears quarterback Caleb Williams. Yo, fans in the Windy City, is this a good thing? 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
8: 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It appears by its own numbers, the U.S. government seems insolvent. It's reported that the Treasury shows about $6 trillion in assets and over $47 trillion in liabilities. 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
1: At the Denton Day on Twitter, 310-840-4910. We're shifting gears to the NFL coming up momentarily, but we're still reliving this game number two of the NBA Finals. They're partying in New York, dancing in the streets. I've always wondered, like, after a certain amount of time, what are you still doing out there? Because it's not like anyone's giving you free alcohol. It's not how that one works. You gotta go pay for that stuff. So I always wonder, like, what are they doing? Because I've seen these videos, and it's just an amalgamation of people in the street. They're having fun, though. Good for them. 310-804-4910. Tony, our guy, is in Montreal, wants to talk about the Knicks. Tony, what's going on?
20: How you doing, Dutton?
1: I'm doing good, man.
20: And I like the comments tonight. It was really great. I like your input. But, you know, you're clear-minded, man. You call it the way you see it. Your eyeballs tell you what you see, and what you see is the truth. The starting five, I think, are the best complementary five in basketball right now. When I mean complimentary, they play for each other. They play with each other. They don't dog when they get down. They keep driving. And I think that they're running at a speed level that, the Spurs can't keep up with. I mean, look at when the Knicks decide, okay, to put anybody on the bench, whether it's Kat or Jalen, then you got Deuce McBride. You know, you got Shamet that comes in and hits them. You got Robinson that played great. And at the end, you have Robinson, even at the end, playing defense, you know? And, like, well, I just watched Jalen tonight. When he goes and sits on the bench, man, he's chilling. He's like, my boys are out there. They're going to do the job. He's not worried. And he's taking his breath. And then, like, when you guys were saying today, like, your guard is he wasn't even looking at Wemby when he passed the ball. But, of course, who's there to pick it up? Jalen. I call him Dr. J. And you know what? He's the Fab Five. That five that's starting, I think, is the best five. And that, like I said, complimentary. But I'll tell you one thing. Jalen's the king, man. He's the king of New York, and he's going to bring the ring. He's going to bring that championship back. And I'll tell you one thing. The Canyon will be rocking. Trust me. If they go four straight, New York will be on fire for a week. I'm not talking about, like, bad stuff. I'm just saying party, and it's going to be amazing because you need another ticker tape parade. And I'll just tell you, the last thing I want to say is when I look at Jalen and I see his eyes, this guy is, like, I think you even mentioned it. He's super focused. He reminds me of Mark Messier. When Messier guaranteed the Stanley Cup in New York for the Rangers, Messier is the type of leader that Jalen is, and Jalen's the type of leader that Messier was. That's the kind of guy. The guy that's on the court or on the ice, all the other players look to him. All the other players love him. All the other players know he's the dog. He's the man. That's what Jalen is. And anybody that doesn't think that he's one of the superstars in the league today is not watching basketball. And, you know, I just love what I saw tonight. I just love it.
1: I appreciate it, Tony. That's a great call. I think we're well past the idea of people not believing in Jalen Brunson. I was a little skeptical when they signed him to a big contract after he left Dallas, just because I wanted to see a little bit more before I decided that I was going to hitch a wagon to this guy. But he has shut that up for years now. He is a legit superstar. I do wonder if he is going to win Finals MVP because Karl Anthony Towns is playing as well as he is. They're co-favorites right now for it after two games. The expectation is, and the books are basically telling you, hey, we think that Jalen Brunson is still going to have at least one crazy game in the series, and that crazy game could dictate who ends up winning Finals MVP. And tonight was not a great night for him. I mean, this is one of the lesser Jalen Brunson games that you are going to find, yet he still was in positions late in the game to make a bunch of plays, and plays that ended up giving his team the win. So there's something to be said about that. I still think defensively he lacks a little bit, but San Antonio was not putting nearly enough pressure on that because they don't really have anybody that can put the pressure on that. There's no dominant ball on ball guard that they have that's going to they're not James Hardening Jalen Brunson. So what Jalen Brunson had done to James Harden multiple times in the Eastern Conference Finals, there's nobody on San Antonio that's going to do that to Jalen Brunson. So even if he is a little bit of a lesser defender compared to his teammates, especially when his teammates are OG Anunoby, who I think is the best forward two-way defender that's in the NBA right now, why he's not that, if you're not putting the pressure on it, it doesn't really matter. The Cat thing is interesting, though, because I do think there's a realistic shot that he wins Finals MVP, which to me is a little crazy. But the battle with him and Victor Wembanyama is now the story. The same way that it was when it came to Wemby and Chet, albeit there was a story that we knew coming into that series that we don't necessarily have with Wemby and Cat, because they weren't playing, you know, U18 basketball, U17 national championship or world championship basketball the way that Wemby was when he lost to Chet. And you saw him crying on the sideline and all these things, right? So there isn't this like long tenured history between these two guys. But Karl-Anthony Towns is kind of sunning Victor Wembanyama at points. He's taken it to him. There's a physicality about him that Wemby has not seen so far in this postseason run. Here's Victor Wembanyama after the game discussing the matchup that he currently is facing with Karl-Anthony Towns.
2: Through two games, what your impressions are of your matchup with Cat? I know he's a lot different of a center than you guys have played this playoffs.
3: What I think of it? It's very different from the previous series. It's bringing us into difficult areas because they're good players. He's a good player. So, we need to figure it out. We need to keep working on it. How many points did he score tonight? 105 is... We can do a little bit better. We can do better defensively.
1: Yeah, I mean, you could do better. He kind of skated the question a little bit there. I wanted to hear more about the Cat stuff. He didn't really give you anything about the Cat stuff. That worries me a little bit, because if I remember correctly, he was not afraid to mention the Chet stuff, right? Like, he kind of talked about that one. So if he's not saying Cat's name, they don't have an answer. That's the problem. They don't have an answer. And I don't know that the San Antonio Spurs coaching staff in a world without Greg Popovich is going to be able to discover an answer. Mitch Johnson's a fine coach. I don't know that he's a game-changing coach. And if he can't find an answer, they're in trouble. You can't be getting sunned by... I mean, the answer, theoretically, is pretty obvious. You be Victor Wembanyama. You dominate Karl-Anthony Towns. You just back to the basket, not afraid to play physical. Really, the worst play of that kind of emphasized the lack of physicality for Wemby was when Castle threw him a lob in the fourth quarter and he like faded away. I've never seen a fadeaway alley-oop before, as in Victor Wembanyama faded away from the basket as he's trying to catch the lob and then put it in the basket. But it's because he didn't really love being that close to the basket. There's bodies in the paint, even if it was in a precarious spot for New York's defense. I mean, it should have worked. He was dumping over Mitchell Robinson. It should have worked, and it didn't, because he is not there. I don't know what the fix is there, because he knows that he's not there, and he's addressed it twice, but now he hasn't been there twice. So what is the fix? Is there a fix, or is this going to be your, hey, I lost my first one, but then in years to come, this was a learning moment. This is a very, very critical place for San Antonio. Is this series going to be a learning moment, or is it going to be a historical moment? Are you going to join the likes of Giannis, LeBron, D. Wade, and some of these great teams that were led by those three guys that came back from an 0-2 deficit to win the NBA Finals? I don't really know that San Antonio has it in them. New York, it just feels like, bang, they are the ones, and that they're going to be partying in the streets of Manhattan, Brooklyn, all of the boroughs, Queens, what have you. They're going to be partying in the streets. Well, maybe not Brooklyn, because they technically have a team, but ain't nobody give a damn about the Nets. All due disrespect, ain't nobody care about the Nets. So they're going to be partying all up and down the island of New York, Manhattan, and all the boroughs, celebrating the New York Knicks. One thing I did want to get off my chest, I hate Hacker Robinson with like a fiery passion. Anytime you go about the hack at anybody thing, that is lame and loser behavior. It tells me as a fan watching, you don't believe your defense enough to get a stop. So you're going to force a bad free throw shooter to shoot some free throws. It's abysmal to watch from like a product standpoint, because I don't want to watch Mitch Robinson just shoot a bunch of free throws. But it's also embarrassing from his standpoint. I hate the fact that there are guys, Mitchell Robinson has been on the wrong end of the hacka thing for like 4 years, and he still can't shoot free throws. And before him, it was DeAndre Jordan, and then it was Shaq. All of these dudes have been hacked like that for years, and they still can't shoot the free throws. I just want to not see that. And yet we see it. I was kind of happy that Mitchell Robinson made some of the free throws. He's 50% from the field, which for Mitchell Robinson is pretty good. 310-804-4910. That's a talk and text line. We got a couple of text messages that I wanted to read off here. We got one texter saying, "Can I get your take on Wemby taking a jumper instead of attempting to attack the basket in the final possession, ultimately costing them the game? 9 out of 10 times, he's going to draw the foul attack in the basket. I think the youthfulness and the lack of coaching experience is going to be the downfall of the Spurs winning the finals this year." I need to watch the play again, but I think you're right in that he had an opportunity to attack the basket. Now, you know, if you attack, the defense is going to collapse. It's not like they were playing four corners where it was just Wemby and Mitchell Robinson, and that's what he settled for. He didn't think he could blow by him. That was not the case. They being the Knicks, were pretty stacked in the paint. I need to see if he had an actual lane, so I need to watch that play again. I am with you, though. I would have loved to see Victor Wembanyama attack. At the very worst, you attack, they collapse, and then you get a guy an open shot. I don't hate the shot that he took. I think 9 times out of 10, that's a pretty decent shot. Anytime you're getting your best player and your favorite offensive weapon as a coach to get an open look, you're going to take that. But I'm with you. You're 7'4". Attack the basket. I mean, if there was going to be one time where you were going to be undeniable when it came to attacking the basket, that would have been the time. And then we just didn't end up seeing that. So that's one that you're going to kick yourself a little bit, because I think the play call was good. Everyone knew Wemby was going to have the ball in his hands, as he should. It was not going to be De'Aaron Fox. It just wasn't. And it shouldn't have been De'Aaron Fox. He had a fine game tonight, but we need to be honest with ourselves. I don't want De'Aaron Fox taking the final shot. I want Victor Wembanyama taking the final shot. Fox was 8 of 12, but a lot of that feels like it came in the first half, more so than an even, just consistent inner rhythm, and that does matter as well. If 12 of your 20 points came in the first half, 14 of your 20 points came in the first half, you're not in nearly as much of a rhythm as the box score might make it seem, knowing that you're 8 of 12. So I love the idea that it was Wemby taking the final shot. I just am with you. I would have liked to attack the basket. Good things come when you get close to the basket. 310-804-4910. I'm Denton Day. I'm sitting in for Josh Graham here on Westwood One Sports Night. We can continue to take some of your calls, some of your text messages as well. You can tweet me at the Denton Day. We're going to deviate a little bit from the NBA Finals. We're approaching the Major League Baseball trade deadline, and I think this is the first time we are going to see the 2027 lockout impact massively the 2026 MLB season. And I'll explain why that is when we get back on Westwood One Sports Night.
4: The Hurricanes tied up the Stanley Cup Finals at one game apiece. Now headed to Vegas, Carolina tries their luck on the road. Game 3 is tomorrow. Westwood One Sports.
5: The U.S. Treasury quietly released its official financial report for 2025. It appears by its own numbers, the U.S. government seems insolvent. 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Add it all up, and it looks like the U.S. owes more than $130 trillion it doesn't have. 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
6: Well, our first precipitation in 9 days hits central Ohio on Saturday with a few rain showers early in the day and then a 60% chance of afternoon rain showers with a couple of strong to severe thunderstorms possible, highs in the upper 80s. And then we turn drier as Sunday wears on with highs in the middle 80s. Monday looks dry with a high nearing 90 degrees. That is your 97.1 The Fan weather forecast. I'm 10 Weather Impact Chief Meteorologist Chris Tomer.
7: In New York City, after the Knicks took a 2-0 lead in the NBA Finals. Fun fact, I took my wife to New York for Christmas this past year. She'd never been. She was like, I want to go to New York for Christmas. So I surprised her. We went. We stayed in Times Square. We were like super touristy. We were there for a day. But we stayed in Times Square. And I kid you not, this is not the Frank Sinatra. They played that Alicia Keys song. Like that one, literally 24/7. No breaks, just on loop right outside our hotel in Times Square. I liked the song in like 2009, Empire State of Mind. Hearing that on loop as I'm trying to go to bed in New York because we had an early train ride was brutal. But somewhere in Times Square, that thing is just—it's just nonstop. It's you have the Eternal Flame, and then you have Empire State of Mind in Times Square. Just doesn't end. So hopefully they make the switch up to the Frank Sinatra, because I get down with Frank Sinatra. I get down with Alicia Keys too. But for the love of God, please change that song up every now and then. Is Denton Day sitting in for Josh Graham on Westwood One Sports Night? Shifting gears a little bit, I want to talk some baseball stuff because. Yeah, we talk a little bit of baseball on the show. It's not a ton, but I stumbled across an article from Jeff Passan of the Mothership on potential trade moves for big-time teams and big-time players. And what I came to realize is that we are entering an era of a little bit of unprecedency. I don't know if that's a word, but we're going to act as if it is. But what we're going to see, I think, in this year's trade deadline is something we have not seen before. Because nobody really knows what's going to happen in 2027. And even more so, there's nobody that really has a great concrete idea of what's going to happen after 2027. We've been so focused on the work stoppage that is going to come. But if the work stoppage does come, which the expectation, at least for me, is that it will. Maybe you're optimistic and that it doesn't. But if it does come, what's going to follow is a major, drastic change to the way that you can build a roster in Major League Baseball. So why is that relevant to the trade deadline that's going to happen in a couple of months? Well, my thought is that you are going to see teams that maybe otherwise would not be uber aggressive in making a big splash. They're going to be uber aggressive.

0: Because we don't really know what's happening in 2027. What do we have to lose? If by the time we get to the middle of July, All-Star break, and our team is in striking distance of making the postseason, and we need a big bat, we need maybe a great defensive player, we could use a starting pitcher, whatever need that they have, I think you're going to see teams start to be a little bit more aggressive. It might be a market where it actually benefits the seller a little bit more than the buyer, because you could be getting some pretty big hauls for some noteworthy players in Major League Baseball. And then you just kind of deal with how you're going to format your roster in 2028. My expectation is that there is going to be a floor, a salary floor in 2028. That there are teams who currently are not hitting that floor, they're going to need to adjust a little bit. I do believe there's going to be a salary cap. I don't think the cap's going to be super tight, and I think that the penalties for breaking the salary cap are going to be slaps on the wrist. That way the Dodgers can still exist, and the Yankees and the Mets and all of these teams. But I don't know that that's 100% certain, and that's where things get complicated, because if you do put a salary cap in place, you're going to have to drastically readjust in some of these teams. Like the Dodgers, they're going to have to move some bodies. Hey, we can't do all of this. We're not going to, if the penalty is super massive, we're not going to pay that penalty. So we're going to have to move some notable names that carry some really big financial burdens. And I think we're going to see a little bit of that play out at the trade deadline this year. I think more so it's going to be teams are swinging big for players that they otherwise wouldn't. The big one is Tarek Skubal. Someone is going to land him. And with this is not even actually related to the lockout. He was never going to finish the season in Detroit. When they sent Tarek Skubal to arbitration because they wanted to pay him $19 million, you might as well have spit on the man. I mean, what Detroit was thinking, well, they weren't thinking. But if they were thinking, it must have been the dumbest thought that they've ever had, that they thought they were going to get away with paying Tarek Skubal, who has won back-to-back Cy Youngs, $19 million. The fact that he won the arbitration case and it was only like $31 million on the contract was asinine in itself. That guy should have been making $40 million a year. He was the best pitcher in baseball, and they screwed it up. So you knew that he was going to be on the move by the end of the season. He's dealing with an injury now, though I think actually today, now that it is Saturday, he is going to have a rehab start for Detroit and one of their minor league teams. So that's a positive, encouraging sign for Tarek Skubal. But he is now going to be the hot name on the market. Someone is going to take a big swing for him. I don't think it's going to be the Dodgers. I don't think it's going to be the Yankees. I do think potentially the Philadelphia Phillies could be involved in that. And the team that really would make things interesting, I think the Tampa Bay Rays could be involved with Tarek Skubal should their season continue the way that it is. It's worth pointing out that Detroit right now is not very good. So even if Skubal comes back and they want to live in this weird, wacky fantasy world of everything's good, everything is great, guys, we're all good, we've moved past the arbitration. Like, even if they want to play that, we know that's not true. What's the point of keeping him? If you know he's going to leave at the end of the year anyway in free agency, you might as well get something back for him. It just feels like it's very rare that we see a team like the Rays get involved in any sort of massive swing, like landing a guy like Tarek Skubal, because that's a big deal, bro. Like, if they land him, that pitching staff is already a pretty good pitching staff. They're already top in the AL East, but if you get Tarek Skubal on that roster, move over New York, especially with the Aaron Judge stuff that's going to hamper them for a little bit. Who, by the way, Aaron Judge said that the play that messed with his rib, he has a stress fracture in his rib, which sounds like a horrible thing. But the play that messed with his rib actually took place in April. And we're just finding out about it now in June, in the sense that it's going to keep him on the shelf for a pretty long time, 4 to 6 weeks before he's reevaluated, which means there's likely going to be some time after that. So New York's vulnerable. Everybody else in the AL East isn't very good compared to what you are at Tampa Bay. They could take a big-time swing on Tarek Skubal. I'm just curious as to see. There's always forward thinkers when you are approaching a time of uncertainty. And with the work stoppage that's looming in 2027, I would consider that a time of uncertainty. And because I think there's going to be such drastic changes after, there's going to be a couple of teams that really take advantage and are kind of like the first ones on board, right? Like, man, Ed, you are great if you're the first investor in Apple, right? That's awesome. Probably not as great if you're the first investor in Zune. Do you know what Zune is? Exactly. It was like a music thing after the iPod. But that exactly, you don't know what Zune is because Zune was a thing for like a year and then it died. So I think someone's going to be able to take advantage of the uncertainty and potentially compete and win a championship in 2026 and then position themselves as soon as the work is back and as soon as the lockout that is coming ends to hit the ground running. What you can't have and what's going to suck for a few teams is that like you're going to have a pitcher that you feel good about now, but if the work stoppage goes for an entire year and maybe even longer, you're like really cutting into some of your time that you're going to have with that particular pitcher. I think you can still be a good hitter deep into a career. Like at 35 years old, if you're still seeing the ball and you still got some strength, you could be mashing that thing. I do feel like it's often very rare that pitchers have these like 15, 20 year careers where they're dominant, right? Like there is a shelf life. And eventually that is going to come. It sucks if you're going to be holding on to a pitcher through a lockout and then you're just wasting years, not of the contract, but of the physical prime of the athlete. And then you kind of get hosed in 2028 because you're paying him a big time dollar amount, but you haven't seen him pitch in like a year. It's going to be an odd situation. I'm excited, though, for the MLB trade deadline because I think it's just going to be filled with fireworks. And I like it when the NFL and NBA and MLB trade deadlines have fireworks. It makes it all the more interesting as far as I'm concerned. And speaking of the NFL, there's some friction between a star quarterback, borderline top 10 quarterback, and the team that he's really elevated the past few years. I'll tell you the friction and how it can be solved next on Westwood One Sports Night.
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1: At the Denton Day on Twitter, you can tweet me there. We got our talk and text line 310-840-4910, 310-840-4910. I did get a tweet from Travis. Travis asks, what about the Brewers being a possible bid for Scooble? And at first, I thought that, and I was like, I don't know, Travis. I don't know that I see it. And then I looked more during the break, and you know what? I could see it. You're in a division in the NL Central that is, you know, top to bottom, the most stacked is not the right word, but it is competitive because all of the teams are good in the division. And the one thing that would separate you is adding a guy like a Tarek Skubal. Because even if Tarek Skubal is coming off of his elbow injury and the surgery that had him on the shelf for a number of weeks, which he is, he has a rehab start scheduled for tonight, now that it's Saturday. Even if he is, you know, coming off of all of that, and you're more likely than not, you will not immediately get the back-to-back Cy Young Award winner. Who cares? If you feel like you're a piece away, now, obviously, in the NL, there are some big guns at the top of the league. The Dodgers, the Braves, to an extent, the Phillies. But if you feel like Skubal can put you in a position to be competing with those three teams, then yeah, I would at least pick the phone up. You know Detroit wants to get rid of him. They're not going to pay him. You're not going to pay him either. So it's very much a rental. It's not even a one-year rental. It's like a, you know, three-month rental. Maybe 4 months if you're lucky. But I would absolutely pick the phone up and call. Okay, what's the vibe here? What are you into? You know, what can we give you in Detroit that would justify you giving us the ace of aces right now? So, yes, I could see them landing Tarek Skubal if they outbid everybody else. 310-840-4910, 310-840-4910. In the NFL, Baker Mayfield is not happy with the Tampa Bay Buccaneers. He wants a contract. They don't want to give him a contract. And Tampa Bay not giving Baker Mayfield a contract would be the dumbest thing that the organization can do at this particular point in time. You've got to keep your quarterback. It's pretty simple. This does not have to be rocket science. It should not be rocket science. You keep your quarterback. Particularly when your quarterback has been as good as Baker Mayfield has. He's a borderline top 10 quarterback, which sounds funny to say out loud. Because when you think of the top quarterbacks, there's four that come to mind immediately. The four horsemen in the AFC, Mahomes, Lamar, Josh Allen, Joe Burrow. Stafford just won MVP, so that's five. Mr. What If Justin Herbert makes six. Maybe you think Drake May is in that list. That's seven. So you're at seven right there. And that's like with no thought. If you're like me, you love Jaden Daniels, there's potential. Maybe you're a Cowboy fan, you love Dak. There's potential, right? So there's a bunch of other good quarterbacks, but you think of those like seven dudes right off of the cusp. But Baker Mayfield has had top 10 numbers in the two most important passing categories for the last 3 years in Tampa Bay. He's been top 10 in passing yards and top 10 in passing touchdowns all 3 years. And what's even more impressive, and why Tampa Bay would be idiotic to let a guy like this go, he's had a different offensive coordinator in all of those years. Baker's had more offensive coordinators than he has years played in the NFL. So he's putting up top 10 numbers on a yearly basis with this revolving door of coordinators that you in Tampa Bay are dealing with. Now, some of that is because you had Dave Canales the first year, he got hired away from you, right? You had Liam Cohen the next year, he got hired away from you. Last year was not a hiring away situation. You just didn't love the offense. But you have a guy that is clearly adaptable. He can learn a bunch of new things, terminology, schematically. You're not making massive like overhauls in scheme, but still, he can learn all these things differently, and you're sitting here not wanting to pay him? Baker Mayfield said they are far apart on a deal, which I guess is normal, because no one says, like, hey, we're actually pretty close. It's just taking some time. It's either you're far apart or you have a deal more often than not. But he said that. Like, him. This wasn't a reporter that had information from a source, from a source, from a source. He told a guy, hey, you know, I'm going to play it out. Like, that's why I respect that about Baker. He's not going to hold out for a contract. He's going to play it out. But he wants a long-term deal in Tampa Bay, and Tampa Bay at this point in time does not want to give him a long-term deal. And if that's so, let's play this from every angle here and every side here. If you're Tampa Bay, hey, you know what? We don't want to give you a long-term deal, Baker. Maybe you say the numbers are sick, but there's so many other great quarterbacks out there, and we don't know that you are in the echelon that you are going to be asking for financially. You know, if Baker Mayfield's getting a long-term deal, that's going to be at least $40 million, $45 million. I mean, he's playing on the final year of a three-year, $100 million extension, so you got to think that's about $33 million. He's been top 10 in most categories in every single year that he's been here, so a $8 million raise over the course of the contract at only 31 years old is not asinine, I don't think. Because, again, 31 years old at the quarterback is not particularly old. That's not ancient. 31-year-old running back, go to hell. We're not giving you money. But a 31-year-old quarterback, I mean, you can play quarterback until you're in your late 30s. If you're a psychopath like Aaron Rodgers, Tom Brady, you can play into your 40s. Phillip Rivers, to an extent, as well. Not to say that Baker is going to play into his 40s. Maybe he doesn't want to play into his 40s. But he can still get you to 35. You want to give him 4 years for like $40 million? Are you serious? What other option do you have? There isn't one. You don't have a backup waiting in the wings because you have not been in a position where you can be drafting those guys because your quarterback's been too good. You also play in a terrible division. So if your quarterback is healthy and good, you're going to win the division pretty frequently. Like, New Orleans is, I'm still out on them. Atlanta, I'm still out on because what the hell is their quarterback situation like? Maybe you love Carolina. I really don't. So that feels like it's the Tampa Bay Buccaneers division, but you got to pay your quarterback. Because if you don't pay Baker Mayfield and he leaves, you're screwed. These guys don't just, they're not just around. I know that's ironic because Baker Mayfield was quite literally just around. I mean, he was basically damaged goods when they got to him, but he had been put in a bunch of really weird scenarios, like playing for the Carolina Panthers, like just randomly showing up with the Los Angeles Rams and then playing the quarterback position on like a day and a half notice and then winning on Thursday Night Football, which is a real thing that he did. It was actually insane. But you look at their depth chart. Buddy, are you ready for this? Are you sitting down? The backup right now is scheduled to be Jake Browning. That was the old backup in Cincinnati that played a little bit too much because Joe Burrow kept getting hurt. You're not going in with that guy as your quarterback. And you're not going to be in a position to draft anybody in 2027 that could be legitimately franchise-altering because, again, Baker Mayfield is too good, and you've done a really good job building your roster out to be competitive. So, like, how are you going to build your roster out to be competitive? And then when your quarterback is like, hey, I'd like a long-term deal. I'd like to be here. I actually want to play here. I want to be here. Can you please help me stay here? And they're like, no. That's okay. We're good. Like, hey, we saw what you did in 2025 with Josh Grizzard. Top 10 in passing yards, top 7 in passing touchdowns, but we're okay. We're good. The worst thing, like, having Emeka Buka, if you think that Emeka Buka is going to be the dude moving forward. If he's like your next Mike Evans, which I don't know that he is, but if he is, right, if your thought is that he is going to be our next wide receiver for years to come, you don't want to become the New York Jets, where you get a guy like Garrett Wilson, and Garrett Wilson's awesome, and then you have Zach Wilson throw him the ball. You're like, man, like, at least he runs good routes. He ain't catching anything, but at least he runs good routes. You don't want to do that to Emeka Mbuka. You paid money to keep Chris Godwin. You don't want to do that to Chris Godwin. Bucky Irving, you had a nice offensive line. You can't run away from paying quarterbacks in today's day and age. Like, if we're being honest with ourselves, if you're far away from a contract on a running back, get it. Totally understand. It's a very weird position, and there's still a lot of numbers to suggest that paying a running back a high-value contract is not the smartest thing long-term. Maybe a safety. Like, I don't know that I want to pay a safety big-time money. I get that. Not a premium position. I feel like negotiating with a quarterback is pretty easy. Hey, we like you. You like us? Cool. Let's work this out pretty quickly here. You're not skimping. There's no language in the contract that makes it idiotic for somebody to sign. Those things don't exist. The contract negotiating should be pretty simple. And if they're not going to do that, they're going to be in a hellhole for years to come. You got to keep your quarterback. You got to keep Baker Mayfield. Even if you don't think he is, his ceiling gets you to a championship, his ceiling is significantly better than anything else that is currently on that roster. And if you don't take advantage of that, somebody else will. Got a text message saying, what about Baker Mayfield in Pittsburgh? You're telling me Pittsburgh wouldn't be pulling the trigger on that? You know Aaron Rodgers isn't going to be here next year. They clearly don't love Will Howard that much. They say they love Will Howard. They don't love Will Howard. They don't believe that they should ever be. You don't tank in football. It's not a thing. But the Pittsburgh Steelers carry themselves in a way where drafting in the top 10 is not a thing. We don't do it. Too great of an organization, not happening. Because of that, if Baker Mayfield hits the open market, which if he hits the open market, like right now if you're Tampa Bay, you're getting him on a discount. If he hits the open market, you are not going to get him for anywhere near as good of a price. He's not going to give you, and that's not even a hometown discount, but he's not going to give you the benefit of the doubt. You want to keep him off the open market, because once he gets to the open market and somebody like a Pittsburgh comes calling and you're like, well, I could love to play for Pittsburgh, and they're going to give me how much money? That'd be sick. Are you kidding me? All the history and the colors. Oh, it's great. Or somebody like maybe not Pittsburgh. What's Dak Prescott's future like? If the Cowboys have a tough year, they're going to want to pay Dak Prescott? Because how much better is Dak Prescott than Baker Mayfield? The answer is not that much, if at all. I don't know that he is. I've seen Baker have more success in the NFL at various points than Dak has. It's like a sliding scale almost. But I don't know that Dak is monumentally better than Baker Mayfield. And eventually the Jones family is going to get their head out of the rear end and realize that paying a quarterback $60 million, even with the adjusted cap, is not the smartest thing in the world. And if you can get out of that contract, why would you not get out of that contract? So if Dak has another bad year, and that could be bad for just his play, it could be bad because of injuries. It feels like there's been a couple of years of his in what you would consider to be his prime that have been lost to injuries. If that ends up being the case, why would you not take a swing on Baker Mayfield? I mean, think about all of the teams that are not going to be in position to draft like your Arch Mannings, Lenore Sellers, whoever you think is going to be the best quarterback in the upcoming NFL draft. They're not going to be in that position, some of these teams. Why would you not go out there and get a Baker Mayfield? I don't think Mayfield's a championship level quarterback. I don't, but I do think he is good enough to get a long-term deal if your idea of success is winning. and getting to the postseason. And I don't know that Tampa Bay has banners, but and if they do have banners, getting your NFC South banner and things of that nature. I think ultimately a deal is going to get resolved by the time we get to the start of week number one. But the fact that Baker Mayfield is out here saying this publicly does lead me to believe that the conversation is not nearly as friendly as you might think for a guy that's been as good for them as he has been over the course of 3 years, where it felt like when he took over, they didn't even know that they were in position to win. They were just taking a swing on a guy whose name they knew. Maybe their kid was a fan at Oklahoma, and they just took a swing, and he's ended up being a pretty good quarterback. I'm Denton Day. I'm sitting in for Josh Graham here on Westwood One Sports Night on Westwood One Sports. You can tweet me at the Denton Day. Our talk and text line, 310-840-4910, 310-840-4910. Game two of the NBA Finals is in the books, and I'll tell you why exactly I'm disappointed with Victor Wembanyama's performance for the second game in a row. We do it next on Westwood One Sports Night.
0: The University of Texas has won the Women's College World Series, sweeping Texas Tech in the championship series. It's the Longhorns' second title in program history, having now won back-to-back years. Westwood One Sports.
2: 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It appears by its own numbers, the U.S. government seems insolvent. It's reported that the Treasury shows about $6 trillion in assets and over $47 trillion in liabilities. Add it all up, and it looks like the U.S. owes more than $130 trillion it doesn't have. 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
1: At the Denton Day on Twitter. I don't know who's in charge of making a decision like this. My guess is that there are many factors that come into play with the NBA, with the Knicks, with the WWE. But they got to get Danhausen courtside at game number 3 or game number 4 of the NBA Finals. For multiple reasons. One, he's been a pretty big focal point in the Knicks run. If you don't know pro wrestling, it's fine. You're not missing a ton with the story. But it's just been a funny thing. It's like a pro wrestling bit. He cursed the Knicks, then he uncursed the Knicks, and they have not lost since Danhausen, who paints his face like a vampire in the WWE. They have not lost since he uncursed them. But what I need is not anything to do with the actual basketball. I just need the picture of Danhausen in full face paint, because he goes everywhere in full face paint, sitting next to like Anne Hathaway, sitting next to like Timothy Chalamet and Kylie Jenner. The idea of this wonky pro wrestling character, who is legitimately funny, but the idea of this pro wrestling character sitting next to like some A-lister Hollywood actor or actress watching the New York Knicks is something that I want to live on the internet for forever. So I need to see Danhausen in either game number 3 or game number 4. I know the tickets and putting a pro wrestler that I don't even know if he likes basketball. I don't really care. But I know those tickets are cheap. They're not cheap, right? It's going to take a lot of money, but I think they need to make it work. It would be funny. Speaking of making it work, Victor Wembanyama ain't doing that. Tonight was another tough game for Wemby. If you're a box score reader, you think I'm an idiot. Maybe you think I'm an idiot regardless. That's fine. But if you're a box score reader, you think I'm an idiot, because you see his performance and you say, well, he was 11 of 21 from the field. You know, he had nine rebounds. It was clearly not Victor Wembanyama's fault as to why San Antonio lost game number 2. He played maybe better than anybody at 29 points. All of those things are true, statistically, numbers-wise. They did happen. He did have 29 points. He did shoot 11 of 21. He did have 9 rebounds. He also made a boneheaded play at the end of the game that cost them a point, and they lost by a point. It also cost them an opportunity at the final shot of regulation while tied, knocked down 1. A little bit less pressure. Maybe you're playing a little bit more freely in the possession because of that. But there was a play with about 13 seconds left where Victor Wembanyama rebounds the basketball and he outlets it to Stephon Castle, who had turned around and was not facing him. A ball goes off of his back. Jalen Brunson gets it. He gets fouled. He goes to the line, makes a free throw. The Spurs had an opportunity with 6.5 seconds left to take a game-winning shot, to hit a game-winning shot. It was Victor Wembanyama. He got a good look. He missed. But you can't have that play happen. It looked like something you see in a fifth-grade league where one kid throws the ball to another kid who is not looking. The only difference is these guys are not fifth graders. These are two high-level basketball players that cannot do the basics. I was really disappointed with the overall performance from a mentality standpoint. The numbers are what they are, 29-9. I'm not going to lose my mind over those. Those are fine numbers. Would I have liked to see him out-rebound Karl Anthony Towns? Of course I would have. Cat had 13 rebounds. I would have loved to see him dominate Karl Anthony Towns on the glass. But that's the problem that I am having as I watch Victor Wembanyama. I keep wanting him to be a dominating force on the inside. And he keeps wanting to play like Kevin Durant. And you can't do both of those things. Though admittedly, Durant did have a nice postgame. Does have a nice postgame. You can't be both of those, though. And I don't need Victor Wembanyama shooting a bunch of threes. He shot 6 in game number 2, which is not a ton. It's not like he was spraying and praying 12 of them, but I don't need Victor Wembanyama to shoot 6 threes. I'm capping that number in a perfect world at 3. I want you to shoot 3 three-pointers, but I still want you to take north of 20 shots. So you're getting 17 twos. Some of those are layups. Some of those are dunks. Maybe we develop a mid-range with you so you can hit a turnaround 14-footer on a consistent basis, a pick and pop from the elbow, something like that. If you're shooting 21-plus shots, we'll say, and only 3 of them are threes, odds are something is going very well for you on offense because you're being aggressive and you're being as dominant as you can be at 22 years old with a frame that is a little bit more fragile. Fragile is not the right word. Slender is the correct word. I wanted him to do all of those things tonight, and he didn't. And my frustration is growing a little bit because it feels like he has everything in his favor. And I already felt that way. And then I watched the pregame show inside the NBA, and Manu Ginobili was on the pregame show with the guys. And listen to what he said about some of the guys that are around Victor Wembanyama rooting for him to be great.
2: Happening this year, after you see the type of players that we have, maybe next year or in 2 years, but seeing them grow and get together that quick and mature like that is amazing. So I'm thrilled, like everybody else in town, in the organization. It's fantastic to see the team in this situation.
3: One thing I've always known about this organization, what I like to call the system, is you guys are a family-knit group. So my question is, does David Robinson and Tim Duncan spend a lot of time with the young fella?
2: They come often. They come often to the team, especially in the summer. Once the season starts, we can, give them space and time, but they are always a resource. They are always available. We are all always available, and hopefully they talk a lot. But that young man doesn't need much. He has the whole package. He's incredible, and he's so mature for being 22.
3: Yeah,
2: that is like it's hard to understand.
1: Well, he needs a little bit, but in hearing that, it almost makes me a little bit more angry. He has all of the answers to the test. And then you still find a way. Like, there is something almost, if you're a fan of the New York Knicks, it's beautifully ironic. If you're a fan of the San Antonio Spurs, it's hell. But Manu Ginobili said that comment. He doesn't need much. He gets it. His head, his IQ, it's all there. And then he made the play that he did in the final seconds of the game that effectively ended up costing them a really good opportunity, and I'll say cost them the game. But so he has all the answers to this test. You get to pick the brain of David Robinson and Tim Duncan. I mean, that right there is kind of enough. Most guys don't get that opportunity. You get two of the all-time greats at the position, and they're right here. And you get to pick their brain. So that's nice. You've trained already with Hakeem Olajuwon. Great mid-range shooter. Great post moves. Love to see Wembanyama pull some of these off. But he checks a lot of boxes. Hung out with Kevin Garnett. Hung out with the Monks. Hung out with the Nuns. So you have all these great players on your side. You have God on your side. I mean, he was praying with nuns before game number 1. The guy that famously hung out with monks was then praying with nuns. So we got the monks and the nuns on the same team, all to support Victor Wembanyama. So he has everything. And it kind of sucks watching him lose. It's watching the kid that you grew up with at high school who had everything. Mom and dad paid for everything. Silver spoon. New phone comes out, it's his. First car, BMW. Clean as hell. New shoes, weekly basis. Fresh hair, all the time. Right? Dude gets everything. And then you talk to them and you're like, well, you're still an idiot. You, like, they might give you the business. You ain't running that business well. Not to say that Victor Wembanyama is that. But I am noticing that he gets all of these things that are not given to everybody else that is in his, that was in his similar position. And then we still get a game like tonight where it felt like he was a little afraid of going into the post. It felt like he was a little afraid of what Mitchell Robinson was going to do or what Karl Anthony Towns was going to do. And being afraid of Karl Anthony Towns in any capacity should not be allowed. That should be a jailable offense, especially if you are Victor Wembanyama. Karl Anthony Towns is not known as being a massive physical presence when it comes to playing with his body in an NBA game. We have all seen the very viral meme of him trying to back down DeMarcus Cousins and DeMarcus Cousins laughing at him. I have never been a fan of watching Karl Anthony Towns outside of the small sample size that we saw of him in college, because once he got to the NBA, it just didn't feel like he played the same way. It felt like he wanted to be too much. He did kind of come into the NBA at the height of the stretch four phenomenon. Not really a thing anymore. It just implied that every power forward can shoot, but there was a time where it was a big deal and everyone had to have a stretch four. And Karl Anthony Towns came in that era of basketball, and I think that very negatively impacted him in the way that he plays, because he always wants to stretch the floor rather than being a guy that can dominate the post. I say all that to say, it felt like in game number two of the NBA Finals, he started to dominate. Everything that we have been asking for him to do, it felt like he started to do it. And he did it while being defended by Victor Wembanyama. And that's an incredibly impressive feat from Karl Anthony Towns, who I would not otherwise think is doing something like that. He's a co-favorite right now for Finals MVP. Because he's been excellent. He has been the best player for the Knicks in the series so far. But I want to get back real quickly to the Wemby stuff. Because I mentioned that play. The boneheaded play to Stephon Castle that resulted in a turnover, foul, free throw made by Jalen Brunson to go up 1 point. Wemby was asked about that after the game. And his response actually aggravated me a little bit.
4: Just wanted to you to take us through the last three possessions, the two misses from mid-range and the turnover with Castle. What did you see and how can you guys react?
5: I'm still very blurry, and that's the whole problem. You know, I need to have more poise, more control over the game. I'm not going to go through the whole possessions, but that's the general image.
1: I actually would have liked him to go through the whole possessions. The bad one is pretty obvious. He thought Cass was turning around, wouldn't do it again, yada yada, move forward. But I'm actually curious about what he would say about the last possession. Because he got a really good look at a game-winning shot. Didn't go in, it happens, hit the heel of the rim, it happens. But I'm curious if he feels like he should have been more aggressive on that play. You had time. When he touched the basketball, he had plenty of time to where if he wanted to attack the cup, he could have gotten there. And then you live with the results if you're being aggressive, if you're 7'4", and if you're basically standing at the basket for the final shot. You're going to live with those results. So I would have liked to hear him on that. But what aggravated me is the blurriness, and I need to be better. And that conversation that is regurgitated from what we saw after game number one, where he said, I was bad, I need to be better. That needs to be a mentality shift. It's not a box score thing. 29-9 is nice. I need you to be dominant, though. I need you to play with high-level energy from the start of the game to the end of the game. There can't be lapses. There can't be lulls. The expectation for Victor Wembanyama, whether it's fair or unfair, is he's going to be one of the greatest players of a generation, potentially the greatest player of all time. That comes with, hey, you need to respond to this better than everyone else can. I feel like I'm spending way too much time talking about the Spurs, not nearly enough time talking about the New York Knicks. They won the damn game. They're up 2-0. They're two games away from what I can only describe as chaos in the city of New York. I mean, it's already chaotic now. But, like, bro, if the New York Knicks win the NBA Finals and they do so in a fashion where they beat the San Antonio Spurs, the last team that they played in the finals back in 1999, but could you imagine if they sweep them? Oh, my God. This city's going to be on fire. Like, I don't even know what you would do if you are an NYPD officer with something like that when you just have millions, because it would be millions of people in the streets of New York City. You've been there before, or if you have been there before, you know it's a nice city. There's not a lot of cities in the world that can handle a million people on the street. In fact, I'd go so far as to say that really no city can handle a million people on the street. Millions, plural, because it would be millions, plural. Jalen Brunson was good. Karl Anthony Towns was fantastic. I tried to tell y'all earlier this week, Landry Shamet was going to have himself a game, and he had himself a game. He did shoot 12 shots, which, like, I'm good. I don't need that from Landry Shamet, but he had a couple of big three-point shots. So he was really, really good as well. The Knicks are a well-oiled machine right now. They are a juggernaut. And there's a lot of people, myself included, that did not give them much of a puncher's chance in this. And it was less about them. It was more about the strength or lack thereof of the Eastern Conference. I just didn't think the East was that good. But the Knicks, maybe the East was really good and the Knicks were just so much better than everybody else that we could not tell. They're winners of 13 in a row. I don't see them stopping anytime soon, which means we are going to get a finals, or a champion rather, of the New York Knicks. And Brunson's going to have a statue. Cat might have a statue if he wins finals MVP. Mike Brown might have a statue. I mean, think of all of the statues that New York could erect if they win the championship. And I expect a much better game from Jalen Brunson in game number 3. You're just not going to get 7 of 25 on a nightly basis. This felt like you, if you were San Antonio, you had to get this one, and they didn't. And that's a big-time swing and a miss for them. Had the opportunities, they slipped through your hands, and now you're 0-2 going to Madison Square Garden, where it's going to be raucous. Celebrities galore are going to be out there. The president is going to be there for game number 3-2. So it's going to be a legitimate madhouse, and you're walking in there down 0-2. I do not envy the Spurs one bit. When we get back, we will put this show to bed and get you set for the rest of what is hopefully a very fun Saturday. I'm Denton Day. It's Westwood One Sports Night. Don't go anywhere.
0: The cover star of Madden NFL 27 has been released, and it's Chicago Bears quarterback Caleb Williams. Yo, fans in the Windy City, is this a good thing? The third-year quarterback is on Madden Curse Watch. Westwood One Sports.
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12: From the Logan AC and Heat Services Weather Center.
13: Well, our first precipitation in 9 days hits central Ohio on Saturday with a few rain showers early in the day, and then a 60% chance of afternoon rain showers with a couple of strong to severe thunderstorms possible. Highs in the upper 80s, and then we turn drier as Sunday wears on with highs in the middle 80s. Monday looks dry with a high nearing 90 degrees. That is your 97.1 The Fan weather forecast. I'm 10 Weather Impact Chief Meteorologist Chris Tomer.
14: You can connect with me in the post show, because we are done with the phone calls. We are done with the text messages. Real quickly, before we put this show to bed, the guy Ben Strober is going to jump on here and help us do so. I stumbled across an interesting note from Albert Breer in relation to Myles Garrett and the trade that sent him to Los Angeles. Breer wrote in the Monday Morning Quarterback of Sports Illustrated, trade conversations between the two sides initially began in March, so prior to the NFL draft, which usually my thought has always been that if the NFL draft comes and goes in the process of trade negotiations, you lose a ton of leverage post-NFL draft. Because now you got to wait an entire year for any draft capital to be able to be utilized. And if you're filling a roster, trying to make up for certain things based off of the player that you trade, you got to wait a while. Free agency is already long gone, so you get scraps at best in the open market. He continued saying the Browns sought Verse in any deal and valued him worth a first plus a second or third. That's pretty good. I'll take that. But here's the thing that stuck out to me the most. Andrew Berry consulted, this according to Albert Breer, Andrew Berry consulted the Thunder general manager Sam Presti on the pros and cons of the deal, with Presti and Berry comparing the deal to Oklahoma City's Paul George SGA swap in 2019.

0: 19. That's when Paul George went to go play with the Clippers because Kawhi Leonard gave the Clippers an ultimatum: get me Paul George and I will come. If not, I'm going to go play with LeBron and Anthony Davis across the street in a Laker uniform. They sent four first rounders to OKC. Shai Gilgeous-Alexander, they got Paul George and Kawhi Leonard, and then Shai Gilgeous-Alexander won a championship in Oklahoma City and a couple of MVPs, something that no one has done in Los Angeles as a member of the Clippers in a long, long time. I do not think that this Jared Verse contract or this Jared Verse deal is going to be the same thing, but I did find it interesting that these two guys were conversing about how there might be similarities. I think Sam Presti is a very, very smart individual. I don't know what he knows about football, and I am very careful about thinking that non-football people know football the same way that I would think that non-basketball people don't know basketball. It's why if you ever talk to me about running a basketball team the same way that a hockey team is run, it doesn't work. I've lived it. Ted Leonsis has tried that with the Washington Wizards, and it has gone very, very poorly, i.e. the Bradley Beal contract. But I always find it interesting because I think Sam Presti is a smart individual. All right, enough of that. I'm Denton Day, sitting in for Josh Graham here at The Denton Day on Twitter. Let's put this show to bed. To do so, we welcome in our producer, Ben Strober, who is sitting in our, what we will call our DC studios. He and I are not in the same room. But he's in our D.C., we'll say D.C. area. That's probably a better way of putting it. What's up, Ben? What do you got for us?
1: So, have you ever seen the way Bryce Harper brushes his teeth by any chance? Have you seen that viral thing that's gone around?
0: Yes. I've been a big Bryce Harper fan for a long time, especially when he was here in D.C. Man, getting to know him more on social media, he is an awkward dude.
1: I just don't believe this is a real thing. So for reference, everybody that's listening that isn't aware of what I'm talking about, Bryce Harper made a video detailing his morning routine, I guess, on a road trip. And when he brushes his teeth, instead of being a normal person and putting the toothpaste on the toothbrush, wetting it under the faucet, and then brushing his teeth, he directly squirts the toothpaste into his mouth and then starts to brush his teeth that way, which is something I've never seen anybody else do. Somebody called in to the radio station I work at here in DC and claimed they also did that. I don't believe that as well. I think this is some kind of publicity stunt by Bryce Harper. I think everything he's done on social media since he kind of made this more his brand is not really the real Bryce Harper, if you know what I mean. Just based on who he is as a baseball player, it seems very odd that he chose to brush his teeth this way and then actually post it on the internet.
0: It's one of the weirder things that he has done. Yeah, when I was a fan of Bryce Harper, when I first became a fan of Bryce Harper, he like oozed cool. So I was a fan of him. I was not really a massive baseball fan growing up because the Nationals weren't a thing for a while, and when they did become a thing, I was a fan, but I was kind of like, I don't have a history of baseball. I don't really have a player that I like watching. And they draft this Bryce Harper guy, and I was like, this guy's awesome. Sign me up. Bryce Harper fan forever. You had the clown question bro situation when someone asked him if he drank, and he was like 20 years old and a Mormon. And he was like, no, I don't drink. It's a clown question bro. He had all these different things, right? But you started to see the cracks in the cool. The toothpaste is a big crack in the cool. When he got on SportsCenter with Scott Van Pelt and referred to a meme as a memmy, that was a pretty big crack. Because what do you mean you don't know that a meme is called a meme? Who reads M-E-M-E as memmy? That's an odd thing to do. So I'm in agreement with you. I think we're seeing shades of his personality. I don't know that this feels like a publicity stunt. Maybe he's going to get a deal out of this. Crest or somebody hooks him up. I don't know.
1: Well, what is life after baseball for Bryce Harper? Because I know it's not necessarily here yet, but he is in his 30s now. I think he's got a couple more years left on that mega contract that he signed with Philadelphia.
0: He is a little
1: And, I mean, his own GM said that he doesn't think he's an elite player anymore. He's having a pretty good year. I'll give him credit for that. I think he's actually been a little bit better than I anticipated. But, you know, we're not that far out from the end of Bryce Harper's reign, which is crazy to think about because he was just a 19-year-old kid who debuted 15 years ago now.
0: I wonder what is life after baseball for Bryce Harper. I don't know that he would want to do television. I also generally don't think, because Bryce Harper, whether you love him or hate him, is a superstar. I generally don't think that superstars are great on television post-career. There's a few exceptions, but I think largely they do not excel because they don't really know how to be a person.
1: Right.
0: And considering that we've been sitting here for 5 minutes talking about Bryce Harper's weird teeth brushing and his mispronunciation of relatively common terms, I don't know that he'd be a great television guy.
1: Hey, I'll give you one more thing from what I'm reading right here. So I'm actually reading an article. The Associated Press ran a story on this, and they actually quoted a dentist from Ohio named Andrew Zucker, who said, "It is not suggested to do this." That was his quote. And then he also said, "I don't think there's anything to be gained. The only thing to be lost is wasting a bunch of toothpaste." That's his entire contribution to this article.
0: That is crazy. I mean, what do you gain from that? Like, what is the... That has to be a taught thing, too.
1: It's views. He gained views and attention.
0: That is true. He gains the attention.
1: What else about the video would be interesting, other than that?
0: I think that's a problem, though. Like, he has the interesting because he is Bryce Harper. And he just does this sort of thing. And it becomes weird. All right, that's going to do it for us. Wrapping up a great week of shows here on Westwood One Sports Night. Big thanks to Ben doing a great job producing. We got our crew in Culver City. Thanks to you guys. I've been Denton Day. You can hit me up on Twitter at TheDentonDay. Enjoy
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1: 310-804-0410. It is officially a free-for-all Friday here on the show. You can take this any direction that you want. A majority of you are going to be calling to talk about the NBA Finals. I don't blame you. The Knicks go up 2-0 in what was an awesome game number two. Came down to the wire, and it was mistakes that were made by San Antonio that cost them the basketball game. Mistakes specifically made by Victor Wembanyama that cost them the basketball game. A late turnover with 13 and a half seconds left to go that resulted in Jalen Brunson getting a trip to the free throw line where he made one of two, and then the Knicks won by 1 point. I mean, just really, really gut-wrenching stuff there. Wemby had a shot to win it at the end for San Antonio, could not do it, and they go down 0-2. There's only been two other teams that have gone down 0-2 at home in the NBA Finals. It was the Magic in 95, ironically led by Shaquille O'Neal. It was the 1993 Phoenix Suns, ironically led by Charles Barkley. I say ironically because this graphic that I saw was on Inside the NBA, and those two teams lost the NBA Finals. Shocking, right? The Magic got swept by the Houston Rockets, who had Kenny Smith on the team. So it was literally just an Inside the NBA graphic that was thrown up on television. And then the Phoenix Suns lost to Jordan and the Bulls 4-2 in that series in 1993. We will await what the final series results showcase in this one with the Knicks and the San Antonio Spurs. You can text us as well at 310-840-4910. Got a couple of texts coming in. One texter says, Mitch blew it. You got to put Wemby in the paint. Cat making the Spurs look bad. It's so easy to beat him. I agree with that. Karl Anthony Towns has been the shining star for New York in the first two games in a way that I did not think that Karl Anthony Towns was capable of. I am not the biggest fan of Cat, but he is purring all over the Spurs. That sounded nasty. It was intended to sound nasty. Let's get to some of your phone calls. 310-840-4910. Cheryl is in Syracuse, who wants to talk about the game. Cheryl, what's going on?
2: Well, good evening. Even though I'm from Syracuse, I was kind of rooting for the Spurs to beat, win one at home. But I don't give up on them, and I hope that your last two callers were great, and I hope that in the next couple of days they don't trash Wemby, because he's a 22-year-old kid, and those were some pretty huge lead swings in this game. And you can't just say in the last 13 seconds that was the end of the game. There were some huge things that happened before that. And some of this responsibility, I think, belongs to the coach. There could have been some timeouts and some calming down and rearranging where a player should have been. But I just wanted to tell you that I love the show. I won't be able to listen to people trash talking him in the next couple of days.
1: So, Cheryl, I appreciate it. You are spot on about the coaching. Mitch Johnson needs to call a timeout with 13 and a half seconds left. You don't need to push the ball there. Call a timeout, advance the ball across half court, and then you get 13 and a half seconds to get a good quality look and then potentially give yourself an opportunity, if the first look does not go, to get an offensive rebound, which they did actually end up getting on the Victor Wembanyama shot. They just didn't have enough time left for the offensive rebound to then turn into a shot. So the coach deserves a little bit of blame as well. You got to call a timeout there. And this is not the first time it feels like Mitch Johnson has made a decision, or he has not made a decision that he should have made, that could have resulted in his team winning a basketball game. So that does fall on the coach. I'm at 100% agreeance with you on that one, Cheryl. 310-840-4910, 310-840-4910. Triple M is in Dallas, wants to weigh in on game number two. Triple M, what's up, man?
3: Hey, man. So I called like about 2 weeks ago. Y'all were talking. Yeah, the thing is, y'all try to put Wemby in a pedestal like he's the GOAT and he's the best. And he's great. He's amazing. But he hasn't even won a championship yet, and y'all already talking about him like Jordan. And another thing, man, Brunson. I told y'all about Brunson. I'm a Maverick fan. Ever since he played with the Mavericks, he was good. He's still good. He does things around those big old trees, and they can't stop him. The only thing he can't do is play defense. I give him that. And but I mean, besides that, he's a bad man right there. Another thing, man, I think Brunson is too young. The Mavericks went there 2 years ago, but they lost against a better team, I think, against Boston. But yeah, man, I love y'all show. Y'all have a good night. Have a blessed day.
1: I appreciate it. So let me answer the first portion of that. I have not called Wemby the GOAT, but I think you're largely referring to Linnell, who hosts the show on Monday through Wednesday, who has not been shy about his feelings on Victor Wembanyama. But I do think it is worth pointing out that he is put in these sorts of conversations because of who he is. We've known that this kid was going to be a dominating force in the NBA since the age of 16, which is a very, very, very few group of people that can say that, right? LeBron, we knew at 16 that he was going to be dominating in the NBA. And then, honestly, you didn't know about Michael Jordan at that age. You knew he was going to be good. You didn't know about Magic at that age. You didn't know about Larry. You didn't know about Kareem Abdul-Jabbar, because if you talk to anyone that's a basketball historian, they're largely going to tell you that Lew Alcindor was the best high school basketball player that they have ever seen. So we knew about Kareem at that age, but it's a very few and far between kind of player that you know at the age of 16 is going to be really, really good. But because we've known that, and because he was hyped up as this guy that was going to be franchise changing, and because he is 22 years old playing his first NBA Finals, I don't think it's a bad thing to put him on a pedestal, and I don't think it's a bad thing for him to receive the criticism that he is receiving. In fact, that's kind of what you should be aiming for. Only the greats get criticized. You know who we're not criticizing? Dudes that we don't care about. We hold him up to a certain standard because we realize that if everything goes super, super awesome in his career, he's going to be in these conversations as one of the greatest players that has ever played. It's also a very unique opportunity for a guy in today's modern, like hyper-modern age of the NBA, where it oftentimes takes you 6, 7, 8 years to win a championship. It's a very unique situation for him to be 22 years old in year number 3, when he didn't even really play all of year number 2 because of the deep vein thrombosis, to find himself in a position where he could win a championship. I'm not counting him out yet. We've seen a number of different teams led by superstars come back from 0-2 deficits. Milwaukee, the Cavaliers with LeBron. I named a list of them earlier. Dwayne Wade in 2006 with the Miami Heat. So there's a very small group of teams that have been able to do that. I don't count out the San Antonio Spurs as being a team that could potentially do that. But it is going to be all about Victor Wembanyama. He needs to play dominating basketball. Dominating basketball. And through the first two games of this series, he has not done that. I do love your point about Jalen Brunson, though. He loves the moment. He really, really does. Can't play defense very well, but he does love the moment. 310-840-4910. It is a free-for-all Friday, but we're taking a lot of calls on the NBA Finals, as we should be, because the Knicks and the Spurs gave us a great one in game number 2. The Knicks go up 2-0. I'm Denton Day. You can tweet me at the Denton Day. That's a text line as well at 310-840-4910. Phones aren't your thing. You can shoot us a text message. We're also on YouTube. We got a YouTube chat that's pretty active. Come hang out with us and chop it up a little bit here. Chirp me a little bit. All is good and well in the YouTube chat. Let's continue taking some of your calls. Racing is in Oregon. Wants to go off the beaten path. Talk a little bit of the Minnesota Vikings quarterback competition. Racing, what's up, man?
4: Hello. I was wanting to talk about, of course, the Vikings quarterback competition. So far through camp, I think that Kyler Murray has been the better quarterback overall, and I think he will win the starting job through preseason, and I don't think he'll show up much in preseason, and it'll be a close call, but I think that he will eventually win the starting job, because I think he is a way better quarterback than J.J. McCarthy.
1: I am in agreement with you, and I appreciate the call. J.J. McCarthy and that leadership thing that everyone wouldn't shut the hell up about when he was coming out of Michigan is not really working. And all these, I loved the discourse with the J.J. McCarthy thing, because I just never really saw it. I thought he was a fine quarterback in the NFL. I just never really, I never saw that he was going to, or in college, I never saw that he was going to be a great NFL quarterback. That was Jane Daniels saw it. Caleb Williams saw it. Drake May, gotcha. Bo Nix surprised me a little bit. The J.J. McCarthy thing, though, I just, kudos to Minnesota. Then getting rid of Sam Darnold for McCarthy, hey, man, that's y'all. Have fun with that one. 310-840-4910, 310-840-4910. It is a free-for-all Friday. You can call me about the Minnesota Vikings quarterback position. You can call me about anything. We're talking a lot of the NBA Finals, though, as well. Johnny in Atlanta is back. Hopefully we fix this phone issue. Johnny, what's up, man? You're on the program.
5: What's going on? I got three things. I want to talk about the Spurs, Knicks, and what's his name. So the Spurs, they got a young coach, young players, and they rush all their shots. They don't settle down. While on the other hand, the Knicks, they got a veteran coach, a veteran team that was almost there last year, and they don't rush their shots. Just look how many times they shot the ball with 1 second left on the shot clock and made it. They settled down. They moved the ball to the right player to make the great shot. And then I forgot Mike Brown was the coach of the Sacramento Kings when De'Aaron Fox ran him up out of there. So it's kind of bittersweet for Mike Brown to be up 0-2 on De'Aaron Fox after he got ran out of the city. And Spurs is 7. All right. So yeah, have a nice one.
1: I appreciate it, Johnny. Spurs in 7 would be epic. That one would obviously end in San Antonio, where they are currently not playing very well, are the San Antonio Spurs. But a Spurs in 7 would, honestly, I'll take 7 games if it's like what we had tonight. This series, we're 2 games in. This series has been far better than the impromptu finals between the Thunder and the Spurs. That series largely was awful. You had one good game that went to overtime and a bunch of games that were not very fun to watch. I've really enjoyed watching a majority of the games that we've seen in some of these other series, but these 2 games in particular in the NBA Finals have been sensational. So I've loved every single second of it. 310-840-4910, 310-840-4910. That's a talking text line here on Westwood One Sportsnet. You can tweet me at the Denton Day. Raphael's in Chicago, wants to talk about the NBA Finals on line number 2. Raphael, what's up, man?
6: Hey, what's up, Denday?
1: How we doing?
6: Awesome. I just want to talk about the NBA Finals and those last few seconds. Wembanyama.
1: I got you, Rafael. He did make a mistake. You can't make that play, though. You can't. When you're the best player on the floor, you can't make that play. Part of that's on the coach. Call a timeout. Help your guy out. But you can't make that play. And maybe, honestly, some of it's on Castle, too. Why are you turning your back to the ball handler? Is the expectation that Victor Wembanyama at 7'4" is just going to push this thing up like he's a point guard? I know we say that he can. But why are you turning your back to the basketball? That's like fundamental stuff. You should be able to see the ball most times. You should know. I mean, how many times have they run a similar situation in a regular season game in practice? You are the guard. You are the outlet, right? I know Victor Wembanyama is a super talented dude, but you are the outlet. You should be looking for the basketball to then slow things down offensively for San Antonio. So I didn't love that. I didn't love that play. I think Wembanyama is going to get a lot of criticism for it, and to be completely honest, he should get a little bit of criticism for it. I mean, that is the nature of the beast. You're the best player, and you made a boneheaded play that cost you 1 point, and then your team lost by 1 point. Can't be making rookie mistakes in the finals. You can do that in round number 1 against Portland. But don't do that in the NBA Finals. It just can't happen. 310-840-4910, 310-840-4910. That's our talking text line here on Westwood One Sports Night. Let's get a couple of text messages in here. We got one texter saying Wemby had a complete meltdown. It cost them the game. Meltdown, I would not say. Bad play, I would say. Because, again, that pass cannot happen. Wemby is already playing KD style. Lazy defense and shooting threes. I mean, defensively, I don't know that he was lazy. I actually thought that Mike Brown did a really good job of trying to get Victor Wembanyama outside of the paint. That's something he's done really well in both of the first 2 games of this series, is making sure that Victor Wembanyama cannot disrupt them when they drive to the basket. And then when he does, they have been driving and kicking as well as anybody. And that led to a couple of Landry Shamet open looks. That led to a couple of Mikal Bridges open looks. I mean, the Knicks got a bunch of dudes that are ready and willing to fire off threes on the drive and kick. I think they've done a really good job putting Victor Wembanyama in precarious positions on defense that make his life really, really difficult. We're loaded on the phone lines, but we got a line open for you. 310-840-4910, 310-840-4910. More of your phone calls when we get back. 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
0: The Hurricanes tied up the Stanley Cup Finals at one game apiece. Now headed to Vegas, Carolina tries their luck on the road. 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
1: It is a free-for-all Friday, though this is going to be dominated by the NBA Finals. The Knicks go up 2-0 over the San Antonio Spurs. Oh, Victor Wembanyama, last-second shot, no good, and San Antonio is 0-for at home, and now they go to Madison Square Garden. I continuously, during breaks, open up social media, and I see how nuts the city of New York is right now. People are hanging from street signs. I haven't seen anything on fire yet, so that's positive. But they are partying in the streets of New York. They will earn the title of the city that never sleeps tonight because these Knicks fans ain't going anywhere. That's going to be a raucous environment. It's like 10 grand to get into the game, which is nuts. Like, who's spending 10 grand on Knicks tickets, especially if you're not even going to win the finals on that? But that is neither here nor there. I don't have that money, so what do I care? 310-840-4910, 310-840-4910. That's our talking text line. We're loaded on the phone, so let's get back out to them. We'll start line number one. Jules is in Texas, wants to jump in here. Jules, what's going on?
2: Yes, sir. Thank you for taking my call. The coach and the coaching staff for San Antonio are... I'm trying to be civil. Moronic, idiotic, stupid. They've got Ralph Sampson, who can dribble a little better. They don't have a center. Luke Kornet is 7'1" and sturdy. If he's on the floor playing center and Wemby is playing four, who's going to stop it? Carl Anthony Towns is what? 6'10", 6'11". If you put those two on the floor at the same time, he can't guard both of them. And Kornet proved against Oklahoma City he can get up.
1: Yeah, he barely played tonight. Kornet played 8 minutes, didn't take a single shot, had two free throws, did come down with a pretty clutch rebound.
2: Wemby instead of playing with him. The only time they were on the floor was about 30 seconds.
1: Wait, did you just say replace?
2: At the end of the game. And he gets the ball.
1: Hold on. Time out. Did you say replace?
2: Yeah. When Wemby comes out, they put Kornet
1: in.
2: Instead of playing them both.
1: Oh, okay. All right. Jules, I appreciate it. You had me there for a second. I thought you meant they need to play Kornet over Victor Wembanyama, and then we are going to have problems. I'm glad we clarified that, because there's no world where we are playing Luke Kornet over Victor Wembanyama. I do agree that I would like to see if New York is going to utilize two bigs, I would then like to see San Antonio potentially match that and put a little bit of the pressure on New York to say, hey, you guys want to play physical, let's play this physical style. But Kornet is not this like savior. This is something that I think a lot of fans do when they see a team that's down 0-2. They just look for random players that they think are going to be big-time saviors. I think Kornet could add some things, but I don't think that he is going to save the series for the San Antonio Spurs. Victor Wembanyama is going to save the series for the San Antonio Spurs. If he plays better in games 3 and 4, then we have a series tied 2-2 coming back to San Antonio, and who knows from there. 310-840-4910, 310-840-4910. Brandon is in Chicago, wants to jump in here on Westwood One Sports Night. Brandon, what's going on?
3: Hey, what's going on, DJ? Thanks for taking my call, man.
1: Of course.
3: So first, I want to get to the Spurs and then wrap it up with the Knicks. I'm a lifelong Bulls fan, but, you know, I can appreciate beautiful basketball. That's kind of what we saw tonight. But as far as the Spurs, when there were 6 minutes to go, they're down 14. They only hit one three-pointer in that whole 14-year-old, that Vassell three-pointer, to bring him back to within two. The way they got back in that game was Dylan Harper. And, you know, in that situation at the end of the game where you just need 1 point, I don't see how you don't turn to your number two pick that has been, you know, your record setting in the playoffs, and just let him have his moment, man, because he is having his coming out party if Mitch Johnson will let him have it, because he could have gotten to the rim and at least drawn some contact or been able to kick it out again, or, you know, do a alley-oop to Wemby if he would have just faked to the three-point line and then, you know, gotten to the paint. That being said, you saw the Spurs' inexperience tonight, man. And but the Knicks, it's a cohesive unit, and it just goes to show you that time and tribulations, can overcome bad times, like against the Pacers. And we saw the Pacers last year playing some beautiful basketball, and the Knicks were playing beautiful basketball tonight, man. That second quarter possession, where they had, three or four driving.
1: The way that I know exactly what you're talking about, where everyone touched the ball like twice. It was awesome.
3: Yeah, and that kind of how the Pacers were playing. And, when the Spurs are really good, they're decisive, like how what the Knicks were doing. They weren't peddling around or, kind of being, not aggressive, especially with Wemby. They needed to be more aggressive tonight, and they weren't, and the Knicks were, and that's why I think they got the W. And Tibbs had to play a part in this. That's where they got their defensive edge, I think, and it just built over time. And Mike Brown has pushed the buttons on offense, man.
1: He really has. I appreciate the call, 310-840-4910. I love the point that you made at the beginning of the call where the Spurs did not, they made 1-3 on that 14-0 run. A lot of that came from attacking the basket, getting to the rim, and that's how you... If you're down, that's how you get yourself back into a basketball game, not just settling for threes. Everyone thinks that because Golden State made it so popular and that you can completely turn a basketball game in a couple of shots with all the threes means that everyone has to do that. That is not the case. Understand your personnel. San Antonio has much better personnel set for attacking the basket. They did that, and then they got themselves back into the game. Funny how that works. Bert is in Baltimore, wants to chime in here. Bert, what's going on?
4: How you doing, man? I love when you are on the correct side of the mic, my man.
1: Thank you.
4: Hey, did you say when you mentioned a minute ago about the $10,000 get-in cost in New York, did you say especially when you're not going to win the finals?
1: Yeah, because you're not winning game. I mean, like when you're not winning the actual finals because you're not winning in game three. They could win in game four. But you're not hoisting the trophy. Yeah.
4: Yeah. I couldn't afford the 10 grand, whether it was game seven or not. But yeah, I got you. Because I was going to say for a team that's won 13 in a row, the odds of them losing four of the next five aren't real high.
1: Right. They're minus 500 to win the series right now for those that gamble.
4: What are the odds?
1: They're minus 500 to win the series.
4: Oh wow!
1: So pretty substantial.
4: I put a whopping $10 on them at the start of the playoffs at plus 771. So I'm in line to win a cool $77.10. But thank you for your pushback on the Luke Kornet comment. I was just laughing. Like this isn't 1957. Just because you could be a guess what? I'm 6 feet. And 53 years old, despite the fact that I did play Division I college basketball, I could guard Luke Kornet at my ripe old age. Basketball is about leverage, center of gravity, so forth and so on, not whether you can see over your defender, especially when you can't shoot. But I did want to just give a little bit of pushback on the criticism for San Antonio not taking the timeout. I know multiple times this year we've kind of had this discussion, and as a former player, I'll just tell you that I'm of the opposite opinion. Typically at high level Division I and professional basketball, if there are 6 seconds or more on the clock in a live ball situation, the teams practice repeatedly. They know what San Antonio did not execute, but they know what they're supposed to do. They've practiced it a million times. You don't want to take a timeout unless you do need, if it's under 2 seconds, you take the timeout. 3 seconds, because you realistically don't want to force a shot. You want to advance the ball across the timeline with the aid of the timeout. But right, with 6 seconds or more, you're just going to give the defense a chance to set up as much as anything. You want to have the opportunity to get, a transition basket, just something where the defense isn't set, and you catch them off guard. I've got absolutely no beef at all with the way saying it, the execution, obviously I do, but not with the strategy at all. And I mean, how many times have we talked about it? Just, I mean, heck, even with me on the air just this season, It's probably a third or fourth game where there's been criticism of a head coach for not taking a timeout. And I just think the majority of NBA coaches, if you polled them, would tell you they'd rather.
1: I think they all would tell you that, Bert, and I appreciate the call. I would still take a timeout. I'm still taking a timeout because you don't need to rush. If you can't get a good shot up in 13 seconds because the defense, you know, gets to like kind of situate themselves, that's on you. You know, I'm taking the timeout and I'm putting my team in the best position. I'm not necessarily worried about New York. I'm putting my team in the best position. You know, San Antonio kind of struggled when they tried to push the basketball tonight. That was a thing that I kept noticing. Every time they looked like they were going on a run, they would push it in transition and then it would lead to something sloppy happening. I'm taking a timeout. I'm giving my guys the best opportunity to be damn what the defense is doing. I'm giving my guys the best opportunity. And even when they got the shot with 6 seconds left with Victor Wembanyama's potential game winner, that's a great shot that they drew up. So I think they had the X's and O's necessary to where they could have gotten a really good shot with 13 seconds left. I would have called the timeout. I would have. 310-840-4910, 310-840-4910. It is a free-for-all Friday, though most of this has been about the NBA Finals, as it should be, because the Knicks are two games away from winning the NBA Finals. They're up 2-0 over the San Antonio Spurs with the series going back to Madison Square Garden. Mark is in Miami, wants to chime in. Mark, what's up, man? You're on Westwood One Sports Night.
5: Hey, what's up, man? Yeah, Wemby is great. He is inexcusable. First of all, I don't know when he has the ball in his hands at the point. Castle should have had the rock there as soon as Wemby had the board. I don't want him on that side of the ball in a critical moment of the game online. I want Castle running the offense, and I want Wemby setting up on the other side of the court. So that cannot happen. I don't want him as great as he is, he's still not a great ball handler. And for some reason why he insists on doing it, and they do it a lot, and they've gotten away with it just because they're such a great and talented team. In this late game situation, you want Castle with the ball in the hand, and so hey, that's just a gut wrenching loss for them. I still had the Knicks winning in seven. Probably not going to go seven, but I'm going to go six. I wouldn't be surprised if the Spurs still win two more games. They're still good enough, and Wemby can still dominate, and go off in the Garden. So it's not over yet, but it's going to be a tough fall. But the Spurs are a loaded, talented team. And they've just won games in seven games over probably the best team in the league in OKC. So I'm not going to count them in. But finally, one last thing, I'm going to get your opinion. If I'm Mitch Johnson, I want to make the switch out. Dylan Harper probably has been the most consistent player for them outside. Maybe you can argue the best player for them through the first two games on both ends of the court. Do you think, would you make a lineup change and start him and have Champagne come off the bench? Because Champagne's more of a spot-up shooter. But I think Harper gives you more on both ends of the court. So if you're Mitch Johnson, it's got to be all hands on deck. You got to at least get one, if not two, in New York. Do you think you would make that change? Because I think at this point in time, you got to make a lineup change because Harper's shown, even though he's a 19-year-old rookie, he's balling out, and he's been incredible on both ends of the court. I'll take your thoughts on the time. Thanks.
1: Yeah, I appreciate the call. I would make that decision. You know, I think... So the reason that they have Harper coming off of the bench, theoretically, is because they love the spark that he brings off of the bench. And if you look at the bench scoring outside of Dylan Harper, they scored 4 points. He had 15. Everyone else scored 4. That includes Harrison Barnes, who played 5 minutes. I prefer not to see Harrison Barnes in an NBA Finals game. Keldon Johnson had 3 points. Luke Kornet had 1 point. Carter Bryant played 3 minutes. So their bench is not the deepest thing in the world. You love the idea of having a guy like Dylan Harper who can come off the bench and provide offense. So I understand why he's coming off of the bench, but I do agree with you in that this is the NBA Finals. Your season is now on the line, effectively, right? You're not totally on the brink of elimination, but you're looking it in the face, especially if you lose and go down 3-0. If you go down 3-0, you're not winning game 4 at Madison Square Garden. You're not. That's not going to happen. That place is going to be on fire for game number 3. It's 10 grand to get into the door game number 3. Game number 4, if they win, is going to be more than that, and it's going to be insanity. Right. And it's going to be this balance of insanely famous people, which has the tendency to kind of fluster athletes. I did laugh at this idea of Fat Joe just waving his hands like a casual fan trying to distract Victor Wembanyama late in the game when he was shooting a free throw, and then having it actually work. But you're going to have this balance of everyone who has ever loved the Knicks and is super famous, and then a bunch of like crazy New York, like diehard legit New York fans that are going to potentially see their team win a championship for the first time in their lifetime. Some of them remember the championship that was 50 years ago. Most of them do not. So it's going to be a really, really crazy environment. So if you think that Harper starting is the missing piece, then I would put him in the starting lineup, and I would do it as soon as possible. Ben is in Illinois. Ben, you're on Westwood One Sportsnet. What's going on?
6: Hey, what do you say, Josh? Love the show. I'm hearing
1: not
6: a lot
1: Josh,
6: of good
1: but
6: things.
1: Close enough.
6: Oh, I'm sorry. I was looking on the web, on the internet. My bad. You guys are all spot on. I agree about the Castle thing, not taking the ball from Wemby. I mean, that's youth right there. Both of those guys, super young. And then, you know, the Knicks just pretty much dared Wemby to beat him, and he couldn't pull it out. So I was going to say maybe you should call up PCA from the Cubs, and they could have a little chat about, you know, having all the fans being down on them, you know, because they're young guys and stuff. So that's basically what I was calling to chime in about. But it was a great game, and you guys are right about the beautiful style of play, and you know, it's refreshing
1: poetry,
6: because
1: at most
6: the regular
1: points. I appreciate the call, Ben. It's poetry at most points watching some of these possessions, and I thought the Knicks had a couple of really good possessions where you're getting a lot of good ball movement in, and it's fundamental stuff, man. You learn this in the little league level, the house league, the rec league level. Ball movement makes it really, really easy to get good looks. And on the one is like the famous possession, the infamous possession in the second quarter, with that ended with a Mikal Bridges corner three, it really did feel like everyone on the Knicks roster touched the ball twice. And at that point, San Antonio's defense is so all over the place. Anyone was wide open, and it lands in the hands of Bridges. He hits the shot, but anyone is open at that point. That is just high-level, high-IQ basketball. 310-804-4910. We continue taking your calls as a part of Free For All Friday right here on Westwood One Sports Night with Denton Day. Don't go anywhere.
0: The University of Texas has won the Women's College World Series, sweeping Texas Tech in the championship series. It's the Longhorns' second title in program history, having now won back-to-back years. 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
15: 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I've got a guy, Bob Capace from Worthington Jewelers. 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
5: from the Logan AC and Heat Services Weather Center.
6: Well, our first precipitation in 9 days hits central Ohio on Saturday with a few rain showers early in the day and then a 60% chance of afternoon rain showers with a couple of strong to severe thunderstorms possible. Highs in the upper 80s, and then we turn drier as Sunday wears on with highs in the middle 80s. Monday looks dry with a high nearing 90 degrees. That is your 97.1 The Fan weather forecast. I'm 10 Weather Impact Chief Meteorologist Chris Tomer.
7: On Twitter, the Knicks up 2-0 over the San Antonio Spurs. They win an epic game number two. Jalen Brunson, a go-ahead free throw with 13 seconds left to go. Victor Wembanyama couldn't get a shot to fall with about 2 seconds and change, and then San Antonio grabs an offensive rebound, can't get it off before the time expires, and they are now down 0-2 going to Madison Square Garden. I don't envy the position that they are in. It's going to be an uphill fight going into a very, very crazy environment in MSG. We're taking your phone calls, 310-840-4910, 310-840-4910. Your thoughts on the game, what you saw, your biggest takeaway. Ricky is in Florida, line number three. Ricky, what's up, man?
8: Hey, man, nobody wants to talk about Jalen Brunson's heart. That dude wants it more than anybody else. And all I have to say is game three, Timothy Chalamet's just going to be saying, Wimby sucks! Go New York, baby!
7: I appreciate the call. Thank you for the call. I don't think, was Chalamet there tonight? I saw Ben Stiller there. Obviously, I saw Fat Joe there. Fat Joe acting like a regular fan, which I think is hilarious. I don't know that I saw Timothy Chalamet. Maybe I just wasn't looking for Timothy Chalamet, but I know he's going to be there chirping at old Victor Wembanyama. Let's go to Jane. Jane is in Tucson. Jane, what's going on? How are you?
9: Hi, Netton. I'm fine. I think I told you a while ago that my brother's been following Jalen Brunson since he was in high school. And so I've always known about him, and I've thought he was really an interesting player and was happy for his success. But tonight he just, I don't know. I wanted to know what you thought of what his play was like tonight. It seems almost like Cat stealing his thunder or something, and he's just not as upfront as usual. Is that my imagination or?
7: No, you're 100% right. I mean, he goes 7 of 25 from the floor. That's not a great shooting night for Jalen Brunson. What I would say that Knicks fans should be thrilled about is that you won a game on a bad Jalen Brunson shooting night, because he's not going to shoot that poorly in game
9: number three. Oh, yeah, that's a good point.
7: Yeah, so you got away. You, in a sense, and Jane, I appreciate the call as always, in a sense, you got away with one. Because in every single series, it feels like there's always one Jalen Brunson game where he doesn't shoot the ball particularly well. And the fact that you came away with a win in that game means that moving forward, when he does shoot the ball well, if you get yourself in a situation where he and Cat are playing the way that Cat played, then the series is over.

0: Riley, this had all of the makings of being a game that the Knicks let slip through their fingertips, and San Antonio steals at the buzzer, and they're breathing a little bit less heavy because it's 1-1 and not down 0-2. And that just didn't happen. So it was not a great Jalen Brunson game, but you know that those games are going to, they're going to come. He had 4 turnovers as well, which is a little uncharacteristic, but still the Knicks didn't turn the basketball over. That's something we haven't discussed a bunch. The Spurs had 16 turnovers compared to only 12 for the Knicks. And the play that got Brunson to the free throw line was a turnover. So it does come down to some of these details and the little things that are big time separators between who wins the game, who loses the game. And then ultimately, because of the importance of this game, number two, being now 2-0 rather than 1-1, who could potentially be losing the series. 310-840-4910, 310-840-4910. William is in Fort Worth, wants to weigh in on the coaching of the Spurs. William, what's going on, man? You're on Westwood One Sports Night.
1: Three very quick observations. Everybody talks about Wimby's a generational talent, and he is, but I think what you saw tonight was the detriment of modern-day basketball, where you have all these bigs settling for perimeter shots. He dominates in the paint. Two, you saw the inexperience of their head coach. You have 7 seconds left in the game, and you get no dribble penetration to try to attack the basket and either get fouled or get a good spot-up look. I said before the play was even designed, I said they're going to play some pick-and-roll at the top of the key with Wimby taking a perimeter. There's no way in the world, if I'm the head coach, I'm taking the ball out of De'Aaron Fox's hands at that particular time, because he's able to beat you off the dribble. He's an excellent free throw shooter. Third thing, everybody talks about the youth of San Antonio, and you're seeing that in the critical moments. They're making crucial turnovers. I heard a caller call and allude to how well Ron Harper's son is playing. He's playing well, but if you watch the game, he had a couple of critical turnovers within the last 3 minutes himself. And then the last thing I'll see that no one's talking about, not only is there a significant difference in today in the turnover differential, but you can't miss free throws. When you in the playoffs, each and every possession is more condensed and it's more crucial. When you get the opportunity to go to the line, you can't miss. I think they missed 11 free throws or something like that. You gotta knock those shots in points, because those are leading opportunities to score on the board. And no one really talked about the Knicks.
0: Yeah,
1: with the exception of one player, they were knocking them down left and right. And even I forgot his name, the kid that shoots 30%, he went 4-for-6 or 4-for-7 from the line, which is, for him, is pretty significant. So, San Antonio, I think this series is pretty much over in 5, because the Knicks, if you're the Knicks and you go on the road and you win, you split, you know, on the home court, you'll take that. But to go up 2-0 in the fashion that they did defensively, they've outplayed San Antonio. They, like you alluded to earlier, if you play inside out and you spread the floor and play some old school basketball, you can still win with that in that manner of play, as opposed to just jacking up a bunch of perimeter shots.
0: Yeah, the perimeter shots are killer. So the free throw numbers, nobody missed 11, but San Antonio did miss 8. They shot 70% from the free throw line, which saw Victor Wembanyama miss 3 and Stephon Castle miss 2. Those are your two guys that they need to be better at the free throw line. Victor Wembanyama in specific needs to be better at the free throw line. The Knicks weren't spectacular either. I mean, they shot 76% on 16 of 21. They just didn't get to the line as many times. So nobody missed 11, but I hear what you're saying. The free throws, it's fundamental stuff, man. When you get to the free throw line, you got to take advantage of it, especially in a game that is overtly physical, right? There was so much physicality. Take advantage of it when you do get a foul call, get to the free throw line, and then make New York pay for putting you there. 310-840-4910. Benny is in Dallas, wants to talk about game number 2. Benny, what's going on?
2: Hey, man, how you doing tonight? Hey, guy, I'm glad to listen to you, man. I'm telling you, I had a conversation with Linnell a few nights ago, and I told him what they were going to do was they're going to take Mitchell Robinson and Cat, and they're going to wear him down. And I think they pretty much did that. I mean, because in the fourth quarter, Wimby wasn't Wimby, and they got to figure out Mitch Johnson. His job is going to be how to figure, make sure that Wimby stays inside 90% of the time, because this guy is too good on the inside to be standing out there jacking up three-pointers all night. I mean, the guy's a generational talent, like the guy said, but you got to let him grow. He's got to grow up. I mean, he's only 22 years old, man, and he's still a kid, you know, and he's still – that whole team is a team full of kids, and these guys are making kid-like mistakes down the stretch, you know.
0: Yeah, I mean, their veteran is De'Aaron Fox and kind of Harrison Barnes.
2: Right.
0: But they are young, you're right.
2: And these guys, and De'Aaron Fox, I mean, this guy is really good when he's healthy. You know what I mean?
0: Yeah, he is. Benny, I'm up against it, so I got to let you run. I appreciate the call. I would like to see Victor Wembanyama cut down the amount of threes. They should limit him. Hey, you get 3 3-point attempts. Everything else got to be in the paint, mid-range, but we still want you to take upwards of 20 shots. He did address the play that cost them the game. You'll hear what he said next.
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1: At the Denton Day on Twitter, game number two in the books, NBA Finals. The Knicks up 2-0. A play late in the game cost the San Antonio Spurs an opportunity to go down and win it, I would say. They still had that opportunity, but it cost them an opportunity to potentially really put the pressure on New York. Victor Wembanyama rebounded the basketball with 13 and a half seconds left. They start to push, San Antonio does. He's on the left side of the floor. He lobs the ball to Stephon Castle, or outlet passes the ball to Stephon Castle. Stephon Castle was not looking for the basketball. He had turned to run up the floor, assuming that Victor Wembanyama was going to take the ball himself. It bounces right off the back of Castle, lands in the hands of Jalen Brunson. Jalen Brunson gets fouled. He shoots two free throws, makes one of them. The Knicks end up winning by 1 point. And that's kind of the ball game, right? Victor Wembanyama had a shot to win it. After that, could not come away with it. So no one's going to think about the shot that he missed. Everyone's going to think about the play, because you don't normally see a superstar make that kind of play. They're decisive. Hey, I got the ball. I'm pushing it up the floor. They're decisive. Victor Wembanyama, for a majority of the game tonight, was not super decisive, especially in the first half. I thought in the first half he was looking to get everybody else involved. He was way too passive. I need my superstar to be decisive. That's a theme really in the series of how Victor Wembanyama has played. I need that decisiveness. He was asked about the play after the game, as he should have been. Here's what he said about the final couple of possessions and how he handled it.
2: Just wanted you to take us through the last three possessions, the two misses from mid-range and the turnover with Castle. What did you see, and how can you guys react?
3: I'm still very blurry, and that's the whole problem. You know, I need to have more poise, more control over the game. I'm not going to go through the whole possessions, but that's the general image.
1: I'm still blurry, and I need to have more poise. I don't know that I've ever heard a superstar call themselves blurry. I think it's a fair way to describe himself. I don't know that he's seeing things the way that he did in the series against Oklahoma City. Certainly not in the other two series that we saw from San Antonio this year. It feels like you're waiting for him, and he's waiting for himself to make a big play, but he's not going out there and actually making the big play. He's doing just a little bit too much, and it's costing them. Right? Like, at that point, you need to be decisive. And you could blame a bunch of different people on that specific play. You could blame the coach not calling a timeout. At that point, it's a tie ball game. So you can use all of those 13 seconds. You call the timeout, advance the ball. You got 13 seconds. Worst case scenario, you shoot a shot late in the clock. It misses. Buzzer hits. You go to overtime. You had that in your back pocket. They didn't use that. You could blame Castle. Why are you turning your back to the basketball? You're the guard. You should be on the receiving end of the outlet pass. This is basketball 101. You could blame Wembanyama not being decisive. Like, there's a lot of different people that you could blame for that specific play. But this is now two games in a row where he said, or he's had the very same sentiment in a post-game press conference, which is, I'm not good enough. And to an extent, you appreciate the honesty, but I would appreciate it more if he just then is good enough in the next game. Like, I don't want to sit here and hear this after every single game. Eventually, it does become the boy that cries wolf. If you're not good enough, you need to put yourself in a position to be good enough. And we know that you can. That's what's frustrating about this. Like, this isn't a player sitting at the post game that we don't think is very good. It's not like this is, God, Luke Kornet's just going to take a bullet on this one. It's not like this is Luke Kornet being like, I have to be better. You played 8 minutes. You did whatever you could in those 8 minutes. Victor Wembanyama, if he's going to have this sentiment, you need to actually then go out there and be better. Be as good as we know that you can be. The criticism that is going to be levied in the direction of Victor Wembanyama is because we understand how good the guy can be, and he's not living up to the expectations. He's not living up to what we are expecting him to be. I got a text message. I don't know if it's a text message. Maybe it's in the YouTube chat. You can watch this on YouTube. Search Westwood One Sports Night. I got a message, though, that said, even if they didn't win, Victor Wembanyama won the fans. this season. And maybe he did. I guess there are a lot of Victor Wembanyama fans. But who cares? That's not what he came here for. He didn't come here to win the fans. And also, that's futile. Because the way that fans operate, we are crazy lunatics if you are fans of any sport. It doesn't really matter which one. But in the NBA in particular, there is a circle of life. And the general circle of life is you pick a star or someone that you think is going to be a superstar. You ride with them as they ascend. And then there's a fork in the road that takes place. As you ride with them when they ascend, they either go one way and they win championships. And then at a certain point, they win too many championships and you don't like them anymore. That's what we saw with Patrick Mahomes in Kansas City. Everyone thinks that Kansas City is the devil in the NFL. They're working with the refs, all of these different things. To an extent, that kind of happened with LeBron James. Didn't happen with Michael Jordan, but it kind of happened with LeBron James. When you win too much, all of a sudden it's not fun anymore. And we don't want that. We want new blood. We don't like you anymore. So that's what happens with one fork in the road. The other fork in the road is you don't win. And then you suck because you're not winning. And we thought you were going to win and you're not. So therefore you are bad at what it is that you were doing. This is the cycle that is in specific in the NBA and the NFL. But it's the circle of life when it comes to superstars. So while Victor Wembanyama might have won the fans in 2026 for whatever that means, if he does not start winning at a high enough level, the fans will then turn on him. So that's not a consolation at all. You don't want the fans. You want to win championships. That's why he came here. 310-308-4049. That's our talk and text line here on Westwood One Sports Night. You can tweet me as well at the Denton Day. Let's continue taking some of your phone calls on game number two with San Antonio falling to New York. The series now 2-0 in favor of the Knicks as it goes to Madison Square Garden for game number three. Steven is in Santa Cruz, wants to weigh in. Steven, what's going on, man? You're on Westwood One Sports Night.
4: Hey, Big Baller, what's up? I had a weird feeling about this. I'm a diehard Spurs fan, and I kept telling my friends, they're missing, this is just my opinion, they're missing that intimidating veteran power forward big that can take Victor to his side and pull him aside when he's doing something wrong or when he's confused. That word that came tonight, perplexed, confused, he's scared, he never seen that type of slowing down an offense. They're not OKC. They're not going to push it up and down the floor. Until that happens, I hope I eat crow. I hope they win, go to game seven and win it. But I just think the Knicks can win it all. You know, it is what it is.
1: I don't think the Knicks can win it all. I've watched two games. I know that the Knicks can win it all. I appreciate the call, Steven. I think you are right in that they, it does feel like in watching San Antonio play that they kind of read their own press clippings a little bit. And what I mean by that is they were under the assumption that, yes, our series with OKC was the championship, and whoever won that was just going to mow through whoever was in the Eastern Conference, and that has very clearly not been the case. Despite the fact that I don't think that the Eastern Conference was particularly strong, it doesn't really matter if the Knicks are playing the way that they are. I don't care. If they could have walked through me, and it doesn't matter. If you're playing the way that you are now, none of that matters because you're beating up on the team that you're supposed to beat up on, and the Knicks have now won 13 in a row, which is kind of crazy. You know, they could, if they win 14 in a row, 15 in a row, that's a nuts way to end the season for a team that is not going to be looked at as one of the all-time greats. You know, like, you're not comparing this Knicks team to one of some of the great Warriors teams, to some of the great Cavaliers teams with LeBron, to the Lakers with Kobe and Shaq, to Michael and Chicago, like Showtime. Like, you're not comparing this Knicks team to any of those teams, but if they rattle off 14, 15 in a row to win the NBA Finals, that's a pretty impressive thing that you're not going to see a whole lot of. 310-840-4910, 310-840-4910. Sean is in Pennsylvania. Sean wants to jump in here. Sean, what's going on?
5: Hey, what's going on, sir?
1: How are you?
5: Hope everything is well. So, I got a chuckle. You had a phone caller a few callers back that was talking about Luke Kornet and Wemby on the floor at the same time. There's this little thing called defensive metrics. Now, I don't know what Luke Kornet's defensive regular season defensive metrics are because they didn't play together a lot. I played in the Big Ten. Mike Brown is smart enough to cross-match the defense where Luke Kornet will be a defensive liability, and he already is. So, in turn, they can't play together. They have to play apart. Wemby's already having to make up a lot of real estate. He would have to make up more real estate if they were to play together. So I got a chuckle out of that. I told my wife, I said, the Knicks are going to win it all at the beginning of the series. I actually put $500 on it, 7-7-1, whoa, like your other caller said.
1: High roller.
5: They just looked the part this year. And I'm not a Knicks fan. I'm from Chicago originally. So I'm obviously a Bulls fan. But Jalen Brunson looks the part. They look the part. You're exactly right. You keep saying that they will win it all at this point. I think it's 80-some percent that they're going to win it all, that any team that goes up 2-0, they're going to win it all. Anyway, with that, wish me luck. I'm playing in the World Series of Poker leaving Monday. I hope you guys have a great evening, okay? And bless your family and you all.
1: Well, bless you in the World Series of Poker. All of a sudden, it makes sense that you put $500 on a series if you're playing in the World Series of Poker. I appreciate the call nonetheless. I'm terrible at poker, but I hope you do well. 310-840-4910, 310-840-4910. Jeff is in Cleveland. Jeff, what's going on?
6: Hey, man, we saw that San Antonio is one-dimensional. And I can imagine what Castle was thinking. Why are you getting the ball to me? You're a top star. The top star always take the last shot. Don't you know that? You know, when Mr. Blatch, Mr. Noir, told LeBron, take the ball out for the last and give the ball to another guy for the last shot, that's what got him fired. He said, no. LeBron said, no, you take the ball out and give me the ball. I take the last shot. I'm the boss. I've got more skills than everybody. Victor Wembanyama, he just lacked a lot of cognitive skills, and we saw it tonight. He's not ready for our NBA teams. Look, Mike Brown, one of the best defensive minds in the game. He made his living in the NBA off defense. And we're starting to see how good he is. Other than Pat Riley, Mike Brown has one of the best defensive minds in the game. And Victor Wembanyama just starting to learn that also. So he needs to, his coach should be talked to, because Victor Wembanyama is the tallest guy on the court. He can ball too.
1: I appreciate the call. Once, whatever, twice, fine. The third time where you're calling him Victor Wembanyama, we gotta move on from there. Victor Wembanyama. Mike Brown, though, has done a sensational job. I think you are right in that. The way that they defended Wemby has been really, really telling. But I've also been impressed with the way that they played offense, because that's not his forte. And the way that they got Cat involved, the way that the ball movement has been as good as it's been against a San Antonio team that I thought was going to be, like, when you think of San Antonio, they, in a very similar sense to the way that the Knicks are established, they got a lot of really good on-ball defenders, right? Not everybody, like, but Knicks with Jalen Brunson, not a great on-ball defender, but Bridges is a great on-ball defender. OG is a great on-ball defender. Josh Hart's a great on-ball defender. San Antonio is very similar with Castle, with all these other dudes, and they just got these dudes in a blender with ball movement. Like, it's really, really simple stuff. It's not, they're not breaking the mold with anything they're doing offensively, but the way that they're, what they've implemented is working, has been really, really impressive. And you're seeing that really play out well for New York. 310-840-4910, 310-840-4910. It's Westwood One Sports Night with Denton Day sitting in for Josh Graham on a Friday, now Saturday morning on the East Coast. Ian is in New York. Ian, what's going on?
7: Hey, how are you?
1: I'm good. How are you?
7: I'm doing good. Okay, so let me preface this by saying I'm a Lakers fan because I used to live out west. But during the game, the Knicks are not only beating the Spurs, I really think that, especially tonight, they're also beating the officiating. I'm curious what you think. I thought there were some horrible calls on the Knicks, including like Cat, and it's really a testament to the Knicks that, you know, they're overcoming that, because I just don't understand why there were so many bad calls, I thought, tonight. I'm just curious what you think.
1: I thought officiating was equally terrible tonight. I didn't think the refs were fantastic. It became distracting at various points, and I do not like it when the officiating distracts me from the game itself. I think the refs tonight, they wanted to let it be physical. I don't mind an NBA Finals game being physical. In fact, I think NBA Finals games should be a little bit more laxed when it comes to physicality. You're not going to call it the same way that you call a regular season game. The issue that I had was that then it felt like randomly they decided they didn't want it to be physical. So it was physical, physical, physical, and then now we're going to call some things that we weren't calling earlier, and that is stuff that I don't like. I thought there were a couple of just like blatant misses as well. I mean, the Josh Hart, De'Aaron Fox ring around the rosy double dribble thing that was not called was unbelievable. We have 86,000 cameras. You can review everything under the sun in the NBA. And there was, for whatever reason, no rule that allowed anybody to review the fact that De'Aaron Fox double dribbled because he was mad he didn't get a call. And the refs just let it happen. And he ended up making a layup because of it. I don't know how that is justified. Someone's going to have to make a really nice PR statement about that one. Could you imagine if it ended up being San Antonio winning by a point and you had that play happen earlier in the game? So I'm in agreement that the officiating wasn't good. I didn't think it was particularly one-sided. I thought it was they were equal opportunity poor tonight. And it was not fun to watch that element of the game. We'll take a few more of your phone calls, kind of final call for game number two of the NBA Finals, plus what Victor Wembanyama had to say about his matchup with Karl-Anthony Towns, a matchup that I think Karl-Anthony Towns is winning to this point in the season. That comes your way next with Denton Day on Westwood One Sports Night. 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
0: The cover star of Madden NFL 27 has been released, and it's Chicago Bears quarterback Caleb Williams. Yo, fans in the Windy City, is this a good thing? 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
1: Hey, at the Denton Day on Twitter. 310-840-4910. We're shifting gears to the NFL coming up momentarily, but we're still reliving this game number two of the NBA Finals. They're partying in New York, dancing in the streets. I've always wondered, like, after a certain amount of time, what are you still doing out there? Because it's not like anyone's giving you free alcohol. It's not how that one works. You gotta go pay for that stuff. So I always wonder, like, what are they doing? Because I've seen these videos, and it's just an amalgamation of people in the street. They're having fun, though. Good for them. 310-840-4910, 310-840-4910. Tony, our guy, is in Montreal, wants to talk about the Knicks. Tony, what's going on?
2: How you doing, Dutton?
1: I'm doing good, man.
2: And I like the comments tonight. It was really great. I like your input. But, you know, you're a clear-minded man. You call it the way you see it. Your eyeballs tell you what you see, and what you see is the truth. The starting five, I think, are the best complementary five in basketball right now. When I mean complementary, they play for each other. They play with each other. They don't dog when they get down. They keep driving. And I think that they're running at a speed level that, you know, the Spurs can't keep up with. I mean, look at when the Knicks decide, okay, to put anybody on the bench, whether it's Kat or Jalen. Then you got Deuce McBride. You know, you got Shamet that comes in and hits them. You got Robinson that played great. And at the end, you have Robinson, even at the end, playing defense, you know? And, like, well, I just watched Jalen tonight. When he goes and sits on the bench, man, he's chilling. He's like, my boys are out there. They're going to do the job. He's not worried. And he's taking his breath. And they're like, when you guys were saying today, like, your guard is he wasn't even looking at Wemby when he passed the ball. But, of course, who's there to pick it up? Jalen. I call him Dr. J. And you know what? He's the Fab Five. That five that's starting, I think it's the best five. In that, like I said, complimentary. But I'll tell you one thing. Jalen's the king, man. He's the king of New York, and he's going to bring the ring. He's going to bring that championship back. And I'll tell you one thing. The Canyon will be rocking. Trust me. If they go four straight, New York will be on fire for a week. I'm not talking about, like, bad stuff. I'm just saying party, and it's going to be amazing because you need another ticker tape parade. And I'll just tell you, the last thing I want to say is when I look at Jalen and I see his eyes, this guy is, like, I think you even mentioned it. He's super focused. He reminds me of Mark Messier. When Messier guaranteed the Stanley Cup in New York for the Rangers, Messier is the type of leader that Jalen is, and Jalen's the type of leader that Messier was. That's the kind of guy. The guy that's on the court or on the ice, all the other players look to him. All the other players love him. All the other players know he's the dog. He's the man. That's what Jalen is. And anybody that doesn't think that he's one of the superstars in the league today is not watching basketball. And, you know, I just love what I saw tonight. I just love it.
1: I appreciate it, Tony. That's a great call. I think we're well past the idea of people not believing in Jalen Brunson. I was a little skeptical when they signed him to a big contract after he left Dallas, just because I wanted to see a little bit more before I decided that I was going to hitch a wagon to this guy. But he has shut that up for years now. He is a legit superstar. I do wonder if he is going to win Finals MVP because Karl Anthony Towns is playing as well as he is. They're co-favorites right now for it after two games. The expectation is, and the books are basically telling you, hey, we think that Jalen Brunson is still going to have at least one crazy game in the series, and that crazy game could dictate who ends up winning Finals MVP. And tonight was not a great night for him. I mean, this is one of the lesser Jalen Brunson games that you are going to find, yet he still was in positions late in the game to make a bunch of plays, and plays that ended up giving his team the win. So there's something to be said about that. I still think defensively he lacks a little bit, but San Antonio was not putting nearly enough pressure on that because they don't really have anybody that can put the pressure on that. There's no dominant ball on ball guard that they have that's going to they're not James Hardening Jalen Brunson. So what Jalen Brunson had done to James Harden multiple times in the Eastern Conference Finals, there's nobody on San Antonio that's going to do that to Jalen Brunson. So even if he is a little bit of a lesser defender compared to his teammates, especially when his teammates are OG Anunoby, who I think is the best forward two-way defender that's in the NBA right now, why is not that? If you're not putting the pressure on it, it doesn't it doesn't really matter. The Cat thing is interesting, though, because I do think there's a realistic shot that he wins Finals MVP, which to me is a little crazy. But the battle with him and Victor Wembanyama is now the story. The same way that it was when it came to Wemby and Chet, albeit there was a story that we knew coming into that series that we don't necessarily have with Wemby and Cat, because they weren't playing, you know, U18 basketball, U17 national championship or world championship basketball the way that Wemby was when he lost to Chet. And you saw him crying on the sideline and all these things, right? So there isn't this like long tenured history between these two guys, but Karl-Anthony Towns is kind of sunning Victor Wembanyama at points. He's taken it to him. There's a physicality about him that Wemby has not seen so far in this postseason run. Here's Victor Wembanyama after the game discussing the matchup that he currently is facing with Karl-Anthony Towns.
3: Through two games, what your impressions are of your matchup with Cat? I know he's a lot different of a center than you guys have played this playoffs.
4: What I think of it? It's very different from the previous series. It's bringing us into difficult areas because they're good players. He's a good player. So we need to figure it out. We need to keep working on it. How many points did he score tonight? 105 is, we can do a little bit better. We can do better defensively.
1: Yeah, I mean, you could do better. He kind of skated the question a little bit there. I wanted to hear more about the Cat stuff. He didn't really give you anything about the Cat stuff. That worries me a little bit because if I remember correctly, he was not afraid to mention the Chet stuff, right? Like he kind of talked about that one. So if he's not saying Cat's name, they don't have an answer. That's the problem. They don't have an answer. And I don't know that the San Antonio Spurs coaching staff in a world without Greg Popovich is going to be able to discover an answer. Mitch Johnson's a fine coach. I don't know that he's a game-changing coach. And if he can't find an answer, they're in trouble. You can't be getting sunned by. I mean, the answer, theoretically, is pretty obvious. You be Victor Wembanyama. You dominate Karl-Anthony Towns. You just back to the basket, not afraid to play physical. Really, the worst play of that kind of emphasized the lack of physicality for Wemby was when Castle threw him a lob in the fourth quarter and he like faded away. I've never seen a fadeaway alley-oop before, as in Victor Wembanyama faded away from the basket as he's trying to catch the lob and then put it in the basket, but it's because he didn't really love being that close to the basket. There's bodies in the paint, even if it was in a precarious spot for New York's defense. I mean, it should have worked. He was dumping over Mitchell Robinson. It should have worked, and it didn't because he is not there. I don't know what the fix is there because he knows that he's not there, and he's addressed it twice, but now he hasn't been there twice. So what is the fix? Is there a fix, or is this going to be your, hey, I lost my first one, but then in years to come, this was a learning moment. This is a very, very critical place for San Antonio. Is this series going to be a learning moment, or is it going to be a historical moment? Are you going to join the likes of Giannis, LeBron, D. Wade, and some of these great teams that were led by those three guys that came back from an 0-2 deficit to win the NBA Finals? I don't really know that San Antonio has it in them. New York just feels like, bang, they are the ones, and that they're going to be partying in the streets of Manhattan, Brooklyn, all of the boroughs, Queens, what have you. They're going to be partying in the streets. Well, maybe not Brooklyn because they technically have a team, but ain't nobody give a damn about the Nets. All due disrespect, ain't nobody care about the Nets. So they're going to be partying all up and down the island of New York, Manhattan, and all the boroughs, celebrating the New York Knicks. One thing I did want to get off my chest, I hate Hacker Robinson with like a fiery passion. Anytime you go about the hack at anybody thing, that is lame and loser behavior. It tells me as a fan watching, you are not you don't believe your defense enough to get a stop. So you're going to force a bad free throw shooter to shoot some free throws. It's abysmal to watch from like a product standpoint, because I don't want to watch Mitch Robinson just shoot a bunch of free throws. But it's also embarrassing from his standpoint. I hate the fact that there are guys, Mitchell Robinson has been on the wrong end of the hack-a thing for like 4 years, and he still can't shoot free throws. And before him, it was DeAndre Jordan. And then it was Shaq. All of these dudes have been hacked like that for years, and they still can't shoot the free throws. I just want to not see that. And yet we see it. I was kind of happy that Mitchell Robinson made some of the free throws. He's 50% from the field, which for Mitchell Robinson is pretty good. 310-8404-4910. That's a talk and text line. We got a couple of text messages that I wanted to read off here. We got one texter saying, "Can I get your take on Wemby taking a jumper instead of attempting to attack the basket in the final possession, ultimately costing them the game? 9 out of 10 times, he's going to draw the foul attack in the basket. I think the youthfulness and the lack of coaching experience is going to be the downfall of the Spurs winning the finals this year." I need to watch the play again, but I think you're right in that he had an opportunity to attack the basket. Now, you know, if you attack, the defense is going to collapse. It's not like they were playing four corners where it was just Wemby and Mitchell Robinson, and that's what he settled for. He didn't think he could blow by him. That was not the case. They being the Knicks, were pretty stacked in the paint. I need to see if he had an actual lane, so I need to watch that play again. I am with you, though. I would have loved to see Victor Wembanyama attack. At the very worst, you attack, they collapse, and then you get a guy an open shot. I don't hate the shot that he took. I think 9 times out of 10, that's a pretty decent shot. Anytime you're getting your best player and your favorite offensive weapon as a coach to get an open look, you're going to take that. But I'm with you. You're 7'4". Attack the basket. I mean, if there was going to be one time where you were going to be undeniable when it came to attacking the basket, that would have been the time. And then we just didn't end up seeing that. So that's one that you're going to kick yourself a little bit, because I think the play call was good. Everyone knew Wemby was going to have the ball in his hands, as he should. It was not going to be De'Aaron Fox. It just wasn't. And it shouldn't have been De'Aaron Fox. He had a fine game tonight, but we need to be honest with ourselves. I don't want De'Aaron Fox taking the final shot. I want Victor Wembanyama taking the final shot. Fox was 8 of 12, but a lot of that feels like it came in the first half, more so than an even, just consistent in a rhythm, and that does matter as well. If 12 of your 20 points came in the first half, 14 of your 20 points came in the first half, you're not in nearly as much of a rhythm as the box score might make it seem, knowing that you're 8 of 12. So I love the idea that it was Wemby taking the final shot. I just am with you. I would have liked to attack the basket. Good things come when you get close to the basket. 310-8404-4910. I'm Denton Day. I'm sitting in for Josh Graham here on Westwood One Sports Night. We can continue to take some of your calls, some of your text messages as well. You can tweet me at the Denton Day. We're going to deviate a little bit from the NBA Finals. We're approaching the Major League Baseball trade deadline, and I think this is the first time we are going to see the 2027 lockout impact massively the 2026 MLB season. And I'll explain why that is when we get back on Westwood One Sports Night.
5: The Hurricanes tied up the Stanley Cup Finals at one game apiece. Now headed to Vegas, Carolina tries their luck on the road. Game 3 is tomorrow. Westwood One Sports.
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12: The U.S. Treasury quietly released its official financial report for 2025. It appears by its own numbers, the U.S. government seems insolvent. It's reported that the Treasury shows about $6 trillion in assets and over $47 trillion in liabilities. Add it all up, and it looks like the U.S. owes more than $130 trillion it doesn't have. 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
1: After the Knicks took a 2-0 lead in the NBA Finals. Fun fact, I took my wife to New York for Christmas this past year. She'd never been. She's like, I want to go to New York for Christmas. So I surprised her. We went. We stayed in Times Square. We're like super touristy. We're there for a day. But we stayed in Times Square. And I kid you not, this is not the Frank Sinatra. They played that Alicia Keys song, like that one, literally 24/7. No breaks. Just on loop. Right outside our hotel. In Times Square. It was, I liked the song in like 2009. Empire State of Mind. Hearing that on loop as I'm trying to go to bed in New York because we had an early train ride was brutal. But somewhere in Times Square, that thing is just, it's just nonstop. It's, you have the Eternal Flame and then you have Empire State of Mind in Times Square. Just doesn't end. So hopefully they make the switch up to the Frank Sinatra, because I get down with Frank Sinatra. I get down with Alicia Keys too, but for the love of God, please change that song up every now and then. Is Denton Day sitting in for Josh Graham on Westwood One Sports Night? Shifting gears a little bit, I want to talk some baseball stuff, because yeah, we talk a little bit of baseball on the show. It's not a ton, but I stumbled across an article from Jeff Passan of the Mothership on potential trade moves for big-time teams and big-time players. And what I came to realize is that we are entering an era of a little bit of unprecedency. I don't know if that's a word, but we're going to act as if it is. But what we're going to see, I think, in this year's trade deadline is something we have not seen before. Because nobody really knows what's going to happen in 2027. And even more so, there's nobody that really has a great concrete idea of what's going to happen after 2027. We've been so focused on the work stoppage that is going to come, but if the work stoppage does come, which the expectation, at least for me, is that it will, maybe you're optimistic and that it doesn't, but if it does come, what's going to follow is a major, drastic change to the way that you can build a roster in Major League Baseball. So why is that relevant to the trade deadline that's going to happen in a couple of months? Well, my thought is that you are going to see teams that maybe otherwise would not be uber aggressive in making a big splash. They're going to be uber aggressive because we don't really know what's happening in 2027. What do we have to lose? If by the time we get to the middle of July, All-Star break, and our team is in striking distance of making the postseason, and we need a big bat, we need maybe a great defensive player, we could use a starting pitcher, whatever need that they have, I think you're going to see teams start to be a little bit more aggressive. It might be a market where it actually benefits the seller a little bit more than the buyer, because you could be getting some pretty big hauls for some noteworthy players in Major League Baseball. And then you just kind of deal with how you're going to format your roster in 2028. My expectation is that there is going to be a floor, a salary floor in 2028, that there are teams who currently are not hitting that floor. They're going to need to adjust a little bit. I do believe there's going to be a salary cap. I don't think the cap's going to be super tight. And I think that the penalties for breaking the salary cap are going to be slaps on the wrist. That way the Dodgers can still exist and the Yankees and the Mets and all of these teams. But I don't know that that's 100% certain. And that's where things get complicated, because if you do put a salary cap in place, you're going to have to drastically readjust. And some of these teams, like the Dodgers, they're going to have to move some bodies. Hey, we can't do all of this. We're not going to, if the penalty is super massive, we're not going to pay that penalty. So we're going to have to move some notable names that carry some really big financial burdens. And I think we're going to see a little bit of that play out at the trade deadline this year. I think more so it's going to be teams are swinging big for players that they otherwise wouldn't. The big one.

0: is Tarek Skubal. Someone is going to land him. And with this is not even actually related to the lockout. He was never going to finish the season in Detroit. When they sent Tarek Skubal to arbitration because they wanted to pay him $19 million, you might as well have spit on the man. I mean, what Detroit was thinking, well, they weren't thinking. But if they were thinking, it must have been the dumbest thought that they've ever had, that they thought they were going to get away with paying Tarek Skubal, who has won back-to-back Cy Youngs, $19 million. The fact that he won the arbitration case and it was only like $31 million on the contract was asinine in itself. That guy should have been making $40 million a year. He was the best pitcher in baseball, and they screwed it up. So you knew that he was going to be on the move by the end of the season. He's dealing with an injury now, though I think actually today, now that it is Saturday, he is going to have a rehab start for Detroit and one of their minor league teams. So that's a positive, encouraging sign for Tarek Skubal. But he is now going to be the hot name on the market. Someone is going to take a big swing for him. I don't think it's going to be the Dodgers. I don't think it's going to be the Yankees. I do think potentially the Philadelphia Phillies could be involved in that. And the team that really would make things interesting, I think the Tampa Bay Rays could be involved with Tarek Skubal should their season continue the way that it is. It's worth pointing out that Detroit right now is not very good. So even if Skubal comes back and they want to live in this weird, wacky fantasy world of everything's good, everything is great, guys, we're all good, we've moved past the arbitration. Like, even if they want to play that, we know that's not true. What's the point of keeping him? If you know he's going to leave at the end of the year anyway in free agency, you might as well get something back for him. It just feels like it's very rare that we see a team like the Rays get involved in any sort of massive swing, like landing a guy like Tarek Skubal, because that's a big deal, bro. Like, if they land him, that pitching staff is already a pretty good pitching staff. They're already top in the AL East, but if you get Tarek Skubal on that roster, move over New York, especially with the Aaron Judge stuff that's going to hamper them for a little bit. Who, by the way, Aaron Judge said that the play that messed with his rib, is a stress fracture in his rib, which sounds like a horrible thing. But the play that messed with his rib actually took place in April. And we're just finding out about it now in June, in the sense that it's going to keep him on the shelf for a pretty long time, 4 to 6 weeks before he's reevaluated, which means there's likely going to be some time after that. So New York's vulnerable. Everybody else in the AL East isn't very good compared to what you are at Tampa Bay. They could take a big-time swing on Tarek Skubal. I'm just curious as to see. There's always forward thinkers when you are approaching a time of uncertainty. And with the work stoppage that's looming in 2027, I would consider that a time of uncertainty. And because I think there's going to be such drastic changes after, there's going to be a couple of teams that really take advantage and are kind of like the first ones on board, right? Like, man, Ed, you are great if you're the first investor in Apple, right? That's awesome. Probably not as great if you're the first investor in Zune. Do you know what Zune is? Exactly. It was like a music thing after the iPod. But that exactly, you don't know what Zune is because Zune was a thing for like a year and then it died. So I think someone's going to be able to take advantage of the uncertainty and potentially compete and win a championship in 2026 and then position themselves as soon as the work is back and as soon as the lockout that is coming ends to hit the ground running. What you can't have and what's going to suck for a few teams is that, like, you're going to have a pitcher that you feel good about now, but if the work stoppage goes for an entire year and maybe even longer, you're like really cutting into some of your time that you're going to have with that particular pitcher. I think you can still be a good hitter deep into a career. Like at 35 years old, if you're still seeing the ball and you still got some strength, you could be mashing that thing. I do feel like it's often very rare that pitchers have these like 15, 20 year careers where they're dominant, right? Like there is a shelf life. And eventually that's going to come. It sucks if you're going to be holding on to a pitcher through a lockout and then you're just wasting years, not of the contract, but of the physical prime of the athlete. And then you kind of get hosed in 2028 because you're paying him a big time dollar amount, but you haven't seen him pitch in like a year, it's going to be an odd situation. I'm excited, though, for the MLB trade deadline because I think it's just going to be filled with fireworks. And I like it when the NFL and NBA and MLB trade deadlines have fireworks. It makes it all the more interesting as far as I'm concerned. And speaking of the NFL, there's some friction between a star quarterback, borderline top 10 quarterback, and the team that he's really elevated the past few years. I'll tell you the friction and how it can be solved next on Westwood One Sports Night.
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1: At the Denton Day on Twitter, you can tweet me there. We got our talk and text line 310-840-4910, 310-840-4910. I did get a tweet from Travis. Travis asks, what about the Brewers being a possible bid for Scooble? And at first I thought that, and I was like, I don't know, Travis. I don't know that I see it. And then I looked more during the break, and you know what? I could see it. You're in a division in the NL Central that is, you know, top to bottom, the most stacked is not the right word, but it is competitive because all of the teams are good in the division. And the one thing that would separate you is adding a guy like a Tarek Skubal. Because even if Tarek Skubal's coming off of his elbow injury and the surgery that had him on the shelf for a number of weeks, which he is. He has a rehab start scheduled for tonight, now that it's Saturday. Even if he is, you know, coming off of all of that, and you're more likely than not, you will not immediately get the back-to-back Cy Young Award winner. Who cares? If you feel like you're a piece away, now, obviously, in the NL, there are some big guns at the top of the league. The Dodgers, the Braves, to an extent, the Phillies. But if you feel like Skubal can put you in a position to be competing with those three teams, then yeah, I would at least pick the phone up. You know Detroit wants to get rid of him. They're not going to pay him. You're not going to pay him either. So it's very much a rental. It's not even a one-year rental. It's like a, you know, three-month rental. Maybe 4 months if you're lucky. But I would absolutely pick the phone up and call. Okay, what's the vibe here? What are you into? You know, what can we give you in Detroit that would justify you giving us the ace of aces right now? So yes, I could see them landing Tarek Skubal if they outbid everybody else. 310-840-4910, 310-840-4910. In the NFL, Baker Mayfield is not happy with the Tampa Bay Buccaneers. He wants a contract. They don't want to give him a contract. And Tampa Bay not giving Baker Mayfield a contract would be the dumbest thing that the organization can do at this particular point in time. You've got to keep your quarterback. It's pretty simple. This does not have to be rocket science. It should not be rocket science. You keep your quarterback, particularly when your quarterback has been as good as Baker Mayfield has. He's a borderline top 10 quarterback, which sounds funny to say out loud. Because when you think of the top quarterbacks, there's four that come to mind immediately. The four horsemen in the AFC, Mahomes, Lamar, Josh Allen, Joe Burrow. Stafford just won MVP, so that's five. Mr. What If Justin Herbert makes six. Maybe you think Drake May is in that list. That's seven. So you're at seven right there. And that's like with no thought. If you're like me, you love Jaden Daniels, there's potential. Maybe you're a Cowboy fan, you love Dak. There's potential, right? So there's a bunch of other good quarterbacks, but you think of those like seven dudes right off of the cusp. But Baker Mayfield has had top 10 numbers in the two most important passing categories for the last 3 years. In Tampa Bay, he's been top 10 in passing yards and top 10 in passing touchdowns all 3 years. And what's even more impressive, and why Tampa Bay would be idiotic to let a guy like this go, he's had a different offensive coordinator in all of those years. Baker's had more offensive coordinators than he has years played in the NFL. So he's putting up top 10 numbers on a yearly basis with this revolving door of coordinators that you in Tampa Bay are dealing with. Now, some of that is because you had Dave Canales the first year, he got hired away from you, right? You had Liam Cohen the next year, he got hired away from you. Last year was not a hiring away situation. You just didn't love the offense. But you have a guy that is clearly adaptable. He can learn a bunch of new things, terminology, schematically. You're not making massive like overhauls in scheme, but still, he can learn all these things differently, and you're sitting here not wanting to pay him? Baker Mayfield said they are far apart on a deal, which I guess is normal. Because no one says, like, hey, we're actually pretty close. It's just taking some time. It's either you're far apart or you have a deal more often than not. But he said that. Like, him. This wasn't a reporter that had information from a source, from a source, from a source. He told a guy, hey, you know, I'm going to play it out. Like, that's why I respect that about Baker. He's not going to hold out for a contract. He's going to play it out. But he wants a long-term deal in Tampa Bay, and Tampa Bay at this point in time does not want to give him a long-term deal. And if that's so, let's play this from every angle here and every side here. If you're Tampa Bay, hey, you know what? We don't want to give you a long-term deal, Baker. Maybe you say the numbers are sick, but there's so many other great quarterbacks out there, and we don't know that you are in the echelon that you are going to be asking for financially. You know, Baker Mayfield's getting a long-term deal. That's going to be at least $40 million, $45 million. I mean, he's playing on the final year of a three-year, $100 million extension. So you got to think that's about $33 million. He's been top 10 in most categories in every single year that he's been here. So a $8 million raise over the course of the contract at only 31 years old is not asinine, I don't think. Because, again, 31 years old at the quarterback is not particularly old. That's not ancient. 31-year-old running back, go to hell. We're not giving you money. But a 31-year-old quarterback, I mean, you can play quarterback until you're in your late 30s. If you're a psychopath like Aaron Rodgers, Tom Brady, you can play into your 40s. Phillip Rivers, to an extent, as well. Not to say that Baker is going to play into his 40s. Maybe he doesn't want to play into his 40s. But he can still get you to 35. You want to give him 4 years for like $40 million? Are you serious? What do you like? What other option do you have? There isn't one. You don't have a backup waiting in the wings because you have not been in a position where you can be drafting those guys because your quarterback's been too good. You also play in a terrible division. So if your quarterback is healthy and good, you're going to win the division pretty frequently. Like, New Orleans is, I'm still out on them. Atlanta, I'm still out on because what the hell is their quarterback situation like? Maybe you love Carolina. I really don't. So that feels like it's the Tampa Bay Buccaneers division, but you got to pay your quarterback. Because if you don't pay Baker Mayfield and he leaves, you're screwed. These guys don't just, they're not just around. I know that's ironic because Baker Mayfield was quite literally just around. I mean, he was basically damaged goods when they got to him, but he had been put in a bunch of really weird scenarios, like playing for the Carolina Panthers, like just randomly showing up with the Los Angeles Rams and then playing the quarterback position on like a day and a half notice and then winning on Thursday Night Football, which is a real thing that he did. It was actually insane. But you look at their depth chart, buddy, are you ready for this? Are you sitting down? The backup right now is scheduled to be Jake Browning. That was the old backup in Cincinnati that played a little bit too much because Joe Burrow kept getting hurt. You're not going in with that guy as your quarterback. And you're not going to be in a position to draft anybody in 2027 that could be legitimately franchise-altering because, again, Baker Mayfield is too good, and you've done a really good job building your roster out to be competitive. So, like, how are you going to build your roster out to be competitive? And then when your quarterback is like, hey, I'd like a long-term deal. I'd like to be here. I actually want to play here. I want to be here. Can you please help me stay here? And they're like, no. That's okay. We're good. Like, hey, we saw what you did in 2025 with Josh Grizzard. Top 10 in passing yards, top 7 in passing touchdowns, but we're okay. We're good. The worst thing, like, having Emeka Buka, if you think that Emeka Buka is going to be the dude moving forward. If he's like your next Mike Evans, which I don't know that he is, but if he is, right, if your thought is that he is going to be our next wide receiver for years to come, you don't want to become the New York Jets, where you get a guy like Garrett Wilson, and Garrett Wilson's awesome, and then you have Zach Wilson throw him the ball. You're like, man, like, at least he runs good routes. He ain't catching anything, but at least he runs good routes. You don't want to do that to Emeka Nwabuka. You paid money to keep Chris Godwin. You don't want to do that to Chris Godwin. Bucky Irving, you had a nice offensive line. You can't run away from paying quarterbacks in today's day and age. Like, if we're being honest with ourselves, if you're far away from a contract on a running back, get it. Totally understand. It's a very weird position, and there's still a lot of numbers to suggest that paying a running back a high-value contract is not the smartest thing long-term. Maybe a safety. Like, I don't know that I want to pay a safety big-time money. I get that. Not a premium position. I feel like negotiating with a quarterback is pretty easy. Hey, we like you. You like us? Cool. Let's work this out pretty quickly here. You're not skimping. There's no language in the contract that makes it idiotic for somebody to sign. Those things don't exist. The contract negotiating should be pretty simple. And if they're not going to do that, they're going to be in a hellhole for years to come. You got to keep your quarterback. You got to keep Baker Mayfield. Even if you don't think he is, his ceiling gets you to a championship, his ceiling is significantly better than anything else that is currently on that roster. And if you don't take advantage of that, somebody else will. Got a text message saying, what about Baker Mayfield in Pittsburgh? You're telling me Pittsburgh wouldn't be pulling the trigger on that? You know Aaron Rodgers isn't going to be here next year. They clearly don't love Will Howard that much. They say they love Will Howard. They don't love Will Howard. They don't believe that they should ever be. You don't tank in football. It's not a thing. But the Pittsburgh Steelers carry themselves in a way where drafting in the top 10 is not a thing. We don't do it. Too great of an organization, not happening. Because of that, if Baker Mayfield hits the open market, which if he hits the open market, like right now if you're Tampa Bay, you're getting him on a discount. If he hits the open market, you are not going to get him for anywhere near as good of a price. He's not going to give you, and that's not even a hometown discount, but he's not going to give you the benefit of the doubt. You want to keep him off the open market, because once he gets to the open market and somebody like a Pittsburgh comes calling and you're like, well, I could love to play for Pittsburgh, and they're going to give me how much money? They'd be sick. Are you kidding me? All the history and the colors. Oh, it's great. Or somebody like maybe not Pittsburgh. What's Dak Prescott's future like? If the Cowboys have a tough year, they're going to want to pay Dak Prescott? Because how much better is Dak Prescott than Baker Mayfield? The answer is not that much, if at all. I don't know that he is. I've seen Baker have more success in the NFL at various points than Dak has. It's like a sliding scale almost. But I don't know that Dak is monumentally better than Baker Mayfield. And eventually the Jones family is going to get their head out of the rear end and realize that paying a quarterback $60 million, even with the adjusted cap, is not the smartest thing in the world. And if you can get out of that contract, why would you not get out of that contract? So if Dak has another bad year, and that could be bad for just his play, it could be bad because of injuries. It feels like there's been a couple of years of his in what you would consider to be his prime that have been lost to injuries. If that ends up being the case, why would you not take a swing on Baker Mayfield? I mean, think about all of the teams that are not going to be in position to draft like your Arch Mannings, Lenore Sellers, whoever you think is going to be the best quarterback in the upcoming NFL draft. They're not going to be in that position, some of these teams. Why would you not go out there and get a Baker Mayfield? I don't think Mayfield's a championship level quarterback. I don't, but I do think he is good enough to get a long-term deal if your idea of success is winning. and getting to the postseason. And I don't know that Tampa Bay has banners, but and if they do have banners, getting your NFC South banner and things of that nature. I think ultimately a deal is going to get resolved by the time we get to the start of week number one. But the fact that Baker Mayfield is out here saying this publicly does lead me to believe that the conversation is not nearly as friendly as you might think for a guy that's been as good for them as he has been over the course of 3 years, where it felt like when he took over, they didn't even know that they were in position to win. They were just taking a swing on a guy whose name they knew. Maybe their kid was a fan at Oklahoma, and they just took a swing, and he's ended up being a pretty good quarterback. I'm Denton Day. I'm sitting in for Josh Graham here on Westwood One Sports Night on Westwood One Sports. You can tweet me at the Denton Day. Our talk and text line, 310-840-4910, 310-840-4910. Game two of the NBA Finals is in the books, and I'll tell you why exactly I'm disappointed with Victor Wembanyama's performance for the second game in a row. We do it next on Westwood One Sports Night.
0: The University of Texas has won the Women's College World Series, sweeping Texas Tech in the championship series. It's the Longhorns' second title in program history, having now won back-to-back years. Westwood One Sports.
2: 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It appears by its own numbers, the U.S. government seems insolvent. It's reported that the Treasury shows about $6 trillion in assets and over $47 trillion in liabilities. Add it all up, and it looks like the U.S. owes more than $130 trillion it doesn't have. 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
1: At the Denton Day on Twitter. I don't know who's in charge of making a decision like this. My guess is that there are many factors that come into play with the NBA, with the Knicks, with the WWE. But they got to get Danhausen courtside at game number 3 or game number 4 of the NBA Finals. For multiple reasons. One, he's been a pretty big focal point in the Knicks run. If you don't know pro wrestling, it's fine. You're not missing a ton with the story. But it's just been a funny thing. It's like a pro wrestling bit. He cursed the Knicks, then he uncursed the Knicks, and they have not lost since Danhausen, who paints his face like a vampire in the WWE. They have not lost since he uncursed them. But what I need is not anything to do with the actual basketball. I just need the picture of Danhausen in full face paint, because he goes everywhere in full face paint, sitting next to like Anne Hathaway, sitting next to like Timothy Chalamet and Kylie Jenner. The idea of this wonky pro wrestling character, who is legitimately funny, but the idea of this pro wrestling character sitting next to like some A-lister Hollywood actor or actress watching the New York Knicks is something that I want to live on the internet for forever. So I need to see Danhausen in either game number 3 or game number 4. I know the tickets and putting a pro wrestler that I don't even know if he likes basketball. I don't really care. But I know those tickets are cheap. They're not cheap, right? It's going to take a lot of money, but I think they need to make it work. It would be funny. Speaking of making it work, Victor Wembanyama ain't doing that. Tonight was another tough game for Wemby. If you're a box score reader, you think I'm an idiot. Maybe you think I'm an idiot regardless. That's fine. But if you're a box score reader, you think I'm an idiot, because you see his performance and you say, well, he was 11 of 21 from the field. You know, he had nine rebounds. It was clearly not Victor Wembanyama's fault as to why San Antonio lost game number 2. He played maybe better than anybody at 29 points. All of those things are true, statistically, numbers-wise. They did happen. He did have 29 points. He did shoot 11 of 21. He did have 9 rebounds. He also made a boneheaded play at the end of the game that cost them a point, and they lost by a point. It also cost them an opportunity at the final shot of regulation while tied, not down 1. A little bit less pressure. Maybe you're playing a little bit more freely in the possession because of that. But there was a play with about 13 seconds left where Victor Wembanyama rebounds the basketball and he outlets it to Stephon Castle, who had turned around and was not facing him. A ball goes off of his back. Jalen Brunson gets it. He gets fouled. He goes to the line, makes a free throw. The Spurs had an opportunity with 6.5 seconds left to take a game-winning shot, to hit a game-winning shot. It was Victor Wembanyama. He got a good look. He missed. But you can't have that play happen. It looked like something you see in a fifth-grade league where one kid throws the ball to another kid who is not looking. The only difference is these guys are not fifth graders. These are two high-level basketball players that cannot do the basics. I was really disappointed with the overall performance from a mentality standpoint. The numbers are what they are, 29-9. I'm not going to lose my mind over those. Those are fine numbers. Would I have liked to see him out-rebound Karl Anthony Towns? Of course I would have. Cat had 13 rebounds. I would have loved to see him dominate Karl Anthony Towns on the glass. But that's the problem that I am having as I watch Victor Wembanyama. I keep wanting him to be a dominating force on the inside, and he keeps wanting to play like Kevin Durant. And you can't do both of those things, though admittedly Durant did have a nice postgame. Does have a nice postgame. You can't be both of those, though. And I don't need Victor Wembanyama shooting a bunch of threes. He shot 6 in game number 2, which is not a ton. It's not like he was spraying and praying 12 of them, but I don't need Victor Wembanyama to shoot 6 threes. I'm capping that number in a perfect world at 3. I want you to shoot 3 3-pointers, but I still want you to take north of 20 shots. So you're getting 17 twos. Some of those are layups. Some of those are dunks. Maybe we develop a mid-range with you so you can hit a turnaround 14-footer on a consistent basis. A pick and pop from the elbow, something like that. If you're shooting 21 plus shots, we'll say, and only 3 of them are threes, odds are something is going very well for you on offense because you're being aggressive and you're being as dominant as you can be at 22 years old with a frame that is a little bit more fragile. Fragile is not the right word. Slender is the correct word. I wanted him to do all of those things tonight, and he didn't. And my frustration is growing a little bit because it feels like he has everything in his favor. And I already felt that way. And then I watched the pregame show inside the NBA, and Manu Ginobili was on the pregame show with the guys. And listen to what he said about some of the guys that are around Victor Wembanyama rooting for him to be great.
2: Happening this year, after you see the type of players that we have, maybe next year or in 2 years, but seeing them grow and get together that quick and mature like that is amazing. So I'm thrilled, like everybody else in town, in the organization. It's fantastic to see the team in this situation.
3: One thing I've always known about this organization, what I like to call the system, is you guys are family-knit group. So my question is, does David Robinson and Tim Duncan spend a lot of time with the young fella?
2: They come often. They come often to the team, especially in the summer. Once the season starts, we can, give them space and time, but they are always a resource. They are always available. We are all always available, and hopefully they talk a lot. But that young man doesn't need much. He has the he has the whole package. He's incredible, and he's so mature for being 22.
3: Yeah,
2: that is, like, it's hard to understand.
1: Well, he needs a little bit, but in hearing that, it almost makes me a little bit more angry. He has all of the answers to the test. And then you still find a way. Like, there is something almost, if you're a fan of the New York Knicks, it's beautifully ironic. If you're a fan of the San Antonio Spurs, it's hell. But Manu Ginobili said that comment. He doesn't need much. He gets it. His head, his IQ, it's all there. And then he made the play that he did in the final seconds of the game that effectively ended up costing them a really good opportunity. And I'll say cost them the game. But so he has all the answers to this test. You get to pick the brain of David Robinson and Tim Duncan. I mean, that right there is kind of enough. Most guys don't get that opportunity. You get two of the all-time greats at the position, and they're right here. And you get to pick their brain. So that's nice. You've trained already with Hakeem Olajuwon. Great mid-range shooter. Great post moves. Love to see Wembanyama pull some of these off. But he checks a lot of boxes. Hung out with Kevin Garnett. Hung out with the Monks. Hung out with the Nuns. So you have all these great players on your side. You have God on your side. I mean, he was praying with nuns before game number 1. The guy that famously hung out with monks was then praying with nuns. So we got the monks and the nuns on the same team, all to support Victor Wembanyama. So he has everything. And it kind of sucks watching him lose. It's watching the kid that you grew up with at high school who had everything. Mom and dad paid for everything. Silver spoon. New phone comes out, it's his. First car, BMW. Clean as hell. New shoes, weekly basis. Fresh hair, all the time. Right? Dude gets everything. And then you talk to them and you're like, well, you're still an idiot. You like, they might give you the business. You ain't running that business well. Not to say that Victor Wembanyama is that. But I am noticing that he gets all of these things that are not given to everybody else that is in his, that was in his similar position. And then we still get a game like tonight where it felt like he was a little afraid of going into the post. It felt like he was a little afraid of what Mitchell Robinson was going to do or what Karl Anthony Towns was going to do. And being afraid of Karl Anthony Towns in any capacity should not be allowed. That should be a jailable offense, especially if you are Victor Wembanyama. Karl Anthony Towns is not known as being a massive physical presence when it comes to playing with his body in an NBA game. We have all seen the very viral meme of him trying to back down DeMarcus Cousins and DeMarcus Cousins laughing at him. I have never been a fan of watching Karl Anthony Towns outside of the small sample size that we saw of him in college, because once he got to the NBA, it just didn't feel like he played the same way. It felt like he wanted to be too much. He did kind of come into the NBA at the height of the stretch four phenomenon. Not really a thing anymore. It just implied that every power forward can shoot, but there was a time where it was a big deal and everyone had to have a stretch four. And Karl Anthony Towns came in that era of basketball, and I think that very negatively impacted him in the way that he plays, because he always wants to stretch the floor rather than being a guy that can dominate the post. I say all that to say, it felt like in game number two of the NBA Finals, he started to dominate. Everything that we have been asking for him to do, it felt like he started to do it. And he did it while being defended by Victor Wembanyama. And that's an incredibly impressive feat from Karl Anthony Towns, who I would not otherwise think is doing something like that. He's a co-favorite right now for Finals MVP. Because he's been excellent. He has been the best player for the Knicks in the series so far. But I want to get back real quickly to the Wemby stuff. Because I mentioned that play. The boneheaded play to Stephon Castle that resulted in a turnover, foul, free throw made by Jalen Brunson to go up 1 point. Wemby was asked about that after the game. And his response actually aggravated me a little bit.
4: Just wanted to you to take us through the last three possessions, the two misses from mid-range and the turnover with Castle. What did you see and how can you guys react?
5: I'm still very blurry, and that's the whole problem. You know, I need to have more poise, more control over the game. I'm not going to go through the whole possessions, but that's the general image.
1: I actually would have liked him to go through the whole possessions. The bad one is pretty obvious. He thought Cass was turning around, wouldn't do it again, yada yada, move forward. But I'm actually curious about what he would say about the last possession. Because he got a really good look at a game-winning shot. Didn't go in, it happens, hit the heel of the rim, it happens. But I'm curious if he feels like he should have been more aggressive on that play. You had time. When he touched the basketball, he had plenty of time to where if he wanted to attack the cup, he could have gotten there. And then you live with the results if you're being aggressive, if you're 7'4", and if you're basically standing at the basket for the final shot. You're going to live with those results. So I would have liked to hear him on that. But what aggravated me is the blurriness, and I need to be better. And that conversation that is regurgitated from what we saw after game number one, where he said, I was bad, I need to be better. That needs to be a mentality shift. It's not a box score thing. 29-9 is nice. I need you to be dominant, though. I need you to play with high-level energy from the start of the game to the end of the game. There can't be lapses. There can't be lulls. The expectation for Victor Wembanyama, whether it's fair or unfair, is he's going to be one of the greatest players of a generation, potentially the greatest player of all time. That comes with, hey, you need to respond to this better than everyone else can. I feel like I'm spending way too much time talking about the Spurs, not nearly enough time talking about the New York Knicks. They won the damn game. They're up 2-0. They're two games away from what I can only describe as chaos in the city of New York. I mean, it's already chaotic now. But, like, bro, if the New York Knicks win the NBA Finals and they do so in a fashion where they beat the San Antonio Spurs, the last team that they played in the finals back in 1999, but could you imagine if they sweep them? Oh, my God. This city's going to be on fire. Like, I don't even know what you would do if you are an NYPD officer with something like that when you just have millions, because it would be millions of people in the streets of New York City. You've been there before, or if you have been there before, you know it's a nice city. There's not a lot of cities in the world that can handle a million people on the street. In fact, I'd go so far as to say that really no city can handle a million people on the street. Millions, plural, because it would be millions, plural. Jalen Brunson was good. Karl Anthony Towns was fantastic. I tried to tell y'all earlier this week, Landry Shamet was going to have himself a game, and he had himself a game. He did shoot 12 shots, which, like, I'm good. I don't need that from Landry Shamet, but he had a couple of big three-point shots. So he was really, really good as well. The Knicks are a well-oiled machine right now. They are a juggernaut. And there's a lot of people, myself included, that did not give them much of a puncher's chance in this. And it was less about them. It was more about the strength or lack thereof of the Eastern Conference. I just didn't think the East was that good. But the Knicks, maybe the East was really good and the Knicks were just so much better than everybody else that we could not tell. They're winners of 13 in a row. I don't see them stopping anytime soon, which means we are going to get a finals, or a champion, rather, of the New York Knicks. And Brunson's going to have a statue. Cat might have a statue if he wins finals MVP. Mike Brown might have a statue. I mean, think of all of the statues that New York could erect if they win the championship. And I expect a much better game from Jalen Brunson in game number 3. You're just not going to get 7 of 25 on a nightly basis. This felt like you, if you were San Antonio, you had to get this one, and they didn't. And that's a big-time swing and a miss for them. Had the opportunities, they slipped through your hands, and now you're 0-2 going to Madison Square Garden, where it's going to be raucous. Celebrities galore are going to be out there. The president is going to be there for game number 3-2. So it's going to be a legitimate madhouse, and you're walking in there down 0-2. I do not envy the Spurs one bit. When we get back, we will put this show to bed and get you set for the rest of what is hopefully a very fun Saturday. I'm Denton Day. It's Westwood One Sports Night. Don't go anywhere.
0: The cover star of Madden NFL 27 has been released, and it's Chicago Bears quarterback Caleb Williams. Yo, fans in the Windy City, is this a good thing? The third-year quarterback is on Madden Curse Watch. Westwood One Sports.
6: 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It appears by its own numbers, the U.S. government seems insolvent. 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
5: From the Logan AC and Heat Services Weather Center.
6: Well, our first precipitation in 9 days hits central Ohio on Saturday with a few rain showers early in the day and then a 60% chance of afternoon rain showers with a couple of strong to severe thunderstorms possible, highs in the upper 80s. And then we turn drier as Sunday wears on with highs in the middle 80s. Monday looks dry with a high nearing 90 degrees. That is your 97.1 The Fan weather forecast. I'm 10 Weather Impact Chief Meteorologist Chris Tomer.
7: You can connect with me in the post show. Because we are done with the phone calls. We are done with the text messages. Real quickly, before we put this show to bed, a guy, Ben Strober, is going to jump on here and help us do so. I stumbled across an interesting note from Albert Breer in relation to Myles Garrett and the trade that sent him to Los Angeles. Breer wrote in the Monday Morning Quarterback of Sports Illustrated, trade conversations between the two sides initially began in March. So prior to the NFL draft, which usually my thought has always been that if the NFL draft comes and goes in the process of trade negotiations, you lose a ton of leverage post NFL draft. Because now you got to wait an entire year for any draft capital to be able to be utilized. And if you're filling a roster, trying to make up for certain things based off of the player that you trade, you got to wait a while. Free agency is already long gone, so you get scraps at best in the open market. He continued saying the Browns sought Verse in any deal and valued him worth a first plus a second or third. That's pretty good. I'll take that. But here's the thing that stuck out to me the most. Andrew Berry consulted, this according to Albert Breer, Andrew Berry consulted the Thunder general manager Sam Presti on the pros and cons of the deal with Presti and Berry, comparing the deal to Oklahoma City's Paul George SGA swap in 2019, that's when Paul George went to go play with the Clippers because Kawhi Leonard gave the Clippers an ultimatum, get me Paul George and I will come. If not, I'm going to go play with LeBron and Anthony Davis across the street in a Laker uniform. They sent four first rounders to OKC, Shai Gilgeous-Alexander. They got Paul George and Kawhi Leonard, and then Shai Gilgeous-Alexander won a championship in Oklahoma City and a couple of MVPs, something that no one has done in Los Angeles as a member of the Clippers in a long, long time. I do not think that this Jared Verse contract or this Jared Verse deal is going to be the same thing, but I did find it interesting that these two guys were conversing about how there might be similarities. I think Sam Presti is a very, very smart individual. I don't know what he knows about football, and I am very careful about thinking that non-football people know football the same way that I would think that non-basketball people don't know basketball. It's why if you ever talk to me about running a basketball team the same way that a hockey team is run, it doesn't work. I've lived it. Ted Leonsis has tried that with the Washington Wizards, and it has gone very, very poorly, i.e. the Bradley Beal contract. But I always find it interesting because I think Sam Presti's a smart individual. All right, enough of that. I'm Denton Day, sitting in for Josh Graham here at the Denton Day on Twitter. Let's put this show to bed.

0: So, have you ever seen the way Bryce Harper brushes his teeth by any chance? Have you seen that viral thing that's gone around?
1: Yes. I've been a big Bryce Harper fan for a long time, especially when he was here in D.C. Man, getting to know him more on social media, he is an awkward dude.
0: I just don't believe this is a real thing. So for reference, everybody that's listening that isn't aware of what I'm talking about, Bryce Harper made a video detailing his morning routine, I guess, on a road trip. And when he brushes his teeth, instead of being a normal person and putting the toothpaste on the toothbrush, wetting it under the faucet, and then brushing his teeth, he directly squirts the toothpaste into his mouth and then starts to brush his teeth that way, which is something I've never seen anybody else do. Somebody called in to the radio station I work at here in D.C. and claimed they also did that. I don't believe that as well. I think this is some kind of publicity stunt by Bryce Harper. I think everything he's done on social media since he kind of made this more his brand is not really the real Bryce Harper, if you know what I mean. Just based on who he is as a baseball player, it seems very odd that he chose to brush his teeth this way and then actually post it on the internet.
1: It's one of the weirder things that he has done. Yeah, when I was a fan of Bryce Harper, when I first became a fan of Bryce Harper, he like oozed cool. So I was a fan of him. I was not really a massive baseball fan growing up because the Nationals weren't a thing for a while. And when they did become a thing, I was a fan, but I was kind of like, I don't have a history of baseball. I don't really have a player that I like watching. And they draft this Bryce Harper guy, and I was like, this guy's awesome. Sign me up. Bryce Harper fan forever. You had the clown question bro situation when someone asked him if he drank, and he was like 20 years old and a Mormon. And he was like, no, I don't drink. It's a clown question bro. He had all these different things, right? But you started to see the cracks in the cool. The toothpaste is a big crack in the cool. When he got on SportsCenter with Scott Van Pelt and referred to a meme as a memmy, that was a pretty big crack. Because what do you mean you don't know that a meme is called a meme? Who reads M-E-M-E as memmy? That's an odd thing to do. So I'm in agreement with you. I think we're seeing shades of his personality. I don't know that this feels like a publicity stunt. Maybe he's going to get a deal out of this. Crest or somebody hooks him up. I don't know.
0: Well, what is life after baseball for Bryce Harper? Because I know it's not necessarily here yet, but he is in his 30s now. I think he's got a couple more years left on that mega contract that he signed with Philadelphia.
1: He is a little
0: And, I mean, his own GM said that he doesn't think he's an elite player anymore. He's having a pretty good year. I'll give him credit for that. I think he's actually been a little bit better than I anticipated. But, you know, we're not that far out from the end of Bryce Harper's reign, which is crazy to think about because he was just a 19-year-old kid who debuted 15 years ago now.
1: I wonder what is life after baseball for Bryce Harper. I don't know that he would want to do television. I also generally don't think, because Bryce Harper, whether you love him or hate him, is a superstar. I generally don't think that superstars are great on television post-career. There's a few exceptions, but I think largely they do not excel because they don't really know how to be a person.
0: Right.
1: And considering that we've been sitting here for 5 minutes talking about Bryce Harper's weird teeth brushing and his mispronunciation of relatively common terms, I don't know that he'd be a great television guy.
0: Hey, I'll give you one more thing from what I'm reading right here. So I'm actually reading an article. The Associated Press ran a story on this, and they actually quoted a dentist from Ohio named Andrew Zucker, who said, "It is not suggested to do this." That was his quote. And then he also said, "I don't think there's anything to be gained. The only thing to be lost is wasting a bunch of toothpaste." That's his entire contribution to this article.
1: That is crazy. I mean, what do you gain from that? Like, what is the... That has to be a taught thing, too.
0: It's views. He gained views and attention.
1: That is true. He gains the attention.
0: What else about the video would be interesting, other than that?
1: I think that's a problem, though. Like, he has the interesting because he is Bryce Harper, and he just does this sort of thing, and it becomes weird. All right, that's going to do it for us. Wrapping up a great week of shows here on Westwood One Sports Night. Big thanks to Ben, doing a great job producing. We got our crew in Culver City. Thanks to you guys. I've been Denton Day. You can hit me up on Twitter at the Denton Day. Enjoy
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23: 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There is news afoot, and it is big. Big news, the biggest type of news that you can possibly have. Reportedly, the full trade terms per ESPN sources and others as well. The Rams are going to receive All-Pro two-time Defensive Player of the Year Myles Garrett. In compensation, your Cleveland Browns receive Jared Verse, one of the bright young defensive players in all of the National Football League, a 2027 first, a 28 second, and a 29 third. It's a different tone on the hello today, buddy. Good to see you.
24: Hello. I was just out there minding my own business, playing a little golf out here at the historic Firestone Country Club. But yeah, this has been the news of the day. It was kind of surreal. So I was playing with some of the good fine folks from Huntington Bank and J.W. Johnson, and we pull up to our first tee, which was number 12 here, the par 3.
23: Yeah.
24: I was like, so let's just get the elephant in the room. Let's get it out of the way right here. He's like, yeah, so we traded Myles Garrett. This is what we're getting. Yeah, kind of surprising, but also not. I mean, I think when you go back to the point of when that adjustment was made to his contract, the only reason that that adjustment would be made to his contract was so that he would be tradable post June 1st. And so that started the speculation at that point. I appreciate the fact that this isn't something we're going to be speculating about all off season or all in season. And you know, you say goodbye to a Mount Rushmore Cleveland player and certainly a first ballot, you know, Hall of Famer, Gold Jacket, two-time Defensive Player of the Year. You bring back, and I'll tell you this, and I know this, the Browns would not have done this trade just for picks.
23: Yeah.
24: It wouldn't have mattered if it was 2 ones, 3 ones. It didn't matter. What they felt that they needed to get was a young established star. And the Browns will now have on their defense the 2024 Defensive Rookie of the Year in Jared Verse, who's a two-time Pro Bowler in his two seasons in the NFL, and also a 2025 Defensive Rookie of the Year in Carson Schlesinger. So you've got the best two young defensive players in the league now.
23: Right.
24: You pick up a one, a two, and a three. From a salary cap standpoint, you're going to be saving. Remember, Jared Verse going into his third season on a rookie contract. You're going to be saving close to $30 million a year per year over the next couple of seasons that will allow you to bring in some more supreme talent to this roster. There is no doubt, and this is not a disrespect to Jared Verse. The Browns are not a better football team today than they were yesterday because there is only one Myles Garrett. Mm-hmm. The Cleveland Browns have the potential now to become a better football team soon, very soon, going into 27. Now, Jared Verse is... that's nothing to sneeze at. So if you're looking at our defense, say we lose Myles. Yes, he is the best player in the league, no doubt. Jared Verse is a Pro Bowler every year he's been there. And so Jared Verse is now becomes a centerpiece of your edge position room. And that's a pretty good centerpiece. He does not yet have the sack numbers that Myles had. And there are a variety of reasons for that. But I think in this defense, obviously, he can get those up. But around the quarterback all the time, plays the run tremendously well, incredibly disruptive, plays behind the line of scrimmage. That's why he's back-to-back Pro Bowler and was a Defensive Rookie of the Year. It's hard to have somebody like Myles Garrett go. It's kind of something that you felt was inevitable. If you go back to 2 years ago when he's at the Super Bowl prior to last season.
23: I think there's two kind of things that we have to be mindful of here. I think there is people who are plugged in the league, you and I in the building every day, and kind of are realities of this. And then I also think there is Joe Browns fan out there who probably assumed that once that deal and that extension was done and we had the press conference and all of that, well, Myles Garrett is Joe Thomas and he's going to play his entire career in one jersey, and you just assume that's the way that it goes. Now,
2: The difference here was the contract change that happened this year, and that is when I think it became a little bit more real. But I think let me just finish this real quick. Like, I mean, he's prominently featured in our building. He was the face of the franchise. He is all of those things. And so I think that there is some of the business of the NFL that is becomes inevitable, that I think for Joe Brown's fan, maybe you weren't quite aware of all that was swirling around all of this.
24: I think that's fair, and I like the point that you made there. I'd say I think the biggest difference between Miles and Joe Thomas is that Joe Thomas wanted to do that. Mm-hmm. I don't think Miles Garrett necessarily wanted to do that, and we saw that prior to the 2025 season when he was actively kind of campaigning at the Super Bowl to get traded.
2: Absolutely.
24: And he wants to play for Super Bowl. And let me tell you something. That's his right. That's his right, and he is that great, and he's, from an individual standpoint, there's not a whole lot more for him to accomplish. He is two-time defensive player of the year. He is, you know, the Cleveland Browns franchise leader in sacks. He's the single-season sack leader. He's got more consecutive seasons with 10 sacks than anybody. He's got more consecutive seasons, I think, with 14 sacks than anybody. He got more sacks than anybody before his 30th birthday. I mean, he is singularly great, and he felt like he wanted to play for a championship. Remember, Myles Garrett had a no-trade clause.
2: Mm-hmm.
24: So Myles Garrett could only be traded if Myles Garrett wanted to be traded. He waived that for the Rams and now put, and that's going to still be in his contract with the Rams. The Rams are not going to be able to trade him unless he waives it for them at a future date. But that's, to me, that's a big part of this. And I think for the Browns, people would say, okay, they've given up on the season. That's not true.
2: Not
24: at all.
2: No,
24: Browns had traded for nothing but picks, and that's why they would never do that. There's no potential immediate get back. Now you're getting back a young star, a proven player in the NFL, as well as the first, the second, and the third. We're getting live reaction right here from around the, as we're near the golf course right now. But it's one of those, it's tough. He is great. He is great. But now from Brown's standpoint, you have to look forward and you say, okay, we got a young guy. And this is another part of it. Jared Verse is known in LA as a locker room leader, as an alpha dog.
2: Yep.
24: And I think that's something on a young team that you need that here. And so you get that, you get the picks. Again, the picks, you talk about it because it makes a trade complete, but we're talking about the 2026 Cleveland Browns. Jared Verse is one of your starting defensive ends now. Myles Garrett will be with the Rams. And Verse, as I said, very productive in his two seasons, defensive rookie of the year in 2024, and last year Pro Bowler again for the second straight season is kind of a cornerstone of that very, very good Rams defense. It's a tough day. This is a tough day. And, you know, we went and talked.
2: It's both, right?
24: It's both.
2: I think it's both.
24: Yes.
2: It's both. It's mixed. I mean,
24: 100%.
2: Yeah, it's mixed. And then ideally, as AB said there, all of this doesn't happen while we're at the golf outing. I mean, in an ideal world, this is about the foundation. Normally have, you know, a ball on this thing. We play in, is it on, is it off, all of those things. And this is going to be a very different tone here because this is one of the biggest transactions in the history of the Cleveland Browns. I think you can make a straightforward argument that Miles is the best defensive player to ever play here. He is going to walk straight into Canton with a gold jacket. He's done that already. If he stopped now, he would be a first ballot Hall of Famer. And so there is gravity to that. Let's tackle the compensation piece of it. And we've talked a lot about Verse and the first and a potential. It's reportedly a 3 and 29.
24: That's right.
2: Is reported what's out there.
24: That's correct.
2: None of this can become official, by the way, folks, until 4:00. So that's when you'll be seeing this stuff official, if indeed, in fact, it is official. But I think a lot of thing that you hear about this and this is why I think it's kind of a push and pull on where you feel about it, is it from a Browns fan perspective? Because on one hand, you're saying, "My goodness, you're losing the best defensive player to ever play here,
24: maybe to ever play."
2: He's on that path. I mean, he could end up in
24: the conversation.
2: Makes you wonder, as an aside, if maybe this would entice Aaron Donald to give it one more run and play alongside Miles in L.A. He certainly looks like he's in shape for it, brother. But from that perspective, from the Miles perspective, you think about what the get is. And then you say, well, hold on a second. And I think this is something that really needs to be sunk in for folks. A lot of people say, well, hold on a second. The Cowboys got 3 ones for Micah Parsons. Miles is better than Micah. When they traded Micah, he was 26. Miles is 30. let's not pretend that those 4 years aren't a part of that equation. The other part of that equation is for the people saying, well, we needed multiple first round picks. You got two.
24: Yeah, that's right.
2: You got two. And you know what Jared Verse is? Better than a one in that no matter who we pick in next year's draft, you'd be doing cartwheels if they're as good as Jared Verse.
24: Absolutely.
2: This dude is delivered. You mentioned Defensive Rookie of the Year in 2024, two-time All-Pro already, not All-Pro, Pro Bowl in his first two seasons in the league. So you're getting better than a one. You're getting a 25-year-old who has already proven it. You don't have to do like what we do with all the rookies when we draft them and say, well, we hope it translates or, you know, it should be there. It feels like a good pick. We know he's a good pick. He's done it at the NFL level. So that, from the compensation standpoint, I think that part's important.
24: Yeah, 25 years old, 6'4", 265. And, he's been an outside linebacker in a 3-4 defense. I think he's better suited his body type, certainly, for a 4-3 defensive end, which is what he'll be in this one. And I go back to it. That is why it is so important that the Browns got Jared Verse. They're not doing this without getting Jared Verse. I want to stress that. I know this. This is not... scores is not speculation. I know this. Jared Verse was the key portion of this deal from the Cleveland Browns standpoint, and they would not do it without him. So they feel like we got a young stud. You talk about the financial savings from a contract standpoint because you got a guy on his rookie deal there. And then, as you see, our head coach of the Cleveland Browns, Todd Monken, going, hey, what's going on, coach?
2: I got big hugs.
24: Yeah, he loves you.
2: No, but because he was surprised that I existed.
24: Yeah. He was back.
2: Look at those legends.
24: He's happy that you're back.
2: Yeah. He was excited that I existed. Apparently, he needed proof of life on me.
24: Which is good.
2: Which is exciting. So there's the compensation part of it. And continue.
24: That Jared Verse is the linchpin of this deal from the Cleveland Browns perspective. They were never going to trade Myles Garrett solely for picks. And I'm going back to the Parsons deal. In my mind, and maybe it... there was Kenny Clark. I thought it was Kenny Clark in two ones. I could be wrong. Could be three.
2: You could. Let me pull it. Let me grab it.
24: And Kenny Clark at the time.
2: I have it right here.
24: Yeah, pull it up. What was it?
2: All right. The Cowboys trade request. Kenny Clark, the Cowboys turned. Let's see. They had picks. Why can I not? The four-year age difference is real, though.
24: For sure. And I just want to make one other. It's very real. And versus... A very young man.
2: It's just two ones.
24: It's Clark.
2: Three-time Pro Bowl defensive tackle Kenny Clark, and then two ones, 26 and 27-1.
24: And Kenny Clark's 30, so he's 29 at the time of that. So it's a little different. So from a Brown standpoint, you're getting the two ones, our Verse and a one.
2: Yep.
24: And to me, I'll be honest with you, Jared Verse is a proven Pro Bowl commodity at the age of 25 is more valuable to me than an unknown first-round pick.
2: I couldn't
24: agree
2: with you more.
24: Me.
2: Dude, how many ones have we had that you want them to develop? Can you imagine if every one was a Pro Bowler? He's already that.
24: Right.
2: This is better than that.
24: Yes.
2: It's better than a first-round
24: pick. So to me, that's better than
2: the
24: one.
2: By the way, it's the Rams, so they're going to be picking 28.
24: Low anyway.
2: So, like, give me the guy.
24: And what I like about it is the two is in 28.
2: This is big brain
24: and the three is in 29. I don't know what I'm about to say is true, but
2: don't let that stop you.
24: I won't. There is conjecture around the Rams that it is this year, maybe if they win the Super Bowl this year, this could be it for Stafford, and then that McVay might also retire when Stafford retires.
2: Mm-hmm.
24: And certainly it's 2 years.
2: Yeah.
24: So that too depends. If you're a Browns fan, honestly, you kind of want the Rams to win Super Bowls this year.
2: Yeah,
24: you say, I want to pick 32nd. No, but that's a good chance that then your two the following year is going to be a very good two.
2: Absolutely.
24: So you, compared to that compensation, I think Verse is better than an unknown one. You have two ones that are kind of a swap, and since Green Bay was a playoff team, and so that's not an early one either. And then you have now a two and a three versus an aging Kenny Clark, who's still a very good player.
2: Mm-hmm.
24: So the haul is actually kind of similar there. And I think because you know for sure you're getting one guy who is a Pro Bowler, like you're guaranteed you've got to get Pro Bowl edge rusher back.
2: Yeah.
24: That makes it better to me. I think a lot of people, we need at least three ones. And, there's the reports, it's three ones and Verse. Now, of course, I'd be dancing, moonwalking. But this, I think, compensation overall from a Brown standpoint is good.
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24: Here's the reality of the situation. And this is an uncomfortable reality. The reality of the situation for the Cleveland Browns is their record this year was not going to be determined largely by the defense.
2: No.
24: We've been as good a defense as you could be the last 2 years, and we won 8 games. It was going to be about the offense. That's why Todd Monken is here. That's why you drafted in the first round Fano and Concepcion. Your first pick in the second round was Denzel Boston. You had 10 draft picks. 8 of them are offensive players.
2: Yep.
24: This is about the offense. And so, yes, is Jared versus Miles Garrett? No, he's not. Guess what? Nobody is. Micah Parsons isn't Miles Garrett.
2: No, he's not. No.
24: Nobody is. Miles Garrett is singularly great. So you are not better immediately, but I think from a defensive standpoint, the step down in terms of your overall, what is going to lead this franchise to wins in 2026 has not changed all that much. You should still be a really good defense.
2: It's a, you and I have had this talk off air, and I think it's even crept on air a little bit. It's a harder talk for you and I because we're in the building, but the reality is that as much as we love the Hoff, who, by the way, is in my home state right now and is this week taking a yoga class from my cousin. That's happening.
24: That's unbelievable.
2: That's been set up. That's done.
24: He loves the yoga.
2: Yeah, yeah. She's teaching it at this resort that the Hoff is going to, and I said, where are you staying? He told me, and I'm like, oh my God. So I text my cousin. She's going to be there. So he's taking a yoga class for my cousin Jake.
24: Fantastic. Small world.
2: In Montana. So tiny, small world. But this is the brutal part of it. If you are the best left tackle to ever play the game, the amount of wins that you, and Joe's even acknowledged this, the amount of wins that you can lift a team to is minimal.
24: That's right.
2: If you are the best defensive end to ever play the game, and perhaps Miles is, he's in the conversation right now, certainly on that trajectory. Another 4 or 5 more years, you're going to make that argument. There's only so many wins that you can pull it to. If you don't have the quarterback sorted, or the complementary pieces, at least offensively, to lift a quarterback to where you can go, it's all for naught.
24: The Browns have gone to the playoffs twice since you and I have been doing this together.
2: Yeah.
24: Browns have gone to the playoffs twice since you and I have been doing this together, and I've been doing this without you. The only two times the Browns went to the playoffs, Baker Mayfield from week 7 on threw 20 touchdowns with 2 interceptions.
2: Yeah.
24: And then in 2023, Joe Flacco comes in and throws for 300-plus yards in every single game that he started at quarterback, and it was on kind of a crazy heater. And, of course, there were pick sixes, and all those things came to roost in the playoffs. But it was because our offense was cooking.
2: Yeah.
24: It cooked in 2020 with Bake, and then it cooked again with Joe Flacco in 2023. Those are the years we went to the playoffs. Our defense has, for the most part, honestly, been pretty darn good throughout.
2: Yeah.
24: Now, you could say the Joe Woods era was maybe not as good as the Jim Schwartz era. Fair. The Jim Schwartz era also had 8 wins in 2 seasons.
2: That's right.
24: With us being elite.
2: That's exactly right.
24: It's an offensive league.
2: Yeah.
24: And so the way I look at it is that was the whole priority of the offseason. Free agency and trades were all about the line. The draft was about the line as well as getting these guys at the wide receiver position that really can make a difference for your football team. And you're there. And so this team's going to go. Todd Monken, he's sitting right there if he would join us, which I don't think he can at this moment.
2: Probably wise not to.
24: If he did. There was a moment earlier, so we did, before this, I emceed it as I do, and Monken comes up, and he said, I didn't really have that much to say. And then he's like, you know, hey, I'll take a couple of questions. And I'm like, oh, man. Is somebody out there going to do it? Are they going to ask him about Miles? Nobody did, fortunately, and he gave a couple great answers. But I was like, oh, man, this could get interesting really quickly here. I don't even know what I was rambling about. Nonetheless, this team is going to go, and the reason Todd Monken is here is to get this offense going, and this team's going to go by its offense.
2: Yeah.
24: That's the reality of the situation. It is unfortunate, and for Browns fans, I feel for you, and I feel for the greatness of Joe Thomas and Myles Garrett, that their greatness, their singular greatness, they are both starters in the ultimate game, in my opinion, or at least they're certainly
2: on the team.
24: They're on the team. Myles is for sure a top 4 defensive end of all time, and Joe Thomas is a top 4 tackle of all time.
2: Yep.
24: Period. It didn't translate to success. And so for Joe Thomas, turned down a Super Bowl ring. That's the reality of the situation. And that's why I say that's the difference between those two situations. Joe Thomas, Peyton Manning called Joe Thomas, and I've actually heard a lot more about this story up there, and threatened to do all kinds of crazy stuff if he needed to get Joe Thomas to say yes to the trade or to force the Browns to trade Joe Thomas. Myles Garrett, then Joe, you put his head in the pretzel. You'd be living, and was it Cherry Hill out there? How are we doing? Are we still hot? Okay. All right. Let's go.
2: Couple bars.
24: Let's go.
2: I like the fit, though, today. It's a good fit.
24: We're going to get back on the horse. Got the orange red van.
2: He's got the orange RVs.
24: I might tee off on this one if we get it's a commercial break if we time it up. If we tie it up.
2: Hey,
24: there's my guy right there. Let's go.
8: Just go ahead and hit.
24: Well,
8: we have a camera on the green.
2: So if we time this right, I can do the play-by-play as you head down there. I think you guys are
24: next group.
2: I think you guys are waiting.
24: Yeah,
2: you guys are next up waiting. So
24: Austin Barber, not a bad golf swing there. A little left, but not a bad golf swing.
2: A little bit of room. Sit down. That's all right. We had a great one with. We had a great one where Gibbe, where he goes. Gibby goes, boy, that sounded great. And I said, that was the Bo Bishop swing when Jack Nicklaus was watching. It sounded great, and just pray to God Jack didn't see where it landed. Our guy was on the top of the hill over there. Over there for it.
24: A few hundred yards wide to the right.
2: Yeah, I don't know if you could. These trees are pretty big. I'm not sure you could attack from over there. So,
24: yeah,
2: that's the way that goes. But, so.
24: Listen, we put it. Joe, that meant something to Joe.
2: Yes.
24: And by the way, I don't blame Myles Garrett one bit for wanting to win a Super Bowl.
2: No.
24: It's unfortunate that it hasn't. We have not been able to put it here around him to be able to do that, and that he felt he needed to go pursue it elsewhere. But, you know, he's going to a team that, quite frankly, my father, nerd, why did it have to hurt the 49ers? That's what Pedro's initial reaction was. But then he said Pedro thought that he felt like we got a release. Like, you guys got, he said, Jared versus a stud. He said, you guys got a good haul. So he was pleased with that, and he's not pleased with many things. But I think that's it. At the end of the day, that's the difference. You have one of the greatest to ever do it who said, no matter what, I'm staying here. And you had one of the greatest to ever do it who said, you know what, I've accomplished all I can individually. I've given, you know, all I can to this organization, and I am 30. And I don't think that he's a guy, I don't think he's wired like Julius Peppers. I don't think he's a guy who's going to play till he's 40.
2: I think Miles' interests off the field are immense. I mean, just look at his off-season routines through these years. Like, I mean, he's in Japan for a month. Like, that, you know,
24: they could win the Super Bowl this season. The Rams could have a mass exodus of human
2: beings.
24: They
2: really could. Yeah, they could. So this is, look, this is when you trade someone of this level of talent, there are a lot of layers to it.
24: Oh.
2: And there's the compensation that you're getting back. And if for you out there, and this is all, it's all subjective. Do you think that it is worth it? And there is no right or wrong answer. I feel pretty good about it because we got a proven dude who's an alpha, who's going to be in the room, who's going to lead. And I would rather have that than a first round pick.
24: I think
2: that I don't
24: chip
2: know
24: on his shoulder too.
2: I would suggest. Yeah, unhappy. I'm sure. So I would prefer to have that unknown versus the unknown of the pick, because there's been, what's the hit rate on first round picks? 50-50?
24: Yeah, and then it goes
2: in there.
24: Down,
2: I mean, it just
24: exponentially.
2: Right. So it's like, I've said this for the longest time, and you can go, there's all the audio of it in the world of, let's not make too big a deal about the picks, because you got to hit them. You can have all the assets you want. You got to hit on the picks. We don't have to hit on this one. We already did.
24: Exactly.
2: You already
24: exactly.
2: hit on it.
24: You already have a 2-time Pro Bowler in 2 seasons who's considered one of the young stars in the league at the position that you just traded from.
2: That's right.
24: So it's a replacement who is younger, cheaper, not as good. He's not on that trajectory yet, but who has been a darn good player in his NFL career.
2: You have to think about it over the next 2 to 3 seasons is really about as far as you can look out in the NFL anyway. And we had AB on a while ago. That's what he said, too. Like, he's planning out 2 or 3 seasons. Over the next 2 to 5 seasons, Miles production, Jared Verse production, plus a 1, plus a 2, plus a 3.
24: Plus $30 million.
2: Cap,
24: that can be
2: right.
24: Really good players. That can be one great player. That can be 3 really good players.
2: Think about the questions we still have on the roster in terms of corner, linebacker, some other spots that needed to get shored up. Well, now you can shore those up.
24: Oh, yeah, we have
2: you got space
24: money.
2: Now that you can go do that.
24: That's right.
2: You got an ownership group that will spend whatever is necessary to put the best possible team on the field. And so that's part of the calculation of all of this as well.
24: And we picked up about $3.4 million today on the post June 1st releases of Joel Bitonio and David Njoku.
2: Yeah.
24: So we picked up another 3.4 for this season. But look, you're going to end up paying Jared Verse. I would imagine Jared Verse is going to be here on another contract. You're going to be paying him. But for the next 3 seasons, because you'll pick up the 5th-year option on him, and they'll be a big one. But for the next 2 seasons, you're going to have more money to play with on this football team, especially going into 27 and this year, to fill out some of those holes. But I think in the 27, for example, 27 free agency, you're going to have 2 first-round picks in 27. You've got, if my math is right, you got the 2 first-round picks. You're going to have your second-round pick. You've got, do you have 3, a third, and then 3/4? What were the picks that we picked up in 27 were?
2: For in this deal or for?
24: No. And total of everything that we traded, because we traded in in the draft, we pick those up. So we have next year, we have our own picks in rounds 1 through 5 and 7. We have another first from the Rams, and we have two more fourths and another fifth from the two fourths were the trades with the Giants in 2026 and with the Seahawks. So next year, you're loaded. Plus, you're going to have a lot of money for free agency as well. And again, I don't think, again, Jared Verse is not Myles Garrett.
2: No.
24: It's like when Scott watched the Hulk Hogan documentary, you know what he said to me? He said, Nate, what I took away from it was that Hulk Terry Jean Bollea was not Hulk Hogan, and Hulk Hogan was not Terry Jean. And no, Myles Garrett is not Jared Verse, and Jared Verse is not Myles Garrett. But again, for us to win, we have got to be better on offense. Being a great defense has not been enough for us the last two seasons.
2: No.
24: And we still should be a very good defense.
2: Yeah, for sure.
24: It's like a Pro Bowler, MVP, Defensive Player of the Year out. Pro Bowler, very good player going to be good there, but it's going to come down to the offense, and we'll see what that looks like.
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33: You know, everybody a part of it, the staff, the fans. You know, I love the whole vibe of L.A., Los Angeles, the Rams. You know, and it was upsetting. I was upset for, you know, a good little bit of time. But when you're an athlete, you understand the nature of business. People, everybody does what they think is best for their business, and, you know, that's the situation that I'm in. I'm happy to be a part of the Browns. You know, I'm happy that they believed in me and they were able to make that trade and bring me here, you know, be with my teammates, be with everybody here. And I truly do believe in everybody in the locker room. But it was upsetting at first. But, you know, you got two choices that you can either work or you can give up, and I ain't never been a quitter.
34: Now that you've got
0: been here even just for a little bit, you've gone through a practice, you've met some of the guys. Does that help you maybe get your head turned around about this when you see sort of the energy and kind of the juice that's going on out there?
33: Oh, yeah, they're live out there. They're moving fast. Everybody, you know, everybody, specifically the defense, obviously that's what I'm focusing on. The D-line was moving really well. The DBs are locked in on everything. The linebackers are making their calls very quickly. You know, that's giving us time to get set. It was alive out there, and I feel very confident in us.
1: Alex out there, and Alex Wright, and he's a guy that was out there on the field talking to you a lot. He said that you guys were just kind of talking, not even just football stuff, but just getting to know each other off the field too. Have you felt kind of that welcome presence early on to the Cleveland Browns organization?
33: Oh yeah, 100%. Everybody I see, you know, quickly introduces themselves. You know, I'm terrible with names, so I have to ask people's names a couple times. But you know, it's good. You know, it feels like home. Like you come in, everybody's, you know, saying hello to you, getting to know you, wants to know about this about you, where you're from, and it feels good here. I'm sorry, so what?
1: Andrew Beery yesterday said they feel like there's DNA that for this defense. I guess, how do you see that, and especially as you go from 3-4 to 4-3 here?
33: Oh, yeah, no, this is an attacking front, and that's kind of my style. I'll be attacking. I want to get to it. I want to, you know, have a defined situation and just be able to do my thing every time without having to think too much or without having to slow down and read keys, and it's exactly that. I like it a lot.
1: You use the word upset. How much does it motivate you now to kind of – like prove them wrong that they traded you?
33: Yeah, I mean, it's a different type of feeling. You know, I mean, I've always been doubted my whole life. You know, out of high school, I had the one offer. You know, going into college and, you know, leaving college, I was less doubted, but, you know, still had the little chip on my shoulder and everything like that. It definitely puts a chip on my shoulder. You know, when I was with the Rams, I was still learning how to play DN, still learning how to be a football player, NFL player, and how to play at this next level. And the Browns, you know, got me. Now I feel like they're going to get the best of me. They're not going to get a half-finished project or something you got to work on. This is work here. This is going to be the best version of me. That's everything I've done this offseason. It's going to be great.
0: Feel about the fact that you were the key to this whole trade, and the Browns were not going to make this trade and part with Myles Garrett unless they could get you here. I mean, what does that, you know, say about how they feel about you?
33: Yeah, I feel like that's a testament to not only me, but, you know, my family, you know, how hard we work and everything like that. I feel like hard work never fails you. And to know that, you know, that this wasn't going to go through if I wasn't a part of it, it's good to know that. Like, that was probably the biggest fact that, you know, brought some sunshine into this whole situation for me. I saw that. I was like, yeah, they want me. And it was cool to know that.
3: Your mindset stepping in at the same position for a guy who's done what Miles has done?
33: Yeah, now Miles is a great player. I watch his film every day. I, you know, keyed in on a couple things he does, the moves he makes, the technicalities of every small aspect of his game. I very much studied him, and to know that, you know, I'm not here to fill his shoes. That's not my job. That's not in my description in any organization I go to. That's not my job. My job is to be the best me. If I'm the best me, I'm not going to be, you know, Miles Garrett. I'm not going to be Max Crosby, this guy, that guy, the best players in the league. I'm going to be the best Jared, and that's going to be the best player in the league.
4: There's no perfect time to be traded, but to be traded where there's still some time in the offseason to go through mini camp, go through, you know, the OTA program, kind of learn and absorb a little bit before you jump into training camp. How beneficial is that going to be for you for the transition?
33: Oh, yeah, it's going to be amazing. You know, not only just the aspect of getting to know my teammates and the camaraderie, but to understand the playbook, understand what my job is specifically, understand every key aspect of it, get to know my teammates. You know, when you have that camaraderie and everything like that, that elevates you from being a good team to a great team, and we're going to be a great team.
5: Dayton, Ohio. How does it feel just being back in your home state? Will you have family be able to travel up to Cleveland for some more of your games?
33: Yeah, they'll definitely be able to make it. Most of my family's in Phoenix now, so my older sister is still in Dayton, though, so she's not too far away. But it's good to be back. I ain't going to lie. Hey, the clear blue skies, I landed on a great day. I ain't got nothing much to complain about.
6: When did your mindset turn from surprise and disappointment to, okay, new chapter, let's go?
33: Yeah, honestly, it was took me about a couple hours. You know, I got home, Braden Fisk, Byron Young both came to my house. They sat down with me, each of them, you know, individually. I got to sit down with them and talk to them and say my goodbyes and everything like that. And it was about when Fisk left my house, I was like, damn, like, all right, it's time to work. Like, you know, I don't get to be teammates with, you know, essentially my best friend no more. So that was just a bad factor of the party thing.
1: I know you're still being able to know everyone, but the fact that
2: fact that you have Carson Schlesinger on this defense, and you two are the last two NFL defensive rookies of the year. Like, how exciting is that potential pairing for you?
33: Man, that boy can fly. Nah, he can work. I like that a lot. I like knowing that behind me, that I can, hey, I don't got much to worry about. If something, you know, I can play freely because I don't have to worry if something gets by me. He's going to be able to handle that. He's going to be able to clean everything up. So now that's the exciting factor of it.
7: You mentioned your sort of journey to the NFL and going off from high school and how, you know, it's kind of serving motivation for you. Just how much has your path, as unique as it was, going to Albany and transferring to Florida State, how has that kind of molded you into the person you are and the mentality that you're bringing?
33: Yeah, I'm used to you know, hard situations. I'm used to having to deal with something hard, and you know, transfer that to being a better version of myself. I'm used to being at organizations or teams. You know, in college, Albany wasn't, you know, the most winning team and everything like that. When I got to the Rams, you know, they wasn't the most, you know, they still was getting dubs, but they wasn't like, you know, up there like that. But you know, every step of the way is just getting better. You know, I'm excited to just keep working. And today was a big factor that watching how the guys are in the weight room, how they are in the field, like. Them boys are flying. Like, I'm like, all right, like, y'all not messing around. Y'all not going to lose again. So we not going to lose with the way them boys moving.
0: Part of being upset about this in the initial going was the fact that maybe the Browns out there nationally don't have the greatest reputation in the world, and that once you did get here and just get a feel for it a little bit, you're like, this isn't anything like what you hear when you're out there.
33: Yeah, I mean, you can tell how a team is by how they practice. You see losing teams practice terribly. You see great teams practice amazingly. It translates. That's not a losing team out there. The way everybody was moving, I didn't get to, you know, get into the team situations today. You know, that's going to be another day. But the way the boys are moving, this isn't a losing team. Nobody's moving around like they're slow, like they're feeling sorry for themselves. People are moving like with intent, like they are not going to miss the opportunity to play in January, to play in February, to play in that big game.
8: Any connection on this team to you? Any familiar face of your past?
33: Yeah, Jeremiah Byers, I think he's a guard now. Me and him were at Florida State together, and KT Levinson, me and him were at the Rams together. So two tackles I was messing up.
7: There's only one Myles Garrett, obviously, and you've already, you know, started your career really, really, really well. Just how do you, I guess, deal with coming in here, maybe not replacing him, but like... Yeah, you know, you're the guy that they, you know, they traded him for, and just, you know, what's your mentality coming in here, maybe trying to fill those shoes as best as you can?
33: Yeah, I mean, you know, I'm not here to fill anyone's shoes. Miles, you know, he's a size 13, you know, Nikes, whatever they are. You know, I'm a size, you know, 13 and a half, size 14, Jordans. Like, everybody's different. I'm not here to fill his shoes. I'm here to bring my own. I buy my own. I'm here to work, and I'm here to be the best version of me. The best version of me is going to be the best defensive player in the league. And the best defensive player in the league is going to play for the best defense in the league. And that's why I make myself testament to.
3: How would you describe your game?
33: It's violent. It's very violent. It's very mean. It's very, why are you in my way? I play angry because I'm like, why do you think you can block me? And if you, you know, get the best of me, oh, so you're game planning for me. All right, so I got something else for you. Like, it's a very violent game when you're against me.
4: I know you're just getting to know him, but what were your first impressions of both Todd Monken and Mike Rittenberg?
33: Boys, work. I like it. Like I said, like, them boys, everybody in here is working. Like, it's not like a lack of, like, effort. That's the one that you can never say. It's not a lack of skill. Them boys are working, and they're doing moves. I'm like, all right, like, these boys, everybody's good. I like it.
1: I feel like you want to be yourself out here. So what is the first thing that the Browns fans need to know about you? What do you want them to know about the player, the person that's coming in to their city?
33: Yeah, you know, I'm about a lot of things. I'm a big family person. I love my family. I love my friends. I care about, you know, the people that are close to me more than anything. But the one thing I hold above all, you know, besides God, because obviously God's above all, is work. Work is the most important thing to me. All I care about is lifting. All I care about is running. All I care about is how I can get faster, how I can get this step a little bit smaller, how I can, you know, translate this to the field. That's all I care about. And all I care about is being the best me. That's all that matters.
0: Do you feel like perhaps there might be something to be said for kind of coming in here when the foundation of this team is being built? All you guys are so young. This is the new core of a team that is probably going to be on the rise. Is there something to be said for that, maybe over a really established team? How do you feel about that situation?
33: Yeah, no, I feel great about it. You know, when you go into a younger team and a younger situation, a lot of people are, their heads are all over the place. Some people are talking too much. Some people don't take this seriously, don't take that seriously. That's not the problem here. The problem here is everybody wants to work too much. Like, hey, slow it down. Like, hey, let's figure out the little techniques of the stuff. Like, everybody here is like so focused, driven, and so wanting to be a best version of themselves. And I think that's like, that's such a testament to just the new coaching staff and the new, you know, foundation that everyone's about to lay down.
10: Leading now a couple years.
2: When you were working with the Rams, they had to rebuild that defensive line with Aaron Donald retiring and everything. How much that experience helped you that can now carry over here?
33: Oh, yeah, I mean, 100%, that helped me, you know, exponentially. Like, you go in with some of your best friends, some of the younger guys, and you realize, hey, we might be a year apart, 2 years apart, but all we care about is how we can be the best version of us on that field. Sundays are the most important thing, so we just spend so much time outside of football, outside of the team-designated activities, watching film together, getting to know each other, because when you know somebody, you play harder for them.
10: Experience is huge in this
33: I'm sorry, you said what?
10: I said postseason experience is huge in this league. You've been in the league for a couple of years, so you have quite a bit already in such a short amount of time. This team obviously is very young and inexperienced. What can you bring in terms of that playoff experience to the mindset of these younger players to a team that's their goal?
33: Yeah. I mean, you know, during the regular season, every game matters. You know, the first thing before even worrying about the playoffs is making the playoffs. You know, before even worrying about how we're going to win in the playoffs.

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12: All right, let's head to the podium. Your head coach, Todd Bunker.
13: Here we go. I don't think there's any reason for me to comment. I thought Andrew addressed it yesterday, and we're excited to have Jared here. I don't think there's anything more needs to be said. We're excited about Jared for our teams now and the picks for our future.
14: Todd, Andrew said that Jared, he feels like he's a DNA pick for the defense. How do you guys see that with what he's done so far?
13: 100%. I mean, a guy that goes all out every snap. I mean, he's going to fit us like a glove.
15: With obviously stepping into where Miles played, it seems like it comes with a lot of pressure for Jared. Do you have to tell him just to be himself?
13: I don't see it that way. Just be yourself. There's only one of you. Miles is already taken, and he's an elite football player. We all know that. I mean, to say that, Jared, just be you. I mean, I see his track ascending. I just do. I just see a world of upside by the way he's wired. We're jacked to have him.
15: What did you see up close to
16: him? Hold him out of team until minicamp.
13: We'll see day to day how he feels. Would love to be able to do that. We got one more tomorrow and a little team competition Friday. But whenever he's ready, we're going to let him go.
17: Todd, how familiar were you with Jared in your time in Baltimore, game planning against him? I don't know.
13: We played him last year, obviously.

0: You know, he was one of those guys where you certainly had a game plan for, and I think he's only going to continue to ascend.
1: Just how beneficial is it that he at least gets to catch a little bit of the offseason program instead of being dropped in between, you know, during that deadline between offseason and training camp?
0: No, it's awesome. You wish you had unlimited time to meet with him and try to catch him up to speed, but just his willingness to get here, be here this morning to get into meetings and be on the practice field says a lot about him.
2: Yeah, what was his attitude
0: when he was jacked. He was fired up. I mean, who doesn't want to be wanted? I mean, we wanted him. I mean, that's the way it is.
3: What about just in terms of team pass rush? I mean, do you think maybe you guys will be able to spread it out more and spread the wealth and everybody, all the dogs will eat?
0: It remains to be seen. I mean, we still expect the guys that we have on the roster to continue to develop because we're still a young football team, and Jared just jumps right in there.
4: Do you have to adjust the team in any way after you trade a guy that's been really the face of the franchise for almost a decade?
0: Andrew addressed the team yesterday.
4: And what was the overarching message?
0: Well, the message was that the opportunity came about for us to acquire Jared Verse and some future capital.
5: Todd, Jared has been labeled as a vocal leader. How important is that to a football team?
0: Well, it's important. It's going to take time, obviously, a new player. But you like guys that have juice. You like guys that are vocal. Like guys that like to come out and practice. We've seen it with Quincy. You see it every day. So we're excited.
2: Do you feel, as the head coach of this team, you're relieved that that position is settled now? No, when you're heading into the season?
0: Well, are you talking about, like, defensive end?
2: Right hand, yeah.
0: Well, I thought it was settled. I mean, not at any given point that I think we were going to trade Miles. And that's just the nature of what we do. I mean, this is pro sports, right? It's you're always trying to look to the present and then to the future. So I was excited then, and I'm excited now.
1: Todd, he's played outside linebacker, played it at Florida State in college. How much does that background kind of help in terms of what you could do with him schematically?
0: I think it remains to be seen. I mean, once our defensive guys gets their hands on him, I think we'll have a better idea. But certainly, his tape speaks for itself. I mean, being a defensive rookie of the year and then a Pro Bowler, I mean, not many guys have done that. It's a pretty elite group he's in.
6: Todd, I was going to ask about the fact that he's, you know, a defensive rookie of the year, former one. Carson obviously won that last year. What about just pairing those two guys together in this defense?
0: No, I think when you put together Grant Delpit, Denzel Ward, Tyson Campbell, Carson, Quincy, you know, the guys up front, Malik, I'm going to miss some guys, Mason Graham, you got Jared, you got Alex, you got Isaiah, I'm going to miss guys, Mike Hall, all those guys. I mean, we are a very talented football team. Man, we are. We're a talented team on both sides of the ball.
2: Today, I think Fano was with the ones all periods. Is that a new development? Or?
0: He was there yesterday and today.
3: Talk to me about the that really nice touchdown pass from Shador to Isaiah in the two-minute drill. What was your reaction and your thoughts to that?
0: Well, I mean, it's a piece of the practice, right? It's a piece of the practice. I think Isaiah Bond has come on the last week and a half as a player. He's still a developmental player. Shador's really come on. I thought he had a really good day today. I thought Deshaun had a good day today. And so I thought both of those guys continue to compete. And you saw today we've been alternating those guys. You're just not out here every day to see it. It just happened today you were out here and Shador got a lot of the work with the ones.
7: Todd, last week Travis talked about he saw an improvement in the urgency in Shador's footwork. So is that something you identified when he came over? And then how do you go about getting him to improve?
0: I think some of that was some of the decision-making, I think, speed up, moving through his progressions. I think the more reps you get, the more comfortable you get in progressing. Before the touchdown pass, not so good. He started to back up in the pocket. Really probably would have been a sack. We let it play out. So, again, he's still a young developmental player that I think has come a long, long way, and I think he's got a huge upside. I really do.
8: Todd, off of that, couple weeks ago, I know Deion Sanders mentioned that he wants to meet with you, sort of give you a lay of the land on Shador. Is that something that you're planning on doing at any point? And what are maybe the benefits to actually having a conversation?
0: Well, first of all, I can't wait. You know, first of all, got a lot of respect for Coach Sanders, obviously as a player, but also what he's done as a coach. And obviously he's done a great job with Shador as a father. I'm open anytime he wants to meet. He said he was going to come, but he had a commercial. So if he just lets me know where the next commercial shoot is, I'll be there. I'll show up. I really am looking forward to it. I got a ton of respect for him, and I got a ton of respect for Shador because all he's done since I've been here is work. That's all he's done is compete. He was here early in the off season. Hell, he bought me a horse head. I mean, tried to, you know, cheese up to me early. So I think, which is really cool. I think it's been great.
2: And you had Titus Howard here. I think that's the first time we saw him. Has he been here?
0: He's been here. He's had some, unfortunately, a couple of family issues he's had to take care of, which can happen. You get some older players that are married and have kids and family, it happens. So he's been great.
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24: OTA number 8 is in the books. We talked about the Jared Verse component of it, the fact that he was there, which was kind of the headliner of all of it. But we also had a lot of activity, and there's not a whole lot of these left, so this is number 8 in the books. Your copious notes, sir. What jumped out?
25: Zach, rarely is there a tweet that it can be somewhat snarky, but that sums up a day pretty well. And Zach Jackson at one point tweeted out that this was a top five defensive OTA performance he's ever seen. And when he wrote, it just really made me laugh. And I went over and I said, you know what? Like, you might be right. It was definitely a very good day of the defense, for the most part. But I thought the defense had a very nice day. They were playing fast. Alex Wright, Isaiah McGuire up front. Mike Hall looked very good. The linebackers, on the back end, Don McMillan had some nice plays. It was a good day overall for the defense. The offense was a little bit clunky. They missed some things. There was a period where, you know, there were, a few plays where there were delay of games, like at one point, 3 out of 4 plays, delay of games. And then the next one was a blown up sack, and their defense was showing some looks the offense hadn't seen before. And we're getting free runners in there. And obviously nobody's hitting anybody, but getting some free runners. So it was a day for the defense. The offense did have some highlights though. Denzel Boston continues to make some nice plays. Casey Concepcion continues to make some nice plays. Jerry Jeudy caught a touchdown in 7-on-7 and continues to look good. And then Isaiah Bond had the play of the day, got one-on-one on the outside and got behind the defense, and it was a beautiful pass from Shador, touchdown Browns, and that was certainly the highlight from an offensive standpoint. But things that stood out to me, number one, Shador was first up, I think, in every drill or every team period today.
24: Okay.
25: I think he was first up in every team period. Spencer Fano worked with the first team as the left tackle exclusively today, which was the first time that he had been with the first team that we have seen. And yeah, those were some of the things that really, jumped out to me. Carson Ryan had a nice catch in the end zone. You know, Todd Monken said, and I think we're playing it later. Todd said, you know, we have two starting caliber quarterbacks on this football team, and it's pretty clear that this is, and we've said this to you the whole time, that's between Deshaun and Shador. Mm-hmm. And I've long thought, and we've talked about on this program, that, you know, we thought that Deshaun is ultimately going to be the starter, and I think that is true. Shador had, again, not a great day for the offense, but Shador had a better day today than I think that Deshaun did, and made some very good throws. So we'll see when, you know, the coach says something like that, that tells me that, you know, it's still open, or he still wants everybody in that to believe it's open. I think the goal is to have a starter named by the end of minicamp, and hopefully that is possible to do and can be done.
24: Just for our audience, who, what exactly is, when you say the defense had a day, what level of contact, what level of disruption can they have? Just so everybody understands what we're watching here.
25: No real contact. You can't really, not much contact can be had. They just did a good day. They made it difficult. The pass rush was effective today. They made it difficult, you know, good coverage. There are a lot of times where the quarterbacks had to hold the football where there just wasn't that quick one to throw. So I think they did a good job. Again, no contact. You'll hear them scream, keep people off the ground. They don't want anybody going to the ground at all. So no, it's not that. It wasn't as crisp. We've seen some days where it was pretty crisp on offense and, you know, the ball wasn't hitting the ground. This was not one of those days.
24: Next thing I'm curious about is, and there's no way that you have an exact answer on this, but how much of Versus' presence do you think buoyed the defense? Just having him there. Like, hey, look what we're capable of. That type of thing. Like, did you sense some extra juice from the defense?
1: In the D-line drills, I certainly did. Because he didn't do any of the team stuff.
24: No, but just his presence.
1: Yeah.
24: It's kind of like, you know, a new kid comes to school and you're like, hey, we're pretty good here too.
1: Yeah, I think that there was definitely some of that, particularly in the D-line area. I thought there was some of that. You know, the hard part right now with this defense is, you know, on the D-line today, for in team, for example. So, Verse didn't participate in team. At defensive tackle, Mason Graham didn't participate and was not there to my eye. Malik Collins is still rehabbing. At cornerback, there was no Denzel Ward. And at safety, there was no Delpit and no Emmanuel McNeil Warren, not participating. So, if you were to look at, like, our starting 11 on defense, and we'll call in our big nickel or big dime, let's use 12. Starting 12 on defense. I know you can only play 11, but to have three corners, three safeties, because yep. I think that'll be kind of our base. You know, you're without six of those guys.
24: Yeah. And they still had a
1: and
24: day.
1: They still had a very nice day, which that's typically not great news. But it's funny because some of the good plays on offense were definitely made by the receivers. And you can see how they're looking, which is fantastic. But it was a good day for the D, and they're not all there. Now, on Monday, to be fair, on the offense, though, we have not seen at all this year, in the days we've been there, Harold Fannin. We have not seen at all this year, Dylan Sampson. We have not seen, I think, the entire starting offense just yet in terms of the offensive line together.
24: Yep.
1: So it's, yeah, there's still a lot on both sides, but the offense had better days than they had today. And the other days, you know, two times we saw them were better.
24: There he goes again. Okay. What do you make of, and let's be real fair and clear with everybody. We don't have access to the media doesn't have access to every OTA that's out there. But you mentioned in kind of your general thoughts there that this was a Shador dominant day in terms of the amount of reps that we're giving. What, if anything, do we make of that? It's not nothing.
1: It's not nothing. And I think the reps probably, I'm looking to see if we see I'm looking for a quarterback tracker. I'm sure there's one out there.
24: I got chops is usually all over that.
1: Yeah, there's got to be one out there somewhere. My guess is it was probably similar in the number of passes that were thrown by the two of them.
2: I have that up in front of me from our ESPN Cleveland account, if you'd like it.
1: Yeah,
24: go ahead.
2: So Shador Sanders, 7 of 15, 3 touchdowns, 0 interceptions. Watson listed at 9 of 17, 2 touchdowns, 1 interception.
1: Gabriel, the interception wiped out due to defensive pass interference on that play.
2: Okay.
1: Because they threw a flag on that one.
2: Okay.
1: But yes,
2: okay.
1: Go ahead.
2: And then Gabriel, 3 of 5 for 1 touchdown, and then Taylen Green, no reps.
1: So you said 17 for Watson and how
24: 15
1: many?
24: And for 15 Shador.
1: So yeah, so they threw about the same, but yep. Shador was up first. Now they both were always with the ones, but Shador was up first today more. And again, his throw to Isaiah Bond, that's the highlight of the day from an offensive standpoint.
24: We have always kind of had this, you know, this timeline out there by the end of minicamp, like let's have a starter and the reason for that is these two players that this is between, and Todd said it, and we'll play it for you a little bit later. The two players that it is between are very different in skill set. They don't really have much in common at all from a skill set standpoint. And the offense that you would build for Deshaun Watson is different than the offense that you would build for Shador Sanders. And so to me, and I think probably, I don't want to put words in Todd's mouth, but I'm sure he's thinking this too. Okay, we have all this install that we've done and we're all the way through that, but the way that we prepare this team is going to differ greatly based on who the quarterback is. And so that's where that deadline comes from, because I don't think that you can waste time in August trying to play this out, especially if you have answers. Now, if you don't have answers, then you have to. But I cannot imagine that's what Todd Monken wants, is for this thing to continue into August.
1: Yeah, I mean, and Todd said today, and again, we'll play it, and he's talked about a great wide ranging of topics, but he said, you know, we want to have that starter early in training camp, is that I'm not sure we'll be there. Quote, I think both quarterbacks have played well enough every day. I kind of lean one way or the other. So
24: that's different.
1: That's different than I think where maybe we were a week ago.
24: Yeah. So maybe Shador has made up some ground here the last week in a big, big way. What did he look like to you today?
25: Shador?
0: Yeah.
25: Threw the ball well. There was a period where, you know, he had, there were multiple delay of game penalties in kind of one period, and then the next play was a sack. So that would have been one where you never like to see that, where you could go from, you know, first and 10 to first and, or second and 35.
0: Yeah.
25: You know, you don't like to see that. But made some very good throws. The ball to Bond was the best throw of the day. He had another nice one to Denzel Boston after a broken play in the back of the end zone where he kind of directed traffic, and made a good throw there. You can see he's comfortable in the pocket, and he's ripping the ball accurately, certainly to the middle of the field. I thought there were a couple of throws today on deep digs that were particularly good. And as I said, the Bond throw was the best throw of the day, but there's still inconsistencies, and there are plays where you know that, you know, he's learning a new playbook again, which I think is hard for these guys in their second year on offense, where either the defense confused him or he wasn't quite sure exactly what he needed to do with the football and ended up having to kind of just eat it. But he threw the ball better than Deshaun threw the ball today in terms of accuracy for the most part,
0: yeah.
25: I would say.
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24: The hotline we go is the voice of the LA Rams. He is J.B. Long, and he joins us quite the 48 hours, my friend. Jared Verse just walked by our studio here, and I understand you talked to Miles. When you first start to get wind of this, where does your head go? How do you put it into perspective, and what's the last 48 hours been like for you?
12: Well, I think my first thought was, man, do I love working for this organization, because it was a quintessential Rams thing to do. I think it brings a lot of pieces together in terms of their offseason plan, including their draft weekend, which I'm sure we can talk about. But really quickly behind that was, oh, it breaks my heart to lose Jared Verse, because he's a special player and person, and he was so good here for 2 years. He was exactly what this organization needed in the post-Aaron Donald universe. And so it pains me to not call every snap of his career, but I am happy for Cleveland Browns fans, of which I know many, that V8 is going to bring a lot of joy to that organization. Maybe not in the same way or to the same extent that a future Hall of Famer, Myles Garrett, did. But I think it's a fair trade, and it's one that brings a lot of great capital to Cleveland as they prepare for their next chapter, too.
25: JB, I'll get back to Verse in a second, but you said in the post-Aaron Donald era. Are we sure that we're still living in the post-Aaron Donald era?
12: Well, look, there's 2 months until training camp, right? Whether it's just a exercise or a real possibility, please, Aaron Donald, stay in the headlines. Keep the possibility alive, because it's going to make my summer go a lot faster if you do. If there's anyone who could do it, it's Aaron. Doesn't hurt the cause that he self-reports his physical fitness on social media on a near weekly basis, right? So I saw what it looked like with a premier edge rusher like Von Miller, even in kind of the back nine of his career. I can only imagine what it might look like with someone like Flash on the edge.
25: Yeah, that would be pretty funny. I don't know if you've seen the Kelseys do their podcast, mm-hmm. and they said that they think that if Aaron Donald tries to come back, they want to petition the league to say no, he's not allowed to come back here and just play with Myles Garrett.
24: Even situationally, yeah. For crying out loud, don't practice, show up and rush the passer on third down.
25: I'm saying it now. I think it's more likely than not that he plays for the Rams this year. That's just my opinion. All right, back to Jared Verse. You mentioned the guy that he is. Obviously, the highlights speak for themselves, the violence with which he plays and the production and what he's done. He's on a very short list of people that have been a defensive rookie of the year and a two-time Pro Bowler in their first two seasons in the NFL. What is it about Jared Verse, the guy, the leader, that we're going to get? Because just hearing him earlier today, it just sounds like, and seeing some of the stuff you guys' content you put out there at the Rams, an infectious alpha leader.
12: Well, sounds is probably the right verb to utilize, because walks the walk, but he also talks the talk. I mean, he can go a mile per minute and he can back it up. And that's part of what I mean in terms of the disposition void. It wasn't just Aaron's supreme talent. You can't replace that. It's unrealistic, though the Rams in aggregate did very well to do their best. It's having one of 53 guys on your sideline who, if push comes to shove, he's going to be the first one there. And Aaron was that for a generation of Rams. And Jared Verse kind of backfilled that role where he didn't take anything off of anybody. And I think that was really, really important for a lot of games the Rams won in 23 and 24. Not just his production, but putting his money where his mouth was more often than not.
24: JB, he gets the news Monday morning that he's part of this trade. As you mentioned, the Rams begrudgingly included him in the deal. And, of course, you acquire somebody like Miles, that's going to be it. You're not going to be happy about all of it. So that happens Monday morning. He's here by last night. He did a physical yesterday at practice today.
4: and was out at OTAs. Now, he didn't participate in everything, but he's in a practice. He's there and being vocal and all the things. Does that surprise you at all, how quickly he did all of that?
12: No, and you lead me to a really important point that I want to stress. Maybe your audience has heard it, which is the way he handled the news face-to-face with Sean McVay goes down as one of the most impressive things that Sean has noted interpersonally in his now decade on the job. I think that says a lot for a young pro to handle that moment the way that he did. I wasn't in the room, but I know what Sean means when he says he handled it like a man, and he hopes, speaking of Sean, that his two young sons would handle disappointing news in their future the way that Jared did early this week. So if you take away nothing else from this conversation, please absorb that. And the other thought that I would offer to that question is, I would be stunned if Jared does anything even remotely approaching disappointing between now and the first time he misses a tackle or a near sack in week one or whenever that happens as a Cleveland Brown. I think he's that rock solid. Is he flawless? No. Is he Miles Garrett? I don't believe so, nor do the Rams, which is why they made this transaction.
25: Nobody is.
12: But everything shy of that, I think he's that dude and more.
25: And I think that's kind of when you look at this, this is one of those situations that feels like a rare kind of real win-win. I mean, I think the sales pitch, obviously, on our side, you're doing it right now, talking about Jared Verse. You get a 1, a 2, and a 3 as well. Verse is just going into his third season, 25 years old, has been so productive and is even elevated his game, as you know, in the postseason. He's had been phenomenal in the postseason as well. And then from the Rams standpoint, you get Miles Garrett, the best non-quarterback in the National Football League and arguably the best, you know, on track to become potentially the best defensive player ever. When you kind of sat back at it and looked at it, you know, in situations like this, there's pain on both sides. Les and Sean have both said, you know, they did not want to give up Jared Verse. The Browns said, we're not doing this without Jared Verse. And the Browns have the pain of giving up the best defensive player to ever wear brown and orange. Can you kind of sit there from your side? Do you feel the same way that this feels like one of those rare cases where two teams at a little bit different stages and what they're trying to accomplish in 2026, 2027, maybe kind of actually found the sweet spot here to pull off something of this enormous magnitude?
12: I think the best we can evaluate it in real time, there's a ton of truth to what you just said. And I'll offer you this and let me know, you know, try it on for size and see how it lands for you and for your fan base. I lived a similar version of this by way of the Matthew Stafford trade.
25: Yep.
12: An elite talent who had labored with a team and an organization that had not won much during most of his career and most of his prime came to Los Angeles in a deal that was debated back and forth who would win it, who got the better end of it. The Rams got what they wanted, a ring, a championship at SoFi Stadium. It would be hard to argue the Rams did anything but win that trade if you put a punctuation mark at the end of that sentence. But on the other side of it, the Detroit Lions got a haul of picks, a very motivated and capable Jared Goff, and that was an inflection point in their organization as well, and under Dan Campbell, they've had a ton of wins and a ton of great memories. I don't know from Cleveland's vantage point whether a similar narrative arc for Jared Verse, who was the first round pick for the Rams since Jared Goff and now has also been traded. Like, is that comparison too parallel? Is it too forced? I don't know. But I think if you take as much emotion as you can out of it, wouldn't that be a great result for the Cleveland Browns, the type of results that the Detroit Lions have gotten recently and are on track to continue to get?
4: JB, great stuff, man. Yes. Thank you so much for your time today. Enjoy Miles out there. We know that you will, and we'll take care of Jared out here.
12: Yeah, my gut is to say, like, condolences or something, but I don't really feel that way. I think that would be disingenuous of me. I wish you all the best. I wish Jared Verse the best, and I think he's going to have a ton of great moments and years there, and I can't wait to see what the Browns do with the draft capital. I just hope it's at, you know, roughly the end of every round every year that they're picking with the Los Angeles Rams capital.
4: That's the only thing we'll disagree on, buddy. Thanks for your time.
12: Have a good rest of your show. Thanks for the invitation.
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3: Hold on just a sec. We got to get your mic. We're doing well, sir.
4: Yeah, we are doing
3: well. We're doing very well.
4: This is nice.
3: We like this weather. This weather will take.
5: You and me both.
3: Yeah. There he is. This was a surreal 24 hours, I think, for all of us. Mm-hmm. And I thought you handled this about as well as you could yesterday at the foundation outing, which is a big day for us as an organization, yes. Obviously. But at the same time, you can't help what you can't help, and you can't control everything. Take me through that part of it, if you would. Because obviously, as you alluded this morning, this has been going on for a week or so in detail, but when you start to think, oh boy, I'm going to have to say something in a spot where I'd rather not, because it isn't about us or football today.
5: That was one of those situations where going into Monday, I thought we had a really good plan around it, but sometimes the best plans don't go according to plan. In a situation like where you're dealing with a trade or a major transaction, oftentimes you don't have sole control of the information flow. And so it was one of those situations where, we had a good outline in terms of how we were going to handle the communication, the messaging, let really the afternoon be about all the good work that the Browns Foundation was doing. Had worked with, with LA and they had done a nice job of working with us in that. But with these trades, there are a lot of administrative things that have to happen. And the closer you get to executing them, more people who maybe aren't even really a part of the primary parties doing the deal become involved in it. And once it became apparent that information was coming out, and it was, before LA had a chance to talk to Jared, we had to really adjust on the fly. So it was certainly different than we planned, but at that point, things were far enough along where we thought it was appropriate to address our fans and address the local media in some form or fashion.
4: I'll say this. I thought you were very cool handling it. When I walked in, I walked up to you, and it was, I knew that you knew and all of that. And it was like, and you were cool as a cucumber. But it was kind of a surreal thing, being that we were at this foundation outing. And I'll tell you, there's a funny moment where Todd came in and talked, and then Todd's like, I'll take a couple of questions. And I was like, oh boy. And nobody asked, thank goodness. I didn't know how that was going to go, but nobody asked. But I mean, we were sitting there in the carts, literally going to the first tee, and then you heard everybody's phones around. You'd be like, bzz, bzz, bzz, and then, hey, dude, Zagura, we just traded Miles. And, I'm sitting with JW. Jenks is right there. It was just like a total, Glenn was, I think, right to my right.
3: Everyone was there.
4: It was just a totally kind of a surreal moment. And it's one that I think everybody who was there will certainly never forget.
5: Yeah,
4: and
5: a very memorable first Browns Foundation outing at Firestone.
4: Huh? No doubt, for a great many reasons. All right. So you talked a little bit about the timeline earlier today of how this went together. But it feels like from some things that have come out, like from a Rand standpoint, that they've been determined to get this done for a long time. Jay Glazer said yesterday, we talked about it on the show, that, one of the reasons they drafted Ty Simpson, and the word he used, was because they, quote, knew they would not have a first-round pick next year. So it feels like this is a team that was very determined to get this done, and you guys were determined to say, okay, if you want it, we need Jared Verse.
5: Yeah, they were very persistent. They were very aggressive, which is their MO. It's certainly a credit to them, because they really forced the issue and forced us to, kind of reexamine, our approach, after the draft. And, like I said earlier today, it wasn't something that was plan A or certainly expected. But it got to a point where for us, we thought it would be irresponsible not to do the deal, quite frankly.
4: At what point, I mean, a two-parter, which is horrible journalism, but at what point did you know that this was going to happen? And then how important was it to you? Because in Glazer's reporting again, and we know he's pretty close with McVay, they didn't want to give up a player. They wanted to give up only picks. How important was it to you that not only was it a player, it was also that it was Jared Verse? Because in a situation where it's all picks, people could look at that and say, we're already on to next year when you trade a player of Miles Cowell. But when you get Jared Verse back, it allows you to not only have assets for the future, but also say, we're still really good on defense and have an elite edge rusher in a position where obviously nobody's Miles Garrett, but where we had an elite edge rusher before.
5: Yeah, it's the right question, Nate. And I'd say it's less actually about, you know, the perception of picks or picks plus players, and more about, I guess the merits of the deal. I think you're right that, you know, we weren't super interested in a picks only deal for a couple reasons. I think number one, this is not your normal star player that's getting traded. And so the standard calculus of, okay, you know, what's a first round pick worth? What are 2 ones worth? When you factor in the hit rate, and when we talk about hit rate with picks, it's usually with starters or better. Miles is obviously on a different plane in terms of his performance. And so it doesn't quite match up like it would your standard trade. The second part of this is the timing, which you alluded to, where it's after the draft. It's really where most of the roster planning has occurred. What makes this trade different is if you look at, you know, Sauce Gardner, for instance, that trade, or you look at, you know, the Max Crosby trade that didn't necessarily go through. Micah Parsons maybe a little bit different, but you usually are truly trading all present for future, because you're not getting something that, you know, fills an on-field role at the area that you've vacated. So for us, those two things taken in together make this different, especially when you factor in how excellent of a player that Jared Verse is. And that's what made it really, really important to us, because including Jared automatically raises the floor of the deal. It creates a very high baseline.
4: He's proven.
5: And, you know, the picks, they give you fantastic optionality, fantastic upside and potential. You know, but with Jared, it creates a very steady floor because there's realized potential already with, you know, still more gains to potentially be realized.
0: You mentioned this morning that obviously when you go back 2 years and Miles at the Super Bowl and the trade and all of that, then we get the new contract done. And at that point, I'm sure almost every team in the league calls you about him because he's Miles Garrett. Really?
5: No, yeah. I think there's perhaps a little bit of a misconception with what happens when these either megastars become available or, you know, there's a trade request. So number one, every team in the NFL deals with trade requests, whether they become public or non-public. Sure. And so you kind of know it's par for the course. You can generally guess like which guys actually the team will be interested in moving versus the ones they won't. The second piece of it is, I guess the way I would equate it to is, I think everybody in this booth and everybody on the call would love to have a $10 million home, right? Like we'd all love to have it. But
4: sounds great.
5: There's a very small population of individuals that can actually afford it. And it may be because of, you know, what they have in the bank account, maybe because of, you know, what their cash flow issues. It's kind of the same thing in the NFL where it's like, yeah, like, hey, a player of great magnitude becomes available, but does it actually fit for a team because of what they have to give up or, you know, even just taking on a contract, on a contract of significance. So, it's interesting because the players at the extremes, there's usually probably a much smaller pool of teams that show or at least have legitimate interest, than people would maybe expect.
0: So where I was going with that, and you got there partly, the other part of it is he had a no trade.
5: Mm-hmm.
0: So it's not only everything you said, but you mentioned the $10 million analogy. Most people who want to build who can afford a $10 million house want to build exactly what they want. And so there was that component with Miles as well. So while people would say that maybe the whole league would call, okay, fine, but then there's only so many who can afford it. There's only so many that can make it work. And then there's only so many that Miles would say yes to because he has the no trade.
5: Yeah, I'd say that probably had maybe a little bit less of an impact, just to be truthful, because it's not a situation where okay, you're setting out, and if like it was a plan A, you would then, you know, partner with Miles in this situation, be like, okay, like what's the destination of teams, things like that. There was really nothing like that in play because it wasn't a primary, you know, consideration. So it's not like, hey, if a player has a no trade clause on the front end, they submit, hey, here's a list of teams that you know, approve a trade to. So like that is true that, look, there's probably a subset of the teams in the NFL that, you know, he would have been comfortable going to, but that was never part of this particular calculus because there was never really a discussion on that.
4: And to your point, there are only so many teams. If you guys were resolute in your belief that there had to be a young edge coming back that was a proven, as you said, proven potential with more room to go, there are only so many teams that have that, right, that would even consider trading that player, that also would consider trading that player to get this much better today to try to win. I mean, the Rams, in some ways, it's absolutely perfect storms. The MO, they're, I don't think they've made a first round pick other than before this year. And I think it was Verse was the only one. And now he's not on there. Doesn't even see any, could have been any better. Defensive rookie of the year and a 2-time Pro Bowler.
5: Yeah, I think that's right. I mean, it's a very particular fit, for all the parties involved. And, you know, I think it's unusual for something like this to come together the way that it did.
4: What was the thinking in, it's a 27-1, which we know those are hard assets to get. And we talked about this yesterday there. You were able to get two of the three 27 picks that were traded in the draft. Now you have another 27-1. And that's clear to me. That's one of those where it's like the league is in unison, or at least they seem to be on the same page that this is a draft that people find valuable. It just seems the way that people are operating with 27 picks. How did it end up with a 28-2, a 29-3? What was the thought there, and how did we arrive there?
5: Yeah, I think, you know, for any team, it's hard to like wipe out a single draft. Essentially, totally. Like I don't think you'll
4: Ricky Williams.
5: Yeah, I don't think you'll ever see like the Ricky Williams, you know, type trades, to be honest. So it's a lot easier to spread it out over multiple years. I also think for us, you know, it's helpful to be invested, I guess you could say, across seasons.
4: Yep.
5: Because the reality is you can always move assets forward, you know, whether it's for a player, whether it's for another pick. But if you're like over indexed in a singular year, you know, there does become a little bit of an extra expiration date where you can be oversaturated. I mean, we like where we're sitting heading into next year's draft with 11 picks and, you know, obviously the two first rounders, the 3 fourths and the 2 fifths. And that's before we make any trades. But there does become a certain point where it becomes a little bit, more inefficient in terms of how you deploy those resources.
4: Like a diminishing marginal utility.
5: That's exactly right. Okay.
0: Last one I have for you on the Miles side. You mentioned this morning that when people would call, it was no, mm-hmm. no, no. What was the calculus in your head to go from no to yes?
5: You know, Jared was a big part of that. You know, because the structure of the deal was just fundamentally different than, the typical framework for a player of this caliber. And we've, you know, it's interesting because we're at a unique period in the league where we've seen a number of these trades as precedents for really excellent football players who are non-quarterbacks. You know, whether it's Sauce, Parsons, Quinnen Williams, Max Crosby. And so I think that's like pretty unique relative to this, you know, relative to traditionally what happens, you know, in the league. But all of those frameworks are pretty similar. This one was, you know, fundamentally different, where it was a combination of, you know, resources and obviously Jared that, it changed the math.
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3: There's some out there that, in my opinion, might be missing some of the math. Because, it should be, two ones at least. Jared Verse was a first-round pick. He's proven in the league. I'm not going to ask how you guys value Jared in this thing, unless you would like to share that. But if a team, and maybe I'm way off, but if a team wanted to trade the Rams for Jared Verse, like right now, let's say that he was still on the Rams. At this stage in his contract, isn't it a one plus, like maybe two ones or a one and a two to get a guy that good, that young?
4: I'll say this because I think it'll be more fun for listeners and others to speculate on that part of it. It would be expensive.
3: Yeah. Fair enough. Quite, I would imagine.
5: Yeah. This is a brand new day, man. I mean, you're talking about new coaching staff, lots of new faces. We've got big numbers out here at OTAs. Now, we say goodbye to Miles. Now Jared Verse comes in here. What has this been like for you this off season? I mean, I'm sure it's mixed when you deal with Miles because, I mean, you've known him so well and all of that. But at the same time, like, this has been a massive undertaking. Two drafts, one last year that looks like you just

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1: Effectively?
2: This probably not the best characterization of it, okay. Honestly. You know, Nathan, like, a lot of our planning this offseason, how we structure our deals, it's so that we can function in March, regardless of, you know, when the post-June 1 roster transactions occur. So all of that's already really been factored in. There's no, like, necessarily new cash. Like, the accounting changes from, you know, what things look like if you go to the league website or what our official cap space is. It doesn't fundamentally change any of our planning.
1: So we shouldn't expect, like, any maybe veterans coming in at this point?
2: I would just say it wouldn't change our, like, if we do have veterans, it's not because we're not going to have a significantly different spend at this point because it's June 2nd.
1: Got it.
2: Yeah.
1: Okay.
3: One of the things that has been pretty cool to see over OTAs, first of all, the number of guys that are out there. It was fun watching all the rookies. Good seeing all the weapons. You know, Nathan and I have been about weapons for a long time, so thank you. We appreciate yes. that a great deal. The weapons look pretty good. But the other thing that's been really pretty wild to see has been the transformation of Deshaun Watson. Mm. And this is a guy, a year ago at this time, we were speculating, maybe he never plays here again. Clean slate for everybody. He looks spectacular in what we've seen in OTAs. He looks healthy. He's bouncy. The ball, the arm is lively, all of those things. And our other quarterbacks look great too, but that's one that I don't know that we certainly saw coming. What has that been like from your vantage point to watch a guy who, from the outside looking in, looks like he finally feels and looks healthy?
2: Yeah, I think it's a credit to the work that Deshaun's done over the past year plus in terms of getting himself healthy and getting his body right. I know he's very excited to be back on the grass, and you know, we have a lot of new faces around that quarterback room. I think we have a healthier infrastructure. I think we have a very flexible offensive scheme, and I think we're seeing that play out at least at this point in the spring. Now, look, there's a long way to go. Like, we're not in pads. We haven't played another opponent, but it's been a good start.
1: Yeah. You obviously talk to Deshaun mm-hmm. regularly, as he would talk to Coach Monken. I had a chance to catch up with him. I hadn't seen him in a while. He just feels to me like he's at peace. I don't know if that's the right way to say it, but just that he just feels very comfortable. I know that he very much likes this offense. He likes Coach Monken. He likes Coach Bajakian, and he likes the quarterback room, but he just seems to be at a little bit of maybe freer than he had been at other points in his tenure here.
2: Yeah, I don't want to speculate on that part. I think that's probably better for Deshaun to discuss when he's out in front of the press. But he's done a really great job. He's in a good mental spot, and we'll see how the competition shakes out.
1: All right, I want to ask you about this because one of the things that I'm excited, as Bo alluded to, you know, I've weapons. I said this to people. I don't know what this offense is ultimately going to produce on Sundays. I'm optimistic, but there is no doubt in my mind that we have significantly more speed than we have had in the last few years, especially at the wide receiver position. And it feels like we are more dangerous. We have multiple, whether it's 11 personnel, we have multiple groups you could use in 11 personnel. Like, I think Isaiah looks really good. Casey, you see the speed and the ability to separate. Denzel has looked even better to me than I thought he did. He looks faster than I thought maybe he would look.
3: Good.
1: Are you excited about that? Am I directionally correct? Do you feel like there's a potential for this to be? I mean, think about it. The guys who are going to touch the football at skill positions, Judy's the old head now, and he's still a very young player and a Pro Bowler. You got second-year Isaiah Bond, first-year Casey Concepcion, first-year Boston, second-year Fannin, second-year Judkins, second-year Sampson. I mean, there's a young, juicy nucleus here.
2: Yeah, it's funny. I was actually talking about that with my brother on my drive home last night, that I like the combination of skill sets that we have with our skill players on offense. And to your point, all of them but Jerry, they're first or second year players. They're going to be growing pains. Like,
1: I think
2: we have to realize that. And particularly the first year players, you know, they haven't done anything yet. So we don't know how that's going to play out. But at the same time, we're very excited about their physical ability. We're very excited about their professionalism. And we're very excited about the growth that we've seen so far this spring.
3: We were talking about all this, and you think about Chief, Miles, Joel, Wyatt, all, you know, guys who tenured guys who've been here a long time, all new faces. With that, and various types of leaders, you know, some outward, some in, you know, various different types of leaders. There is now a need for, well, not, I mean, some of these guys are natural leaders, but when you

0: look at this roster, where does that leadership come from now?
1: Yeah, I don't think that leadership has a particular style or has an age necessarily. I think we have a very good group. And quite honestly, at the player level, part of leadership is playing well.
2: Yeah.
1: You know, like that gives you credibility, you know, with your teammates. And so I feel very strongly that, you know, this young core is wired the right way. And I'm pretty excited to see this nucleus come together.
2: Yeah, me too. And I mean, I saw the video the Rams had put out, I think a year or two ago, of Jared mic'd up. I feel like that is a natural dominant leader.
1: Yeah, I think Jared will be a fan favorite. He will certainly be at minimum have a bunch of colorful quotes. I can assure you guys that.
2: As you kind of get ready for this, we got the mandatory mini camp, which will be hopefully, you know, we'll see everybody in here getting going. You know, as you sit here, how pleased are you with what you've seen through OTA's minicamp? And to your point, there is no football. We haven't gotten a training camp, but you have in your mind's eye what this might look like on the grass. What have you seen? Like, where do you feel like this team is in its development under Coach Monken? And are you pleased with kind of how the trajectory of it right now?
1: Really pleased with Monk and his staff. I think he did a phenomenal job, you know, with his staff in all three phases. They are teachers. They are relentless in their pursuit of excellence. They don't waste a minute on the grass or in the classrooms, which is excellent. And, you know, part of what attracted us to Monk was what everyone talked about in terms of his ability to work with young players. We knew we were going to be a very young roster. We knew, the developmental pathway was going to be really, really important across all sides of the ball. And what we've seen so far early on has certainly confirmed that's an absolute strength of his.
2: So you said there, and this is what stood out to me and watching these practices, not a wasted moment. There's not a wasted second. Mm-hmm. And it is, we are allowed to practice for this much time. We are going to practice for this much time. That's obviously, this is Todd's team. That's how he's doing it. It feels like a little bit of a philosophical shift, maybe not organizationally, but just in the way the head coach approaches it, because we've been very, in the past, certainly not in that same style, and there's been a lot more of, you know, about bodies and care and things like that. How do we kind of balance that, and how do you see? I tell people, they say, what do you see at training camp? I go, you are going to see a lot of football, is what it feels like at training camp. So how does that kind of balance out? But because I'll tell you what, I love it. I think it's great.
1: So I'd say a couple of things. I think, number one, you know, I don't want people to get the impression that, you know, Todd is just this old school coach. Like, he's very much into intelligent loading with the guys. Like, we get a lot of work in, but he never puts them at risk.
2: We have a whole period, so people know, where we just line up and it's the operation, and then as soon as you snap it, that's it.
3: Yeah.
2: No load.
1: The second thing I'd say is, like, I think there are multiple approaches that work. You know, Todd, you know, the Harbaughs, they're probably more a little bit, you know, Dan Campbell, they're probably a little bit more grinded out. But we just saw New England go to the Super Bowl, and Vrabes is very much a, you know, a walkthrough, slower tempo. Same with McVay. So I hesitate to, you know, contrast different styles, because both approaches work. It's just like
2: totally
1: about maximizing the time. I do think that, if you think about where we were in the past, we had a more veteran team. And I think that maybe requires a little bit different management than when you have a young team that's largely new to the NFL.
3: You said this, I'll get you out of here on this one. You said this, I want to say it was last spring. You said we're in a bit of a transition phase kind of with the roster. Well, as now we are through two drafts and we're to the point we are now, where are you in respect to where you thought you'd be at this point?
1: Honestly, like right on track. We feel really good about the core that we have in place. We're not a finished product. But I think for us, the biggest thing moving forward, at least in the immediate term, is the development of the players on our roster. And that's why we're so excited about this coaching staff. You know, because I think our improvements will come largely from internal development over the short term, as opposed to external additions.
3: Haley, thanks, man.
4: Yep. Yeah. Great to see you.
3: Andrew Barrett, General Manager, Cleveland Browns.
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27: You guys were talking about ranch.
0: Oh, yeah. Ranch dressing came up in the last commercial break because Jen Winters' niece is apparently about to turn three.
1: Yeah, she'll be three at the end of the month. And that's
0: she
1: like,
0: loves eating ranch dressing.
1: Like, you know, she needs her sustenance, you know, water, whatever else, ranch.
0: Yeah.
1: And then in sprinkles.
0: That's what I say basically as a parent. Like water whatever else. I don't know.
1: Ranch.
0: Whatever you eat.
1: Yeah. And all the ranch. And if she could put sprinkles on ranch, she probably already has.
0: She loves ranch dressing.
2: Place that ranch belongs is in the trash.
0: Oh. Hey, I'm not arguing with you.
1: It's not even a day that starts with a T and you're bringing the heat.
0: Yeah.
1: What garbage. Wow.
0: I've never been a fan of ranch, quite honestly.
1: Wow.
0: I get that I'm in the minority on that.
1: You guys
0: but
1: are from Ohio.
0: Yeah, I know, yeah. But I don't care.
3: Okay.
0: I just
3: white's
0: never.
3: Good.
0: It's never hit that way for me. I've never enjoyed it. I've tried it many a times. And sometimes you get it when it's like you've ordered something else, mm-hmm. like some other thing. Now, what's weird is I don't throw ranch in the category of whenever you add any seasoning to it that is not just the plain ranch, like if you do the blackened ranch, like mm-hmm. a Popeyes, that I can eat that all day. That's fine. But I don't feel like
2: trash.
0: That doesn't taste anything like ranch.
2: Terrible.
0: And then it tastes vastly different.
2: The proliferation, did I say that right? Of the
0: proliferation, I think.
2: The ranch seasoning that people put in every sauce and every recipe.
1: That.
2: And we do too many damn casseroles because we're from the Midwest.
0: Oh, the casserole
2: and all
0: thing.
2: Of them, it's a packet of ranch. Why are we doing this?
1: You can buy a whole thing at Costco.
2: I know. I've seen the shaker. That is disgusting.
0: Yeah.
2: That is sick.
1: I might put it in cottage cheese. I love that.
0: Wow.
1: It's really good. I'm
0: okay.
1: Sorry.
2: Hey, Dylan, go ahead and play the thing again.
3: The whites are good.
2: There we go.
4: Yes. Ranch. Yeah, I know you exactly said you're right. Not a big fan of it, Bone, but it is the condiment of your people.
0: I know it is. I'm not denying that. I'm just saying
1: I like the ranch.
0: Dylan, this is why you can't just judge a book by its cover, because not everybody's the same. Just because we all just want to point
1: what
0: that out.
1: Honey mustard, though, I love. That's my
0: favorite. How do you feel about a honey mustard?
2: Honey
0: mustard's
2: good.
1: That's awesome.
0: I almost said the actual. I f with honey mustard. I do f with that.
1: I like
0: the honey mustard. Honey mustard. Yeah, I do like that.
2: Man, no, honey mustard's great. I like it. It's got to be a little more tangy than just like sweet, but
0: yes, yeah I agree with that. But again, weird thing. I don't like regular, just yellow mustard.
1: Really?
0: Burn it. I don't want it anywhere near me.
2: Yellow
0: honey mustard. I can do that. I can do stone ground, all that stuff.
2: Yeah.
0: The mustard you get at the stadium, I can do. But just plain yellow mustard, no.
2: Like a bag of pretzels, and I'll just put like mustard on the side, and just that is a delectable snack to me.
1: I'll also do it with ranch, but you know, knock me down a few bits.
0: Fish, what direction is it? Fish, if I tease the list for Thursday, what direction is that? Horizontal, vertical, diagonal?
4: Oh my God.
0: Too far. Okay. Yes. Maybe next list is top five condiments.
2: All right.
0: Or best condiments. Maybe we have to go that route because, yeah, we could I think, do a whole segment on that.
4: Well, then I'll start going crazy, like bringing up things like mayo chup.
0: Oh, yeah, you can miss me with that.
4: Like, mayo
0: and ketchup.
4: They decided to combine a whole bunch of different condiments together.
0: Yeah, I don't need that.
4: And I'm on a journey to try some of them.
0: I do. Now, I will bring this aspect up of condiments, and then we can move on. But, like, one of the reasons I don't like breakfast as much is because I feel like most of the condiments that you use the rest of the day, breakfast foods, it's like, nope, you're not allowed to have that. Like, you go to a restaurant, if you order, like, they'll give you ketchup mm-hmm. for, like potatoes. They'll give you a hot sauce for your eggs, or maybe some people do ketchup on eggs. I'm out on that. But, like, that side is allowed, and then, but, like, if you like ranch, they're not bringing you a side of ranch with breakfast foods, and I feel like that's a miss.
1: Are you getting sausage and like maple syrup the rest of the day? Like, it's the same thing. You're not getting...
0: No, but I'm telling you are, because people go, oh, let's have breakfast for dinner, and it's like, let's have dinner for breakfast.
1: Dinner's
0: then.
1: Great, but...
0: Flip it around.
2: Well, now, who says you can't do that? I think both of those things
0: are
2: great.
0: Everyone says it, and it ticks me off.
4: No one on the show, because we like to eat.
0: Well, I had to tell the guys when we started working together, I got Tyvus turned on to this, and Dylan as well, a year ago, that Burger King is the only restaurant that has some damn sense. Where if they serve burgers. They're called Burger King.
2: Right.
0: If
2: right.
0: you hit them up at 7 in the morning and go, yeah, I know you got your sausage and your French toast sticks and burn it to the ground. I want a cheeseburger. They'll go, okay. And it'll take them a minute, but they'll go back and make you a cheeseburger at 7 in the morning. That's my people right there.
2: Man.
0: Make me a cheese. Because I sometimes want breakfast for dinner, but sometimes I want dinner
2: also,
0: for breakfast.
2: Your desire to have, like, condiments.
0: All food all the time.
2: No, but condiments.
0: What is a strawberry? Can you eat strawberry morning, evening, all the time?
2: Your desire to eat a certain meal, right? Like the condiments and breakfast thing where you're like, I don't like it that much. That's crazy to me.
0: No. I'm saying you got to be able to have all the foods available at all times. The restaurants have them. It's not like when you go to a place that serves lunch and dinner, they don't have lunch and dinner stuff around. They can easily
2: make
0: it.
2: So you're saying you're mad that the guy at Waffle House doesn't give you the ranch dressing for your hash browns?
0: Well, I think at Waffle House they would.
2: They probably.
0: I think there's no been enough like there. Gunplay at Waffle Houses. They're just like, whatever you want, you can have it.
2: I'll give you a nickel bag on the side, too, if you really want one.
0: Yeah, you can get other condiments there. Little powder for your French toast sticks. Yeah, they got that. They got it all there. Love the Waffle House. I love that our government, for a long time, monitored if a Waffle House was open or not,
2: yeah.
0: as to whether or not they sent FEMA in.
2: Yes.
0: Like that.
2: The emergency.
0: That they did.
2: Waffle House
0: they would,
2: emergency.
0: They would
2: index.
0: Check when they had like a hurricane warning, Dylan. They would say,
2: and it was
0: should we send FEMA there or not? They go, well, is the Waffle House closed? If it's closed, we send in FEMA. If
2: yes.
0: not, we let it live.
2: How much of the menus available will tell you like how far out
0: yes.
2: the damage
0: yes.
2: has really gone?
4: That's
2: yes.
4: how they
0: real thing.
4: They
0: That's,
4: determine
0: yeah.
4: levels of hurricane by menu availability.
0: That is,
4: at
0: that is
4: House.
0: By the way,
2: yes.
0: people ask like, what job would you leave doing radio for? To be the guy who goes to Waffle House and be like, hey, yeah, they're still open. So anyway, I'm going to eat breakfast now. All right. Where's
2: In
0: the
2: an
0: next
2: hour,
0: place?
2: I'll be at the next one.
0: That pissed me off so much when the fantasy football punishment thing. Remember that the last few
2: yeah.
0: years? The guys were like, I got to go to Waffle House. And for every waffle I eat, I have to be here for 24 hours.
2: Right.
0: But I get it. Every waffle I eat, I get out an hour earlier.
2: I'd be in there for 2 hours.
0: Yeah. Like, what are we talking about?
2: You kidding
0: Bunch
2: me?
0: Of lightweights out here. Yeah. Like,
2: that's not a punishment.
0: Like, I finally got out after 17 and a half hours. It's like, you're a loser. Get on my level. Let me be in your fantasy league. I'd lose on purpose. I'd be drafting guys who are dead. I get to go to Waffle House. Sorry, honey. I got to go.
1: Guys who are
0: I would. I would. I just want to lose. I would go to Waffle House. I want to be there all the time. All right. So, some OSU football odds for you. I saw this from Stefan Krajnik, who covers the Buckeyes for Cleveland.com. He had, these are the following betting lines that at least are out there right now. I'm sure there are other ones too, but he highlighted these and I thought it interesting. At Texas, that game right now is a pick 'em from all the odds makers. The game at Indiana, also straight up pick 'em. No favorites right now.
2: So they think Ohio State is better than both of those teams, but they're on the road.
0: Yeah, pretty much. Because what do you usually get about three? Well, I know in the NFL it's usually 3 or 3.5 points on the road. I don't know if in college it works exactly the same way. But
2: like, they'll give you a little something.
0: In games like that, for sure, they would. When
4: 3 points
0: pretty,
4: is a typical rule of thumb for home field. I think that's gone down a little bit in the past couple of years, though.
0: Yeah, I think that's right. But to your point, they think Ohio State's better than both those teams, but the games are on the road. So that's fair. At USC, they do not think that USC is any good. Ohio State is a 7.5 point favorite on the road there. Oregon at home, Ohio State is a 6 point favorite. And then
2: that's
0: the team
2: a
0: up
2: lot.
0: North. It is
2: Feels
0: a lot,
2: like
0: but
2: a lot.
0: They I think you get 5 just for going up against Dan Lanning in anything resembling a big
4: man.
0: Game. Now
4: you can't
0: I say that.
4: That
2: you are the Dan
0: that.
2: Lanning is James Franklin guy.
0: I say that because
2: I am too.
0: Knowing full No, I don't believe in Dan Lanning at all, but I say that knowing when they've come here and had success against the Buckeyes in this stadium.
4: So it was just like 5 years ago.
0: I am quite sure Oregon's team has not missed the fact that they are dogs in a place where they've come in and won before. So, yeah, they have that circled, no doubt. And then the team up north, they have the Buckeyes favored by 2 touchdowns, which just feels good to be back in that place. I know in years past, the Buckeyes have been favored big in those games and then lost them. But now it does feel like this feels more legit. The fact that they're not even sure who's going to play quarterback up there, despite having paid the guy $10 million a few years ago,
2: that is
0: Bryce Underwood.
2: A real thing.
0: Oh, it's a storyline to keep an eye on.
2: People are starting to get a little antsy up that way.
4: I think they're sure who their quarterback's going to be, but it's because there's a gun to their head.
0: Maybe, but how long can you go with that? If he goes out there and is terrible for three games, can you? And you've got a backup that people think can get the job done. Isn't it C.J. Carr's brother that's there?
4: Yes.
2: Yeah.
4: What's Tommy.
0: Tommy.
4: Carr,
0: Tommy Carr. Yeah. Name. Yeah. Yeah. Like
4: Bryce
0: I'm just saying,
4: would catch passes because they might have to move him.
0: Hey, I mean, there've been guys better than him that had to switch positions.
2: They
0: to
2: should
0: keep
2: actually turn
0: football.
2: Him into an edge rusher as big as he is.
0: Oh well,
2: go hunt quarterbacks now. Be pissed like off. Use your angst against quarterbacks and go get them.
0: You know what's funny, Fish? 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But then we got to talking fast food this segment. Screw it. More fast food talk. We're going to fix something wrong with fast food windows coming up next.
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13: I do not love what happens at fast food restaurants, and I had to bring this up yesterday. So I go to pick up. Took the youngest to the pool. She begged to go to the pool yesterday, so we took her to the pool. Get done from there, and of course, no one's eaten lunch, so it's, can we get a Happy Meal? And I said, well, sure. Actually, at McDonald's, they have the World Cup cups. They have, like, yes. Players on the, so they got me with the adult Happy Meal. They got her with the kids Happy Meal. But I ordered the drinks. I ordered a few different, you know, drink for my wife, because she's back at home work, and I was like, I'll get her something to drink, too. They hand me all the drinks. I sat in line for 10 minutes. They hand the drinks through the window, hand the bag of food through the window. Thank you very much. We go on. We leave. As I'm pulling around, I reach in the bag because, of course, we don't hand the straw now with the drink to the person.
14: Right.
13: Sometimes you get your drinks and then 5 minutes later you get your food and they always say straws in the bag. And I'm like, you could have just handed me the straw and I could have been sipping on this, mm-hmm. not being as impatient because I would have had a tasty beverage to enjoy while I'm waiting for the food. Instead, now straws in the bag is the policy everywhere, so I go right. Reach in the bag for the straws. There are no straws.
14: Okay.
13: Pull over, look, and there's just absolutely no straws in there, and I'm like, mm-hmm. now I got to go back because I don't keep straws at home.
14: Do you have to go back?
13: Yeah, I do.
14: Why?
13: It's McDonald's Coke is, like, known for its ability to be sipped through a straw. They, like, measure the straws on purpose. It's a whole thing.
14: Yeah,
13: Joshua, it's a whole
14: thing. I think I understand what you're getting at from a food science standpoint.
13: Just pop it is. It's more surface area per suck. Just I've said this before. It's
0: pop the damn lid.
13: Now when I'm driving, the whole reason you have the lid is because when you're driving, it can slosh around.
0: I'm the guy who will have a mug of hot coffee I brought from the house in the car.
13: Oh, no.
0: So we're not going to talk about a cold Coca-Cola.
13: No.
0: You can pop the lid.
13: Wait, how often do you have to clean your car out? Like, every day?
0: I got white interior. It's fine.
13: I don't know how you're getting away with white interior and then coffee stains.
0: It's not something I do every day.
13: It's going
0: to spill.
13: But it's
0: something I have done. Long as you're an adult who knows how to drive, you're good.
13: You're missing the point here is you are freely allowed to dump whatever you want all over the confines of your car because you don't like straws.
0: No dumps.
13: But for me... No dumps. It's also the policy on 17 and 18, I believe, out here. No dumps. Rest the course, maybe. I don't know. I'm just saying, if you give me a straw, if you give me a cup with a lid, with a hole for a straw, you give me a straw, just hand the cup and the straw together. This whole put the straw in the bag thing, it leaves it open that some people forget. They don't put it in there. I drive away. So I had to go sit back in line and wait for straws.
0: Okay.
13: And it was like another 10 minutes added on to this thing.
0: Now, did you have to sit in line?
14: Right. Why didn't you just go inside?
0: Go inside.
13: Because, okay, so that's a good point. So I had my six-year-old, and like getting her out, in and out of the car seat, because the way it buckles is, it's no one in my family can buckle this car seat other than me. I don't know why it's so bad. But like, I would have had to stop, pull in, get her out, because I'm not leaving a child, and it's 80 degrees out yesterday. Can't leave her in the car, clearly, so I got to get her
0: for
13: 30 out.
0: 30 seconds?
13: Go in. It's never 30 seconds with a six-year-old. Running? I promise. No, I can't leave the car running. Have you been to Marysville? There's copper thieves.
0: I feel like people...
13: No teeth in their head. I can't leave the car running.
0: I'm going to victim
13: blame
0: you.
13: It'll be gone.
0: I'm going to victim blame you. That was much more difficult than it needed to be.
13: It was. Yes.
0: I agree with your premise. The straw in the bag makes it so that you might not get the straw, and that bothers me.
13: To be fair, if I was by myself, I would have pulled in, walked inside, got straws, left. Probably would have grabbed them in a little bit of a like, a little made a noise.
0: But like,
13: wouldn't have said anything.
0: But like eight straws, so you have
13: eight
0: some
13: straws.
0: For the
13: like just in case you forget next time.
0: Yep.
13: You know, yeah, totally would have done that move. 100% passive aggressive.
0: The move that I hate is when they hand you the straw and the drink together at the same time.
13: Yeah.
0: Because it requires a little bit of like some, because typically the straws in the back are like on the side.
13: Oh, in the back. Yes. In their hand.
0: And so
13: against
0: now
13: the cup.
0: You've got to cup
13: you
0: it
13: gotta
0: in
13: like,
0: a certain way.
13: You almost got to like Tiger Woods them.
0: Yes.
13: Sub dog. Like you have to kind of grab the cup that way and pull it towards you. And that's a recipe for disaster.
0: Yeah. I could drop everything.
13: Here's what you can do though. Like they could hand you the drinks and then hand you a handful of straws because you're working for billionaires. Who cares how many straws you go through?
14: Well, that's
13: just give me 10
0: you know
13: of them
0: who
13: every
0: cares?
13: Time.
0: The billionaires.
13: I know they do. I know,
0: they
13: but
0: probably
13: I'm saying,
0: audit the straws.
13: I'm on your side. You're working at McDonald's. I'm buying McDonald's. None of us are flying private jets. Let's go. We're on team us. We're not them.
14: They're up there
13: in the air. We're down here eating their food. Come on.
14: The point I was going to bring up is that it's probably some cost saving measure for them to save half a cent
13: so that
14: they don't accidentally give you two straws.
13: Oh.
14: But also what I don't like about drive-through, these people are either rude or just nonverbal. Like I'm not trying to have like a whole like conversation with you, but do more than just stare at me.
13: I acknowledge there are occasionally times where you go through the drive-thru and you're like, this person maybe wanted for charges somewhere else.
14: Like if it's Popeyes, it's okay. I actually want you to be rude. That's a part of the experience. But anywhere else, like at least say like thank you, have a good day. Tell me my total. Don't just sit there with your hand out.
13: To your point, Dylan, I agree with you on this, that if there's three options at a drive-thru and it is pleasant communication, unpleasant communication, or no communication, like if the no communication, if everything's happening correctly, fine. But I would rather get my food correctly and have them be like, here you go with your dumbass order. Like, but everything's in there, right? Fine. I might pay for that experience if you spit in my face and slap me while you're doing it. Like, I'm just saying, like, that's fine. I'm just saying, like, I'd rather have that than no communication and then everything's wrong. And then, like, in this case, that person gave me zero. There were no No eye contact, no talking. I got the bag of food.
0: I get what you're saying.
13: I then had to go back through, and I'm like, I don't have a straw. And I did get an eye roll. I was just like, I sat in line.
0: An eye roll would piss me off more than anything.
13: That was like...
0: An eye roll is like, that is... Oh,
13: and
0: man.
13: I had to remember, I'm like, this person is, you know...
0: I don't
13: care.
0: This
13: is a long day. I get it. Care. It's frustrating, all that, but like...
0: Oh.
14: I witnessed one time my coworker, he was ordering food and I was just in the passenger seat and it was like some 16-year-old punk jerk kid who he just literally sits there, he's holding the drink out and my coworker is holding his debit card and they're having a standoff as to who's going to put the thing down and grab the item from the other guy. And this kid says, "What do you want me to do? Put it in my mouth?" I'm like, I cannot. If I was sitting in the driver's seat, yes. It would have been fist to cuffs.
13: Yes.
14: Like, what do you mean?
0: Oh,
14: what
0: am
14: I supposed to do? Put it in my mouth. You're the service worker in this situation. I hate to sound like high and mighty. Put the cup down. Grab dude's card. Swipe it, and then give him the drink. Like, come on, what are we doing?
13: I think I'm actually on the side of the guy who said, "What do you want me to do? Put it in my mouth." Because he's acknowledging. He's like, "I'm going to give you this food. You can drive away. I don't give an F. Like, do whatever you want to do with it.
0: Yeah.
13: I'm giving you your food,
14: not the food.
13: Oh, it was just the drink. Yes. Oh, okay. Well, still, yeah. That is a great comeback, though. That is.
14: No, it's not.
13: That is really great.
14: He's saying that to people in the drive-through.
13: Yes, it's hilarious. No,
0: it's hilarious.
13: It is hilarious.
0: It's good because we get to laugh. Dude should have been fired on the spot.
13: Absolutely.
0: Should have been fired on the spot.
13: Probably should have. And then hired at a radio station. That's the personality we're looking for right here. If you're driving in, maybe you could have a little theme song for the memorial. So I talked to our guys at Art and the Official Intelligence. Dylan, if you've got that.
14: I do.
13: Let's play. That's our house band. They come up with some stuff from time to time. And, you know, I was talking about the donut of there's no Yacht Rock anymore. So we thought, let's bring the Yacht Rock vibes back for you. Little... Welcome to Muirfield on the Friday of the Memorial Tournament. From us here at T-Bone and Tyvus, enjoy.

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10: 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This is the best of T-Bone and Tybus. Yes, this is pre-recorded, but Tybus is so dedicated, he's still here running the board. The Fan.
0: It is day number 5 of Tybus Powell's paternity leave. And it is day number 5 of the paternity leave that he has entered the YouTube chat. So, Tybus, congratulations on continuing to not take vacation time. It's not vacation time, it's leave. He's out there, obviously, had the birth of baby Tsunami. Congrats to him and his wife, Lauren, on the youngster. The little guy is doing well from all accounts. But, yeah, meanwhile, Joshua Perry gets to hang out at the memorial with me this week. So, pretty fun.
11: All right, so I have to say this. One of the pieces of advice that I gave Tybus about becoming the father of a boy is that they will pee on you.
0: Yeah.
11: You have to just prepare yourself when you open that diaper that anything may happen. And he gave us an update. He said he peed on his wife. So the baby
0: did.
11: He,
0: just to clarify who the he is,
11: he in this situation
0: pronoun really had me throw
11: baby
0: for a
11: Tsunami
0: was like,
11: peed
0: okay.
11: on Laurencia.
0: Good. So, okay, got it. Just clarify. It's 6:30 in the morning.
11: That's
0: I'm
11: right.
0: still waking up. I want to make sure I heard things right.
11: But they're learning. Those.
0: Yeah. Well, you went through that with your little guy, James, right?
11: It's like, crazy, man.
0: Yeah.
11: I'm wet. I'm dirty.
0: See, it happens. It's right. I've heard. I'm the father of 3 girls, so it was never an issue.
11: That cold air hits them, and it's just.
0: They're like, oh yeah, time to go. Yeah, I did. You have to do like a reserve diaper in the hand, like the diaper you're about to use.
11: Oh,
0: would
11: yeah,
0: you kind of hold that up there just as like a shield?
11: You would need to have something like whether like you know you just had like. A balled up wipe or like you had the diaper shield. Something had to be there just in case.
0: It's no joke. I'll tell you this. Like I know this is why Tybus has 900 jobs, but like the diaper fund, like the diapers are insane.
11: Oh, it's
0: I know
11: wild.
0: You guys are living that life too. We got out of that a few years ago, thankfully, but I don't know. I mean, I thought we were out of it. Then when the third came along, we're like, oh no,
11: yeah.
0: We have to add that back into the budget. We have to add in, I don't think people who haven't like been around kids or haven't had to do that, like the amount of money you spend on stuff
11: brother.
0: That just gets thrown away. Just the diaper bill is insane.
11: It's
0: and I know
11: wild.
0: Some people do the cloth diaper thing.
11: I'll
0: gladly pay for just
11: That's
0: throwing
11: where
0: it away
11: I'm at. And
0: as opposed
11: I'm not
0: to
11: trying to
0: do that laundry.
11: To
0: no.
11: make fun of anybody who does that.
0: No, good for
11: but
0: you
11: it's,
0: if you
11: it's
0: can.
11: Insane.
0: I admit it's personal weakness on my part. I couldn't.
11: Yeah.
0: There's no chance. I would never be able to do that. Never. Never in a million years.
11: Just
0: I'm not
11: a
0: built for that.
11: Cloth floating around no. washing machine.
0: No. I'd have to have a separate washer and dryer.
11: You would have to.
0: And another like that is all. And then it's burnt. Afterwards, it's burned. Like I'm not donating that or anything. I'm throwing all that equipment away. We're done with that. But if you can teach their own, that's good for you. I saw Pete Bevacqua, who has a lot of cross-pollination with your other employer, Joshua.
11: Yes.
0: NBC Sports, he used to run NBC, basically.
11: Yep, used to be a boss.
0: Now he runs the athletic department at Notre Dame, who obviously has a huge partnership with NBC. Which,
11: how much is he still running NBC right now? It's
0: well, a legitimate question. Well, there's that too, right? Because it works. Right. So, like, we were just talking. Gordon Gee had those comments the other day in front of Congress, and that's where these comments come from Pete Vivacqua. It's the same testimony, right? But Gordon Gee said, like, I'm one of the people who's, you know, raised my hand. I contributed to this whole bad system, and I, you know, I got to own that. Well, Pete Vivacqua is one of the guys who's, like, as much as you can be in charge of both TV and the college administrators, he has that weird power of being the Notre Dame power broker, where they just, they're one school, but they get the same level of authority almost in these discussions as the commissioners of 18 school conferences. It's, it's a shocking place to find yourself if you're a Notre Dame fan, but that's what they love about it, I guess. Here's what he had to say about super conferences and how he says he's not a fan of it, but then he gave like a great explanation of why a super conference might actually be awesome. Let's hear it.
2: If you want to truly maximize the media value around the largest sport in terms of eyeballs, which is college football, I do think the best way to do that is a super league. And I certainly don't want a super league. I'm not sure anybody necessarily wants a super league. Flooding the market, aggregating the market, bringing it to an aggregate form to major media companies, I'm not sure that's going to drive the value. Some say it will. If you wanted to maximize media value around college football, I think you would take 24 to 30 teams, create unbelievably competitive scheduling where a team like Notre Dame would play Alabama, Georgia, Penn State, Ohio State, Michigan, and start to get a number that more closely resembles an NFL number. I could be right, I could be wrong, but that's why I was encouraged that it's a voluntary application and that a lot more work could be done over the course of the next series of years to see if the value could prove itself out.
11: So, basically, one of the things that was underrated in this piece of legislation is that it's written in that super conferences would not be able to exist. And so he's speaking to this idea of, you know, the super conference and what that would look like and why they're kind of maybe trying to prevent that, even though he's saying, like, at least to me, it'd be a hell of a schedule
0: able
11: to follow all year long.
0: Yeah, I mean, I'd sign me up for an Ohio State schedule that includes, like, all the big boys from the Big Ten, and then, like, Bama, Texas,
11: Georgia,
0: Notre Dame. Let's go.
11: Yeah.
0: Well, one of those schools, here's the thought I had, though, on Notre Dame. It always strikes me when the Notre Dame people, and not that they do it often, but, like, he just said, like, boy, wouldn't that be, like, one, I like how he put the super conference idea out there and then immediately was like, think of what Notre Dame could do in that. It's like, you won't join the actual ass conferences that exist now.
11: But you can also do that, though.
0: Imagine a schedule that had Notre Dame playing Michigan and Michigan State and Ohio State and Penn State. And, you know, like, that schedule could exist if you just join the Big Ten or join up with the SEC or join whoever you want to join. But I understand why they don't. They like their independence, as they always say.
12: But isn't that supposed to be one of the pros of their independence? They could schedule all these schools if they wanted to.
0: What's stopping him from doing it? Yeah. Right. Yeah. He could go call all these schools up and say, let's go do it. Now, I don't blame those schools if they say, to hell with you, come join our conference and you can do that. But he can, I mean, theoretically, he can go make all these games happen if he wants to, if he can get willing partners to do it. And I'm sure there would be some that would. I know what he's saying is right.
11: Yeah.
0: I wouldn't mind seeing the Big Ten and SEC just, like, schedule each other. And by the way, I heard Common Man and Timmy talking about this. It's a great idea. I think Common Man was saying, go to, like, instead of 9 games or 10 games, go to, like, 11. And have it be, like, the Big Ten plays almost all the teams they can, and then schedule one team outside of the conference that's, like, you and the SEC just have a partnership like we used to have in basketball with the ACC.
11: Right.
0: I'd sign me up for that. Sign me up for 12 games of that. I don't know that it needs to be like 36 dedicated teams. Just make the two. I mean, I guess that would be 36 teams. You took the SEC and the Big Ten, basically. But
11: right.
0: Put them together, throw a few more in the mix, and make that all the scheduling you do. I could be up for that. I just feel like it's odd coming from Notre Dame saying, yeah, we'd love to be a part of that. You're not in it now. How do you get to parachute into this thing when you won't even be a part of it now?
11: I guess my biggest point to it is, like, you also could be a part of it now without actually being in the conference by just scheduling aggressively. Right.
0: There's
11: like,
0: that.
11: Like, that's the other part. I know they've got their agreement with the ACC, but, like, you know, last time I checked, Boise State was not in the ACC, so like that's a game where you could go out and schedule somebody more difficult and we can get those matchups. But
12: what about their long-standing rivalry with Navy? You just can't get rid of that, Joshua.
11: Amen.
12: You gotta leave it in there.
11: Of course.
0: Absolutely. It's funny how they can't get rid of those Service Academy rivalries, but man, that Michigan rivalry can go away, that USC rivalry can go
11: all
0: away.
11: All of them, like, really?
0: Yeah, like, yeah. We can get rid of all those, the ones that are the schools that may actually be tough to beat. Although, I mean, Notre Dame, I don't know if they're worried about Lincoln Riley, essentially, at USC. But, yeah, long-term, that's bad for the sport when those rivalries aren't played. So,
11: it ain't great.
0: You know, these schools, too, are talking about the money. Like, how do we find more money? I don't know. Notre Dame calls you up and says, let's do a neutral site in, I don't know, wherever. Much as I hate the neutral site games, you know they print money for those things.
11: Yeah, well.
0: If you call up one of these Big Ten, like, go find any Big Ten or SEC AD that is complaining about, we don't have enough money for the sport. Call them and be like, you want to play next year? Want to do a neutral site game? Like, that's where I'm saying he might feel like he's limited, but he could make that happen if he wanted to tomorrow.
11: No,
0: he could have a schedule full of Georgia's, Ohio State's, and Texas's if he really wanted to. But, of course, their argument would be then on the field, what does that benefit them? Well, pick your argument. But you're talking about the financial health of the sport. You can print money doing that if you wanted to. But I don't think they really want to is the problem.
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27: I know what you're thinking. This is so good you can't believe it's pre-recorded.
10: But it is. So if a comment hits and we don't respond, that's why. The Fan.
0: All right, Dylan, you have a game show for us, correct?
12: I do.
0: So explain the game today.
12: So it's a PGA Tour golfer or not. And okay, the golfers that are on this list are all out at Muirfield this weekend. So I'll give you 10 names. We'll alternate between you and Joshua. You just tell me if it's a golfer or not.
0: Okay. Is the not person doing anything else? Are they someone else I should know, or are they just random names?
12: Potentially.
0: Potentially. Yes. Okay. All right.
12: Interesting. All right. So we'll start with you, Bone.
0: Scary. All right. Go ahead.
12: Russell Henley.
0: Russell
12: Henley. Is he a golfer
0: Henley
12: or not?
0: I'm going to say he makes a fine shirt, and he is not a golfer.
12: That's incorrect. He's actually the fifth-ranked golfer in the world.
14: Oh, good. Okay, yes. Great. Good for that guy. Congrats, Russell. You're awesome, man. Way to go.
11: Oh, boy.
0: That's sick.

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1: Matsui
2: is a golfer.
1: Hideki Matsui played outfield for the New York Yankees. Now, Hideki Matsunama...
2: There we go.
1: Now he is a golfer.
2: See, we're getting tricky here.
3: That's too tricky. That's
2: and again,
3: close.
2: Feels like I'm building the case right now.
3: Yeah, that's right. That's okay. Who are you going to do next? Calvin Brodus? You have Calvin Brodus on
2: there? There we go.
3: You do that one? Is that what we're going to do? All right. No. Go ahead. Line me up, Dylan. Let's go.
1: This is number five. Chris Goderup? Yep.
3: Barely knew her. I'm going to say Chris Goderup is, sure, he's a golfer. He probably was a sixth-ranked golfer in the world?
1: I don't know what he's ranked, but that
3: right,
1: is
3: good.
1: An actual
3: yes.
1: name of a golfer.
3: Yeah! All right. Is that the first one? No, we got, I got,
1: you
3: I
1: got
2: yeah,
1: two.
2: Aubrey. Yeah, you got Aubrey.
3: Good. All right, that's good.
1: All right, Joshua.
2: Getting killed right now.
1: Min-Woo Lee.
2: Golfer.
3: Golf.
1: Indeed.
3: I'm going to go with that.
2: Yes.
3: I'm going to agree with that.
2: All right. Yes.
1: Joshua is on the board. Ranked? I don't have their ranking.
3: Seventh ranked golfer.
2: Let's just keep going down the list.
3: Yeah, that's right.
1: All right, number seven on our list is Maverick McNeely.
3: Now that sounds like someone who plays a sport, but man, Maverick is got to be careful. Sounds like a rich douchebag name, which makes me think may have grown up playing golf. So I'm going to go with. Yes, Maverick McNeely plays golf.
1: Sound logic, I guess.
3: Hey, there we go. See? Is he teeing off? When's he teeing off today? Let's find out. I don't want to look at the list, though.
1: Yeah, don't look at the list.
3: Okay, I can't look at the list. Sorry.
1: All right. Number eight is Daniel Berger.
2: Daniel Berger.
3: Oh, now I'm hungry.
2: I know. That's good. Where do I want to go with this? Like, there's not even really a good clue here.
3: No, that one's
2: it's just
3: kinda,
2: like, do you
3: I
2: know or
3: I have
2: don't
3: no
2: you?
3: No idea on that one.
2: Ah, oh, man.
3: That wasn't like Eddie Van Halen or something where you're trying to like sneak in a rock star that we would be like, Eddie Van Halen. Got it. Right.
2: Berger golfs.
3: Berger's a golfer?
1: He does.
2: That's what I'm going with.
3: Yeah. Oh,
2: love
3: nice.
2: That.
3: Nice.
1: All right, Ben, this one's for you.
3: That's what they're yelled at when he's teeing off. Burger time! Good burger! Just yell that at him. See what happens.
1: What about Donald Glover?
3: Oh, that's...
2: Come on now. Come on, man.
3: That's... No. I watched Community. I'm aware of his exploits in the rap game as well. Yeah, Donald Glover. I'm all about that. That's not a golfer.
1: Do you know what his rap name is?
3: Childish Gambino.
1: Man, look at you.
2: There you go.
3: I back in the day, used to listen to a lot of Childish Gambino. Absolute way.
1: Okay.
3: I can't tell you any lyrics, but I...
2: Have you heard him sing before?
3: No, I don't know that. I mean, other
2: sing.
3: Than... Yeah? Can he really sing?
2: He can really sing.
3: Actually, I take that back. I heard him do... what was his character's name on Community?
2: I have no idea. I never watched it.
3: Wow.
1: Me neither. Because
3: him and Abed
4: it
3: did
4: was
3: the
4: Troy.
3: Troy and Abed in the morning. Yeah, that's the I have heard him sing that. That was good. Yeah.
1: All right. Last one for
3: one
1: you, Joshua. Don Henley.
3: Is he related to Russell?
2: Like this.
3: Don't take my. I was joking. I just. Joshua?
2: I'm going to go with no.
3: Thank you. Thank you.
1: That's actually the lead singer of the Eagles.
3: Yes.
2: Okay, so this is one thing I've learned is if I'm going to hang around with you, I need to be ready for some, like, some microaggressions
3: very much
2: in terms
3: very
2: of trivia
3: so.
2: Knowledge.
3: Yes,
2: here.
3: Very
2: I
3: much
2: feel
3: so.
2: Like I was attacked.
3: Very much microaggressions there. That is, I would agree.
1: Joshua, you know that I love to stereotype, and when I do these games, that's in full force.
3: Yeah.
2: Oh,
3: Dylan, again, complain emails to Dylan Gonzalez.
2: I should have paid attention to the whites when I was in high school. That was my biggest problem.
3: Egg whites, breakfast.
2: That's right.
3: That's what every dietitian I've ever met has said. You should have paid attention to the whites.

0: were in high school. It would have helped you out now. Yeah, cardiologist agrees. All right. Well, the good game show, Dylan, I enjoyed that, even though it was, yes, highly offensive. Yeah, we are out here at Muirfield, of course, the memorial going on. You know, it's just this time of year for Central Ohio. I know, like, Dublin is the focus, right, because this is kind of like the center point from Dublin. But you and I both growing up in Columbus, at Central Ohio. Jen is a Central Ohio gal. Like, I think, like, we all claim Dublin this week.
1: Mm-hmm.
0: Even though, like, once this week is over, we'll all then go back to S-talking Dublin, like, if you're not from Dublin, and if,
2: like,
0: you are
2: every time I come up here, it feels like a foreign nation because of the roundabouts. I'm an East Side girl.
0: Oh, but you're not around it? You don't do the roundabouts. Yeah.
1: We got plenty of them where I live.
2: I like the stoplights, but, no, I love Dublin.
0: See, I grew up on the East Side, too.
2: Yeah.
0: And, like, that's where, when I would run into someone, every time I would be at, like, Eastland Mall back in the day, or, you know,
2: RIP,
0: right? You run into someone who just had, like, an emerald green jacket on and, like, some kind of goofy ass haircut peeking out of, like, the curved
2: there.
0: Bill everywhere. Yeah. I would be like, oh, this kid's from Dublin. Yeah. And sure enough, they turn around, you see the DC on the back, and you're like, there he is.
2: Yeah, there you go.
0: Dublin douchebag. Absolutely.
1: Crapping all over Dublin.
0: No, we did back in the day. That's what I'm just saying. That's what we did. I'm from here. I grew up right into Independence High School. I don't, you know. This is not my area, but that's fine. It's all good. I'm glad to be here.
2: It's Columbus.
0: But today, I'm saying this week.
2: Dublin is Columbus.
1: We have pride in the Dublin douchebags this week.
0: Yeah, that's right.
2: Thanks, y'all, for welcoming us.
0: Yes, great hospitality, of course, as always.
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25: I'm Nate Puderball, their sports update. Out of Muirfield Village, round three is underway at the Memorial Tournament. JT Poston takes the lead into the weekend at 9-under par with Ryan Gerard just one shot back. Sam Burns and Tommy Fleetwood are within five shots. They tee off at 129 with the leaders set to tee off at 140. In the NBA, in game two of the finals, Wemby made a costly turnover with just seconds to go to help the Knicks to a 105-104 victory and a 2-0 series lead. Game three is Monday night. In college football news, the NCAA has denied Texas Tech quarterbacks Brendan Sorsby's appeal. He awaits the ruling of a district judge on a temporary injunction. In St. Louis, the Reds got crushed by the Cardinals 10-3 last night. They square off again today at 2:15. Catch the action right here on The Fan. Cleveland fell on the road at the Rangers 3-2. Game two of that series is tonight at 7:35. Bringing sports news and weapons to The Fan, Ohio Sports Destination.
26: This is Tee to Green, Central Ohio's premier golf show. 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
0: And hi again, everybody. Good morning. Welcome into another edition of Tee to Green here on The Fan. As always, another very busy week in the golf world. It is our favorite of the year with the Memorial Tournament as we come to you from Muirfield Village this morning. JT Poston played lights out yesterday, shoot 65 to lead by one heading into the weekend. We'll hear from some of the leaders coming up in just a bit. We've had him on a few times since the announcement was made, but Dave Shedlosky of Golf Digest and Memorial Magazine was this year's Memorial Tournament Journalism Award winner. We'll chat with Dave about that, as well as an incredible book he put together about the 50 years of this tournament and more. Really suggest you pick up one on your way out if you're coming into the tournament today or tomorrow. Top-level golf does not end in Columbus tomorrow. U.S. Open final qualifying is Monday up at the Lakes. We'll tell you about the day with PGA professional Eddie Klein from the Lakes. And as always, we have another terrific golf prize package from Titleist, The Virtues, and oh, by the way, we have a pair of Golden Bear Club passes for tomorrow's final round here at the Memorial, courtesy of our friends at the PGA Tour Superstore. We'll have details on that coming up shortly. But we begin this week here at Muirfield Village. As always, a great treat to catch up with PGA professional Roger Maltby, longtime broadcaster, now with Golf Channel, and is someone who will be forever known around here as the man who won the very first Memorial Tournament 50 years ago in 1976. Roger, is it kind of cool to be known and remembered for something like that?
1: Well, you know, it has its goods and bads. You know, I mean, to think that if I'd have won it on the day I was born, I'd be on the senior tour now is kind of scary. But, yeah, it's kind of nice. You know, my life has turned out, I've ended up being a broadcaster a lot longer than I was a PGA Tour professional. But a lot of these guys, you know, they don't even know. These young fellows don't even know. They weren't born when I won this tournament. They're not even close. You know, their parents probably never met. Maybe their parents weren't even born. So for them to kind of learn and know that, hey, I did do this and did it okay every now and then is nice. And it's nice to have people come up and recognize me that say they were here and they look like they're old enough to be my father in 1976. You know, it kind of skips back and forth to how nice it is.
0: Well, Roger, you won a couple of tournaments the year prior your rookie season, but I guess what did winning here in 76 do for you both personally and professionally?
1: Well, you know, even from day one, from year one here, this was a big stage. And we, the players, knew when we got here that this was a big deal. The way the golf course was designed, laid out, the condition it was in, the size of the crowds, you know, you just go through the checklist, and we knew it was important. And of course, having Jack Nicklaus's name on it and his fingerprints all over it didn't hurt. So we knew it was a big deal. And to win on a golf course of this difficulty, against a terrific field, certainly did a lot for me in kind of validating some of the success that I'd had in the year prior, my rookie year. So, yeah, and as I get older, and now, you know, you look at your careers from the end, not from the beginning, it's certainly the most important thing I did in golf.
0: Roger, you've always been known as a good-natured guy. Does the gallery stake side note to your win here, I guess, make you cringe or just smile knowing that people are always going to remember it?
2: Well, it makes me smile because the bounce went my way, for one. I'm sure if you ask Tale, it might not have the same reaction. But, you know, when you sit back and think about it, you know, luck is something that is a variable in any golf shot played, okay? And for all the best intentions of the greatest players in the world and the worst amateurs in the world, when they get over a ball to hit it, they have no idea where it's coming down. Tour pros got a better idea, but they hit foul balls. That's just part of the game. And that was a foul ball, and it was obviously a stroke of tremendous luck because... Say I was 10 over par playing that hole and got that bounce. Who would care? Was it lucky? Well, when you get a bounce like that, at that moment in time, when it means most to you. Yeah, that's a stroke of tremendous luck. Certainly the best bounce I ever got in a golf course, and it only brings back fond memories. It's something that will always be remembered about this tournament, and I'm not ashamed of it. I've had plenty of bad bounces in my life, too, so I got a real good one that time.
3: Do you remember what your winner's check was back in 76?
2: $40,000, and that was about as big as it got back then.
3: Tell us about the story of, speaking of checks, something happened the previous year with one of your winner's checks, post-tourney?
2: See, now there's a few things that need to be explained in advance. I was in Massachusetts at what was at the time the biggest tournament in New England, the Pleasant Valley Classic, and I had won my first tournament the previous week. In the Quad Cities, a smaller event opposite the Open Championship in Scotland. And that was $15,000, but that was a lot of money to me back then. I was driving around an old Ford Galaxy 500. I didn't even have a credit card, okay, playing the tour. And this is before direct deposit was a thing. So all our checks got mailed home, okay? So I get to Pleasant Valley, and I shoot the cut score. I mean, I one shot higher, I'm not there for the weekend. Okay. Saturday dawns, it's blowing like crazy, and I shoot 66, and I leapfrog most of the field. And I'm in one of the last few groups on the golf course on Sunday. And that, too, is breezy, not as bad as the day before, but I shoot 67, and I win. Now, like I say, I didn't have a credit card, but we could cash personal checks. Okay. So I cashed a check for $600 that morning, which is the max we could cash them for. And because I just, I don't know, cocky, young, just had a feeling I was going to win. And so it came to be. So on the 18th green, we've all seen the pictures with the winner holding the big cardboard dummy check, the huge thing, right? The guy that owned the golf course was a fellow named Cuz Mangola, and he handed me the real check.
3: Oh, you're kidding.
2: No. Usually, like I said, they were sent home to you, you know. So now what do you do? I fold it up. I put it in my pocket. Now, you got to understand, I am just turned 24, and I've got more money than any. I'm the richest person in the world. So we go out. I said, where do we go? I went into the clubhouse, I bought a round of drinks. And then I said, where are we going? We're having a big time. So, big life lesson learned that evening. There is a very real difference between falling asleep and waking up as opposed to passing out and coming to. And that's what I did. I had a big night. So, you know, I don't know. Everything seemed like an eternity because I was in a total haze. And it's like, oh, yeah, I won the tournament. I've won two in a row. I'm going to go down and buy a newspaper and read about just how cool I am. So I throw my pants on, I go downstairs, and reach in my pocket. I don't have a dollar. I don't have a check. Oh, boy. Oh, boy. So, you know, this is before cell phones now. There are no cell phones. I got to go on. I got to get the tournament number, and I call from my hotel room. Because I got a problem. What kind of problem could you possibly have? I said, well, I lost the check last night. Where'd you do that? I don't know. It really is. It's one of those. It's so silly. But it's one of those. And I got to thinking about it, and I said, oh, I think I know what the name of the place was. And it was T.O. Flynn's, a pub in Worcester, Mass. So at any rate, he says, well, don't worry about a thing. He says, we'll cancel, you know, that check, and we'll send you a new one. I said, oh, dear God, thank you, cuz. I appreciate it. So I called over to the bar, and somebody was cleaning the bar or whatever, answered the phone, and I said, do you have a lost and found? I lost an item in there last night, and I said, it's really important to me. And the guy went, no, I don't see anything in the lost and found drawer. Just what was it? And I said, well, it was a check for $40,000. What? Yeah, check for $40,000. Anyway, he didn't have it. So I hang up the phone. I get a call back a little while later from the owner of the bar.
3: Okay.
2: And he says, Mr. Mopley, we have found it. It was on the floor. And, you know, we have found it, and we'll certainly send it over to you. I said, no need. They're canceled. They voided that check, and they're sending me a new one. And he says, well, okay. Would you mind then if we kept it and framed it and put it behind the bar? I said, do whatever you'd like to with it, okay? So now I hang up the phone. I get to thinking, I don't have any money to get out of town. I don't have a credit card. What am I going to do with a $40,000 check? I'm going to go to Delta and say, here's a $40,000 check. Let me on your plane. I mean, come on. So I called back out and got Cuz again. I said, have you sent the fella? And he said, he's just going out the door. I said, could you stop him, please? I said, I don't have any cash. I said, can you make the check for $39,000 and send me $1,000 cash? We can do that. So that's what happened. Now, the kicker to the story, okay, is now that was 1975. Go back to 2015, and in my duties as a reporter for NBC Golf, we're doing one of the FedEx Cup playoff events in Norton, Mass., okay, at the TPC Boston. And one of the golf riders on Wednesday, a guy named Jason Sobel, drove about 40 minutes to Pleasant Valley to play the golf course. He's in there in the pro shop at the front desk, and he's talking to the pro. He says, I'm a rider, da-da-da-da-da. I'm sure trying to get a free tee time. But saying that a lot of history here. He goes, this is where Maltby lost his check, right? And the guy, Paul Parajakis, was the pro, says, yeah, as a matter of fact. He says, I've got the check in my desk in my office. He says, you're kidding me. The bar had closed. They didn't know what to do with the check. They sent it to Paul, to the club, figured they might want it. He just had it for a couple of years sitting in his desk. And he said, Jason says, don't you think Roger would like to have that? He goes, geez, I never thought about it. 2 days later, he drove down to the TPC Norton, presented me the check, so I got the original check 40 years later.
3: Amazing.
2: Isn't that amazing?
3: Amazing?
2: It's a great story.
3: Absolutely.
2: Yeah.
0: He is a character. More stories from Roger Maltby coming up in just a bit and how he took the step into broadcasting. Stay tuned for that. All right, let's get you caught up with this year's memorial as we get you warmed up now with some chip shots.
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0: Muirfield Village played plenty tough on Friday, especially later in the afternoon. Round of the day belonged to our tournament leader, JT Poston, with a 65. Poston had it to 9 under par and leads by 1 and says it's largely due to his putter.
4: Yesterday, I shot a couple under, played really solid, and felt like I left a few out there with the putter. Didn't quite capitalize on a lot of good iron shots, and so I knew I was hitting it well, and I knew it was going to blow a little harder today and play a little tougher. And I just told myself keep doing what I was doing yesterday and keep giving myself looks. And we worked on the putting a little bit yesterday afternoon and felt like it was starting to improve. And obviously saw that on the course today. So just try and keep doing that.
0: A shot back at Poston is Ryan Girard at -8, 69 Friday for Girard, who says it was great to get out early in the day Friday before the winds picked up.
5: Excited to be done early. It's not going to continue playing as easy as maybe I got it on the front nine, so I kind of took advantage, but I didn't hit it very good off the tee. I have some things to work on there from a driving standpoint. I missed a ton of fairways, and that's just something you can't do at this golf course and get away with for the next 36, so I'm going to go work on that. But overall, proud of how I kind of grinded from the spots that I put myself in off the tee.
0: Three back of Poston at -6 is Sam Burns. A pair of 69s the first 2 days for Burns, who says conditions made scoring tough on Friday.
6: You know, the greens, like getting the ball close to the hole when it gets that firm and the winds the way they are is extremely difficult. And so I just think a lot of times you're standing out there with a 7 or 8 iron and, you know, you hit it to 30 feet. It's a really good shot. So I think that's why you don't see a ton of birdies. And the margins are just so thin of where you have to land the ball on the greens that just, you know, a couple yards here or there, and it's the difference in making birdie and making bogey.
0: Again, all chasing your leader, JT Poston, 9 under par, midway point here at Muirfield Village. Elsewhere this week, PGA Champions team event up in Madison, Freddie Jakobsen and Soren Yeltsin, 59 in best ball Friday to lead by one there. Corn Ferry Tour in South Carolina, Vicente Marzilio, Ben Coles, and Sam Choi share the lead at -8. Former Buckeye Maxwell Moldovan makes the weekend at 4 under par. 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Major on the ladies' side with the U.S. Women's Open at Riviera, Allison Lee and Rowing Yin -4. They lead by one. Ohio State's Nelly Ong +11 to miss the weekend. 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Coming up, more of our fun conversation with Roger Maltby, the very first winner here at the Memorial, and how he began his long broadcasting career after he was done playing. That is next as Tee to Green continues live from Muirfield Village here on The Fan.
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18: A weather impact alert is in effect today. Expect some scattered showers around lunchtime, with storms becoming more widespread and severe later this afternoon and evening. Some storms this afternoon can produce some strong wind gusts and heavy rain. Things kind of quiet down overnight, and tomorrow looks significantly drier, but we might have a couple lingering morning showers. I'm your 10 Weather Impact meteorologist, Lily Aldrich, with 97.1 The Fan.
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0: And welcome back, everybody, live this morning from Muirfield Village. Thanks, as always, for tuning in. We have another terrific golf prize pack that somebody's going to pick up this morning. We have a pair of Golden Bear Club passes for tomorrow's final round here at the Memorial, courtesy of our friends at the PGA Tour Superstore, where we look forward to being out there in a couple of weeks. We have a round of golf to go play up at the Virtues, balls from our friends at Titleist, some fan goodies and more. Again, no Twitter or X contest anymore, so stay tuned. Details in this prize package shortly, and hopefully it will be yours.
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0: Round three of the Memorial just now getting underway here at Muirfield Village as we continue our conversation with PGA professional Roger Maltby, the winner of the very first Memorial Tournament back in 1976. Of course, Roger has worked for many years now broadcasting for NBC, now with Golf Channel, walking inside the ropes. And we asked Roger what led him into broadcasting, who approached him about the idea, and was it something he always thought about doing?
2: Well, one, I never gave a moment's thought about it. I never thought about it. I have no journalism background. I had no idea. And NBC was doing kind of a mass audition at Kapalua, which at the time was an unofficial event in the fall, Mark Rolfing's tournament. And at any rate, there were a number of us that did it. I think Dave Stockton did it, Hale Irwin, Gary Koch, Pat McGowan, this and that. And they moved us around in different positions and whatnot. And you know, I didn't have any idea that they might hire me or not or offer me anything. But it was a free trip. And I'd go, you know, go hang out at Kapalua for a week for a few hours work a day. But why not? So I did it. 3 weeks later, they called me and offered me a job. And I was going through rehabbing. Another reason I did it is I had the first of a couple of shoulder surgeries. I said, well, let's just stick our toe in the water and see. So anyway, they offered me a job. But the pay was so low, and they were doing so many events. I just told them, I said, I can't take the pay cut. Thank you very much. So I said no. Well, they called me again a couple of years later, and I'd had a second shoulder operation and was rehabbing from that. And I get a call from Larry Cirillo, who was then the producer of NBC Golf, and said, hey, we've got this new technology, and what I want you to do, what's happening is, would you be willing to work the Bob Hope Desert Classic with us, which NBC always did, because Bob Hope was an NBC guy. Yeah. So the Hope was a 90-hole event, five rounds, four courses. And the problem they had back then, there was no cable. Okay. None of that on Thursday and Friday, and, you know, that didn't happen. And we did two-hour shows, one Saturday, one Sunday. That was it. And the problem they had is on Saturday, the host course was Indian Wells that year, and all the celebrities would be there, the movie stars, this and that. They planned it all that way. Well, the problem might be that the leader is on another golf course, and you'd never see him hit a shot. But they came up with this technology, RF cameras, which they use today, radio frequency, RF. And, you know, he said, what we'd like to do is put you at another golf course if there's a leader over there or something, so we can cover that action. We've never been able to do that. And I got to thinking, I said, okay, I'm recovering from, like I say, a second shoulder surgery. I said, I'll say yes if you let me do the broadcast of the Ryder Cup, which is going to be the war at the shore at Kiawah Island. He said yes. So I did that, worked at Kiawah, and when we got to Sunday's singles matches, I was assigned the Payne Stewart, wait for it, David Faraday match. Uh-huh. Faraday was on the Euro side. So as it turns out, Faraday is mopping the floor with Payne. He's killing Payne. And a couple of groups up ahead, the U.S. is making a very spirited comeback, and it looks like they got a shot of maybe pulling it out and winning. Mark Calcavecchia is playing Colin Montgomery, and he's four up with four to play. Looks like a sure point, right? Well, if as it turns out, if Mark makes bogey on any of the holes coming in, he wins the full point. He loses the last four holes, half point. He thinks he's cost the U.S. the deal, but it was a shank into the water on 17. Anyway, Terry O'Neill was then the executive producer of NBC Sports, got in my ear and said, Roger, leave your match. Want you to find Mark Calcavecchia and interview him. Now, I'm still a player. Right. I'm not a TV guy. I'm doing these two events. That's all I've got in mind. And I said, okay. So I go find him. We both had the same instructor, same coach, Peter Costas. And I find him. He's in the television compound in the USA Network trailer with Peter. And I open the door, and he's sobbing, shrieking, his head bent over a trash bin. He's physically ill. And Peter just kind of looked at me and said, put my hands up, said, I understand. I walked out. I went over to our broadcast trailer truck and opened the door, and Terry O'Neill was standing right in the doorway. And he was none too pleased. He says, I told you to go find Mark Calcavecchia and interview him. I said, I found him, but he can't talk. And he said, stay with him. He'll talk. I said, I got a better idea. Why don't you stay with him and you talk to him? Because I'm not doing it. I still got to go to the locker room. I got to play with these guys. I wasn't going to do that. I wasn't going to cross that line. Don't you know, 2 weeks later, they called me up and offered me a job. And the amount of events were fewer. The pay was better. And I thought, well, I'll give it a try. That was 91, and I'm still doing it to some extent.
1: We love seeing
2: long
1: you do
2: story.
1: It. No, we love seeing you do it, Roger. You mentioned the Ryder Cup. We'll end with this. What's more special to cover, U.S. Open or Ryder Cup, and why?
2: Ryder Cup.
1: Because
2: it's personal. You know, the Ryder Cup's personal. Match play is personal. It's not against the golf course. When the guys in 2 weeks go to Shinnecock Hills, they're going to try to figure out a way to play Shinnecock Hills. You play match play, it's you and me. I don't care if I make an 8 on the hole as long as you make a 9, okay? I mean, it's a whole different deal. The ebbs and flows and the tension that can be created by that personal confrontation is pretty exciting. It's fun.
1: Roger Maltby, PGA professional, of course, the inaugural winner here at the Memorial Tournament. Roger, thanks for the stories and thanks for the time, okay?
2: My pleasure. Thank you.
1: So many great stories, and if you couldn't tell, somebody who really enjoys having a good time, PGA professional Roger Maltby, the very first winner of the Memorial Tournament back in 1976. All right, let's go ahead and give away this week's prize package, but let me preface this, please, by saying, please only call if you can come to the tournament tomorrow, because we have two Golden Bear Club passes for tomorrow's this final round, courtesy of our friends at the PGA Tour Superstore. Caller 9 right now, 614-821-9710, 614-821-9710. Again, please, only if you can use these tomorrow. We also, though, have a round of golf up at the Virtues, some balls from our friends at Titleist, some fan goodies and more. Caller number 9 right now, good luck. Coming up next, we'll chat with this year's Memorial Tournament Journalism Award winner, Dave Shedlosky of Golf Digest and Memorial Magazine. Also an unbelievable book on the 50 years of this tournament. Dave Shedlosky joins us next as Tee to Green continues here on The Fan.
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1: And welcome back, everybody. As always, thank you for tuning in. Hey, congratulations to Zach out in Fort Jennings. Zach was caller 9, picks up the Golden Bear Club passes for tomorrow here at the Memorial, courtesy of our friends at the PGA Tour Superstore. Again, we'll be up there in a couple of weeks. He has a round of golf to go play at the Virtues Balls from our friends at Titleist and more. So, again, congratulations to Zach, and stay tuned. We'll have another prize package for you coming up next week.
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1: Joined on the range here at Muirfield Village this morning, Dave Shidlosky, Golf Digest and Memorial Magazine, this year's Memorial Tournament Journalism Award winner. And Dave, I know you said you were a little nervous about the honoree ceremony going into Wednesday. You were great, but how was it for you?
6: Well, it was very special, Skip, and thank you for having me on, by the way. It's always wonderful to talk to you. It was a wonderful experience. It was overwhelming, emotional, it left me speechless, except for the speech, obviously, because I had to, I had to get through that, and, a little nervy, but we made it through, and I'm just grateful to the committee for voting for me, and grateful to the Nicholases and everyone here that I've been able to do this for as long as I have. It's just basically all about age, Skip. What are you doing?
1: No, it's very well deserved. You're so good at what you do. You mentioned the Nicholas family. You've worked so long, Dave, with the Nicholases over the years. You closed your speech with how Jack was your hero. Many times when those of us who do what we do, we get to meet some of our sports heroes. It can be disappointing. Didn't get the sense that that's anything at all the case with one Jack Nicklaus.
6: No, and it never was. When I did the book in 2000 on his last championship season, I wrote in the, a little forward to it that said that, we were in an era, and unfortunately we still are, where we deconstruct all the wonderful people who have accomplished a lot in their lives. People think that, these days people think the founding fathers of America are all bad guys. But getting to know Jack Nicklaus, I was never once disappointed, with the experience, and I've never have been since. And he's been so good to me over the years, so gracious, he and Barbara both. And, he was my hero when I was a kid, and He remains so.
1: He's the real deal, no doubt about it. In addition to all the work you always do, Dave, for Memorial Magazine each year, tell us about this beautiful book, though, that's out for this year's tournament, Memorial Memories. I mean, it's quite an accomplishment, and I can't recommend for people enough to pick one of these up on your way out if you're in today or tomorrow, because it's something, it's really, really special. You can tell a ton of work went into it.
6: Thank you, Skip. And, if they're going to pick one up, they might need both hands, because
1: on the way out
6: because it's sizable, and that's good, because we were able to tell the full story of Jack and the Memorial Tournament and how he put this together. Look, it's the 50th anniversary here of really one of the great tournaments in golf, and when I say one of the greats, I'm saying top. So there's so many great stories, but it's actually a 60 plus year narrative of Jack thinking about doing this, and then in 1966 building or buying some of the property and getting it going. And we just love telling that story from the beginning, how it all came about and where we are now, and celebrate essentially one of the great one of the great accomplishments we've ever seen in sports, certainly in Columbus and possibly, you know, anywhere.
1: Dave, you've covered this event. You've historical notes about this event for so many years. This was a deep dive, though. Was there things that maybe even you learned that you didn't know before when you started piecing all this together?
6: Oh, most definitely. I mean, obviously covering, you know, going back to my first one in 1986, I know a lot about what's gone on in those years, but going back and digging into the deep dive of the purchasing of the property and the design of the golf course and the desire for Jack to build what is essentially the first stadium golf course. I mean, nobody had thought of that before, where they thought that, you know, this was built for tournament golf. And I mean, nobody did these things. Jack was so far ahead of his time. And, you know, it was just wonderful to find the information and tell the story of how he got through it all. And I want to thank Dan Sullivan, the executive director here, who backed that project and made it happen. Mm-hmm. And of course, I got a shout out to Larry Hasek, the art director, who, you know, laid it all out, put it all together, and made sure there were a lot of photos for Jack too.
1: I tell you, and that was where I was going to go next, is the photos are unbelievable.
6: Aren't they?
1: How long did it take to go through all of those, and how much time did it take just to pare down to what you have in here? I'm sure there's some that you would like to have used. Sure. Just ran out of space.
6: Yeah. Well, I mean, the whole project was more than a year in the making. So,
1: wow.
6: I mean, Larry spent a lot of time digging through the archives here at the Memorial Tournament, at the Nicholas Museum, at Getty Images, at Columbus Dispatch, their archives of photos, and you know, and of course, you know, several other sources, including the Nicholas family. Mm-hmm. So, yeah, Larry did a remarkable job in really organizing it, because, you know, all I do is basically say, okay, here's all the copy, go do something with it, and it came out beautifully.
1: It's spectacular. I can't recommend people to pick one up enough on your way out if you're here at the tournament today or coming out tomorrow.
6: And tell them to find me. I'll sign it.
1: Absolutely.
6: Just like yours.
1: Absolutely. Thank you so much for doing it. You mentioned this tournament, and we'll get in real quick about what's happening the first couple of days, but yeah. 50 years of this thing. In your opinion, Dave, how has this tournament continued to be a bar above just about every other event on tour? After all these years, they just continue to make improvements out here.
6: I don't know. Frankly, I don't know how they do it, except that I know who does it. And, of course, it starts with the standards set by Jack and Barbara. I mean, you know, when the pro showed up here in 1976, they couldn't believe that it was in better shape than Augusta.
1: Yeah.
6: You know, the property was wonderful. The practice area, they'd never seen anything like that. There were just so many things, so many touches. Treating the players the way they did with food and childcare and transportation and everything that goes into players wanting to be here. And Ernie Els really said it best about playing in the tournament itself. When you show up here, it makes you feel like you want to play golf. And that just says it all, that if, you know, you're inspired to play. And then, of course, carrying out that mission is Dan Sullivan and HNS Sports carrying it out. Yeah. and executing what Jack and Barbara would want to have done.
1: Always appreciate this event. If you're here in Central Ohio, never take this event for granted.
6: No.
1: I tell Dan Sullivan that every year. I said, hey, this thing is very, very special. Dave Shidlowski, again, this year's Memorial Tournament Journalism Award winner. Read him throughout the year at golfdigest.com. Congratulations again on your award. So well-deserved. And again, recommend people pick up both a Memorial magazine as well, but also a copy of this year's Memorial Memories book. Okay.
6: Skip, always a pleasure, sir.
1: All right. Dave Shidlowski, again, this year's Memorial Tournament Journalism Award winner. Coming up, Top Level Golf does not end, though, here in Central Ohio after tomorrow. Monday is the final stage of U.S. Open qualifiers. We'll have one here in town up at the Lakes. Their head pro, Eddie Klein, will join us next as Tee to Green continues here on The Fan.
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9: 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JT Poston at minus 9. Ryan Gerard, a shot back at minus 6. At minus 8. Sam Burns at minus 6. And then a whole bunch of guys ready to pounce. We'll see if the scoring is any better today. Just 11 players under par the first couple of days. Again, golf wraps up here in Central Ohio after the Memorial. It doesn't wrap up after tomorrow. Monday is the final stage for U.S. Open qualifying. Central Ohio, per usual, has one of those qualifiers up at the Lakes Golf and Country Club. PGA professional Eddie Klein from the Lakes joins us right now. And Eddie, any idea how many times the Lakes has hosted this? I know it's been a bunch.
10: We started back in 1992, and we typically do it every other year. So I guess we probably had it 15 to 17 times.
9: I mean, yeah, the place isn't that old, Eddie. I mean, relatively speaking, opened in 89. The USGA must like something about the place. What is it?
10: The players like to come here. You know, we've always had just a nice venue between us and Brookside, two different golf courses. And that's when the golf courses were played on two separate golf courses. And this year, with the field being smaller, we're down to just the Lakes Golf and Country Club for the qualifier for 36 holes.
9: Yeah, I was going to ask you about that, Eddie. Has the number of players, I guess, trying to qualify here in Columbus, you know, gone down a little bit after the Memorial became a signature event a few years back? I mean, meaning a lot of those players, you know, may have already been in and exempt because, you know, as mentioned, it used to be played on two golf courses for many years.
10: It's made a huge difference. I think in the past we've had 120 players for anywhere from 12 to 16 spots. We don't know how many they're going to take through to the Open, but there are 54 players scheduled, and if anybody cancels, they will not replace them. So in other words, there are some guys that are on the bubble that might play well at Muirfield, and they get into the field, and those spots will not be replaced.
9: Tell us about the golf course up there at the Lakes, Eddie, for folks who have not been out there before. Originally designed by Ed Snead, I know there's some really challenging holes out there. You know, how do some of these players that will be out there Monday typically score?
10: Well, in the past, it's varied just depending on conditions. Using two golf courses, the number to qualify has been anywhere from 4 under to 9 under. And I think the way that they look at it, some of the golfers have said to me that they just try and play the par fives well. If they can play the par fives, you know, 4 under over the two rounds, then typically they'll have a shot of getting into the Open. It's really hard to tell right now because in the past we've had 12 to 16 qualifiers with the field being bigger.
11: Sure.
10: But

0: this year, we haven't gotten that number. It's based on the strength of the field and the number of qualifiers. So I'm guessing it'll be anywhere from 3 to 4 people that will make it through to the Open.
1: I know you guys have made some improvements and changes to the golf course the last couple of years. Is the biggest defense for the golf course against some of these top players, Eddie, maybe the greens? I mean, I remember from past years just how slick they can be at times.
0: Yeah, it's the greens are perfect right now, and they're going to have great playing conditions. I think what's usually been made it difficult in the past is that we get a lot of rain around the Memorial Tournament, and our roughs are tough to cut. But, you know, this year they might have it a little easier. We've brought in some robots that are cutting about a third of our roughs, and it's made a huge difference. I mean, the balls still sit down, but it's just really nice. It's manicured the golf course really well. I think they'll all be impressed.
1: It's always a neat day for fans to come out and experience and see these guys really up close and personal. For folks coming up there to the lakes on Monday, Eddie, where do you recommend that they park, and you know, where are they welcome to go? And I guess, is there any place they shouldn't go?
0: Yeah, parking is pretty much available where our members would normally park. We do have places assigned for food. We'll have our grill open. They can watch the players on the range. Not too much is roped off. We do rope off the putting green area is about the only spot. All we ask is that you respect the players. I mean, when you look at it, they're trying to play their way into the Open, but it is different from the Memorial because you can get up close and watch, and if they're willing to talk to you, you know, while they're playing, it's kind of a unique situation. You'll see guys in shorts that normally aren't wearing shorts in an event, and it's just a nice day for our members. Our members enjoy it, and that's why we continue to do it every other year.
1: We've always loved the golf course up there at the lakes. If folks will be heading up there Monday for the very first time, I think you really love walking the grounds and seeing what the course is all about. PGA professional Eddie Klein, head pro at the Lakes Golf and Country Club. I know it's old hat for you guys, but good luck with the qualifier Monday, okay?
0: Thank you so much, Skip. You have a great day.
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10: I'm Nate Puderball, their sports update. Out of Muirfield Village, round three is underway at the Memorial Tournament. JT Poston takes the lead into the weekend at 9-under par with Ryan Gerard just one shot back. Sam Burns and Tommy Fleetwood are within five shots. They tee off at 129 with the leaders set to tee off at 140. In the NBA, in game two of the finals, Wemby made a costly turnover with just seconds to go to help the Knicks to a 105-104 victory and a 2-0 series lead. Game three is Monday night. In college football news, the NCAA has denied Texas Tech quarterbacks Brendan Sorsby's appeal. He awaits the ruling of a district judge on a temporary injunction. In St. Louis, the Reds got crushed by the Cardinals 10-3 last night. They square off again today at 2:15. Catch the action right here on The Fan. Cleveland fell on the road at the Rangers 3-2. Game two of that series is tonight at 7:35. Bringing sports news and weapons to The Fan, Ohio Sports Destination.
11: The Fan is live and local with Fan Sports Saturday. The Fan Sports Day of the Week. Oh, this is some clever branding. Here's your host, Place Name Here.
12: Now, you don't need clever branding when the vibes are this immaculate. Happy Saturday, everybody. Moving day out at Jack's Place, the 50th Memorial Tournament. Eric Reeser, Jeff Thidoff, you heard Nate there in the update. This is about as good of a three-day weather run as you could possibly have. And I know there are the haters and the losers that say rain's coming this afternoon. I choose not to believe the science. Thidoff, good morning.
13: Good morning, Reese. I'm good, man. I just jinxed the weather. I just totally did.
12: There's nothing
13: you
12: did.
13: But when you brag, hey, is there anybody got a no hitter going you want to talk about?
12: I'm the radio honk outside of the Champions Pavilion.
13: Right.
12: So if you are coming out to Muirfield Village, stop by and see us. I've got four breakfasts that we can give away to
13: look out, four
12: lucky listeners. I think they're pancake sandwiches and sweet potatoes. So if you're hungry,
13: you're walking.
12: Come on out.
13: You're making a mistake there, Reese.
12: What do you mean? I have four.
13: Okay.
12: Once they're gone, they are gone. Unless you want one, then I have three. Unless Jake wants one, then I have two.
13: I don't want one.
12: Okay.
13: But I'm just saying, do you have a waiver? Because if someone has a food allergy or chokes on it, all of a sudden, we go away.
12: If you take the free lunch, you do it at your own peril.
13: Okay. All right. I'm just...
12: I guess I could write up a contract here. I've got enough scratch paper to do
13: that,
12: so.
13: Yes.
12: We got a gaggle of guests joining us on the program today. PGA Pro in front of the program, John Gerber, is going to come on at 11 o'clock. Dave Shudlowski of Golf Digest wrote a massive book, the 50th Memorial Tournament Memorial Memories, something if you are walking around and you want to pick up on your way out. But it's a great cataloging of everything since 1976. Tito, we effort to have a good show.
13: Yes.
12: Every Saturday. So the spectacular, that's the fun way to brand it.
13: Mm-hmm.
12: We're not going to be able to tell a better story than what you heard from Skip Mossick and Roger Maltby.
13: Roger Maltby with the
12: check. Maltby was the first winner of this tournament, and they gave him a regular check. Because usually you'd get like the Publisher's Clearinghouse gigantic
13: right.
12: checks, which I wish they would bring back and do more.
13: Yeah.
12: But Maltby, of course, once you win a tournament like this, or really when you win any golf tournament, mm-hmm. even at your local Muni, you're going to the bar.
13: Sure.
12: You're going to celebrate, and he did, and left the check there.
13: Yeah,
12: lost because you didn't have credit cards back in 1976. He was left kind of without cash, but still needed to get on a plane to go play another tournament. So wherever it is you do your podcasting, on YouTube, we're available there as well. But Tita Green was awesome.
13: Well,
12: as it always is.
13: It always is, but especially this edition.
12: Extra special out here.
13: Yes.
12: How many Memorial tournaments is this for you? Because I think that's what we're going to be doing on today's show. I'm going to ask everybody how many Memorial tournaments they've been to. This is the 50th.
13: Right. I think... this is probably right around number 20 for me. I didn't go every year, but I did go, you know, sporadically. But then, yeah, obviously, with here, we've had shows. I think I've done shows here the last, God, 5 or 6 years it might have been, I think.
12: They let you back.
13: Again, there's levels of security. I think there's some kind of face recognition thing. I end up having to go through an extra, like, one of the airport ones where they make me stand up, put my hands over my head, and they swing it around. Then they check everything. I had to strip down to my underwear.
12: Ooh.
13: Well, I didn't have to. I chose to do that just as an extra precaution. But, it's surprising they still let me in here.
12: 1 o'clock is where we're going to be out here till. So if you are on your way to Muirfield Village again, it's incredible weather-wise.
13: Yes.
12: Now,
13: until
12: there is rain in the forecast, right. And there are thunderstorms later tonight. But again, I choose not to believe the science. It's a personal thing for me.
13: Since you said there was great weather, the chance of rain increased by 20%.
12: Hey, we're on the radio. With great power comes great responsibility, right?
13: Yes,
12: or lack of responsibility. But John Gerber coming up at 11:30. Dave Shudlowski at noon. We're going to have David
13: 10:30 for Gerber, right? Did we say 11:30?
12: What time is it now? It's 10:05. So yeah, it'd be 10:30.
13: Okay. Yeah, 10:30.
12: I ran into Gerbs in the bathroom.
13: He just texted me and said 10:30 still. He must have heard us. Yes,
12: okay,
13: 10:30.
12: Well, we do have speakers out here, so watch what you say, even
13: right.
12: in our commercial breaks.
13: Yes.
12: Again, like you heard Nate in the update, and we'll have Memorial Tournament leaderboard updates every 30 minutes here on The Fan. You heard JT Poston, 9 under for the tournament. He shot a 65 on Friday. So I'd asked Skip Mossick this morning who had the lowest single round, and it was back in 1994. John Houston was 11 under for his second round.
13: Wow.
12: So that was a 61 back in 94. It was interesting because he didn't make the cut the next year.
13: Right, yeah.
12: So that's kind of the ebb and flow of this course, of really any major golf tournament like this, but especially here at Muirfield Village, you know, it was Ryan Gerard who is one back of Poston at 8 under. He had a hot start yesterday because he was in the morning.
13: Mm-hmm.
12: And then it got really hot.
13: Yeah.
12: But also the wind picked up. So it was really laying it on thick for the golfers in the afternoon wave. That included Scottie Scheffler, who's +1. I think the cut was +5 on this. Scottie was 73 on Thursday, a 72. He was even par Friday, 3 birdies on the back 9. Jack Nicklaus telling the Golf Channel, quote, "When you're not playing your best and you finish the way he finished, to move himself back into a position to be able to contend, that's pretty good. That just tells you how his mental outlook on the game and how he thinks it could play it, how he thinks he could get back in, pretty positive. I give him a lot of credit for that because he could have just said bye-bye." And the thing with Scheffler is he's not just going to win the Memorial Tournament to defend his Memorial from 2025. He's also defending the defense of 2025. Only one person has gone back-to-back-to-back here at Jack's Place, and that's Tiger Woods. So rarefied air that Scheffler's trying to join. And I don't know if you've seen it, fit off what happened Thursday on 16, where wind, and he plunks it into the water.
13: Yep.
12: And for me, for the longest time coming out here, you know, even before becoming a member of the media and covering this, you're a patron. And terrible golfer.
13: Yep.
12: You're 5 feet away from the best in the world. And when they do things like that, you go, just like us.
13: Right. Yeah, no. Right. It's like, I would have done the same. Actually, I probably would have laid up and then would have gone to the water. I was trying to be smart. That's what it would have, the next shot would have gone in.
12: But with the access that we have, we're so fortunate that Jack Nicklaus had the vision back in the 1970s to get the land up here to do this. Because as long as I can remember, the city of Columbus has grown as the Memorial Tournament has grown. It was really the phrase that I use when you strap a rocket ship to something.
13: Mm-hmm.
12: When Tiger Woods went back-to-back and back-to-back in 99, 2000, 2001, that's really when golf had the rocket ship. That's really where the Memorial Tournament, and of course, Tiger Woods becoming probably the most dominant single athlete in history.
13: Yeah. Yeah, I think that's fair to say. I mean, you can look at some individual sports like swimming with Phelps or whatever and things like that. Or,
12: sure.
13: You know,
12: definitely in the conversation.
13: Yes, but I think you're probably right. The Tiger run is something that, and it, I hate saying this because I'm sure people before said this about other athletes and their generations, we'll never see something like Tiger again.
12: No.
13: We'll never see it again. You know what I mean? It just, it can't, it was a perfect storm of him being at the forefront because, you know, of the color of his skin and the fact that he, you know, and he was a polarizing at first, young, cocky, damn good, could back it up. And a lot of people, a lot of old people hated him. But it's something that you can't deny what that guy did, man. God, during that run, and every time, you know, people talk about Scheffler, you know, and there's been, I don't know, a dozen golfers since Tiger's peak that they've said, this could be the next one.
12: This is the next guy
13: right here, you know. I mean, hell, I remember when it was, you know, Scheffler before that, Duval. David Duval was somebody that all said, oh, yeah, watch this guy, you know. Spieth, you know. And they've all had moments, but nothing like.
12: Nothing that they've never been able to link.
13: Right.
12: The way Tiger was. And even for Rory McIlroy, who's probably the hottest golfer right now.
13: Yeah.
12: 0-13.
13: Right.
12: This is his 14th appearance, and McIlroy's just somehow on this course never been able to really, I mean, I think he's had two top five finishes in those 13, now 14 appearances. McIlroy's plus one. He's with Gary Woodland, who's 2 over par. They're going to go at 11 o'clock this morning. So everything's kind of just starting to roll.
13: Mm-hmm.
12: And if the weather holds like this, it's going to be a gorgeous day and really a lot of fun to be had for the rest of the tournament. If you're coming out, hydrate. If you're coming out, sunscreen. Maybe have a raincoat with you.
13: And
12: just in the event. Well, the transfusions you have when you come onto the course.
13: Oh. I should have had a couple beforehand.
12: Well, that's fine. It lubes you up for this program.
13: Yeah.
12: We had asked earlier in the week on Bishop and Friends if when you have a beverage out on the golf course, which is it? Because the people at Muirfield were kind enough to let us try their five signature cocktails.
13: Must be nice.
12: And as good as the four were, nothing does beat that transfusion.
13: Yeah, the transfusion I got turned on to a couple years ago, and it's just that's my go-to.
12: I'm a beer
13: okay.
12: on the golf course kind of guy.
13: Yeah.
12: But even the older I get, the more I can appreciate how a transfusion doesn't make your stomach bubble.
13: Right, yeah.
12: Right? You don't have to carry that around with you.
13: Right.
12: If you are coming out and you do want one of these fine breakfast sandwiches, you will be carrying it around with you. Like in
13: yes,
12: your stomach,
13: you will be,
12: it's kind of one of those like perfect for the walking that you do. Because if you haven't been out to Muirfield Village, and you're watching the final round, so I think CBS today for the third round will be at 2 o'clock. You don't get an appreciation for how uppy and downy this thing is.
13: Oh yes, it's a thing, and that's what people talk about. You know, well, you know, with Tiger, with his situation, with injuries he's had, he battled recently.
12: Mm-hmm.
13: It's you're not walking Raymond. You know, you're walking.
12: No.
13: I mean, this course here.
12: That's a good.
13: That's the thing too. Like, I remember Gerber telling me how you can't appreciate how hilly Augusta is as well. Like those kind of courses, it's like really. It takes a lot of effort just to walk the course, let alone go out there and swing the club around like that.
12: Doesn't matter the age. When you're around like 9, 10,
13: yeah.
12: and 11 over here.
13: Yeah. Right.
12: You're trudging.
13: Yeah.
12: So if you're feeling it a little bit in your knees, a little creaky, stretch.
13: Yes.
12: Make sure as you hydrate, you do some calf stretches.
13: Yeah.
12: I don't know what your stretching routine is like, Tito, but
13: pretty much non-existent, sure but I hear but I encourage others to do it.
12: That you do.
13: I encourage others to do it, though.
12: Only a gaggle of golfers out on the course right now. Justin Thomas is through 7. He's 1 under on the day, but plus 4 for the tournament. I'm also seeing Ludvig Åberg is 5 up, but he's even on the day through 4. So we'll keep you abreast again, like I said, every 30 minutes with Memorial Tournament leaderboard updates. We'll have plenty of golf guests live from Muirfield Village to give us just the 50-year history of this. We've got something from everybody for everybody. But coming up next, I talked about windows, windows in sports. And a window has opened for the San Antonio Spurs. They got to be very careful. We'll discuss that next. Sports Saturday on The Fan.
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24: 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I've lost 88 pounds with Awaken 180. I was type 2 diabetic and I was severely overweight. I got to do something because what I was doing wasn't working. The GLP-1 was a thought, but I don't really like putting chemicals in my body. So I've been on Awaken 180 for a year ago this month. 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And as a result of this, I was scheduled for more knee surgery. My left knee was really getting to the point where I was having trouble walking. And now that pain is completely gone. 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
5: A weather impact alert is in effect today. Expect some scattered showers around lunchtime, with storms becoming more widespread and severe later this afternoon and evening. Some storms this afternoon can produce some strong wind gusts and heavy rain. Things kind of quiet down overnight, and tomorrow looks significantly drier, but we might have a couple lingering morning showers. I'm your 10 weather impact meteorologist, Lily Aldrich, with 97.1 The Fan.
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12: And after that bit of respectable imaging, here's Reeser and Tito. Live from the Champions Pavilion, moving day here at the 50th Memorial Tournament. Just a handful of golfers out on the course. Looks like in the 11 o'clock hour, you're going to get Rory McIlroy and Gary Woodland, Scottie Scheffler around 11:34 this morning. Your leaders, JT Poston, Ryan Gerard, they're going to go later on in the afternoon. As you heard there in the forecast, there is rain expected, so just plan accordingly if you are coming out. But if you are here or you're making your way here, please stop by and see us. Again, I've got four breakfasts to give away, unless Tito gets hungry here in the next hour or so. Or any one of our guests, John Gerber, is going to join us here in about 15 minutes.
13: Right.
12: If I have that timing right, and then Dave Shedlowski of Golf Digest, he wrote a great 50-year Memorial Tournament memory book. He'll join us coming up at noon. And just a couple more people that are just taking in the Memorial for the first time, taking in the Memorial for the 10th time, for the 15th time, for the 20th time, like yourself.
13: 46th time for Dom. Is that right?
12: I think he said 46 of these 50.
13: The Dominator, yeah.
12: And I don't have a number because, again, I came as a kid.
13: Right.
12: Growing up in Arlington and then as a teenager and as a member of the media, maybe 7 or 8 for me.
13: Right.
12: Covering this thing. But we're so fortunate here to do so. And I guess I want to apologize to some in our YouTube chat. I'm just bouncing today. It's hard not to have energy. In this setting, it's hard not to feel very fortunate for what we do. And so thanks to everybody, Cam, Jake, who are here right now, Skip, Fish, everybody that makes this possible throughout the week. It's a long week. Jen, our digital team, Tyler, Alexi, the thousands of volunteers who make this Memorial Tournament as special as anything. Really, outside of Ohio State football, this is the premier event in Columbus, in my opinion.
13: We are so spoiled in that way to have this here. And so accessible. You know what I mean, like you go to other tournaments, you know, you may have to get on a shuttle. It takes you 25 minutes to get there, half an hour to get somewhere, and things like that. And this, Jack did such a great job setting this course up and this area up. As many changes as there's been to the golf course with some of the holes and things, they've moved things around. It is pristine and it is very manageable for people here that are visiting.
12: And it's just a lot of fun.
13: Yeah. It is.
12: It's interesting. So after Friday's round, Jack Nicklaus was talking with the Golf Channel, and he reflected back on 50 years. Quote, when I was growing up, all we had were basically 6 Ohio State football games a year.
13: Right.
12: And I don't know if that's the entire genesis of him putting this tournament here in Dublin, but they're the city, this course, on parallel paths, right? If you think about Bridge Park and the surrounding areas, even into Marysville, the boom in population has gone as this tournament has grown. And one of the things that was so jarring this week was seeing Brooks Koepka as the 10th alternate on the list of golfers as he's paying his LIV golf penance.
13: Right.
12: So I'm interested to get John's thoughts coming up here in about 10 minutes about kind of that path back for him. And then John Rahm's won here before.
13: Yeah.
12: Will he ever play the Memorial again? Because you hear from golfers about how special this place is. And about how special they view their relationships with Jack Nicklaus. Certainly Tiger Woods talked about it. Certainly Scottie Scheffler's mentioned it.
13: Right.
12: And for those golfers who took the LIV money, Yeah, hundreds of millions. It's life-changing money, but for the legacy play, you know, what does that do for you now that that's defunct and the PGA Tour and this place are thriving?
13: Yeah.
12: So we'll have those discussions throughout the program, but last night in San Antonio, game two of the NBA Finals, and Tito, we had talked a couple weeks ago about windows in sports and where teams, like the Cincinnati Bengals, and Joe Burrow came out, I think it was his second or third year, said, the window is my career. And that's where I put on my Lee Corso and go, not so fast, my friend, because it is really bad planning if you're a team and you say, no, we've got this window. We don't need to do anything so long as we have the window like this. And you think to the San Antonio Spurs and how young they are, how young the Oklahoma City Thunder are, but if now you're San Antonio after a 105-104 loss in Game 2, looking at going to Madison Square Garden down 0-2, possibly a sweep to the New York Knicks.
13: Right.
12: You cannot, in my opinion, if you are the Spurs, if you are even the Thunder, sit back and say, no, we're good. We have a window. We don't need to make any changes to our roster.
13: Well, the last two teams, the only two teams I think that have won the first two games on the road were Jordan's Bulls against the Suns and Akeem's Rockets against the Magic, and they both went on to win the series. The Rockets swept the Magic, and the Suns ended up falling to the Bulls. Bulls won that one in six when after they won the first two in Phoenix, the Bulls did. So you're right. The whole window thing, because you know we've had the window. The Bucks, Giannis, he can go to the finals a bunch of times. The Celtics with Tatum Brown, they're going to the finals. They'll be back. Oklahoma City, they'll be back. All these teams are going to be back, and they haven't been back. They haven't even made the finals since we talked about windows for them. And you're right, San Antonio, they had a, last night, they were down, I think, by 14 with like 4.5 minutes left or something, and then have the ball with the game tied late. Wembanyama commits a silly turnover, Brunson makes the free throw, and that's what happens there. But it's so much different this series could have gone if Wembanyama, how much different the legacy could, legacy is the wrong word to use because it's still very in his career, but how much different that we perceive Wembanyama today if he had not done that, and even if they'd lost the game in overtime. But to give it away is an awful thing for the Spurs and a young Wembanyama.
12: Yeah, and you look to San Antonio and you say maybe it's a factor of they've just never been in that situation before because Wemby does have the turnover.
13: Yeah.
12: But then that final shot that he gets off, you think like that can't be what they drew up.
13: No.
12: Obviously, you're putting it in Victor Wembanyama's hands, but
13: right.
12: You think to maybe draw something up there or maybe have a plan here.
13: Yeah.
12: But if that team's so young and not having been in that position, the pressure can really mount. And it's mounting. And Monday night for Game 3 at Madison Square Garden, I was looking. The price of a house is less than lower bowl tickets.
13: The get in price is it's over $7,500 now just to get in the arena now, and that's rivaling Super Bowl get in prices. It might even have eclipsed most recent Super Bowls. But yeah, it's insane what it costs to go to that game if you want to get in that secondary market and find a ticket. But yeah,
12: been to the final since 1999.
13: Right,
12: and we were yelling at whoever we were living with. We were trying to get on the internet.
13: Right.
12: At that time, when the Knicks were actually playing for the Larry O'Brien, right?
13: Yeah.
12: Speed Skis in the YouTube chat has challenged me
13: to
12: go as long as possible without talking with my hands. So I'm going to see if I can do this. Because, again, I was bouncing off the walls in the YouTube chat because it's very difficult to not have the kind of energy that a Saturday Spectacular out at the Memorial Tournament
13: calls
12: for. I'm a very energetic person, so we're going to try to see if I can do this. And I'm already feeling
13: the under.
12: It's not
13: going to happen.
12: It doesn't feel like it's going to go very well.
13: But -400 on the board.
12: I think about San Antonio and I think about Oklahoma City, and especially for the Thunder, when you lose to the Spurs in the Western Conference Finals, you cannot just sit back and say, no, we're going to run this back with the roster that we have. You look to Chet Holmgren and you say, you've got to be better for us. Well, maybe there's a piece that should be added to help him out. Or maybe he's not the right piece.
13: Right.
12: When you talk about next year, who are we going to defend? Victor Wembanyama.
13: And that's why with the treasure chest of draft picks that Oklahoma City has, and there's talk that they might make an offer to Milwaukee, giving up a lot of some of those assets and Chet to get Giannis.
12: I think to everybody not the San Antonio Spurs should be making calls to Jimmy Haslam.
13: Yeah, I think so too, yeah.
12: I think at this point, you know, to the Cleveland Cavaliers, I look and say, you cannot run that back.
13: No.
12: And so I would say you're going to have James Harden on that roster, but if Evan Mobley's not there, but Giannis Antetokounmpo is
13: right
12: for Cleveland next season, I'm feeling all right about that. But Indiana Pacers, even the Boston Celtics, if it's Jaylen Brown for Giannis and some other pieces that come from Boston to Milwaukee,
13: yeah. When you think of the Cavs, James Harden can be your second best player for the regular season. When you get to the postseason, he can't be your second best player. He needs to be your third best player. You know, like, he needs to be that. I'm just saying, you can't count on him to be your best or second best player. But it's just because he's proven it. He's shown it. He's great in the regular season. But it's just he folds like a cheap Hager suit.
12: And then if you're asking me if I would go back and make that deal again as a Cavaliers fan, I say yes.
13: I think you do
12: the Harden deal because you can't rely on Darius Garland. You can't rely on either of them in the postseason.
13: Right.
12: But you cannot rely on Darius Garland to be even available.
13: Yeah.
12: You can rely on James Harden to at least be on the court, as poor as he played in the Eastern Conference Finals. It's the same thing with the Cleveland Browns, and we'll talk about the Myles Garrett deal. It happened on Monday, but things have been trickling out since then about Cleveland acquiring Jared Verse and a bevy of draft picks for sending Myles Garrett to a place that he wanted to go. I'm all for that deal.
13: Yeah, I think that I've given more applause and more praise to the Browns in this offseason than I've done in a long time.
12: It's a weird place to be.
13: It is.
12: As a Cleveland fan, because I'm not going to use the H word. However, hope's the H word that I mean.
13: Oh, thank you.
12: This is the time of the year where you go, there's a chance.
13: That could be the other H word, though. But I'm just saying,
12: you're in heck if you're a Browns fan.
13: Yes.
12: You're constant football purgatory.
13: I look at it and I feel like there's got to be something I'm missing, because this can't be this good of an offseason for the Browns. It's
12: off season. Once you get to the regular season,
13: right, I know.
12: I still think Cleveland's going to find themselves, when it's all said and done, picking back in the top 10. Our buddy John Gerber is going to be joining us coming up in 2 minutes, live from the 50th Memorial Tournament out here at Jack's Place on The Fan.
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8: 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JT Poston takes the lead into the weekend at 9-under par after a Friday 7-under par 65.
9: So I knew I was hitting it well, and I knew it was going to blow a little harder today and play a little tougher. 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
12: The Saturday Spectacular has been let out of the studio for moving day out here at Jack's Place, the 50th Memorial Tournament. That was elite audio use out of Nate there in the leaderboard update. We'll do that every 30 minutes. And this show has gone from spectacular to elite as we bring on great friend of the program, John Gerber, PGA Pro and host of From the Rough on FanStream Sports. John, when you came up here, you said a phrase that I choose not to believe, and it was about the weather. And you said it's coming. And as I've said throughout the show, I refuse to believe the science here today.
11: Fair.
12: But you can feel it.
11: You have to live here, right? So you're going to take all the slack.
12: I am, yes.
11: I don't. So I can say, hey, the weather is coming, right? And I'm not going to get, you know, yelled at for very long until I leave the grounds. But, yes, it's you can feel it in the air. I was on the golf course this morning about 7:15, walking the golf course, taking my notes, seeing how the golf course was going to play. And you can tell it's playing a lot softer. You know, this morning especially, the wind's going to dry it out a little bit, but with the overcast, it's going to play a lot softer than it did yesterday. Maybe a little bit easier, but the weather is coming, so the golf course is going to play so different this afternoon if they have some delays. So it's going to be an interesting test. The guys who out there are patient and can adjust their games, which they're going to probably have to do if they have to wait this afternoon. Those are the guys that potentially, you know, I still think if you're one over par, I think you still have a chance to win this thing.
13: So you talk about the course playing differently if when the weather comes. I turned to Reese there for a second. If when the weather comes, Reese thinks yours flat also and questions the moon landing.
12: Right.
13: But
12: I've never seen it.
13: Is there a certain player, a couple of players you look at that I know you've got your card out and you made any picks you made head to heads for today? But is there any player that you think, you know, when the weather comes, this guy will be one that benefits?
11: Yeah, you look at some guys that are, you know, you want to say they're mutters, right? I mean, the guys that are really out there that weather doesn't help them. Maybe look at a guy like Xander Schauffele that sits there at -2, has played really solid. What you kind of expect from a guy like that. The only thing with him is, you know, the last couple of days he had a two-way miss going a little bit, and I don't really like that, especially for tour players. But he grinded it out, you know, for the last couple of days. Maybe a guy like that sits at -2, that's not scared of the weather, you know, a British Open champion, so you know he's going to be able to play in some of those elements. But maybe a guy like that sits here at 200. Like I said, man, I still think the one overs have it. I still like Hideki. I think he still has a chance. And if you look at it, I think you look at some of the guys that kind of back in the pack a little bit that are the long hitters, if the weather does come, that they can fly the ball and it's going to play soft. Maybe some of the longer hitters. We have a matchup today that one of the longer hitters on the PGA Tour that we like, maybe they come from a little bit back of the pack because of the weather and the ball's not going to be chasing, as some of the, you know, shorter hitters are not going to get that run out that they needed for the first couple days.
12: John Gerber, our guest here as we're live at Muirfield Village for the third round of the Memorial Tournament. You look at JT Poston, a 9-under going into Saturday's round, Ryan Gerard 8-under. When you factor in how well those two young guys are playing for the first 2 days with the weather that's on its way to Muirfield Village, how does that impact, or how much does that impact your bet slip on a day like today?
11: Oh, it's huge. I mean, it's huge for me. It's just I want to see the guys who are playing relatively close. Our bet slip today as a matchup, we have Christopher Rayton -112 over Jacob Bridgman. It's my theory of Rayton, one of the longest hitters on the PGA Tour, playing about, I think they're playing at 11:30 or 11:35, and then you have one of the shortest hitters on the PGA Tour. If the weather gets inclement, which we think it's going to do, and we get some rain, the short hitters are going to have a big disadvantage. So I looked at that as I'm not a weatherman by any means, though I want that title. But I think I forecasted a little bit if that happens. That's a great matchup to look at, so that's how I kind of changed the bet slip a little bit.
13: And if you want to see his bets, at Jay Gerber, PGA Pros, where you find him on Twitter. He'll put out there his card on Thursday. Usually when you'll get that, you can see that, or Wednesday night sometimes. But Thursday morning, he'll put his card out of top 10s, top 20 picks, winners, and then his ham sandwiches, a couple of longer shot guys. And then throughout the weekend, if he sees matchups he likes, he'll put those out there. His record goes out there as well. You can see all of it, very transparent. How many units are you up so far this year?
11: We're just below 1,000 units for the year in net profit.
13: You mean above 1,000. Yes,
11: yeah,
13: below
11: 1,000. My mistake. I appreciate you checking that. Yes. But it hasn't been a great year. If you talk to any of the other golf handicappers, they're getting buried.
13: Yeah.
11: And it's just been a very difficult year when you have all the favorites win. We don't bet favorites. We don't bet Scotty. We don't need to sit around the office and beat our chest. We got another winner that makes you $3.
13: Right.
11: It's just not what we do. So it's been very difficult for everybody. But to be on the plus side of you know, the profitable side of this for this year, it's really good. And our matchup record is 24-12-7. So we're on the plus side of the matchups also. So it's a long year, man. There's going to be ups and downs. You know, we had two weeks that we didn't do anything, and then the last couple weeks we've had some really good profitable weeks. So you got to stay with the system that we use, bet every single week. If not, you know, you're gonna yell at me when I'm doing poorly, and you're gonna rah-rah me when I'm doing, you know, when I'm doing well. But let's stay consistent, and you'll make money every year.
12: I mean, it is similar to the life of a weather person.
11: A little bit.
12: Right? When the weather's great, hey, take all the credit in the world, but when it's bad, why did you bring this to our front doorstep? How many Memorial tournaments is this for you, John?
11: Oh, that's a good question. I came, you know, when I lived here, when I was growing up here, I came every year, so probably 4 or 5, and then, you know, not living in Columbus, Ohio anymore, I've probably been to 12, you know, 3 or 4 in the media space, you know, and then the rest as a patron or a drunk patron. Let's just say that. It's more likely a drunk patron, you know, when I was here not covering it for FanStream Sports.
12: Just from your vantage point as the patron and now as a media member, just what have you noticed over the last 10, 15 some odd years where, so there have been a lot of changes, but the charm of this tournament, what's made it so special, has kind of remained the same.
11: Yeah, I mean, it just got bigger. Yeah. I mean, you know, if you look at it, you know, changing to the signature events, you certainly got the bigger names in the field that are going to continue to come. Not saying you didn't have it before just because it's Jack, but these guys make it a point to stay and want to come here. But also, which it's been really consistent, and this is what I love a lot, is that the patrons. I mean, it is packed every single year, and it doesn't matter what the weather looks like. It doesn't matter. This tournament is supported by the city of Columbus and people coming outside any of the central area. You know, you get them from Dayton, Cleveland. I met a lot of people, you know, that drove a couple hundred miles to come to this. So I think the consistency as it continues to be a great spectator event. And it's just got a little bit bigger. And I think, you know, with Jack just being Jack, it's going to continue to grow and, you know, obviously a huge success.
13: I think here locally, John, we have a certain perception of the Memorial that we think it's a lead among the elite, a fifth major type thing. But we have that here because it, you know, that's what we know. You've been around probably 1,000 golf courses in your life, and you've been to tons of events and things like that. Is that the same perception across the board, you think? Do people look at it outside of Central Ohio, outside of State of Ohio, and say, you know what, that Memorial is something special?
11: Yeah, absolutely. You know, living in Texas and living in Dallas now for the last 10 years or so, is they still revere it as one of the biggest tournaments on the PGA Tour. I know the players do for sure.
13: Yeah.
11: If you look at the four majors and then maybe the Players' Championship, this is revered as the next one in line there. It's just for everything, just the hospitality, how the players are treated. The golf course, you know, the golf course is the star every single year. And that's what you want. It's like Augusta. No one is going to be a bigger star than Augusta National. And Jack has put it to the forefront of, he wants it to be Augusta National. You can tell by, you know, if you just look at hole 12. I mean, it just, really the similarities to Augusta National, you can see very predominant here. And like I said, I think it's the four majors. I think it's the players. And then I think you got Memorial.
12: You mentioned Augusta. Rory McIlroy's won there. He's 0 for 13 here. Probably 0 for 14, or maybe that could change this weekend. Why has he been unable to get it here?
11: Well, I think self-admittingly, he says that the golf course doesn't fit him, and he doesn't know how to play it yet. And I don't know how many times it takes Rory McIlroy to figure out a golf course, but it shouldn't take him that long, especially, you know, he skipped a couple years, and maybe it just doesn't fit in his schedule, but I think now he's going to play a little bit more. You know, the similarities, like I said, it's a little strange because, you know, there's not as many draw holes as they do have at Augusta National. That why he has the success there and he doesn't have it here. I would think that it would translate, and I would think that him playing so well at Augusta would translate here, but it certainly doesn't. And, you know, I don't know what Rory does when he gets on grounds that he can't figure it out. I mean, I don't know, the milkshakes or I don't know what it is. That's a question, you know, I would love to ask him. How come it doesn't translate and you can't figure this place out? I think he's played here 8-9 times probably by now. So,
12: yeah,
11: I don't know how long it takes.
12: We'll have more with our buddy John Gerber, more from the 50th Memorial Tournament coming up next at Sports Saturday on The Fan.
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1: For rejoining the PGA Tour, for other guys that so far are kind of on that fringe, whether they want to come back or not after whatever happens with LIV Golf, like John Rahm, like Bryson DeChambeau, like what do you see as their path back to the PGA Tour, back to a signature event like this? Because Rahm's won here. DeChambeau's been wildly successful here. You would almost want those guys to come back, but there's got to be something for them taking all the money for the LIV Golf Tour.
2: Yeah, absolutely. I think everybody's going to be a little bit different, and we won't know exactly what's going to happen. They're not going to say, hey, like they did with Brooks. Brooks was kind of the test pilot, right? How he wanted to come back to the PGA Tour. And I like Brooks or not,
1: I commend him for what he's doing.
2: I think he handled it perfectly. Now, Brooks could have got in this event if he played in one Colonial last week, right? So he had an opportunity, and he just didn't do it. And, you know, the signature events, I think it's this year and in part last year, unless he wins and he moves up into the top 50 or whatever in the world rankings. But, you know, there's a few guys that those guys want. I think Bryson DeChambeau, every time he talks, he burns the bridge on the PGA Tour, or a plank of the bridge anyways on the PGA
1: Tour. There's still much of a bridge left.
2: I mean, there's not much. And I think that, you know, just Bryson, just be quiet, because the golf tournaments are better when he's in the field. I do. Like him or not, I think they want John Rahm. Obviously, they want him back. But he's been a little combative when it comes back to the PGA Tour. He probably did it the right way, rejoining the DP World Tour to get in that top 10. That will automatically get him on PGA Tour, so he doesn't have to qualify. But there's a few of those guys, they could care less if they come back.
1: Right.
2: And you know, not to name so many names. I mean, I think Patrick Reed did it pretty well also. I think he kind of stepped out there. But I knew the guy, they want Joaquin Niemann. It's just what they want. And they want that South America market. We've talked about it a lot. So, like I said, I think they'll pick a handful of guys that they really want back, and you won't really know how they get back, but they'll be back on the PGA Tour before you know it.
3: He is John Gerber at J Gerber PGA Pros, where you can find his picks on Twitter, on the X there. Also, host of From the Rough podcast with Tim Hamm on FanStream Sports. Gerb, do you think that Nicklaus sees a 9-under after two rounds and thinks, oh, I should have made the course harder? Or is it just to think he's more probably in awe of what's going on right now?
2: I think he wants it 9-under to win. I think this is the winning score. I don't think he wants double digits, but, you know, Jack's not Jesus. He can't control the weather, right? So I think that, you know, the weather is going to play a part to when the golf course gets soft. These guys are going to shoot lower scores. When it gets firm, he's playing exactly how he wants to play it the first couple days. I actually thought it was going to be the opposite. With all the rain you guys got up here last week, the golf course was going to play soft the first couple days, and then it was going to dry out over the weekend, but it's kind of did a reversal. So, you know, I would love to see 9-under par. I'd like to see, you know, I think the field's going to come back a little bit, certainly with the weather. And like I said, I think the one overs still have a chance if they can get a couple little rounds this weekend.
1: So what's that look like? If you look at some of the guys that are plus one, Scheffler, Matsuyama, Sahith Theegala, JJ Spahn's at even, Finau's even par on the day. What's that path look like for them to be in contention coming up tomorrow afternoon?
2: I don't think JJ Spahn, pinpoint on him.
1: Sure.
2: I don't think he has the length to dominate to shoot a couple 65s out here, probably what you're probably going to need to have. I think, you know, you can never count Scheffler out. He's always going to be there. As much as he's been crying and complaining, I think that's that Dallas, Texas syndrome. Between him and Jordan Spieth, they wear me out, and I live in Dallas.
3: And you're Dallas now.
2: Yeah, so, you know, if you can kind of stay patient, like I said, JJ, I don't think he can't putt well enough to make that many birdies and dominate it. So I think the longer hitters are going to have an opportunity to really get some shoot some lower scores, but kind of the medium hitters, I don't think they can really catch up.
1: By now, I think everybody's seen Scheffler and his meltdown Thursday on 16. Who would you put that more on, Scheffler or his caddy?
2: Well,
1: we know who Scheffler put it on.
2: Well, ultimately, it's the player, right? I mean, he's the one that has to swing it. And, you know, did he hit it a groove low, or did he hit a groove high? You know, did he flush it? Who knows? But they have such a great relationship, those two, that they can, you know, it's not personal. And, you know, it's just one golf shot.
1: Because he followed it up with a great shot on 17. So it's kind of like you flushed it.
2: He chipped it in on 17, which, you know, you didn't hear him. Complaining when he did that, right?
1: So perfectly fine.
2: You know, golf is just such an equalizer. It all balances out. Yeah. You're going to get the good breaks. You're going to hit good shots and bad shots. Most of us, except for Tito, will hit some good
1: all
2: shots.
1: Good.
2: We'll hit some good shots. But, you know, his bounce back was really good, and he's never out of it. And one over par for Scottie Scheffler with, you know, 10 shots back, certainly he's going to make a charge on Saturday.
3: Gerb, what is the... Is there a hole on this course you look at? I don't like that hole. I don't like, is there, do you have any critique of any hole on this course right now?

0: In terms of,
1: like, just you look at the whole. I don't like this whole setup, or I don't, you know, I don't like the. Yeah, they made changes to this hole. I wish they would have kept it that way. Any kind of critique, because I don't know. You, with all the courses you've seen and how many times you've been out here and seen the changes up close.
2: I'm not going to critique this place where I'm still in Columbus. let me get back home in Dallas next.
3: We have you tomorrow on the phone,
2: and then yeah,
3: that's what we'll start asking.
2: I like to get out of the parking lot just fine. But
1: that's what I was trying to do.
2: No, look, some of the changes, he hasn't messed around with it for the last couple of years, which I think is great. I think you see the changes. You know, 16 was a big change, moving the pond, flattening it out, moving it to the right. Mm-hmm. But I'll tell you a couple pivotal holes that you have to pay attention to, knowing how difficult 16, 17, and 18 are. You're not going to make a lot of birdies coming in. But the pivotal holes really are 14 and 15. You got to make a couple birdies on the par 5 15th to be able to withhold the 16, 17, and 18 coming in. And then 14, a really short par 4. If you don't pay attention to that hole, it can get you with the water on the right, especially with the wind swirling. But pivotal-wise, I think it's 14, 15. You got to make a couple birdies there to have a little bit of, I don't want to say cushion, but to have feel a little bit better going 16, 17, and 18. But I'm not going to critique the golf course until I get home in Dallas, Texas, and we'll talk on the phone.
3: I can't remember which year it was, John, but there were a bunch of low scores in Sunday's final round. And almost as soon as Jack got done shaking the winner's hand, and again, pardon me for forgetting the winner, like, he had bulldozers ready to go.
2: Oh,
3: like,
2: you heard him going.
3: They were just ready. Like, yeah. We're going to move. I do wonder, you know, every time he sees low scores on a round, if he's sitting there just boiling a little bit. Like, the competitor in him and all the golf courses that he's designed all over the world are designed to challenge.
2: Yeah.
3: And not just challenge, frustrate.
2: Well, you know, he always made a comment that when he played a golf tournament, he would go play and he knew half the field was eliminated already because minimally they weren't good enough.
3: Yeah.
2: So I think this test, if you look at the guys coming off the golf course yesterday, they were exhausted. They were mentally exhausted. They were physically exhausted just because of how difficult the weather was. But even if the weather was good, it was still going to play difficult. Yeah. It just really was. And you know, he can make this golf course, with the exception of controlling the skies, he can make it as hard as he wants. And he can make it as easy as he wants. But ultimately, good golf's going to prevail. And, you know, we'll see. It's going to be an exciting weekend.
1: Gerb, real quick, before we get out of here. Best round you've ever shot here, worst round you've ever shot here, and what would you shoot today?
2: Best round I've ever shot here is 70. Worst round I've ever shot here was 83. I don't know what I would shoot. I don't know what I would shoot today, but I had a question last night. A guy asked me last night, he said he was a scratch player, scratch handicap. He said, what? He said, man, I could go out there and I could break 80. I said, no, you couldn't. I said, no, you couldn't. I said, listen.
3: That's ambitious.
2: Yeah, I said, you would struggle to break 100. A scratch player in yesterday's conditions on this golf course would struggle to break 100. He's like, oh, no. I said, oh, okay. I'm just telling you would struggle to break 100. Because you look at the best players in the world, 50% of the field were struggling to break 80. Right, so a scratch player with those 3 footers aren't good, Tito. They're not.
1: The five footers are though, right?
2: The 5 footers aren't good either,
1: okay,
2: right?
1: Yeah, all right?
2: Yeah, so you know, it's just one of those things that the people are unrealistic. A scratch player, me, I don't know. It'd be hard to say. I don't want to go high or low.
1: Okay, all right, fair.
3: Jay Gerber, PGA Pro, for all the picks this weekend from the rough on FanStream Sports is where you'll get that podcast. He is John Gerber, great friend of the program. John, thanks so much.
2: Appreciate having me
3: for
2: on
3: the
2: fellas.
3: Time and. Enjoy the rest of this weekend, because the weather's going to be fine, just like I've been saying.
2: Here comes the rain now, right?
1: Yeah, I know, right?
3: The Cleveland Browns did the right thing, and the Gary Bears? That's next. Sports Saturday on The Fan.
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11: I'm Nate Puderball, other sports update. Out of Muirfield Village, round three is underway at the Memorial Tournament. JT Poston takes the lead into the weekend at 9-under par with Ryan Gerard just one shot back. Sam Burns and Tommy Fleetwood are within five shots. They tee off at 129 with the leaders set to tee off at 140. In the NBA, in game two of the finals, Wemby made a costly turnover with just seconds to go to help the Knicks to a 105-104 victory and a 2-0 series lead. Game three is Monday night. In college football news, the NCAA has denied Texas Tech quarterbacks Brendan Sorsby's appeal. He awaits the ruling of a district judge on a temporary injunction. In St. Louis, the Reds got crushed by the Cardinals 10-3 last night. They square off again today at 2:15. Catch the action right here on The Fan. Cleveland fell on the road at the Rangers 3-2. Game two of that series is tonight at 7:35. Bringing sports news and weapons to The Fan, Ohio Sports Destination.
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3: Welcome back to Jack's Place, round three. We're moving day here at the Memorial, the 50th anniversary of this gorgeous tournament. Reese, Tito, you heard Nate there in the update. We'll have a leaderboard update coming up in about half an hour, thanks to John Gerber, great friend of the program and PGA pro, for giving us a little bit of his time this morning. You'd heard there in the update the Brendan Sorsby case that Judge upheld the NCAA's ruling. And really all of this is, Tito, is just procedural, so that he can have documentation that eliminates his eligibility collegiately so that he can apply for the supplemental draft probably in late July. The next time you'll see Sorsby is at an NFL training camp.
1: Somebody's going to take him.
3: Yeah.
1: He's going to get drafted somewhere. I mean, it's just a question of when. And the way they do the supplemental draft, if you're unaware, like you can put your bid in as a team. You can say, okay, I'll put a third-round pick on him. And then when the order comes, if isn't taken yet in the third round and it's your pick, you can take him, but then you lose your third-round pick next year in the regular draft. So you can put a bid in anywhere rounds 1-7. I mean, famously, the Browns benefited from that with Bernie Kosar. He came to the Browns in a supplemental draft. That's how they got him.
3: I think they spent a second-round supplemental pick on Josh Gordon.
1: Yep.
3: And then Terrell Pryor came to Cleveland in the supplemental
1: draft. That's right,
3: yeah. Yep. So that's what's going to be interesting here is what kind of pick and which team's going to be offering that third, fourth rounder for a guy that NFL talent evaluators have first round grades on. Because as you've heard from everybody, the 2027 is going to be pretty decent.
1: Right.
3: If you want a quarterback or you want a franchise quarterback. And that's the thought. Now, is that going to be like it has in years past where they've had quarterbacks? I mean, I keep thinking about Quinn Ewers. Mm-hmm. Wasn't he supposed to be the next guy?
1: Oh, yeah.
3: And now he's the backup's backup in Miami?
1: He's the backup.
3: Seventh
1: in Miami
3: round
1: now.
3: Pick?
1: Right.
3: He backing up Cam Ward?
1: In Miami, Malik Willis, yeah.
3: Well, thank you.
1: Yeah, he Ewers got a couple starts last year at the end of the season and did not impress. But, yes, you're right. And you look at the guys that were supposed to be, you know, Garrett Nussmeier was supposed to be a stud guy, you know, and he was going to come out. And so it was, you know, all these different guys are going to come out and be high draft picks and then fell apart. And so it's hard to tell. I could see a team that's not going to have a high draft pick because their team is that good. Something like the Rams would have been when they made their move. But like that might use a pick on Sorsby in like the second or third round pick or something like that if they want to get their next quarterback and they won't have the capital to get one at the top of the draft next year.
3: It is plausible Los Angeles could use a fourth or at least offer a fourth for Sorsby services. Now, they took Ty Simpson with their 13th overall select. Was it 13 for Simpson in the
1: NFL? Yes, Simpson took 13, yep.
3: Past NFL draft, mm-hmm. But the Rams famously bleep them picks, and they will not have a first-round selection in 2027 because it went to Cleveland on Monday.
1: Their one first-round pick they've made in this like last 9 years is Jared Verse.
3: Who's now a Cleveland Brown.
1: Who's now a Brown, right.
3: So the Rams sent their 2027 first-round pick, Jared Verse, who's two Pro Bowls in two seasons, a second-round pick in 28, and then a third-round pick, a conditional third-round pick in 2029 for Myles Garrett. And this had been something that, as long as I could, at least for the last two seasons, I had said trade Myles Garrett if
1: absolutely.
3: You're the Cleveland Browns, because the franchise, the player are not on parallel paths. This is not as much as Andrew Berry wanted to say he was a Cleveland to Canton guy, that just didn't make the most sense from a franchise that is looking to build to Brook Park and their new stadium.
1: Yes, Jared Verse, younger and cheaper. Much younger, much cheaper. Granted, he's not going to be Myles Garrett, but he still is very productive. He's been a Pro Bowler a couple of times, and not one of the fake Pro Bowlers that are like the third alternate that gets in. He's been like initial vote
3: his
1: Pro Bowl guy.
3: His production has been legitimately Pro Bowl. And the one thing that's been brought up this week about Verse is that he was told Monday before he even went out on he had planned Monday to go out for Rams OTAs, and they said, no, we're not going to need you.
1: Yeah.
3: Because you're going to go to Cleveland. And I can't imagine that news went over well for him, because he probably thought to himself, this is a team in the Los Angeles Rams that a lot of people had last season as a Super Bowl favorite. A lot of power rankings said the Rams were the best team in the NFL through last regular season. A lot of sports books had the Rams as the favorite in 2027, and now they do. Now they all should, because of that Myles Garrett acquisition. But, you know, if Jared Verse had a no-trade clause, certainly Cleveland would not be the team that would make him break that. But now he is a Cleveland Brown, and not only did he want to break the news himself to his teammates, but he has appeared at Brown's OTA, something that Myles Garrett I don't think ever did.
1: You might be right about that. I didn't think about that, yeah.
3: So in what you lose with the production from Myles Garrett, I think you gain everywhere else. With Jared Verse, who's a first-round pick and a player that can go right now, a first-round pick next year. So, yeah, I don't necessarily know, Tito, if they're going to use both of those picks on players, but it gives them some leverage.
1: Sure.
3: Because I think the Browns pick that they have will probably be in the top 10.
1: I would say so.
3: And then what they have with 29, 30, 31, 32, they could leverage that if they wanted to move a pick or two up to get a quarterback they view as the one of the future.
1: The conditional pick, by the way, you said the third-round conditional pick.
3: Yes.
1: It becomes a first-round pick if the Rams trade Garrett back to the AFC North.
3: Who's in the AFC North?
1: Cleveland
3: Browns.
1: How about the Browns reacquire and they get a first-round pick on top of that?
3: That'll likely never happen.
1: No, it won't happen. Still, that's a condition on it, though, is what it would be.
3: Even when he signed his gigantic extension and they gave him, cupcakes and dinosaur figures, I'm like, that guy looks like he's in a hostage situation. Blink twice if you need help, Miles.
1: This whole thing with we talked to Albert Breer early this week on Morning Juice, and he was talking about and he said it the week before too, like once this contract adjustment was made, once they restructured the contract the way they did back on March 25th, was when it was announced, mm-hmm. or that's when the 24th, 25th. But anyway, once that happened, it seemed very likely that Garrett would be traded at some point. And he also said then that it was pretty much the Rams all along, because the Browns really wanted Jared Verse. they really wanted him. And Garrett, you know, they wanted him to be right by him also.
3: He was the final piece.
1: Yes.
3: Was Jared Verse had to be involved in the deal for Cleveland to say yes. And also Garrett had to waive his no-trade clause.
1: Right.
3: And Los Angeles was maybe one of three teams. Philadelphia, Dallas come to mind as actual teams that he would have been. Yes, I'd like to go there because he's 31. And so his production still tops in the league for a defensive end.
1: Not bad last year.
3: I mean, I can't sit here and tell you that he's on the downturn. Age might, but he's always come to camp looking like an action figure.
1: Yeah.
3: He's always produced better anybody at any position in the sport.
1: Right.
3: Myles Garrett's been the best at that job.
1: I mean, you know, the NFL record last year with 23 sacks, and the Rams is, you know, Aaron Darnold's talking about maybe coming back. Could you imagine?
3: That's what happens when you make a move like that.
1: Yes.
3: And it's a great credit to the Rams for being as committed to getting Myles Garrett for the last two seasons.
1: Yeah.
3: I saw a lot of flack at Andrew Berry, and he definitely deserves to at times to have cabbage thrown at him. You know, you talk about shaming in the public square.
1: Right.
3: The Watson deal can never be undone, and that's in a large part why the Browns are in the situation they're in, where they're sending the best defensive player in the history of the franchise, no doubt Cleveland Browns Mount Rushmore, out to Los Angeles to help Los Angeles win a Super Bowl or two.
1: Yeah, and the Rams, you know, I the Browns offseason, you know, I was applauding that earlier.
3: Yeah.
1: Rams had a pretty damn good offseason, too. I mean, the fact that they were ripped with, you know, the Tyler Simpson thing at 13, and they could have grabbed a receiver that could help them out, whatever, at that point.
3: Now,
1: it looks...
3: And that's the thing to general managers in the NFL. They're professional liars.
1: Oh, sure, yeah.
3: So Andrew Berry getting a lot of slings and arrows that he had said Myles Garrett's absolutely not tradable. Well, everybody is tradable.
1: Yeah.
3: As you saw with Garrett.
1: Sure.
3: The right deal has to come. And I know people were saying, well, you know, were they auctioning Myles Garrett off? No, but you're taking phone calls. Every general manager in every sport takes phone calls about all of their players. And
1: right.
3: You won't be able to tell me otherwise.
1: Oh, hell, the Raiders took calls about the number one pick for Mendoza, even though everyone knew they were going
3: to
1: take him. But
3: you
1: still,
3: have to do that
1: if somebody
3: diligence.
1: Offered them a Herschel Walker-type deal, then it's something you'd have to at least consider.
3: But then you have to come out in the media and say, no, I wasn't.
1: Yeah, no, Mendoza's been a guy all along. There's no way
3: whatever
1: we're
3: a general manager for a sport tells you, just assume that the opposite's true.
1: Yeah, yeah.
3: It's just where we're at.
1: Right, that's
3: their job.
1: I don't know. I think you were clamoring, you know, the Browns should trade Garrett even before this. I thought, you know, they could have traded him last year before that. I thought they could have done it at a different time, and I wonder how much different the return would be, but they're so high on Jared Verse. They talked about loving Verse when he came out in the draft.
3: Yeah.
1: But they couldn't get him. He was gone, or they couldn't make it work. They were going to try to draft him with how talented he was, but, you know, you wonder if they had done it earlier, could they have gotten the deal like the Raiders were going to get from Baltimore for Crosby? You know, I don't know.
3: This was as good of a return as you could have hoped for, in my opinion, for the Cleveland Browns. I don't know if at the trade deadline you're probably getting maybe another first rounder, but you weren't getting Jared Verse.
1: Right, yeah.
3: This time last year, you weren't getting Jared Verse.
1: Right, yeah. So Jared
3: Verse
1: is
3: only acquired
1: a
3: first round pick.
1: Yep.
3: You've also got this diamond that you can show off. Like, he is a guy that when you open the Brook Park Stadium can be on a banner.
1: Yeah.
3: You don't really have that with anybody else in your franchise.
1: The one banner
3: don't
1: blank
3: have it
1: right
3: the quarterback
1: now. We don't know who the quarterback banner is going to be yet. I'm not even sure who it'll be at that
3: Which
1: point.
3: Which is a conversation we'll have later on in the program. But yesterday, it was the Chicago Bears, led by Kevin Warren.
1: Mm-hmm.
3: We love Kevin Warren here, don't we?
1: Of course we do, yes.
3: Had an announcement that the Chicago Bears, because they voted to advance, so the Bears board of directors voted to advance a stadium project in Hammond, Indiana. Last time I checked, Chicago was a city in Illinois.
1: Yeah, I think it's
3: Hammond,
1: is.
3: Indiana is not Chicago, Illinois. It's closer to Gary, Indiana, which is why I would clamor for the Gary Bears. We'll
1: That's
3: get
1: great.
3: The governor of Indiana coming up here at the bottom of this hour talking about why there's not going to be a name change, but the Chicago Bears are going to be leaving the state of Illinois. But coming up next, we have great friend of the program and Memorial Mayor David Babner at Sports Saturday on The Fan.
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16: That was the moment when I realized I got to do something. 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It was determined that I was now type 2 diabetic, and I was severely overweight. 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
19: From the Logan AC and Heat Services Weather Center.
21: A weather impact alert is in effect today. Expect some scattered showers around lunchtime, with storms becoming more widespread and severe later this afternoon and evening. Some storms this afternoon can produce some strong wind gusts and heavy rain. Things kind of quiet down overnight, and tomorrow looks significantly drier, but we might have a couple lingering morning showers. I'm your 10 Weather Impact meteorologist, Lily Aldrich, with 97.1 The Fan.
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3: I was saying to Tito in the last hour, I've become so good at saying my bad. I'm almost a professional at this, and I will once again to everybody making their way out to Muirfield Village as Tournament Director Dan Sullivan let us know that they're about to blow the horn as the third round of the Memorial is going to take a little bit of a pause. We got some inclement weather that's been here kind of floating around all morning, and it does feel like if, again, you are on your way, just be prepared for that. If you haven't left your home yet, I'd get an umbrella, a raincoat. Just be prepared for what's about to come down this afternoon. But still a fantastic weekend, and we are so thrilled with our great relationship that we have here at the Fan. The Fan 5K coming up here in 2 weeks at Otterbein. It's going to be perfectly sunny for that. I'm just going to say that right now. There this is go. Wood, but I'm Freeze. Knocking out it anyway. On, we bring on who I affectionately known as the mayor of Muirfield Village and the race director for the Cap City Half Marathon. He is David Babner of M3S Sports. David, it's always wonderful to see you out here kind of holding court with anybody and everybody. At your house yesterday on 15, just the amount of people that show up and that really want to celebrate everything that goes on with this tournament. But I have a question. Somebody was getting an appliance delivered in your neighborhood yesterday, and like that's a little ambitious on the Memorial Week.
22: Well, they must not be from Dublin. They must not be from Ohio.
3: I guess
22: they must not.
3: Not
22: be golf. This is like spring break for adults in Dublin. My absolute favorite week of the year.
3: And someone was doing yard work too as they're trying to play golf.
22: To me, and I'm like,
3: you're thrown in jail almost.
22: Enjoy the golf. I mean, you couldn't ask for a better field, an unbelievable golf tournament this year. And you know, for those folks coming out, if they're on their way out, they're going to blow the horn. But hey, golf shops. A lot of merchandise. Merchandise is going great. I don't know if you've been in there yet, but unbelievable stuff. A lot of places to hang out.
3: They keep
22: out.
3: Adding new things.
22: It's
1: well, that 50th anniversary stuff is pretty cool. Yeah. Like that I've seen cool. Some of the hats that Rothman and Scotty Vegas were modeling the other day. But yeah, that's you said it's your favorite week of the year.
22: Absolutely.
1: Isn't this your like how incredibly busy are you though? Like, can you really enjoy it?
22: Absolutely. So it started on last Thursday for me. We've got a great collaboration with the Memorial Tournament and Muirfield Village Golf Club. We do the 4-miler here.
1: Mm-hmm.
22: So thanks to Ohio State and Wexner Medical Center for presenting that event. We had 2,500 people out here, started right in front of the pavilion. They get to run out the main gate, great tour of Dublin, come back, finish on the 18th green, and then go out to the Golden Bear Club for a big party afterwards. It was amazing. Largest one we've ever had, celebrating the 50th anniversary of the Memorial. So it was awesome. Then that Saturday, I was fortunate enough to play in the Memorial Cup, which is the Memorial Club event out here where we get to play the Saturday of on the tournament course in the tournament conditions, and they do an unbelievable job for us. It was great, and we got to have dinner with Jack afterwards. Then we kick into getting the house ready. I try to stay out of my wife's way. She's an absolute saint putting that together. What do we do? Friday, had about 200 people at the house. Great crowd. Today, we'll have a few more people there. We'll have dinner tonight up here again, and then cap it all off tomorrow. We'll have the whole M3S team out at the house.
3: For someone who's not familiar with this golf course, can you just explain, as someone who's played it and as someone who's walked it dozens of times, just how hilly and how up and down this thing is? Because the TV doesn't do it justice. There's nothing quite like being out here to experience that yourself.
22: You know, people say that all the time about Augusta.
3: Mm-hmm.
22: That on, you know, until you get to Augusta, until you walk that golf course, you don't know how hilly it is. I would say the exact same thing's true here. It is pretty unbelievable. And I always I call the hardest walk in golf coming down ninth fairway to the ninth green, then up to then down again, and then up again to the middle of the fairway on 10. So it's absolutely, the hills out here are crazy, but it's what makes it special. And what's great about playing out here is you don't even feel like you're in Ohio. Like, you feel you're like in a whole different, you're in the Mecca of golf. Mm-hmm. It's pretty unbelievable to be at Jack's Place. It's an absolute honor and privilege to be able to play out here and to be able to be part of this history. I mean, you mentioned tournament director Dan Sullivan. His whole team at H&S have done a remarkable job with this tournament. You heard Jack say it a couple of weeks ago that he puts this – he actually said in one of his press conferences that he puts this above Augusta and maybe the Masters experience. I've been fortunate enough to be the Masters a bunch of times. It's a different experience.
3: Yeah.
22: But this is up there.
3: Certainly more accessible.
22: Probably more accessible, more fun. And the quality of golf is still amazing.
3: Because you do have, you know, for those who can't come out Thursday, Friday, Saturday, or Sunday, the Memorial Pro-Am is always packed every year with patrons, with some of the biggest stars in sports. Yeah, Star-Lord was out here, Rob Lowe was out here, and, you know, what you guys put on the week prior, that four-miler, where you're able to run around the course and finish on the 18th green, is just an experience that isn't offered anywhere else. And so m3sports.com, if you're interested in doing that next year, I would highly recommend that. We also have the Fan 5K coming up in 2 weeks at Otterbein, something that we're looking forward to doing in year two of one of the cooler events, one of the more unique events, I think, that any radio station in the country does.
22: When we started this, I know you and T-Bone, we all got together, talked to Tyvus a little bit, and we were talking about how do we do something super fun, super accessible, something that everybody can participate in. So whether you want to do the 10K, the Fan 5K, the Common Man Mile, and then new this year for the kids, I say for the kids, but I get a feeling we're going to get a lot of folks participating. Tyvus is going to run when he comes back from paternity leave.
3: Oh, he's coming. Yes.
22: That day, okay. He's coming back from paternity leave. He's going to run the 40-yard dash. We're going to put his time up, and you're going to get a chance to run throughout the day and see if you can beat him.
1: I'm telling you, anytime you talk to Tyvus about running, you said we talked Tyvus a little bit. That's about the length you can talk to Tyvus about running. But when you put on the event here, like 2,500 people said, it's kind of about the max you could have, I would think, for something
22: absolutely
1: like this. Okay.
22: Completely sold out.
1: You've done a few of these things. Obviously, we mentioned some ones, the various ones you've put on. What's the biggest challenge when you're putting something like that together?
22: Each one of these events, so M3S Sports does 14 events a year in the Columbus area. We're very honored to be able to do it with the Memorial Tournament, with Ohio State University, with the Blue Jackets, with the Columbus Zoo, and some things that we do there. Like here, there's a unique challenge compared to Nationwide Arena. Here, you got to figure out where's parking across the street, getting everybody here, making sure they can get out to the Golden Bear Club and back. The course is remarkable out here, and the experience, Chris Stifler and his whole operations team, he must have 250 interns that work for him. They do a remarkable job. And then the Blue Jackets event, we finish on center ice, so we've got to get the ice covered and get all that taken care of. Ohio State four-miler, got to get the field ready to go. So it's like everything's got a unique challenge. The Ohio Health Capital City Half Marathon obviously is a crown jewel of what we do in April, third week of April every year, and that's 12,000 people finishing in downtown Columbus. So they all have a unique challenge. We've been doing this about 25 years. I can't believe I'm saying that.
3: Yeah,
22: feels
3: that's
22: like
3: incredible.
22: Just yesterday. But yeah, we've got a remarkable team that does a great job, and everything we do is about creating that remarkable experience for everybody to celebrate the healthy, active lifestyle. We just want people to participate. That's why doing things with the Fan and the Fan 5K, doesn't matter if you're first, last, you'll never be last because we hire people to be last. But get out to Otterbein
1: and
22: just come have fun. Everybody, you're
1: okay.
22: Hey,
1: we've
22: our operations team finishes last. They make sure everybody's in, and everybody gets the same awesome finisher's medal.
3: Mm-hmm.
22: Yeah, it was a great finisher's medal this year. If you haven't seen it, go on the M3S Sports website, fan5k.com website. Check it out. We've got the T-shirt and the medal up there, and can't wait to see everybody on June
3: 20th. Yeah, 9-7 won the race for that June 20th in Otterbein. And really all of the events, this event itself, you know, as you celebrate 50 years at Muirfield, it's the community. Is what makes it so special. And out here, the volunteers, the staff, you talked about, you know, you guys at M3S and the volunteers and the staff that put on these events and that pour so much of themselves into it, it is unmatched everywhere.
22: Unbelievable. I think it all starts with the greater Columbus Sports Commission and Linda Logan and what she does. And then you go up to the city of Dublin. and the mayor, who was here for the four-miler, and a bunch of city council members are out here as well, and how Dublin welcomes everybody.
3: Yeah.
22: I don't know if you've been to Bridge Park, but what they've done to honor the 50 years across the bridge and all the things that they've done down at Bridge Park is awesome. So shout out to Crawford Hoying and the whole team there. And then you come here, Nicholas LaRocca, the GM of Muirfield Village Golf Club, everything that they do here to make this a world-class event and a world-class experience for all these spectators. A lot of folks, a lot of times, this is the first time anybody's been at Muirfield Village. And what a, I mean, you've walked around, you guys have seen it, you've been here all week. It's special.
3: I just remember thinking, you know, growing up in Arlington and coming here as a patron, and you're 5 feet away from Tiger Woods.
22: Isn't that
3: you
22: awesome?
3: There's Phil Mickelson just walked by me. And it, as a casual golf fan, as a diehard golf fan, there's no experience like that. And for, you know, kids out here now, oh, that's Scottie Scheffler. That's Ricky Fowler. That's Rory McIlroy. And they're, you know, you don't reach out, but you're there within that. 100%. That kind of access is almost unmatched. I do want to bring you back, if you've got some more time with us.
22: I got as much time
3: David
22: as
3: Babner,
22: like.
3: The mayor of Muirfield, M3S Sports, race director of the Cap City Half Marathon. I want to hear a good Jack story, because I do know that because he's got his fingerprints all over this course, you've had interactions with him as someone who lives on the course, as someone who – everybody here answers to the Golden Bear. So we'll get some of that coming up in 2 minutes. It's Sports Saturday on The Fan.
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11: 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JT Poston takes the lead into the weekend at 9-under par after a Friday 7-under par 65. Ryan Gerard sits just one shot back at 8-under.
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0: All right, we're having a little technical difficulties. They had to run inside. This is Nate Bitterball here. They have run inside. The play has sounded, as we said, here in our Memorial Tournament update. Waiting to hear from Reeser and Tito. The weather is starting to get bad up at the Memorial, but we will keep things running. They're saying they're connecting right now, so hopefully we'll hear from Reeser and Tito in a moment. I'm listening in my headphones. This is great live radio, isn't it? Are you guys there? We are still getting some technical difficulties as they're running into the clubhouse. Wonderful. We're going to just step aside for a moment, take this break a little early, and we will come back here in just a few. This is Fan Sports Saturday.
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8: 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I've lost 88 pounds with Awaken 180. I was type 2 diabetic and I was severely overweight. 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
14: Back here at the Memorial Tournament, we're in the Media Center. We're going to find out a couple of things, how loud we can be before they throw us out. Apparently, Fish is saying louder,
0: we're going to start yelling.
14: And if we get enough dirty looks, then I guess we'll figure something out on the fly.
15: Maybe with the entertainment.
16: Oh, see, I'm going to date myself. Make like Who Concert, point, right, Fish? Who Concert? Yes.
14: I often thought, so in the Media Center at Muirfield Village, Eric Reeser, Jeff Thudoff, David Babner, FM Theory Sports, kind enough to kind of pack up and get out of the Champions Pavilion as, yeah, they have called the third round. We probably have, what, a dozen or so golfers out on the course right now, and it does seem that there's going to be, you know, I look at Cam and he's got his coat on, and it's coming down out there. So if you are still coming this way, it looks maybe an hour for the heaviest stuff, and then later this afternoon they should resume play. So we'll keep you abreast with everything.
15: Maybe you go to Bridge Park
14: that
15: first.
14: Happens from there. That would probably be a good pit stop, because this is right now everybody kind of. And again, I apologize for saying at the top of the program, the rain is going to hold off today. But that was just wishful thinking. And now I, you know, want to say, trust the meteorologist. Our 10 weather impact forecast team has done a great job all week long of just trying to get everybody as properly prepared for the Memorial Tournament as humanly possible. But every year, you know, Jack wants to tweak. And Jack wants to do something to make it different. And doing that for 50 years since 1976 is an incredible feat by him. And it's still incredible to see him and driving around on a, you know, on a golf cart with the procession that 100%. That follows him is always a sight to behold. But I know living on the golf course, David, you've had some interactions with Jack about how he wants certain things to look from your house.
15: We have. So right after COVID, he said, I don't know if Dan told me this or where this came from, but Jack said, no one's going to touch my golf course. I'm going to do the big renovation, and that's when he did it. And the 15th hole was significant. We were out there for months and saw so many dump trucks of dirt come out, and they redid the green, and it's an unbelievable marvel. And I am such a golf geek. I was able to go out there, talk to the architect a little bit, and watch what they were doing. So the golf course is remarkable. And then, you know, a little bit after that, they redid the 16th tee. So now all the hospitality has come between 16 and 15, which is unbelievable.
14: It's incredible out there, yeah.
15: You get a chance to be in the Nicholas Club. You can see both holes. It's fantastic. So after that, my wife and I were outside. We were doing some work on the patio and doing some work in the yard, grubby shorts, T-shirt, the whole thing. So Mr. Nicholas and the entourage pulled up, and we had two trees between the cart path and the sand trap, and the cart path and the creek. And he kind of looked, commented on my wife's flowers and how nice she made the yard look and everything else. I said, Mr. Nichols, nice to see you. Best of luck in the tournament. He started making some notes. He said, I don't like this tree very much. I didn't know what was going to happen. 6:30 in the morning, the next morning, tree comes down. Well, both trees come down, takes them down, grinds the stump, puts sod over it. You would have never thought they were there. And so I don't know if I had anything to do with it, but it was an awesome interaction with Mr. Nicholas. And I, it's, you know, this is probably to me best golf course on the, or the one of the best golf courses on the planet. And it's a lot to do with his attention to detail, and you can see it all around this place.
16: There was an old line. I can't remember if it's Johnny Carson that said it or not. You know, Raquel Welch was a famous, beautiful actress. Beautiful actress. And he one time said that, I can't remember who he was talking about, maybe Ted Williams, say he's such a perfectionist, he'd marry Raquel Welch and expect her to cook. And so I think about that when I think about this tour. I look at it, like, I think the course is perfect. But Jack looks at it and says, the little things like that. And that's the part that's amazing to me, because I look at it, I think, oh, no, this is great the way it is. But it always looks better.
15: And what's amazing to me is when he gets on the coverage with Jim Nantz over the weekend, and he's up in the booth, and he's talking to Jim, and they have a great relationship, and they go back and forth about maybe the tweaks to the golf course, what he sees, what he likes, the speed of the greens, how fast the fairways are, how long the rough is, all of that. It's that's amazing for me to watch that. I love that. And I mean, it's just like I said, it's one of my favorite weeks of the whole year.
14: And I look, you know, when a player like JT Poston has the Friday that he does, Ryan Gerard coming out to an 8-under, and I think to Jack, not – probably being thrilled for the individual golfers. He's got such a great relationship with all of them, but not being thrilled that they are having a go at his course. And, you know, I think back to the times where major changes have been made because Jack wants to make this as tough as possible. Just from your vantage point there on 15, and I know what Scheffler did Thursday on 16, just have you seen anything from this week that's been like, that's Jack wanted to make that specifically difficult for a golfer with that kind of play style?
15: How fast the green is.
14: Yeah.
15: How fast the green is coming down. I saw some folks yesterday miss some very short putts you go from the fairway. A lot of guys are giving it a rip and two. There's some landing area in between the creek and the green. They can land it in and run it up there. But to carrying it up, and if you're left in that rough at all, trying to come down and hold that green. I saw the green this morning. The green looks lightning fast. You can see it in a little change of color that there's. You can see it on TV. I think it's the green. Obviously, they moved the tees back as far as they possibly can go. If you moved them further back, they'd be teeing off in the Golden Bear Club, I think, from where those tees are. But it's just, I mean, it's great. But look at Rory. So Rory yesterday hammers it. He's in the sand trap. So he's got to get there in three, like us normal mortals.
14: Just
15: like us. But to see those guys, and you talked about Poston and Ryan Gerard. Mm-hmm. Last year, I had the honor to have lunch with Ryan. When he came in, it was probably Monday of the Memorial Tournament. And young guy came in, very polite, asked it. I was sitting in there kind of greeting guys, and he said, hey, would you sit down and have lunch with me? And she was talking about what he did to even get into this signature event last year. Now look at him this year.
14: Right.
15: But what's going to be interesting about this weekend is you look behind them. You got Fleetwood, right? You've got Sam Burns. Xander's hanging around. Cantley's hanging around. And, you know, these guys are 9-under, 8-9-under in the lead. That's not lighting this place up. That's playing really well, but we'll see what happens here. And now, is the rain going to soften the course up a little bit, soften the greens up, make it a little easier for the guys in the afternoon? I don't know. I'll leave that to...
14: It'll certainly be fascinating because there were, you know, I looked to see... We had John Gerber on in the last hour, and he talked about Scheffler at even one over. Is still somebody that can threaten. 100%. And with the different way the golf course is going to play this afternoon after the rain moves through the area, and then what you have, you know, coming up on Sunday, that this is for a course that will humble you, a course that will challenge you, as probably as good of a situation as you could have asked for.
15: And I have
14: for drama on Sunday.
15: Yeah, absolutely.
14: This sets up for that.
15: And I had 5 21-year-olds in my backyard this morning. It all came in to visit and stay here and see the memorial.
14: Gerard's probably not too much older than your eldest.
15: 100%. So my son, the son from UK comes back, and he brought his friends with him, and they're all at 21 years old. So it's the perfect age, right, for these guys to go out there. And Dan and his team have done a great job welcoming them to be part of the whole thing. Well, anyway, they're sitting in the back, and they pulled out their betting apps, I'm sure, just for fun.
14: Yep.
15: And they all were saying to me while we were having breakfast, they're like, hey, we're taking

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1: With suspended play out here at Muirfield Village. You talked about Tommy Fleetwood and Sam Burns at 129. A couple of guys, Aaron Rye and Fitzpatrick, supposed to go off just shortly before 1 o'clock, but we'll keep you abreast at any of those schedule updates based off of the weather here at Muirfield Village, which the rain been pretty heavy.
2: Mm-hmm.
1: And so lightning in the area has stopped the third round here. Nate, how are we doing on commercials? Should we break now? We'll do this live. I know it's not tremendous radio.
3: Great, you know, it's great.
4: No, you're good till the top of the hour.
1: We're good to the top of the hour. So that's what we're going to do. We'll take you up till noon and then have an amended leaderboard update, but talk about what else is going on here in the sports world, David. But I seeing the tee times and the sheet for Thursday and Friday, I mentioned this with John Gerber, and I wanted to get your thoughts on it because 10 alternate, Brooks Koepka. A guy who's won everywhere, a guy even casual golf fans know about. And I think about Bryson DeChambeau, who's had tremendous success here. John Rahm's won the tournament. And I would think if you're Jack, you would want to have those guys back and in the fold. But because he's been such a good partner with the PGA Tour, I would think that there's going to have to be some sort of penance paid, kind of what Brooks is having to do with now. And it's a great credit to Koepka.
3: Sure.
1: 100%. For being an alternate here. I think that shows the great respect that all of these guys do have for Jack. But what do you see for DeChambeau, for John Rahm, if in fact they even want to come back on the PGA Tour and come to a signature event like this?
2: You know, when LIV was created, I thought to myself, I think this is a really bad idea because of the way they funded it,
1: mm-hmm.
2: because of the amount of effort that went into build the PGA Tour and
1: right.
2: and obviously golf is a game of legends. And the guys from Palmer and Jack and the whole Tiger, the whole crew that kind of helped build what professional golf is in the tour. So to have a group come in and just throw a bunch of money at guys and put music out there and do it kind of like we play on the
1: Did
2: weekends.
1: You ever go to an event, a LIV golf event?
2: I was Greenbrier. I went down and saw some of the stuff at Greenbrier.
1: What'd you think?
2: Saw it. Savannah Bananas for golf, like fun, great golf, a lot of good stuff.
1: I heard a lot of it's not for me.
2: Yeah,
1: were the scouting reports that I got the team golf aspect of it, the party, the DJs. That yeah, it's like what you guys would just put your house on the golf course and the party that's had with a different way to consume golf, and it just never took off. And I think the thing for me was how long does the Saudi government how long do they want to be doing this for? And I thought it would be a little bit longer than that, but they feel like it's fed up with it, and now they're looking for money from wherever they can get it. And so that's why I, mentioned with Koepka and DeChambeau, Koepka's contract was up, but Rahm's still got some years on the contract. I think DeChambeau's is almost up in terms of his contractual obligations to LIV. So whatever that looks like, I think it's going to be fascinating.
3: When you host people at your house throughout the week and everything, and I'm sure every year there's some first-timers that come through.
2: Absolutely.
3: And I wonder, do they get like the wide-eyed when they see this place the first time, the experience here? Because we can say all we want about how great the course is, how great the atmosphere is around it, but until you actually experience it and all the things you can do, like when you're hosting something or when you're walking around the grounds and seeing the golfers and all that, until you first really experience that, it's hard to really, I think, grasp what it's like.
2: 100%. And I think a lot of people think of golf that just only corporate hospitality.
3: Right.
2: And it's only the companies that are buying the big suites. And that's all great because it supports the game. It supports the tournament. You know, the workday guys. It's unbelievable the corporate support that the Memorial Tournament gets. But as a spectator, if you come out here, just as a patron badge, you go down 16, they've set up these Adirondack chairs with a birdie bar behind it. You can sit there and do that. One of my favorite spots as a patron is to sit on the 12th, the hill on the 12th,
1: mm-hmm.
2: The hole over water, the par 3 there. And then you can get up and bet on the guy. Everybody's got dollar bills and having fun, just for fun.
3: Of course.
2: And they're doing and having a great time. And then they come back and you can see guys hit the second shot on the par 5 into 11. And it's as Reese said earlier, having a course that's as hilly as this is when you can't see it on television and as beautifully manicured as it is. And I forget whether it was on whether you guys were talking about it or whether it was on ESPN one of the mornings where they were talking about how every neighbor also tries to make their yard as pretty as they can. Everybody takes pride in this tournament. Everybody takes pride in Muirfield Village. They take pride in Dublin. So folks that come out are great. And then the other thing is, the practice rounds are really fun for a lot of

0: these patrons. I've saw so many friends of mine who have younger kids getting autographs, and the players are so great to stop and take autographs, sign autographs. Saw Peyton Manning on Wednesday do the same thing, Rob Lowe, all that whole crew, and it was really, really cool to see. Bobby Hoying was even playing in the Pro-Am.
1: I saw that, yeah.
0: So it was kind of fun to see him. And Diebler and that crowd. So it was good. They got some local stuff there. But if you just walk around, and when I was walking from my house up to here this morning, there's a lot of celebrities, a lot of people you know, and you get to see people. You get to see a lot of folks and go, hey, that's it, and connect. It's, to me, this is a huge celebration of everything that's right about golf, everything that's right about, for us, fitness and walking. Mm-hmm. That's one of the things that I think a lot of patrons don't get when they first get here.
1: Yeah.
0: They're, wait a minute, I just did 16,000 steps
1: right
0: up and down hills.
1: Yeah.
0: You know, go from the 15th green to the 15th tee and take that walk. And then turn and go around the 14th green and go up 10 and do that walk that we were talking about earlier. But it's so beautiful. And I would also say, go out, walk the front nine. You know, you see everything on TV and all the hospitality in the back. Front nine's got some of the greatest holes around. I mean, just watching guys hit into three, that's one of the, I think, one of the trickier holes, at least for amateurs, on this golf course. And then five is an unbelievable par five. And you see these guys, because if they really hit it, they may get in the water, and then they can turn it. Which years ago, Bryson DeChambeau, like, took it over the neighborhood and brought it back.
2: You could do that.
0: But, yeah, so, you know, it's one of those things. Just a special week here. I'm seeing these patrons walking up down the cart path, having a great time, and it's a huge tribute to Dublin, huge tribute to Danny mm-hmm. Sullivan and the whole team.
2: I know you guys, again, are the kind of the unofficial start of the Memorial Tournament with the 4-miler running around Jack's Place, and we thank you so much for Absolutely. Everything you guys have done, and are so excited for 2 weeks. June 20th, the Fan 5K, 971therace.com. Still time to sign up. If you want to do the 9.71 with me, if you want to do the Fan 5K, Mike's walking the mile.
0: 100%.
2: So the Common Man Mile's available for everybody to come out. It's really for us about the community.
0: Yeah, 100%. And let me just encourage everybody mm-hmm. to come out there. We talk about the race. Don't let that intimidate you. It's a run. It's a walk. We just want you to come out and be part of it. And even if you're intimidated to do any of that,
2: yeah.
0: just come to Otterbein and hang out in the field with us. Watch Tyvis run. You know, you can heckle him a little bit. I know there's a guy on the chat that always heckles him.
2: There's always a couple people that are giving Tyvis a little bit of grief.
0: Come out, help hand out medals. Help volunteer. We got some, or just hang around. Mm-hmm. And then next year you'll come out. You'll get it. You will see that, and you'll say, hey, I can do this. And then you might participate in another event.
2: It's contagious.
0: 100%.
2: It's hard not to be a part of it and think to yourself, I do not want to be a part of this. And David, we are so thrilled for you to be a part of this program whenever you're gracious enough to give us some of your
0: Absolutely.
2: Time. Thank you so much for hosting us yesterday. It was fun having a transfusion with Joshua Perry on 15. Like, those kinds of things are what make this week so special. So, again,
0: well,
2: thank you so
0: come
2: much.
0: Come on back. I think there's a little more transfusion stuff left. So
1: might
0: we'd
1: do,
0: be happy
1: don't
0: to
1: do the run
0: you
1: of the
0: back.
1: Walk. Do
2: Look,
1: the crawl.
2: I mean, at this point, I left my coat in the car, so I'm going to have to go back and get that and then bring it in here. We are still, play has been suspended for the 50th Memorial Tournament. But David Babner of M3S Sports, thanks so much for giving us some of your time. We are back here in a couple of minutes again with just a leaderboard update and how things are going at Muirfield Village. It is Fan Sports Saturday on The Fan.
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12: Good afternoon, I'm Nate Pinterbaugh with your sports update. The horn is sounded and play has paused at Muirfield Village. JT Poston has the lead this weekend at 9-under par with Ryan Gerrard just one shot back. Sam Burns and Tommy Fleetwood are within 5 shots. We'll update tee times as we receive word. In the NBA, in game 2 of the finals, Wemby made a costly turnover with just seconds to go to help the Knicks to a 105-104 victory and a 2-0 series lead. Game 3 is Monday night. In St. Louis, the Reds got smacked around by the Cardinals 10-3 last night. They square off again today at 2:15. Catch the action right here on The Fan. And Cleveland fell on the road at the Rangers 3-2. Game 2 of that series is tonight at 7:35. And in college football news, the NCAA has denied Texas Tech's quarterback's Brendan Sorsby's appeal. Bringing sports news weapons to The Fan, Ohio Sports Destination.
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2: Extra specials, we've been sequestered into the media room here at the clubhouse at the Memorial. 50th Memorial Tournament has been suspended due to rain, but fingers crossed they get it going back here in a couple of minutes. I know that everybody's doing the best they can to figure out, as long as it's safe for everybody to return to the course. I know there's severe weather here in Dublin. They're just moving through. And so we will keep you updated with any and all updates. I know Dan Sullivan, Tom Sprouse just walked out. I know he's running around trying to do 30 different things, and we are so thrilled to be out here doing this. We'll be out here tomorrow as well. Our shows will go to about 1:45. We've got Reds coverage today on The Fan today and tomorrow, but our next guest has a wonderful book out. If you are at Muirfield Village and you check out the wonderful merchandise stands, Memorial Memories, written by our next guest, Golf Digest's Dave Shedlowski. Dave, thanks so much for joining us today. It was a little bit different of a situation what we thought we'd have you on. outside as play was going on, but
0: yes.
2: Of course, weather had a different story. But just how this 50th memorial for you, honored earlier this week with the tournament's journalism award. Congratulations on that. What's this been like for you the past couple of days?
0: Surreal in some ways. I mean, it's just, you know, it's a humbling thing when you have so many people, you know, people that you respect, people that you, you know, like, that you see at these tournaments every year, and everybody's, you know, giving you congratulations and saying such nice things about you, and you're like, yeah, I really don't, but I don't deserve it, but you know, it's nice anyway, and I'm very gratified by it, and it's wonderful. But after a couple of years of decent weather, we got memorial weather again, don't we?
2: Okay. Had to happen eventually, because I do think covering this is the first time I've been out here doing the Saturday show when play has been suspended. So very fortunate that they bring us out here every year, and we've been so fortunate up until now with the weather. But we can come out back if we come back out in the afternoon, things should be good. What do you see, or what do you think is how is this course going to test the golfers this afternoon when everybody starts to either resume play or get their third round underway?
0: Well, I'm not sure it's going to test them as much as we've seen. I mean, once a weather, you know, front comes through like this, sometimes you get wind behind it, but we've had wind, so maybe now it calms down and then it's soft and they just, you know, they attack it. And it's easier to keep the ball in the fairway because the ball settles down. It's easier to keep it on the green. Green slowed down a little bit. I fear for, you know, that the defenses of this golf course will not be as stern as they once were. And you know what, during this rain delay, let me just say this. You mentioned the book that we just wrote, Memorial Memories. We're in a rain delay. Everybody go buy one and start reading.
2: There you go. Professional plug.
13: Yeah, so that undertaking, I mean, you're talking about the memories of Muirfield. Like, that right there is Muirfield Memories. That thing right there is, there's so much here. How did you decide? Like, I got to believe at some point you said, we've got too much stuff here. Were you forced to cut much out? And how do you make that decision?
0: No, we didn't cut anything out, but we did at some point, and I say we, actually me. I'm writing and writing, and I'm finding all these cool little stories and other facts I want to get in different chapters. I'm like, man, I am like, this might be too much. But you always feel like, in the end, you can never tell too much. You want to try and give people as much information as possible and try and tell them things that they never knew. I mean, I've had people who've been at this tournament, you know, many years, are like, oh, I didn't know that. And I'm like, okay, that's the goal. You know, you give them stuff they didn't know.
2: It's always awesome. Just every year you learn something different. Like that was John Houston's low round 61 back in 1996. I think it was the second round that he shot. That was Skip Mossick and I were discussing that this morning. When you know, you're putting together something like this, as we celebrate 50 years out here at Muirfield, just the input that you get from Jack Nicklaus, how much, or if at all, in conversation are you with him?
0: Oh, he was a huge help. Yeah. He let me sit down with him a couple of times. And, you know, go over, you know, get his thoughts on a few things, get some big picture feelings from him about, you know, what he has accomplished here. But then also take me back 60 years to 1966 and, buying the land when he's 26 years old. Oh, my God.
2: Man.
0: Holy smokes. You think about that just right there and you go, wow. I mean, the guy was such a visionary, even at a young age. And Jack was tremendous. And so many people contributed to this book. It's, I can't take, you know, there's no sole credit for something of this magnitude when you got maybe 100 people who you've talked to
2: or
0: have had input. And certainly, again, my thanks to Dan Sullivan for backing it and making it happen. And Larry Hasek, who's the art director for Memorial Magazine, who also did the art direction for laying out this book.
13: MemorialMemoriesBook.com is where you can grab that book now online. You can purchase it there if you're not here at the or if you're at the course, I guess. You could always, if you're tucked away somewhere, you can purchase online right there. But when you're talking to the golfers about, about this book, and when you were putting it all together, I got to believe they were pretty excited about and open to talking about it because how great this event's been.
0: Well, yeah, it's been. we just got kind of interrupted by Tom. Say that again for
13: me. Okay, no, I'm curious the reaction of the golfers. When you were talking to golfers and putting this whole thing together about their memorial memories, I got to believe they were very, very receptive to that, because it feels like across the board the pros love it here.
14: They do. You know, Ernie Els had the greatest quote, I think, of anybody that I talked to. I mean, I talked, obviously, there's great stories like you get the behind the scenes from Paul Azinger on the bunker shot in 1993. Wow. And, you know, just that whole story is great. But Ernie Els had a very brief comment. I mean, he talked to me at length, but there was one thing he said that just stuck with me. And he said, you show up at Muirfield Village and it makes you want to play golf. And you know what? I mean, these guys go all over the world. They play in 20, 30 tournaments a year. And yeah, I mean, okay, it's golf. We all think that it's going to be this glamorous thing. Mm-hmm. But, you know, you get tired of anything after a while. Not necessarily tired like you don't want to do it, but you know, it becomes a challenge to keep your mind in it and your body fresh and everything else. But Ernie Els, you come here and you want to play golf. And, yeah, that, I think, says it all.
2: All right, so Tom Sprouse just came and gave us an update. What exactly was that?
13: I didn't hear what the update was.
2: A return to play?
14: I believe so. 15 minutes, I think, is...
2: Weather update in 15 minutes. Weather update. We'll do our best to keep you abreast of everything that's going on out here. Moving day from Jack's Place has taken a little bit of a weather delay.
14: Yep.
2: We've moved into the media center. Again, it's one of those things, I think, in the next 45 minutes, we're going to test what kind of volume we can get at before they throw us out. And I'm getting word from top men that we can be as loud as we want to be. Just, you know, keep top it down on swearing there, Tito.
13: Well, that changes things. That changes the loudest.
14: Boy, I got it. My vocabulary is limited now.
2: So, Dave, we were on yesterday. We had you on Bishop and Friends weekdays, 9 to noon. And as I was doing an award-eligible top-of-the-hour sports update, I talked about the Cleveland Guardians and taking 2 of 3 from the Yankees in New York. And you gave a little bit of a fist bump. And of course, it caught my eye because, you know, as a Cleveland Guardians fan, like, this is such a tremendous time of the year for a team that I don't think ever should be competing like the way they are. But a player like Jose Ramirez is on the short list, if not the Mount Rushmore, of Cleveland Indians / Cleveland Guardians. Just what you see from him as he gets better with age.
14: Well, I think I shared with you earlier, I love the story of how they even found him when they're going to, you know, scout out another player. And they see this young guy, kind of a little bit, you know, short, pudgy guy who is all over the place and, you know, never missed a ball and got on base every time. And they're like, you know, he looks pretty good. And over the years, it's been impossible not to appreciate him because, like we said, he's a five-tool player. Mm-hmm. You don't even think of him as a five-tool player, but I mean, he hits for power. He's got speed. Right? He throws. He catches.
13: He's tied for the lead in stolen bases.
14: I know. Yeah. How about that? Yeah. At his age, you know, he's not. You know, he's getting a little bit up there. He's not old yet.
2: Doesn't been playing like it.
14: Nope. And I just love. I love the way the Guardians compete and have been competing. And, of course, the rally late last year to overtake the Tigers. That was like it was just such a sweet time. It was like when they won 23 in a row, mm-hmm. and you're just like, oh, my God, this is so good. They're never going to lose. But there was this, at the beginning of the year, the ESPN had a ranking of all the teams in each of, you know, the American League and National League. And, you know, they broke it down into five tiers for the American League. And the third tier, all by themselves, Cleveland Guardians, somehow will win 90 games. And that's them. Somehow they do it.
2: I think there was 82. A sports book had 82.5 on the over-under. I'm like, you hammer the over.
14: Yes.
2: Any season with this squad. And
14: I know.
2: It's one of the great things about sport, right, where you have players that you'd never think. You're not even there to scout, that all of a sudden make their way into your lives and become such a part of it. And I think that for so many people in Columbus, what makes this so special is because even if you're not, you know, for me, I didn't grow up golfing, but I grew up coming to this course. And I grew up coming to this event. And I grew up knowing, as a UA kid, knowing Jack Nicklaus and the impact that he's had in this community is what really makes this so special. I think to the Masters and I think to Augusta, and it's a great, obviously the history, and, you know, I don't need to preface it too much, but around it's a strip mall. Here is an entire community that throws everything that it has into this.
14: Yeah, this was, it wasn't in the original plan. You know, the original plan was, you know, hey, let's take 260 acres, build a great golf course, mm-hmm. and then whatever else
2: But what's
14: happens.
2: Become of that?
14: Right. But then as, you know, as time went on before he started building the course, they said, you know, we ought to just do a big, you know, housing community, mm-hmm. residential community. And, I mean, it was so well planned. I mean, you know, they have parks and walkways, bikeways, you know, they everything that you can imagine. And, you know, again, Jack had a hand in that. It was, you know, like everything else that happened here, it was ahead of the curve, and it's just become such a wonderful place overall.
13: You also wrote about, I know, the Scioto Country Club. You did something about the first 100 years of that one. UST Rope was going to be out there again this year.
14: Yes.
13: And I know that there was – I was one of the people who was hoping that Tiger would play it. Obviously, he's not going to play in it now. But
14: what a shame.
13: Yeah, that event out there, though, was still – the anniversary, that right there going on to July 4th weekend in Upper Arlington, the 250th anniversary of our country and all of that. I mean, it's going to be bonkers out there. Are there golfers you root for?
14: There are always golfers we root for. I can tell you the guys that I root for out here this week. Yeah, I mean, you know, when you're just a sports fan, I grew up just such a huge sports fan, my brother and I. We loved all sports. And so, there's golfers today that are out here, just as there were golfers in the era before that. And then, of course, Jack's era, we're rooting for Big Jack. The senior golf, the guys out there now that I really love, Steve Stricker isn't playing as much. He'd been injured, but love him. Great friend. Stuart Sink is one of my favorites. He's just such a good guy. And of course, you got to love the Big Easy, Ernie Els. Mm-hmm. He's just fun to root for, and if you ever spend any time with him off the golf course, he's even more fun. So, as you can imagine, yes. The man loves his beer. He doesn't overdrink. I'm not saying anything like that. Look, I'm not saying that. No. But you know, he likes to quaff one or two and after a round of golf, and who doesn't?
13: He doesn't underdrink either, then. Doesn't overdrink, doesn't underdrink.
14: It's perfect.
13: Yeah.
15: Right. It's all about balance. Right. I will contend nothing better than being outside and having a beverage. When the weather clears up, you'll be able to do that out here. But
14: exactly.
15: Dave Shadowski, our guest, congratulations on the book. Congratulations on the 2026 Memorial Tournament Journalism Award recipient. The book is phenomenal. Memorial Memories. Pick it up if you're coming out here. It's a tremendous gift as well.
14: That's right. As I said, it's raining out, so hey, what can you do?
15: Dave,
14: you can read about the tournament.
15: It's always a pleasure catching up with you. Enjoy the rest of the weekend. Thanks so much for the time, bud.
14: Thanks very much for having me, guys.
15: We've got a Stanley Cup final tonight in Las Vegas. Things tied at one. Could it be a week where the Blue Jackets say, this could be us next year? That's next. Sports Saturday on The Fan.
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4: From the Logan AC and Heat Services Weather Center.
20: A weather impact alert is in effect today. Expect some scattered showers around lunchtime, with storms becoming more widespread and severe later this afternoon and evening. Some storms this afternoon can produce some strong wind gusts and heavy rain. Things kind of quiet down overnight, and tomorrow looks significantly drier, but we might have a couple lingering morning showers. I'm your 10 Weather Impact meteorologist, Lily Aldrich, with 97.1 The Fan.
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15: I'm going to do a lot of apologizing here over the next 40 minutes of the program as I absolutely jinxed us in the morning. Yeah, find the pillory. Let's throw some cabbage my way in the town square. Reese or Tito are in the bunker here at Muirfield Village. 1 o'clock, according to Communications Director Tom Sprouse, who is a miracle worker this week, and Dan Sullivan, and really the team out here at Muirfield Village. We thank them so much for allowing us to be out here every single year and doing this nonsense. While there are professionals in front of us trying to get legitimate work done, you and yes. I can just talk about, you know, and have wonderful professionals on, as Dave Shedlowski was kind enough to join us in the last segment. We're going to get a memorial first. Tyler Danberg will join us here in 10 minutes. This is his first time out here as a media member covering this.
13: He's so, a virgin. Well, not yet.
15: You
13: not
15: said
13: yet.
15: It.
13: Yes.
15: I'm interested to see how this virgin voyage is going for him.
13: Yes.
15: Because through all week, and you heard Big Voice Guy say with 30 hours of memorial coverage, we've had guys that have been here for 43 years, for 46 years, for 20 years. Myself, this is 7 or 8. I'm not going to count because growing up, you come as a patron and then you come as a media member. So I'm not throwing any numbers out from my vantage point, but just it's cool to get all of the stories. And really what makes this so special is the connective tissue that this has for the community and the people in it. Not only those who, you know, work in it and work in the media and cover golf, but just the fans and growing up here. And really, Tito, you and I are fortunate as Columbus residents to do what we do here.
13: Yeah.
15: You know, so few times do people get to in the city that they grew up in with the sports teams that they love on a daily basis.
13: You know, and it's some of my, like, media like highlights of my career. Getting to ask Tiger Woods a question mm-hmm. a few years back, and there's and
2: Scott, what'd you ask him?
13: I asked him, and Scotty Vegas got a picture of it when I'm holding the recorder out to him, and I asked Tiger how much. This was after his first wave of injuries, I guess, when he came back, and I asked him how much different does the course play for this Tiger versus the first time Tiger was out here? Like, how much different is it with the age and with the injuries and everything and the course redesigns and whatnot, you know, the different things, how much different? And he kind of laughed and he said, it's something effect of, yeah, you know, it's a lot more different than I thought it'd be.
2: For one of the teams that we cover and cheer for, the Columbus Blue Jackets, and this has been something for the past couple of seasons, we've recognized as a fan base with our, you know, red and blue tinted glasses on, or red, blue, and like neon green, or whatever color Stinger is, that Zach Werenski's the best defenseman in the National Hockey League.
13: Yes.
2: And the Norris Trophy is that given to the best defenseman per NHL voters, who say, yes, in fact, this season, Zach Werenski was the best at his job. And it really does, it's great for Zach, but you as a Jackets fan sit back and go, we had that kind of a production out of him this season. You have the bonus bounce when Rick's hired on and you finished the way that you did. It's hard not to sit back and be like, damn it, what could have been.
13: Yeah, and that's the part too, like, if I hope it wouldn't have the same fate with Zach that we had here with Rick, where it's like,
2: sure,
13: you know, it was
2: Bob,
13: yeah,
2: even.
13: Well, Bob for that matter too, yes, but like, it's like, hey, you want to go somewhere you can win, I get it, it's not here. I don't, it'd be a travesty if that happens with Werenski.
2: So Z's just the fifth U.S.-born winner of the Norris Trophy. And the list of U.S.-born Norris Trophy winners is a who's who that's played the position and really played the sport. Chris Chelios, Brian Leetch, Adam Fox, Quinn Hughes. You want for Zach for what some of the things that they were able to accomplish, especially some of those Red Wings teams.
13: Yeah.
2: And just the dominance that they had in the sport. And this was not something that I thought you would see with the Red Wings and having their captain, their alpha, request a trade. Dylan Larkin did so on Thursday. This was the Detroit Free Press. Elliot Friedman, I think, had the news as well. But Larkin, you kind of start to see some tea leaves, maybe, with the connection that he has to Zach in Columbus.
13: Right.
2: I don't want to throw water onto that, but he's got a full no-trade clause. But how great would it be, we'll just do the hypothetical here, because he's going to be 30 years old, I think, at the end of this month. He's contractually obligated right now through the 2030-2031 season, $8.7 million a year for a guy that had 67 points last season. Would instantly turn anybody into a cup contender, but he's got to be willing to make that move.
13: Yeah, and you hope the friendship with Zach does play into that.
2: Come on,
13: I mean, yeah, it's like I'd be calling him in right now and say, you know, just tell him how great Columbus is.
2: He just sent him a text, maybe, just be like, meh.
13: Well, I saw another piece, I think it was on Athletic, where it mentioned that he also has a really close friend on the Minnesota Wild.
2: These guys are so connected.
13: Yeah,
2: I mean, I think both Z and Larkin played at Michigan together, and I think they were roommates. And
13: yeah.
2: So you understand, and it's hard not to get excited, but with Columbus, you're kind of going to have to pay a tax. And I don't know where exactly that would have to come in, if there would be a contract restructuring or whatever that would look like in terms of the give for the get back. Because if I'm Detroit and I'm going to send you Dylan Larkin, but I want Adam Fantilli.
13: Oh, I don't think they'd do that.
2: I don't think the Blue Jackets would, but I think the Red Wings would ask.
13: Sure they'd ask.
2: I want 14 and I want Fantilli. And I want more. If I'm Steve Yzerman, that's where it starts for me. I as much as I would love it.
13: Yeah. It's going to be tough. But look, it's the kind of move, though, that Jackets fans would get so excited about it again. And, you know, the Jackets, say what you want, but I think the last 4 years, they've increased their point total every year. Now, granted, it feels like this year was a disappointment.
2: This past season, and yet
13: didn't get in. But the fact, though, they are, you know, they did go through, you know, kind of a full rebuild type thing where they stripped it down. And so they're moving the right direction. Granted, the needle did not move as much this year as Jackets fans and the organization wanted it to be, because it ended, even though more points than the previous year, it's like, you know, it still missed the playoffs. And that's where the difficulty is. But it is trending the right way for the Jackets. If they can get this kind of a deal done and get Larkin over here. and
2: here's the thing about this time of the year, because I'm a Browns fan. It's
13: fun.
2: You're
13: right.
2: Dare to dream, dare to have that sort of hope.
13: Yeah.
2: Because, look, for the Blue Jackets, you extend Bones.
13: Yeah.
2: He's coming back this season. I think when bringing Trent Vogelhuber down from Cleveland, he's the coach in waiting. So there's a succession plan there. Interested to see what they do with Boone Jenner, because I do think you're keeping Fantilli. He's the only one in this organization that's untradeable, in my opinion.
13: He and Werenski. No?
2: Probably. And Charlie Coyle, if they just gave a contract to him, he's not going anywhere. Yeah. So those three, for the right price,
13: yeah.
2: I think everybody else is available. But for Boone, you're taking the C off of him, and I'm putting it on Fantilli.
13: And I've heard Fantilli or Werenski, one or the other, is where we go.
2: Werenski's your best player. I'm not so sure he's... I keep comparing this to the damn Cleveland Browns. Miles Garrett was your best player, but he's never going to be your actual captain.
13: Right.
2: The captain for an NHL team like this needs to have the guy in the room that is going to grab you and say, you need to do better.
13: Right.
2: And I think Fantilli's got that. I'm not sure about Z, as great as he is on the ice.
13: Right. It'll be. You're right, funny you said about the Browns. Yeah, the Browns right now, and I've already
2: everything
13: given
2: circles back to Cleveland.
13: I know. I've given them their flowers already for the offseason. USC out there with Lincoln Riley's hanging a 2026 recruiting banner somewhere. I'm sure
2: that's the only championship USC football's win, or the only thing they're going to be able to hang their hat on.
13: I would think, yeah.
2: USC football, we won the recruiting thing in 2026.
13: I got a lot of guys coming back. I don't want to get the USC right now. I want the Jackets. So right now, there's a lot of optimism going into next season. They've got to get Fantilli signed. I know Porty's talked about, you know, it could be a short-term deal where it buys out maybe one of his years of unrestricted free agency, or it could be a longer-term deal where they pay more.
2: My guess is what goes.
13: Yeah, I would. Yeah. I think that's probably what it'd be. Yeah,
2: we are. We're going to have a first time, long time with us. First time here at the Memorial Tournament. Play is set to resume out here at Muirfield Village around 1 o'clock. So your bottom of the hour leaderboard updates the same as the top of the hour. Just a little spoiler there. But Tyler Danberg's going to join us in 2 minutes. It's Sports Saturday on The Fan.
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12: 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Ryan Gerard sits just one shot back at 8-under. And Sam Perns is in striking distance at 6-under par.
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15: Reese and Tito here from the Memorial Media Bunker. They've sequestered us because we were just too loud outside. You heard Nate there in the update. Inclement weather has put a pause on moving day at Jack's Place, so they're set to resume things at 1 o'clock. This is always special to be out here doing this. It's always special when we can come out and the wonderful staff, really just the work that is done to allow us to do this is something that I'll never take for granted. And I don't remember exactly my first time because I was a wee lad. But we have a wee lad joining us here on the Saturday Spectacular. Tyler Danberg, as you always are, gracious enough with your time, but this the first time out at Muirfield for you. How's this week been?
8: First off, guys, great to be with you. Everything everybody has said about the Memorial Tournament in Muirfield Village leading up to this weekend is correct, and then some. It's so special. Hearing the golfers this week talk about how much this is like a major just goes to show you the care, the intricacies, and the beauty of this golf course and this tournament. I mean, I've never been to a major, but the way that this is run from media hospitality to the volunteers, it's so cool. I think the volunteers is such an underrated aspect of the
15: tournament.
8: They're
15: the engine.
8: They really are. They're the heartbeat of this entire week, and it's cool because we get to see a lot of them at Ohio State Athletics. You go to the pro shop, and there's Sue. Yeah. A lot of the red coats. There's Sue. She's also up in the camera deck in the media area. You got Jack driving some of the vans, and Jack's over at the Schottenstein Center. And Larry Romanoff spent over 40 years. He's a Hall of Famer in the Ohio State Athletic Department, and he's working the first tee. It's just so cool to see a lot of these people. And then, of course, the play and the difficulty and the weather factors this week is really made a nice first couple of days here at the tournament.
15: I was about to say, Tyler, you've had the entire experience here because, you know, we've, again, been fortunate enough to have great weather without the pause in play.
13: Right.
15: The past couple of years we've been out here, but we had a gorgeous Wednesday, great Thursday and Friday. It was awesome this morning until it wasn't, and you kind of get all of that in this 4 days.
8: Yeah, it really is interesting, and just getting to be out there walking the course and feeling the wind the last couple of days, it just goes to show you, it plays a factor for the patrons that are walking the courses, let alone the golfers. You've really seen the agony of defeat and the thrill of victory, and sometimes you see it back-to-back holes, like yesterday being out on, of course, the sometimes ill-fated 16th hole for some, and sometimes it's a great hole for many, and seeing Justin Thomas out in the 16th hole with Rory McIlroy, he does the old golfer's trick, take the couple strips of grass, flip it up into the wind to see the direction, and then what does he do next? He goes up, down on a iron shot that just kicks off the hole, and it just is so cool to see some great reactions and also to see some of the frustrations. Mm-hmm. And I think it goes to show you how much these guys care about this tournament. No, it's not necessarily a major, but these guys want to compete and they want to win, especially at Jack's Place.
13: When you were mentioning some of the red coats you see that are out here also and out there, when you said Jack's driving people on a bus, you didn't mean Jack.
8: No.
13: You meant Jack.
15: He insists on driving his golf
13: cart. I know he does.
15: Him and Barbara, and there's an entourage with them.
13: I'm just picturing Jack maybe driving the media van back and forth. I say, hey, Jack, how you doing? I wouldn't put past him. Yes.
15: He has his fingerprints everywhere.
13: He really does, yes. The course now, so they've won you over. It's different when you see these guys in person, right, versus TV. It's such a different experience, I would think, for you being out there the first time, seeing how far away they really are when they put it right by the hole.
8: Yeah. I mean, you hear the term aura thrown around a lot these days because of the younger generation, but I think aura is the perfect way to describe it. And honestly, Tito, it took about 500 steps onto this concourse for it to win me over this week. I mean, it's just surreal. But it's getting to see guys like Rory. And I know it's not been the greatest of weeks for Scotty, but he's still here. He still made the cut. And seeing some of the giants in the sport walk up and down the course, even some of the guys, like seeing Justin Rose, who won the tournament in 2010, him being paired with Ricky Fowler. And I know that Ricky did not have a great week, but to see those guys 16 years ago, they were going neck and neck here at Mirrorfield for the Memorial title in 2010. Fast forward 16 years later, and they're paired up together. I mean, it's just so cool to see those guys as well that have been able to continue to withstand everything that's gone on in this sport and play such a great venue like this week.
2: I mean, Ricky's my age, so it's like I've grown up with him.
13: Yeah.
2: Seeing him come out look dressed like a traffic cone and then to where he is now, it's been incredible. And this really is, you know, kind of the crown jewel of golf. I was saying we had Dave Shadlowski on earlier in the hour, and for everything that Augusta has, there's strip malls on the outside. Here, there's community. And for Augusta, it's you got to win a lottery to come in here. You got to put your name into a hat and see if it gets drawn for the opportunity to buy tickets. And here, it's you come out for the Memorial Pro-Am. You can come out for one day or for all 4 days, and you can bring your family. And the community aspect makes this thing so special. And just for you, you know, seeing how it's kind of that collective group hug, how has that been just as you're a part of it?
8: Yeah, it really is special. It's like all time stops. And the eyes of sport for one weekend in June set their eyes on Central Ohio. And to think about how important that this tournament is for the development of Central Ohio over the last 50 years
2: parallel
8: now.
2: Paths.
8: And I mean, you know that as a UA guy, you can probably speak on the entire region being benefited from this tournament, from this plot of land. It really is special. And then, of course, the charity aspect of it as well. I mean, what Jack and Barbara Nicklaus and this tournament and everything around it, what it does for charities benefiting Central Ohio specifically, it's cool getting to see, you know, you walk around and at all the concession stands or at least once every three or four holes, you've got the Bears, the plush Bears being sold, named Maltby this year in honor
2: Maltby's
8: of the
2: pants.
8: First tournament. Yes.
2: They're incredible.
8: Oh, my God. And they're the same ones. Unbelievable. So it's another great aspect to see Roger Maltby here 50 years later.
13: It's been quite a journey for you recently here, because going from the Ohio State sideline reporter and all that, calling Ohio State women's basketball as well, baseball, and then this. I mean, I got to believe you're leading the best life right now.
8: Very grateful, Tito. I mean, super, super grateful to be afforded these opportunities and get to work with so many great people like you guys. You know, that's the best part is the people, because the people make it the experience, and you're only as good as the people that are around you. So it's been an absolute blast, and it's been so cool to be here in Central Ohio this weekend. You know, I was telling Brandon Beam, I was telling Beamer that this is the first time that, because of everything, first time being here in Columbus during Memorial Weekend, and it has delivered and then some.
2: I won't say pop your memorial cherry, because that's very vulgar.
13: I said virgin.
2: Well, you did. I won't say it.
13: I didn't say it, because Fish is right there.
2: We're in the media room, man.
13: I know,
2: what
13: Fish is
2: acting like
13: this. You
2: think
13: I'm going to say that comment you made? No.
8: We got plexiglass.
2: I said I wasn't going to say it.
13: I know, you're right.
2: Call to the principal's office. Real quick, Tyler, because I know you are a Cleveland Browns fan with the news this week, Myles Garrett going to Los Angeles, the return that they got for him. What did you think of it?
8: Well, it seemed like Jared Verse was the straw that stirred the drink, and they weren't going to make a deal if it weren't for Jared Verse. I'm really excited for his upside. I found it interesting about how Andrew Berry consulted Thunder general manager Sam Presti and how he compared this potential deal result turning into kind of similar to the Paul George and Shai Gilgeous-Alexander. Now, of course, basketball, football, completely different sports, but it is interesting. You give away the 30-year-old stalwart, one of the best in the game, and he shows no signs of stopping, but you do have this guy who has already proven himself in multiple years in the league, two-time Pro Bowler, NFL Defensive Rookie of the Year, and oh, by the way, you've got the 2024 NFL Defensive Rookie of the Year, you got the 2025 NFL Defensive Rookie of the Year on the same team now in Carson Schwessinger, so really interested to see how that unfolds. And he's another kind of a chess piece that Mike Rutenberg's going to be able to operate in the Browns defense.
13: So are you optimistic right now like Reese was about the Browns?
2: Super Bowl?
13: That's Reese's thinking about placing money on them for the Super Bowl.
2: You can feel the hope, right?
13: Right.
2: Or is that something else?
8: I mean, we're going to find out. But you know what? You always know there's going to be some type of cautious optimism or just...
2: So this time hope. Of the year brings to you.
8: Yeah, absolutely. Like
2: it's all about hope. It's not spring, but it's spring's eternal.
8: Let's schedule a field trip to Berea.
2: Oh, I'll meet you up there, brother. if you get there early, though, feel free to go in without me. Tyler Danberg, our guest, the Ohio State Sports Network, right here at the Fan. First time Memorial media attendee. Tyler, thanks so much for the time. Enjoy the rest of the weekend, bud.
8: Thank you so much for having me, guys.
2: I teased the Gary Bears.
13: I was going to ask you about that.
2: I did not deliver
13: you
2: on
13: mega
2: it. I will
13: it.
2: Do so next Sports Saturday on the Fan.
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1: It's my fault.
2: I know. Stop talking about it.
1: I came out chesty at the beginning of the show, moving around the tent, flailing my arms and saying, what's with the weather? It's not happening. And then the weather happened. I said, don't trust the science. Well, kids, trust the science. Don't trust me. And I'm not a scientist. I'm not a doctor. I'm a radio honk of the lowest caliber.
2: Do you ever consider Ricky Reeser? Ricky Reeser sounds pretty cool.
1: Nope.
2: Rick Reeser?
1: Does not.
2: I like Ricky Reeser.
1: I don't.
2: You sound like a guy who'd be pretty cool when he's younger, but then kind of a jerk when he's older.
1: No, I've been a jerk my whole life.
2: I'm just saying, Ricky
1: I came out the tunnel a jerk.
2: I'd play wiffle ball with Ricky Reeser.
1: Okay.
2: But I wouldn't want to hang out with a Ricky Reeser at a bar.
1: Wouldn't want to get a beer with Ricky Reeser. No. Well, that's what I was told about Sports Talk Radio. It's really just the guy you'd want to get a beer with. And that's not Ricky Reeser, apparently.
2: I'll get one with Eric Reeser.
1: I would, if I'm feeling it, maybe Monday, I'll come on and do an update as Ricky Reeser.
2: There you go.
1: But I would lean into the radio honkability of it. I'm going to forget, so it's fine. Everything seems to be escaping me. Because we had talked about the Chicago Bears not giving any money in the latest round of Illinois funding. So Illinois, the state legislature, this is like at 4 o'clock in the morning that they did this, passing a new budget without funding for a new stadium for the Chicago Bears. This from NBC Chicago, quote, while an exact location hasn't been determined, Hammond's proposal centers on a site near the Lost Marsh Golf Course along Wolf Lake, close to the Indiana Toll Road, Klein Avenue, and Interstate 80/94. And I don't know where any of that is, but Chicago native Matt Fishman is just shaking his head in disbelief that the Chicago Bears are going to Indiana.
2: I'm not convinced they will.
1: No?
2: Race. No. Look, how many times have we had – there's been all kinds of talk about people building stadiums throughout the history of sports that don't get done. The Oakland A's at one point were going to be the Denver A's. Like, they were so sure about it in their baseball preview magazines, they called them the Denver A's. Stuff like this always happens. And when they put the shovel in the ground, then I might believe it.
1: So the Bears' board of directors has voted to advance the stadium project in Hammond, which the Hammond Bears doesn't have a ring to it. The Gary Bears does. Now, I imagine for Chicago Bears fans, that hurts. Because you've played at Soldier Field forever, now you'll no longer be doing that. And this does feel more like a rosier spin on it, where the Hammond area where the stadium's proposed takes about 40 minutes on rush hour traffic, 26 to 30 minutes in regular traffic. But that's from Soldier Field.
2: Right.
1: Most Bears fans do not live at Soldier Field.
2: No.
1: So you're looking an hour at least on game days for travel from the suburbs north of Chicago to where this would be just outside of Gary, Indiana.
2: And it's still going to be a dome, right? I would think. I'm just so sick and tired of domes for football. I really am. I know it makes sense.
1: When was the last time you went to an NFL game?
2: Let me see. I went to the Steelers-Texans playoff game last year.
1: Where was that played?
2: In Pittsburgh.
1: Steelers-Texans playoff. Okay.
2: Yeah, that's when.
1: And it was the elements weren't a factor in it, if I remember correctly.
2: It was cold. It was a factor for me.
1: Yeah.
2: It was, I don't know about the players, though.
1: I just feel like the people clamoring for you got to keep it in the elements don't go to games much.
2: No, they really don't. And that's what I've told you why. My reason for it, and it angers all the former Buckeye players we have at the station when I talk about this.
1: Doesn't anger Tyvus. I think he's on the side of dome it.
2: I don't want a dome though. The reason I want the cold weather is because I want to be sitting home in my red recliner with drinking. I'll just say hot chocolate, but it's probably not.
1: Just having a beer. You can say having a beer, Tito.
2: No, I'm trying to paint a picture for you with a blanket over my lap and maybe the cat on my lap as well. While they are out there, and I can see their breath and their suffering, and it's freezing, and there's snow and wind and rain and everything, and I'm comfortable because the hell with them with all those advantages for being super freaks.
1: Okay, so that's stupid.
2: It's fine. Ricky?
1: I remember Chiefs fans were like, we're taking cardboard to the game so we can have it under our feet and sit on it so we're not cold. What kind of fan experience is that? If I'm shelling out 200, 300 bucks for a game in December for a team that's competitive, let's take the Browns out of this because they're not competitive in December. Why do I have to be miserable in the elements for this? And I get it. I'm going to anger a section of the fan base, but I do a section of NFL fans that think you've got to stay outside with the elements. But I think if public money should go to your stadium, it should be able to be used all year round. Like this should be something that supports and benefits the public good, not the, I don't know if the owner, the Halas family, they're billionaires. I don't know how much money they have.
2: Right.
1: They're one of those that just, they are rich because of the Chicago.

0: Bears. Right. It's the Browns in Cincinnati. It's the Las Vegas Raiders. Like, they're rich because of what the NFL's done for them, so they're not going to shell it out. But the state of Indiana is right now going to be having funding discussions about how to get this taken care of. And this was Indiana Governor Mike Braun. He was on with Colin Cowherd yesterday talking about a possible name change.
1: It's still the Chicago Bears, and people are freaking out here. You're not changing the name, right?
2: No, no. I would be, that would be obtuse to think it would be the Hammond Bears. It's the Chicago Bears.
0: It sets up, I mean, so this idea is obtuse.
3: Yeah.
0: Of taking the Bears out of Chicago. It sets up for you to be called the Gary Bears by Packers fans, by Vikings fans, by Lions fans.
3: Yes.
0: Anybody. Like, you no longer become Chicago because you now have left Chicago. And, you know, I think to what the Browns are doing, leaving Cleveland, going to Brook Park, that's about 20 minutes outside of downtown proper, and the Kansas City Chiefs are staying in Kansas City. They're just moving to another state. Mm-hmm. So those two really aren't apples to oranges in this thing. It's obtuse, I think, is the best way to put this in the plan that's being proposed and what's probably going to move forward. And it's all, you know, we love Kevin Warren.
3: Oh, everything he does, everything he touches turns to gold. Or to dust, one or the other.
0: We'll see about this, because you're right. The discussion's still to be had in the Indiana State Legislature. There's maybe a last-ditch effort by Illinois to find the money that would. The Arlington Heights site, I believe the Bears own. So owned the land, it still can be developed. So you still have a chance to remain the Chicago Bears. But for, you know, recency, this is not the best news. And it also spells, I think, bad for other NFL teams that are in similar situations to the Bears that aren't liquid. Like, this isn't the Haslams, and they can just, you know, spend money as whenever they'd like. Mm-hmm. I think the Haslams gave like $130 million to Tennessee. Like, there are some owners, and I think to the Cincinnati Bengals, who will probably use intrastate leverage in getting a new stadium, because what's to stop Mike Brown from being like, well, we'll just go across the river. Yeah. What's the difference? I would argue there's a huge difference, but an NFL owner trying to leverage it to a state would also make that threat.
3: Yeah, I hate using public
0: money on stage. I think they've made the threat.
3: They've made the threat. Yeah, I think they've made the threat a few times over the years.
0: We'll just go across the river.
3: Yeah.
0: What's the difference? Again, I think there is a big difference, and so I'm on the side of the people of the state of Illinois not wanting to give the money to the Chicago Bears, but for the Bears and for the NFL, figure it out.
3: Yeah.
0: That's all. That's all we have here. We want to thank everybody for the week that was, the weekend that will be. We'll talk to you next week on The Fan.
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10: 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I've lost 88 pounds with Awaken 180. I was type 2 diabetic and I was severely overweight. 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
14: Hope you're having a great Saturday. Alex Gold, Austin Huff with you. 1 o'clock out east. Got a couple more hours with us as we're getting ready for some baseball to start today. We were kind of just saying it's a quiet Saturday compared to what we've had to this point. We know tonight, though, we do get more Stanley Cup playoff, more Stanley Cup final action as well. And you want to talk about drama. I know we've all been locked in today on what happened in Game 2 of the NBA Finals, but my goodness, what a series it's already been with Vegas and Carolina in hockey with a couple overtime games. It has been top-notch and sensational. I should have added something new to the list, quite honestly, Austin, which was, and this is only something people in the Midwest can relate to if you're watching or listening, and that is we had severe weather in the area on, what would that have been, Thursday night, I guess it was. And so up until the third period, the local TV station, or one of the local TV stations that the game was on, the ABC affiliate for the hockey game, they did not even go split screen. So you had to either go, like, go on the ESPN.
15: Oh, no.
14: Again and do that. Oh. It was not until the third period of the Hurricane Golden Knights game that the meteorologists in the weather station, they decided to actually go split screen. So people were very upset. Not that we're a big hockey town here or anything, but
15: right.
14: People in the Midwest can relate to it. But that's how I watched the majority of the hockey game until I switched over to the ESPN app. And then the tornado warning finally went away right as overtime was beginning. So I got full screen without having to be on the ESPN app by the time it came
15: out. Yeah, if there's severe weather on during a major sporting event, like, look, I'll take the route of Dolph Lundgren and Bridge quote and just say, if I die, I die. All right. Just give me the sports, you know, give me a ticker at the bottom of the screen at best. Don't take away the entire screen for your severe weather.
14: Austin, they were on for 5 hours nonstop with weather coverage. And this is crazy. Now that we can move on. This was a tornado warning about, I don't know, an hour and a half north of Kansas City, if anybody, in St. Joseph, Missouri. We don't cover news in St. Joe, but apparently for weather, we have to. I don't understand how that actually was a thing. Anyway, so I should have added that to the list earlier, but let's go out and welcome in someone that we've had on the show all the way back, I don't know, maybe January or February. So actually right before or right after the Bears' big playoff win, I think, if I'm not mistaken, against the Green Bay Packers. Paul Papps joining us, member of the Dan Patrick Show, of course, co-host of the Tailgate on the Score in Chicago. And we also asked you, Paul, back then, your thoughts at the time of where things were trending for the Bears' future home. And I'm in Kansas City, and this feels very similar where at the end of the day, it felt like the Chiefs always wanted to go to the Kansas side of the state line, and they did, and they got themselves a new stadium. Now the news this week that the Bears board of directors are voting to kind of proceed, it sounds like, with Hammond, Indiana. Do you agree that at the end of the day, like, we're going to find out the Bears all along just want to actually go to Indiana?
16: No, I don't think they want to go to Indiana. I think Indiana is the best leverage, and there may be a day where they have to. And because I think they know the blowback, they've already heard the blowback that will come if they move across to another state, even though it's so close. I grew up on the South Side. Where I grew up, Hammond, Indiana, it's like 10 minutes away. So it's very convenient for like half the people in the state. I think this is like a 5-year process. I think 5 years ago, they looked at the city and said, can we do something at the Michael Reese? Can we do something in Bronzeville? Can we do something around Soldier Field? Didn't seem possible. Then they get Arlington Heights. They buy it. They get it. It's all set to go. And then they needed leverage. They needed another buyer. It's like when you put a house up on a market, if you have one buyer, it doesn't do anything for you. If you have two aggressive buyers, now you got something. I think this comes down to one thing. Kevin Warren was hired to get the 50-year deal for the Bears franchise. And if he does it, he doesn't care how many press conferences he has to skip or make or have or statements. I think he's going to go to the last minute and get the most out of Arlington Heights in Illinois. And when he does so, that deal will be so good for the Bears, he'll get another job doing exactly that for another franchise.
15: Yeah, that's the way it kind of feels here locally. Obviously, I live and work in Chicago, and it feels like even though the board of directors and everyone's, you know, up in arms about the you know, this move officially happening, it does still feel like until literally they kick off the football in Hammond, Indiana on right. game day of whenever that new stadium is built, that this isn't a done deal, because it's just been, it's been a ping pong match just back and forth nonstop. And I feel like, yeah, like to your point, they've been using Hammond as leverage. To me, it's Hammond is the girl in the Freddie Prinze Jr. movie. She's all that, right? Like, you know, she's got glasses.
16: Yeah, Rachel A. Cook.
15: She's, yeah, right. Yes, exactly. Like, she's got glasses yeah. on. Like, we're not going to go there. Like, they're still waiting for the hot prom girl to, you know, open up, because they own the land. They own the land in Arlington Heights. And that's what I think a lot of people are forgetting. Like, they're going to have to go right. through a process of a sale if they go to Hammond. Like, if you own lands, like, don't you want to make that land yours? Like, ultimately, right? Like, that's the thing I'm still hung up on.
16: Yeah, for me, this comes down to, I'll talk to you as a Bear fan and a Chicagoan. All I really care about is that they're leaving the downtown. We talked about this, I remember 6 months ago, the exact conversation with you guys. I said they've got the best downtown in all of sports, this beautiful lake and museums, but it's also constricting. The beauty of Chicago downtown with the park district and the museums and the lake is also constricting. So it's like quite a quandary, I guess would be the word, because you have this beautiful view and beautiful spot, but it's an inconvenient stadium. It's an uncomfortable place to get in and out of. And Arlington Heights, believe me, will be hard to get in and out of. Hammond will be hard to get in and out of. No stadiums are easy to get in and out of. You know what I mean? It's just, it's not right. possible. But I think we're at the point, though, where they've laid so much groundwork with Arlington Heights in Indiana that the topic of Chicago, or the Bears staying in Chicago, you know, proper, is not even a thought in people's minds anymore. So they've won that battle.
15: Now, has the idea of hosting Super Bowls and Final Fours, has that basically just run rampant amongst owners in the sport? Because I look at like other teams that have done a similar move where they've moved out of, maybe like they've been in the metropolis and they've moved out just outside right. of it. And, you know, like most notably, obviously MetLife Stadium in New York, like, those, it just doesn't have that great of a feel. It doesn't have that great of an atmosphere on game day. I know fans are always complaining about it and the site and everything. Like, is there an instance where a team has moved out of their metropolitan area and it's actually been a good thing?
16: Boy, that's a tough one. Like Minnesota got a Super Bowl, but they kept their stadium, while it's domed, they kept it in the city. The Colts got a Super Bowl, and you know, those cold weather towns don't get it. New York got a Super Bowl. So I think the Bears, you know, 7 years from now, 8 years from now, maybe longer actually, will get a Super Bowl off this. But I've, not to brag, but like, I've gone to the Super Bowl a lot for the Dan Patrick Show. Super Bowl week is overrated. It's really overrated in a big city. I've been to San Francisco, New York, LA, and you can't really even tell at some points there's a Super Bowl going on. Chicago could host a Super Bowl and you wouldn't even know it. You know, because it's just not that, the tourism, they've already got tourism. You know, 8 days is not worth changing a franchise. That's what I think with the Super Bowl.
14: We're talking to Paul Papps here on Westwood One Sports. I think you kind of alluded to it a little bit, but what would the reaction be from fans if they go to Indiana? Would you get the reaction that we got here, which is, you know, fans will claim, well, I'm never going to a stadium in the state of Kansas now that they're not in Missouri with the Chiefs. Will there be Bears fans that'll say, I'm not going to a Bears game. They're not in Chicago anymore.
16: Yeah, there will be. They'll say it, but those Bears fans probably weren't going anyway. The hardcore Bears fans will go to wherever the game is. This is, you know, NFL is such a controlled environment. This isn't like Mets Yankees and you could switch, not that you would, or Cubs Sox and you could switch, not that you would. But there's no other choice. You're not going to become a Packer fan. You're not going to become a Vikings fan. They know, the Bears know at the end of the day, this is such a hardcore Bears town that there's only so much they could offend the hardcore fan. Yeah, I mean, if you're living in Deerfield and you're trying to get to Hammond on a Sunday, you got a long drive ahead of you there and back. And you may go once a year instead of twice a year. That's what I think is going to happen. I think your frequency will be changed a lot.
15: 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And Paul, you host a Saturday show called The Tailgate on 104.3, The Score now, heard on the FM.
16: Oh, it's huge. It's the biggest. It's the biggest slot in all of Chicago sports radio. 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
15: So,
16: good luck getting that for me.
15: Earlier this week, though, in that very studio that you have done the show from at times when you were in town, they hosted Mayor Brandon Johnson, the Chicago's mayor, in studio and had him talk about it. And I think the biggest takeaway from that interview was this.
17: Getting in and out of Soldier Field is an absolute nightmare. Let me tell you how bad it is. Bears versus Packers. I'm at the game. We're losing. I decide to leave to beat the traffic. Before I get out of the footprint, the Bears had come back to win. The ingress egress part, that's what we have to fix. And the other locations, they don't even have the basic fundamentals to do things like the sewage, the weight of that many people coming through there, not to mention ingress egress. They have not even solved what we have already had as established, the ability to actually host large scale events. The only thing that we need for our infrastructure is ingress egress. We need that regardless, right? The museum campus as a whole benefits from it. Look, Chicagoans want to watch the Bears in Chicago. Everybody knows that. There's frustration because we did not get complete cooperation when we came out 2 years ago. So here's what I'm committed to doing. Working with Bears fans, working with the governor, working with the state general assembly, working with all of our partners, as I've said before, to come up with a viable pathway to ensure that a publicly owned stadium in which our inevitable Super Bowl champions can actually play in. And that's on the lakefront. Go Bears. Bear down.
15: Okay, blah, blah, blah, blah, blah, blah, blah, blah, blah, blah. I think the biggest takeaway from that was Mayor Brandon Johnson admitting that he left the Packers-Bears game early. Now, look, Soldier Field is right up there with Dodger Stadium, Chavez Ravine, where it's like insanely difficult to get out of. We all understand that. But as it comes with the territory of going to a Bears game, right? Like, so Paul Papps, now that we are coming clean about things like this, like Brandon Johnson just did, Paul Papps, I do have to ask you, have you, as the producer for the Dan Patrick Show, have you ever left a sporting event early?
16: Not what I cared about. I once went to a Jets Monday night game. I don't care about the Jets. I got free tickets and I left early. But there are so many layers to that cut you played. I listened to the score and I listened to that. Most people stopped listening to that cut, that speech, that ramble, right after he said he left the Packers, Bears, gigantic, enormous, legendary game. As soon as he said that, it's like, cut. Now, I'm going to go to the back half for a second. He has this whole plan to keep the Bears in Chicago. This is like the governor calling to give someone a pardon 5 minutes after they're executed. It's too late, man. You should have done this 7 years ago. It's way too late. So, but here's another thing that really bothers me. Like, you work in radio. I work in radio. We're public speakers. We're generally aware of what people will think of what we say, or we should be aware. If you're a politician, being aware of the public reaction to what you say is really all you do for a living, half of it. And for him not to know that he catch flack for saying he left that Bears-Packers game early is nuts. Danny Parkins went off on him. You have to be aware. Yeah, it's a must-lie situation. I would have said I stayed afterwards and hung at Waldron Lot until 2 a.m. That's what I would have said. It's unbelievable that he had the lack of wherewithal to not know by saying that. It ruins the rest of the conversation.
14: Yeah, politicians so lie that, all the time, but you could have lied about that. You've lied about way worse things, honestly. Like, come on, yeah, that, that's right. Yes. Zero sense.
15: That it's a disclosure to peel back the curtain a little bit. That happened, obviously, like I do my show at the country station on the floor right above that. So that was literally happening right underneath us. And I heard that his PR team that was in the hallway kind of watching the interview as it was going on just went facepalm, just head to hand. And it was just like, why did you admit that? Why?
16: Yeah, guys, it's like an episode of Veep. It's something like Julie Louis-Dreyfus would do, and the whole crew like, don't do that, don't do that. Another thing I do want to talk about is the overselling of how awful Soldier Field is a little too much at this point. I go to one game a year. I don't live in Chicago full-time anymore. I'm back a lot. And we went a couple years ago to a game against the Rams. It was 70 degrees. We didn't park too close, but we got a spot like about 8 blocks away. We had a nice 15-minute walk along the lake and then went in to see the Bears. Kicked the hell out of the Rams, and we walked out. We went through the park a little bit more. I could use a 15-minute walk in and out. Believe me, I'm not in the best shape in the world. Let's all walk a little bit, you know, as opposed to being sitting in a car on Lakeshore Drive and parked in traffic. You know, I know Soldier Field's not perfect, but the setting is perfect. And I know it's not going to, I think there's like 5% chance that they stay there. But the one thing about them going to Indiana, that process is going to take a long time. I could see the Bears still playing in Soldier Field 4 seasons from now.
14: Wow. Yeah, these stadium deals do not come together all that quickly. I think we've all seen that happen. And you guys were talking about the Super Bowl sites going forward. I mean, there's a bunch of new stadiums in the pipeline here. It's going to be fascinating to see. Does everybody get the Super Bowl they all claim they're about to get? We'll see who gets left out of that rotation as well, moving forward as well. Paul, great to have you on the show. Thinking of views and everything. And next time I want you back with the boats in the background. That was nice. I enjoyed the interview a lot better, you know?
15: Yeah. Yeah.
16: Right. I remember that. I remember that last time I was at my brother-in-law's yacht club, and I didn't have that setting this time. I'm embarrassed and I apologize.
15: It's all right. It's all right. Look, well, it's the off season right now. We'll get you back when the Bears start playing football, and we hope to catch you at a Rhode Island yacht club.
16: Yeah, anytime, fellas.
14: There you go. Paul Papps joining us here on Westwood One Sports, of course, of the Dan Patrick Show. Great to get his perspective on Chicago. I mean, that was a huge deal this week. You know, Austin, when we talk about these stadiums deal, they're very complicated. And when you think you know for sure where one's headed, it switches up. I keep using my example just here because it's what we were talking about for, you know, 4 years really here in Kansas City with both the Royals and the Chiefs trying to get new stadiums. The Chiefs are moving across the state line, you know, 20 minutes or so, similar to what might happen with the Chicago Bears. And so I think there's a lot of similarities. And ultimately, the Chiefs' best deal was going to Kansas, where they got the largest public subsidy in sports history for a stadium, you know. And I don't know what the financial details are going to be for the Bears if they go to Indiana, but it's probably going to be wherever they get the best deal, plain and simple.
15: Yeah, no, I just think it's wild that the Madden curse has already struck Chicago. Like, it's just crazy how quickly that thing works these days.
14: Yeah, the Madden cover. I actually like the cover, Caleb Williams. How about Caleb Williams already getting on the cover? Like, I actually have been a fairly strong Caleb Williams supporter. People talked a lot of crap on him prior to last season and still find ways to try to knock the kid and everything. I was surprised he's already on the cover, though. I was trying to go back. I mean, a lot of times you get on the cover now, you've already been a Super Bowl or something. I guess they're trying to be proactive with it or whatever. But, good for Caleb Williams being on the cover.
15: He's very marketable. To his credit, he's very marketable. Yes. Very and obviously I think the plays that he made late in games last year, especially in the playoffs alone, like, you know, just the, you know, just what all he did from his Iceman nickname to the, and then the Michael Jordan jump throw, the Air Jordan recreation on the cover. Yeah. I mean, I think it was just too perfect. And the Chicago Bears' first Madden cover ever. And it's a quarterback. That's the one franchise in sports or in the NFL that hasn't had a 4,000-yard passer. And they get not just a player on the Madden cover, but a quarterback. It is wild.
14: Real quick, you asked Paul about leaving a stadium early for the mayor there in Chicago. And you asked him, has he ever left? Are you trying to tell me you've never left a single sporting event early? Because I'm calling BS on that. I mean, I just did that 2 weeks ago. The Royals were playing the Yankees. I left in the eighth inning. The Royals were down 15-2 or something. I had no business. I didn't even stick around for that.
15: I would stay. I would stay. I've left one game early when I wasn't with, now granted, when I'm with my father-in-law, if he buys the tickets, I'm forced to go whenever he wants to go. And he is a known game leaver. He left a World Series game early one time. Is always leaving
14: this
15: early.
14: That's crazy. This was just a regular season baseball game. Full disclosure, I did not pay for the tickets. They were nice seats. I was with friends. We were all ticked off because the Royals were getting their ass kicked.
15: The one game I did leave early was actually in Kansas City, Arrowhead Stadium. I left the Big 12 championship game early. It was Oklahoma and Mizzou. And Mizzou was getting their doors kicked in. And the only reason I left early, it was a freezing cold game in early December there in Kansas City. And the only reason I left early was because I had just started dating a girl. And she was very cold, and just the two of us went together, and she was like, man, she kept hitting the whole game. Man, it really is cold. Oh, it really is cold. And I'm like, yeah, it is cold, but we're not leaving. And then she's like,
14: how long were you guys in a relationship for after that?
15: Just after January. So about a month longer.
14: You left early and it was about to end anyway. Oh my
15: God. Yeah, I left the relationship early. That's what I did.
14: Yeah. Oh my goodness. All right, up next, let's talk about another trade that did happen this week. We focused in on Myles Garrett, but AJ Brown, the long-awaited arrival in New England, finally happened. He said he's in heaven now with Mike Vrabel. Why is that the case? What does it mean for the Patriots? And could Mike Vrabel actually make this work? We'll get to that next here on Westwood One Sports.
18: The University of Texas has won the Women's College World Series, sweeping Texas Tech in the championship series. It's the Longhorns' second title in program history, having now won back-to-back years. Westwood One Sports.
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3: Yesterday, I shot a couple under, played really solid, and felt like I left a few out there with the putter. Didn't quite capitalize on a lot of good iron shots. And so I knew I was hitting it well, and I knew it was going to blow a little harder today and play a little tougher. And, you know, I just told myself keep doing what I was doing yesterday and keep giving myself looks. And we worked on the putting a little bit yesterday afternoon and felt like it was starting to improve. And obviously saw that on the course today, so just try and keep doing that.
2: 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Sam Burns is in striking distance at 6 under par, and Tommy Fleetwood is lurking within 5 shots. 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
6: 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Just search BetMGM tonight. We actually have a poll question up right now. We were just talking last segment about leaving sporting events early, and we got a poll question up. The options are, yeah, I want to beat traffic, or no way, I'm watching the full game. Let us know. I would be surprised to hear deep down, if someone was being honest, if you're someone that goes to quite a few sporting events in your life, that you've never left early at some point. I know we all want to try to act like we never have. And I think there's a difference between, you know, regular season type of game and a playoff game. To me, you don't leave early for playoff games. You don't leave early for World Series, et cetera. But there's a difference when it's just a random game and if it's really gone out of hand. That's all.
7: There was a random game, regular season game at though, like, because I was at the Music City Miracle as a seventh grader. And that day was the day I vowed to never leave a sporting event early. The only one I did, obviously, as I mentioned, was with the girlfriend that I was with, that I was not with much longer after that. Last year, I was at Bulls-Lakers, random regular season game. Obviously, if the Bulls are playing in it, you know there's nothing on the line. And the Bulls were down 5 with like 12 seconds to go. And, you know, the arena's emptying out, including one of my buddies who I was with. He left early. And what happens? The Bulls pull off this insane, epic comeback. The Lakers even took the lead again within those 12 seconds. And somehow the Bulls came back. Josh Giddey, half court, buzzer beater, nothing but net. Sinks it, and it was one of the greatest endings of it was a regular season game, but it was one of the greatest endings of a basketball game I've ever seen. And that is another example why I will never leave games early, ever. Say, I hope Brandon Johnson, the mayor of Chicago, is listening.
6: Yeah, let's put it this way. If he ever leaves a sporting event early, he's never telling anybody ever again after the reaction, I'm sure, that has happened from that, right?
7: Yeah, right. You're a politician. Just lie. Just say, oh, I wanted, my team wanted us to leave early because of the traffic, but I said no. You know, these Bears are going to come back. You know, it makes for a better story.
6: All right, let's talk about A.J. Brown, because for months we've been talking about him, and almost like the worst kept secret now actually happened, which was, would he get traded to the Patriots? And it did. It happened right after June 1st and post June 1. There's cap reasons for that, and the Eagles can divvy up the cap over a couple years. That's why they were waiting. AJ Brown's a member of the New England Patriots. The Patriots send a first round pick in 2028 and a fifth rounder this year. Remember, that was the brief holdup, was whether or not the Eagles were going to be accepting of a 2028 first round pick instead of a 2027 first round pick, but they are. And AJ Brown's having his press conference. This guy, I mean, I don't know what it is about Mike Vrabel and AJ Brown, but he's talking about how he's now like in heaven and this is the place he wants to be, and like feeling like everything is perfect, and they're singing Kumbaya together. Is this going to work there in New England? I mean, this was a trade that we all knew made sense for New England. Is it going to work?
7: This is just the first page of the AJ Brown playbook. AJ Brown, this is what he does. This is what he did when he first arrived in Philly. If you remember, take it back. He was talking about you can just tell they do things differently here, which, I mean, don't get me wrong. I'm sure they do things quite differently in Philadelphia rather than his first stop in Nashville. But he did also talk about, wax poetically, about Nick Sirianni early on in his tenure in Philadelphia, talking about how, oh, he's a player's coach, and, you know, he doesn't come from that Bill Belichick regime. And he, in a way, kind of took shots at Vrabel when he first arrived in Philadelphia. And it's funny that now, just a few years later, now he is, you know, he's praising Vrabel, and he's like, oh, this is where I want to be. This is the dream. This is heaven. Nobody's been smiling bigger than AJ Brown the last week. He does this. He wins over the fans. He waxes poetic, as he should. I mean, like, I think every player should, but let's not let all of the pomp and circumstance that is coming with AJ Brown's arrival in New England wipe over the fact that in his last two stops, when that honeymoon phase wears off, so does the massive smile on his face. You know, AJ Brown is not, there's a reason AJ Brown has been in three stops, and it's AJ Brown. So I like, it's nice for now, right? Like, they just got married. They're honeymooning in Bermuda right now, but when they get back and when things start to go awry at home, That's when we'll probably hear about AJ Brown trade rumors in 3 years.
6: Yeah, I think production wise, you know, he's going to have a great season. I actually think he'll have closer to what he was 3 years ago, maybe not 1,400 yards, but I think he's an 1,150 to 1,200 yard receiver this year in New England. I know they didn't pass the ball a ton. They got, of course, a pretty decent running back tandem. And I think that's the underrated part of this move. One, it's a move I think the Patriots had to make. You look at that wide receiver room. They pivoted off of Stephon Diggs, who's still out there as a free agent. Now they bring in A.J. Brown. It's an upgrade. But also now how teams are going to have to play the Patriots. You talk about, you know, making sure, given his size and trying to not get beat over the top, so the safety maybe can't come down towards the line of scrimmage the way that maybe you would if A.J. Brown did exist. Well, that should be good news for Travion Henderson. That should be good news for Ramondre Stevenson. So I think it's not just the pass game. This helps their run game as well. And I think, look, the Patriots' schedule is going to be far more difficult. You know, that division, they're plus 150 to win the East right now over at BetMGM, plus 650 to win the AFC, 18-1 to win the Super Bowl. This move, no doubt, makes them a better football team in the short term. I'm with you that I will be fascinated to see in 2 years from now if he's still happy. At that point, he's a couple years older, of course, and if he's not getting the ball as much as he wants or they're not winning as many games, yeah, I'm sure he won't be feeling the same way. But I do think for a year or two, Mike Vrabel can kind of keep him under control, if you will, keep him happy. He's going to be a main focus of that offense.
7: Yeah, and it's I also am like curious to find out if there any truth or truth comes to light about the exit in Philadelphia with AJ Brown, because there's a lot of murmurs, and I'm not even gonna, you know, bring them to air just because, you know, they're completely they're baseless right now. But I'm curious as to what just went wrong in Philadelphia. Why did it go so poorly so quickly? And earlier this week you heard AJ Brown openly admit that he was the leak in the building in Philadelphia.
6: Yeah,
7: and did
6: that
7: it as a way to kind of motivate his teammates. Like, I don't know. I'm very curious as to, you know, what was the reason that that marriage fell apart, because the Philadelphia Eagles had a great thing going. They had so many offensive weapons. Howie Roseman built a super team, and the one player from that super team was like, I want out, and which you don't usually see happen with a lot of super teams, right? Like, usually, like, they want to, even if they have problems or issues, they want to stick around to win. And obviously, the winning did not come last year, and I think that just heightened A.J. Brown's desire to get out. That paired with whatever it was behind the scenes. And I mean, truth always comes to light, so I think it's a matter of time, but it is interesting. And then, yeah, but he does make, he instantly makes that Patriots offense better. It does feel like the missing piece that they, well, the missing piece is that offensive line, but when we're talking about skill right. players only, it does feel like A.J. Brown was that missing piece for the Patriots. And, you know, Vrabel's wiping the sweat off of his brow. Finally, we're talking about the Patriots, and has nothing to do with one Miss Diana Russini. Wow.
6: Yeah, that is true. And there hasn't been any new photos for a bit. Did they finally run out? We out of photos? Nobody's got any more photos to dig up? Because it was like a weekly release.
7: Right. I did see a video of Diana Russini taking a charge in a charity basketball game, like a celebrity basketball game. And that is just like literally just planted feet, guys driving to the lane, and she takes the charge. I think now that's like us scraping the bottom of the barrel of Vrabel Russini content. I think that is us like, okay, do we have anything? Oh, we got this video of her at a charity basketball game. Okay. All right. Let's post that, because that's literally all we got. We're scraping the barnacles off of the bottom of the yacht right now, and nothing really is coming up. So I don't think, I think that, you know, to keep on, that ship has sailed.
6: Did this trade do anything for you on the Philadelphia side of things? I know it's more about the Patriots, but for Philadelphia, look, we all knew they were going to trade him, and Jalen Hurts' comments a week or so ago, it felt like it was the end of a relationship. Everybody knew it. They were done with each other. You know, that you go and look at the Eagles that still have got Devontae Smith, and they obviously went out and drafted Mekhi Lemon as well. I think they're going to be just fine, because quite honestly, it's more about Jalen Hurts and this new offensive coordinator and whether or not everybody's bought in on that particular scheme. I think the offense can be better than it was. And some of it is because A.J. Brown's not there, ironically enough. But the 2028 first round pick, if that's as good as you can get, that's as good as you can get. You would rather have been a 2027, but Howie Roseman is one of the best GMs in football. I think this was the trade that he had to make, too.
7: Yeah. Howie Roseman, you know, hat tip, man. You know, kudos. Standing ovation. I am giving it up for Howie Roseman because not only did he fleece the Titans to get A.J. Brown, I don't want to say he fleeced the Patriots, but he played the stock market perfectly, right? He bought A.J. Brown at a very cheap price, rode him out for 4 years, which amassed more than 5,000 passing or receiving yards. And in all four of those seasons, the Eagles, they made the playoffs in all four of the seasons and went to the Super Bowl twice, winning one. Yeah, I'd say you got A.J. Brown in his absolute prime. You got the best out of him, and then you moved on. You always want to, what, buy low, sell high? He's selling high on A.J. Brown, and he's like, okay, we got as much juice as we needed to quench our thirst with A.J. Brown. Let's ship him off to New England. Now, that's not to say that there's no more juice left in the tank, that the Patriots won't benefit from A.J. Brown. They certainly will. But I think Howie Roseman got the best years, and then he still set himself up with some picks moving forward. I cannot wax poetically enough about the job that Howie Roseman has done as the GM of the Eagles. He continues to blow my mind with the magic that he pulls.
6: 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All right, up next, we got a key injury in Major League Baseball. The, at the time, favorite to win the AL MVP, out for 4 to 6 weeks at least. Talking about Aaron Judge. What does that do for the Yankees odds over at BetMGM? And we got a new favorite for the AL MVP. That's coming up next here on Westwood One Sports.
1: The cover star of Madden NFL 27 has been released, and it's Chicago Bears quarterback Caleb Williams. Yo, fans in the Windy City, is this a good thing? The third-year quarterback is on Madden Curse Watch, Westwood One Sports.
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4: From the Logan AC and Heat Services Weather Center.
20: A weather impact alert is in effect today. Expect some scattered showers around lunchtime, with storms becoming more widespread and severe later this afternoon and evening. Some storms this afternoon can produce some strong wind gusts and heavy rain. Things kind of quiet down overnight, and tomorrow looks significantly drier, but we might have a couple lingering morning showers. I'm your 10 weather impact meteorologist, Lily Aldrich, with 97.1 The Fan.
6: 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You can interact on Instagram and on X at Austin Huff, at Alex Gold as well. We haven't talked baseball in a bit, man. I want to talk a little baseball with you. And we got some unfortunate news with the favorite at the time to win American League MVP. And that is Aaron Judge. He's going to be out at least 4 to 6 weeks. That's when they're saying they're going to reevaluate him. So it could be 2 months, quite honestly, at least, if not longer. It's a stress fracture in his rib on his right side, a big blow for the Yankees. We can talk about them in a second. I think it's interesting, too, for the MVP market. But what do you make of what this does for the Yankees' chances in the American League East? Right now, they're still the favorite to win the AL. So not just their own division, but to win the American League. At plus 200 at BetMGM. The Mariners, about 3.5 to 1. The Rays, also in that same division, 7.5 to 1. The Guardians atop the AL Central are 9 to 1. And then you have the Rangers and Blue Jays sitting at 12 to 1. I mean, anytime you remove that kind of bat with that kind of pop in a lineup, that leaves a crater in any team's lineup. Does this change your feeling about the Yankees moving forward?
7: Yeah, and not only does it it leaves a big hole, because really anytime Aaron Judge leaves anywhere, he's just a big bodied man to begin with. But yes, with the production that he has, it only adds to that.
0: Just the thought of raising my arms and bending down to pick something up scares me, because I know that pain comes with doing any of that. 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
7: Still out homering them 72-51. 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Whereas the Yankees is like +93, I want to say. So that tells me, like, I think run differential is a great indicator of who the actual

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1: It's not. You go look at a lot of these teams right now, everybody feels like they're still in it. And it's not a good American League. Maybe the records will balance out for a while. The National League, you just look at some of the win totals, were way better. The American League, some of that will balance back out. But I still think the Yankees are well positioned. As long as, you know, if we're talking bigger picture, you know, 2-1 to win the American League. Of course, Aaron Judge to me has to be back for them to do that, as in get to a World Series. And I don't have any interest in betting them at 2-1 right now. Not a ton of value to take my money for 4 months or so, number one. And also, I don't know if Judge is coming back. So I can't get on board there from a betting perspective at BetMGM. I think you're right with the Rays at 7.5-1 are really interesting from the American League. And then still, I'm not completely out on the Mariners at +3.5 or +350, 3.5-1 in the AL. What I actually think is more interesting is what this does for the MVP market, because the MVP market now is fairly wide open. So Bobby Wood Jr. is now the favorite to win American League MVP because of it. Yordan Alvarez, who's got the most home runs in the AL, I believe he's got the second most in all of baseball, is right there at +155. Ben Rice, 4-1. Nick Kurtz, 9.5-1. I think there's a real chance here for this to get even tighter. You know, like I'm in Kansas City, but Bobby Wood Jr., the problem for him is they're 13 games under .500, Austin. And Right. Yes, MVPs have won on teams that don't make the playoffs that are under .500 before, but that's going to be a huge knock against them. Unfortunately, I think it's kind of crazy because I think Yordan Alvarez, while the power is sensational, he's a DH. Bobby Wood Jr. does everything on a baseball diamond. And I think he should be the favorite right now, but I'm worried that if the team continues to be well below .500 or having an atrocious season, that'll be used against him, even if he's going to continue to put together another gold glove type of winning season. And from a metric standpoint, he's got better metrics than just about everybody.
2: Yeah, and I believe this will be the first year since 2020 that the American League will have an MVP not named Aaron Judge or Shohei Ohtani. I believe, correct me if I'm wrong, but Shohei won one of those with the Angels as a DH, I'm pretty sure. You're right. Like, it's if you're, you do have to be, like, Bobby Witt Jr. is facing an uphill battle because voters will look at that. It's a shame that they do, because it should just be the most valuable player. It's not the most valuable player on the best team. It's just the player. If you took Bobby Witt Jr., if you took Bobby Witt Jr. off the Royals, there's a good chance that they're 20 games under .500. Like, it is. So I think that this does really shake up the AL race. It does kind of open it wide up. Ben Rice, this is a great opportunity for you. We were just talking about him, how he's going to have to step up in Aaron Judge's presence, but this is a great chance for him to gain some ground in that AL MVP race. One more thing on Aaron Judge. The good news is, with that injury, a lot of people were worried that it was he had thoracic outlet syndrome, which, I'm not going to lie, hand raised, I learned about this
1: thoracic
2: week,
1: outlet but that syndrome.
2: Is
1: yeah,
2: yeah, or thoracic. Sorry, he does not. It is becoming clear that he does not have that. But that is the same injury that guys like Matt Harvey, Steven Strasburg had, and when they came back, they just had like no control, and like that has essentially ended some guys' careers. Fortunately, it doesn't look like Aaron Judge has that, which is a good thing, because that would probably just mean more time missed, and he may not be the same when he comes back. But I will, if you're a non-pitcher with that, you do have the benefit of just hitting, and Aaron Judge's best part of his game is his bat. So it's going to be a summer without Aaron Judge in New York, and it's just a matter of can they keep that. It's not necessarily even keeping pace with the games behind in the division. It's the run differential that they have got.
1: Coming up next here, let's get back into the NFL. A.J. Brown, a member of the Patriots. What's the reaction there now that it has actually happened? Nick Cattle's going to join us, host of the Locked On Patriots podcast.

0: ask him about the Patriots' chances when it comes to some of the betting markets next.
1: This is Westwood One Sports.
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0: Pump even more than what they were able to already do last year.
13: Yeah, fellas, thanks for having me on again. There's relief that we don't have to talk about the possible A.J. Brown trade any longer. It is done. It happened. Thank God we can move on with our lives and talk about actual football. Yeah, I mean, I think they believe, the Patriots believe, and I would imagine a lot of Patriots fans, and I believe that A.J. Brown is a significant help to the wide receiver room. He's a massive upgrade over Kayshon Boutte, which is really the primary position he's going to play. I do think the Patriots will move him around more than Philly did last year, but he's an upgrade, and he's a legitimate number one receiver. He's not the same guy he was going back to 2022, 2023. That much is obvious, but he's going to help your young franchise quarterback, and he does a lot of things, fellas. He does a lot of things that, you know, Drake May needs, and you look at slant routes and post routes and go routes. Those are the best routes that A.J. Brown usually runs, and those are the routes where Drake May struggled. But when you look at the numbers, it wasn't really because of May. It was because of the receivers running those routes last year. Patriots also had a big issue against man coverage and press man coverage. And even though A.J. Brown is not the same guy he was, he is still an upgrade in a number of those categories as well.
14: Now, I don't think there's anyone in America that doesn't say A.J. Brown really makes the Patriots better. But if Drake May can't stay upright, then he's not going to be able to get the ball to A.J. Brown. That obviously the big issue for the Patriots, especially the glaring issue in the Super Bowl itself, was the offensive line. Has that been patched up? Because, I mean, dating back to Vrabel's time in Tennessee is last two or three years on the job there, the offensive line was a consistent issue for him. Do you feel going into, I guess, you know, into August, heading into the season, that offensive line will be bolstered?
13: I think it's better on paper than it was last year, but we always say on paper, right? I mean, Will Campbell, before the MCL injury, before that injury, he was at least average, if not slightly above average, in pass protection as a left tackle. And I do think that that injury he had was significant enough that it impacted him. He's also, you know, he was 21 years old, fellas, last year. So he's a young rookie trying to figure it out. So I do think Will Campbell can be an average to you know, slightly above average left tackle in the NFL. I think we, you know, you give tackles nowadays at least 2 years, if not 3 years, to fully develop, because tackles are just so massively underdeveloped in college football. It's crazy. So I think Will Campbell will be okay. They obviously added Elijah Vera Tucker at left guard. The biggest question with him is health. He's had a bunch of different injuries, tricep injuries and all sorts of stuff. If he can stay healthy, nobody would debate that he's one of the better guards in football. So that's an upgrade over Jared Wilson. They slid Jared Wilson from left guard to center, which is his natural position. And guys, look, Jared Wilson did all he could do last year, but he was also a very young rookie, undersized to play guard. That's not his position. He was a center at Georgia. Coming out of the draft, he was seen as, you know, one of the top two or three centers in that draft back in 2025. So, you know, you move Jared Wilson back to his natural position, and he should give you what Garrett Bradbury gave you, if not more, at center this year. Right guard Michael Wenu was their best offensive lineman last year, especially in the second half of the season. He received all pro votes. So he had his best season as a Patriot. He's in a contract year. I think he's going to be motivated to play some good football so he can get his final big contract in the NFL. And then Morgan Moses, he's 35. And last year he played every game. Mike Vrabel and the coaching staff did a great job of managing him during the week. He didn't practice a ton. They didn't ask him to do a lot until game day. You know, that's a question mark because he's 35, because he's fought through a number of injuries. But I do think, you know, as far as the tackle position, they covered themselves well in the draft. They move up. They drafted Caleb Lomu. I thought that was a very smart move. And then they also drafted Demetrius Crownover in the sixth round, who is more of a raw prospect kind of guy. But, you know, he's somebody that you can throw in there, depth in the room. And the biggest concern I would have, fellas, is you go back to the Elijah Vera Tucker thing. I think they're a little bit thin on the interior offensive line. Their best backup is Ben Brown. He's fine. He's serviceable. But I do think when you look at the interior, given AVT's injury history, you know, you do have some questions there. I would not be shocked if they add somebody before the season, some veteran, some older guy that you can throw in that room for some extra depth. But that was part of the draft. They gave up both of their fourth-round picks to move up in the first round, to move up in the second round. And I believe, fellas, that if the Patriots had those fourth-round picks, they would have spent one of those on an interior offensive lineman. They made the calculation. They moved up Gabe Akis. And now I think they're a little bit thin there.
0: We're talking to Nick Cattles, host of Locked On Patriots podcast here on Westwood One Sports. We're talking about A.J. Brown trade that went down this week. What is a realistic expectation in your mind for A.J. Brown production-wise? I know ultimately if they get to a Super Bowl again and win it, nobody's going to care the stat line, but he was a couple years ago a 1,400-yard guy. Is it realistic to think he could get back to being 1,200 yards, though? What would fans, do you think, sign up for?
13: It's funny you brought up 1,200 yards. I mean, I start to look at it, and I'm thinking 1,100, 1,200 yards is probably reasonable. You know, A.J. Brown, to me, this is a 2 to 3 year window. If you get 3 good years out of him, throw a parade. Not for the Super Bowl, but throw a parade that you get that productivity from him, you know, for the 3 years. I'm more looking at it as a 2 year thing. So I do think he's still capable to give you 1,200 yards. Look, he's going to get a lot of targets.
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14: Since then, I think we've learned that he should probably cut it off for other reasons. Not to beat a dead horse here, but this is the first we've talked to you since all of the saga went down. Do you see anything from that laughable affair bleeding into the season?
13: I don't. I mean, unless something new comes out, guys, and I feel like, I don't know if you agree with this, but I feel like, you know, following the story, we really haven't had anything that was impactful since the picture of, you know, 2020 when they were at a bar together, because that was, you know, 6 years ago. And I think it put to light, all right, this isn't a recent thing. This is something that's been going on for years at this point. But if nothing new comes out, you know, I know there's a lot of social media stuff out there about, you know, the children and all of this. And if nothing else comes out, I think they're going to be fine. I will tell you that, you know, the reporting around the situation, when that picture of, you know, 2020 came out, Vrabel did have some issues with some of the players, because what happened was that same week, you know, he spoke to the players on that Monday, and it was the first time he spoke to everybody, and he addressed what happened. And by all accounts, he did a great job addressing it with the players. They walked out of the room. They felt like he was honest. They felt like he was accountable. They felt like, okay, we're just going to move forward. And then the second set of pictures came out, and he had to go back to the team and have another conversation. And that second conversation, I mean, it's pretty obvious, right? Some guys were like, wait a minute. We just talked a couple of days ago, and we thought this was all settled. And we thought you got everything out there and you were honest and accountable with us. But now you got to come back a few days later and address it again. Why should I trust you? Now, that wasn't an entire room thing, but there were a few guys reportedly that had some issues with Vrabel having to go back a second time to address it. But since then, it's been mostly business as usual. And I would imagine that the focus is on football again, unless something else comes out that's, you know, more impactful, leads more to the story, you know, more women come out or something. Like, I would imagine it would have to take that to, you know, get Mike Vrabel back into trouble. Right now, it feels like things have somewhat settled down for him, the team, ownership, everybody involved.
14: I think the most damning thing from that entire story was the playlist that Rossini made him. He should have addressed the team over that playlist that he was sent given in the middle of that 7-game losing streak.
13: Yeah, I guess like Diana Rossini was, you know, back in the day, she would make them mixtapes, right? She's evolved, yeah. And she got to the whole playlist on Spotify action. She's not burning a CD or anything, yeah, right. You know what I mean? Doing that kind of stuff, but she must have been big on the mixtapes, the love mixtapes back in junior high and high school. That must have been her thing. That must have been her lane.
14: Yeah, you slide it into the slots of the lockers, right? In high school.
13: Yeah. I mean, like, we don't know. We don't know everything, right? I mean, it's possible she was outside Mike Vrabel's house with a boombox. You know, there's a lot of different things that could have happened. And we just don't have the photo evidence. We don't have, you know, we don't have the things that we need to really feed off of something like that.
0: That's right. All right, last one before we let you go, Nick. Nick Cattles, co-host of the Greg Bedard podcast, Patriots podcast. So out of these potential bets this year, I gave you $100. Where would you go? 18-1 to win the Super Bowl, +650 to win the AFC, or +150 to win the AFC East?
13: plus 150, there's not enough on that.
0: Or Drake May 10-1 to win MVP. I'll even give you Drake May 10-1 to win MVP too.
13: I would go, look, this is betting. I don't think it's going to happen, okay? I mean, I think it's possible. I think they have one of the better rosters in the AFC. But I would go, because of the money, I would go with the plus 650 AFC. I would go more with that than Super Bowl win or division win, because division win's not getting me enough money on that bet. So I'd go with the plus 650 AFC champs. I would let that ride.
0: Yeah, no, I'm kind of with you. I think that would be the move. Nick, great stuff as always, man. I'm sure we'll check in once we get to the start of the season.
13: Appreciate you, fellas. Talk to you soon.
0: Absolutely. Thanks, there you go. Nick Cattles from Locked On Patriots podcast. Give him a follow on X, Nick C Radio over on X. Yeah, I mean, from the betting, like, Drake May 10-1 to win MVP. I just don't, even with AJ Brown edition, I don't think so. I think last year was the year if he was going to win it. At least in this first couple of years. I'm not saying one day he can't compete to win an MVP again. I think like that was I just don't think he's following up with a tougher schedule and going to have the stats. I think this year, frankly, I think it's once again going to be back to Josh Allen or Mahomes or Joe Burrow if he can actually stay healthy. Lamar, like, I think that's going to be the guys that we're back to when it comes to the MVP race. I mean, I'm not even mentioning Matthew Stafford, who just won it a year ago.
14: Yeah, there's too many variables when it comes to Drake May. Just one, like, I know, like, really, this is, you know, it's unfair to base him off of his last game, but it's the last game we watched him in. It was the Super Bowl, and that offensive line, I feel like I will believe that Mike Vrabel has a good offensive line when I see it. Until then, I will never trust a Mike Vrabel coach team having a
0: good offensive line. That's what you said, yeah.
14: So that has always been an issue with him, and it's kind of been swept under the rug. And I mean, we'll find out come September, but I'll believe it when I see it.
0: Yeah, you asked him about Mike Vrabel and distractions. I've kind of maintained, and I agree with Nick, where as long as nothing new comes out, I really don't think it's all that much of a distraction. Yes, there might be some stadium that plays Dirty Diana from Michael Jackson in pregame, but the players all got their headsets on. There's going to be some fans maybe that have a sign or barking or whatever, but like ultimately when the game's going on, I don't think it's actually impacting anything on the field. I really don't. Now, the players may not like having to deal as they're walking off the bus or something at a team hotel dealing with some smart, you know what, comments and stuff like that. Like, I just don't really think it's going to have that big of an impact.
14: The only other thing that you forgot to add to that list, because you're right, like unless new information comes out, new photos or anything else damning comes out, it probably won't be as big of an issue. But the only other thing that we're forgetting is if and maybe when Diana Rossini does a sit-down interview, because I have a feeling that could happen at some point, just to share her side of everything, because she has been radio silent since this has all gone down. And I think smartly, to her credit, I think she is, you know, staying under the radar, because the minute she opens her mouth, this is all just going to be brought back into public light again, and it's all going to be rehashed. So she may never do it, but if she does, then that could be a distraction play. Hey, look, if I'm the Bills, I'm like, hey, Diana, we'll pay you $100,000. We'll pay you $200,000 to sit down with Oprah, do something, you know, to get Savannah Guthrie in here, do a one-on-one interview, air it, and we'll add on to whatever money that they pay you for the interview.
0: Yeah, I think she's going to do an interview at some point. Is it happen right before the NFL season, or does it happen in the middle of the season? I don't know, but you're right. It feels like I don't know if she's going to go on like a real professional like type of interview. Like I don't think she's going on, you know, 2020. You know, I think it's she's going to be on some random podcast, or she's going to go on the Pat McAfee show, or you know, it's going to be something like that. I mean, I don't think she's going on with you know, Chad Ochocinco or whatever, and Shannon Sharp. That would be a hell of an interview, but I don't think that's happening.
14: Our video producer Max Sheedy says she's definitely going on Call Her Daddy, which I could totally see. Gosh. Right? She's definitely going to be on that couch sitting across from Alex, answering her hardball questions without a doubt. That's a good pool, Max.
0: Oh my goodness. Oh, my goodness. She's welcome to come on the show if she wants. She's
14: Hey, maybe she does it on BetMGM Game Day on Westwood One Sports. Yeah. You never know, right?
0: Yeah.
14: She will have to wait. She will have to wait. We won't do the interview until after we give a UFL update. But other than that, then she's in.
0: Austin's going to give us a UFL update at some point today. Again, I'm sure before we get out of here. Up next, though, I do want to get back to the NBA Finals. Yeah, it is playoff week. It's the playoffs. It's the NBA Finals. Let's talk about Game 3 Monday night and how the Knicks have taken a 2-0 lead on the Spurs. We'll do that next on Westwood One Sports.
16: Wow, wow, whoa. The Knicks are up 2-0. New York stole 2 games in San Antonio. The next 2 are in the Garden with a chance to sweep. Game 3 of the NBA Finals is Monday night. Westwood One Sports.
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1: 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Of course, we're live on Odyssey as well, the Odyssey app, Westwood One Sports app. You guys can listen on the affiliates across the country and over on Sirius XM channel 375 as well. Let's get back to the NBA Finals and the fact that the Knicks are two wins away from a championship, and the fact that they get two wins on the road, and they have found somewhat of an answer for Victor Wembanyama. He was much better in the second half yesterday, although when they needed the biggest shots of the game, he did not cash in for the San Antonio Spurs. And a huge chunk of that, I think you and I both agree on this, we were talking about it earlier, Karl Anthony Towns has been the difference in this series to this point in time. Yes, Jalen Brunson and Wemby get all the headlines, but rightfully so now, Karl Anthony Towns is getting a lot of praise and love. I think he's also a very easy person to root for. Anybody that's followed along with his career at all and the story, I don't know why you really wouldn't like Karl Anthony Towns. And now he's performing on the biggest stage, and not just offensively, but what he has caused Victor Wembanyama to not do in this series to this point in time. If there's anybody that I've been impressed by the most, it's definitely Cat.
2: Yeah, and I mean, to his credit, because coming into this playoffs, I don't think anyone had the Knicks in the finals, right? Like, everyone knew the Knicks were a good team, but they really, like, this regular season, even though they did, like, up their win total by, I think, a couple of games, they... from last year, Karl Anthony Towns just was not.
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2: He was airballing three-pointers, and he just didn't look as dominant as he could have been. And I think a large part of that is because of how tough Karl Anthony Towns played him the entire night.
1: Yeah, no, I think he's gotten his head a little bit. You know, the not to the extent maybe of Wemby getting the head of Chet Holmgren, because that relationship goes back many years. It's like a 4 or 5 year old or a 5 year buildup. This is still fresh and new, so I don't want to act like it's that extreme. But yeah, there's a sense of that. I mean, we heard the comments from Wemby after the game, you know, not saying he didn't admit that he was worn out, but said maybe he didn't handle the high of winning the Western Conference Finals properly. I'm surprised he said that out loud. And even if that's true, to me, that's an excuse for game one, maybe. You're in game two. That whatever, like, you know, everybody telling you how great you are and the high of getting to a final and knocking off the defending champs, that's something that should not still be lingering into game two. And as I said, I do think he found something in the second half, even if the shots did not. Like, the one thing, if you're a Spurs fan, if you're still holding out hope that they can go and win a game or two in New York, and they're going to have to, obviously, that the second half he scored 22 points. He was a different player, or like the player we expect to see in the second half against the Knicks. Can that translate into ultimate desperation game three on Monday night, where the Knicks, understandably so, are 2.5-point favorites? And this is everything. This game Monday night is everything. As much as we thought game two the Spurs had to win, they have to win Monday night or this thing is over. Have to find a way to win Monday night and see if they can get this thing back to San Antonio. And I don't know if they're going to be able to.
2: In the words of the kidnapper from Taken, good luck. Right? That's all I can tell the Spurs, because you are heading back to a Madison Square Garden that is going to go from an arena to a stadium, because the roof in that place is going to be blown off.
1: Oh, man.
2: It is. They've been waiting for this for decades, not just the NBA Finals appearance, but they're two wins away from their first title since the 70s. And I just don't see the Spurs being able to have the composure to overcome that. This is the second youngest team in NBA Finals history we're talking about. And they're kind of playing like it, right? They're playing like a young team would. Going back to what I said about Wemby and how he's not playing as dominantly as he could, I think it's because, yeah, I'm sure Karl Anthony Towns is probably getting his head and he's probably thinking, well, I can still shoot great. No, that's not we know what you can do, Wemby. It's what you should do in this series. What you should do is use your 7 foot, 4 inch, 5 inch frame and battle inside the paint. Get Karl Anthony Towns in foul trouble, but he's failed to do that. And instead, they've tried to go about beating the Knicks in other ways, and it's not working. So I don't know if they're going to be able to regroup and kind of change whatever they've been doing on the fly and do something entirely different. But I do know this, they're going into the Lions Den in Madison Square Garden. It's going to be loud. It's going to be insane. You're going to have, Ben Stiller screaming louder than he did on the set of Night at the Museum. You're going to have Tracy Morgan there being a blubbering mess. You're going to have Spike Lee, Timothée Chalamet. I'll say this. If you want to see a sad Timothée Chalamet, you got to watch Interstellar, because you're not going to see it in this NBA Finals.
1: He's ready to go, too. You see, he's icing up his legs, you know? You saw that post that he was icing his legs. He's ready to go. Even as a fan, he's staying fresh for game three. No, I'm with you. I mean, this is a tall, tall task now for the Spurs, not just to get back in the series, but just to go and win game three, which is a must-win spot for them. And we've talked about, so much about Karl Anthony Towns. Jalen Brunson is still the MVP favorite. And what's scary, I think, if you're the Spurs, is if I would have told you, Austin, heading into last night, oh, Jalen Brunson's going to shoot 7 of 25 from the field.
2: Yeah.
1: Wemby's going to score 22 in the second half. You would have said, oh, yeah, the Spurs win that basketball game. And both happened, and it didn't matter. And the Spurs found a way to go on a 14-0 run, and the Knicks still were able to stabilize. Because we were very close to, I'm sure, saying today on the show, oh, man, the Knicks are in big trouble. They could have been up 2-0. They had this big lead. They allowed a 14-0 run. Oh, my goodness. They allowed the Spurs to get confident again. It's amazing how quickly things shift in that one possession, right, where, again, the Spurs had a chance still with a last-second shot. And I agree with you what you said earlier. That final possession for the Spurs, De'Aaron Fox, it took way too long to get the ball in the hands of Wemby on that final possession and ultimately the missed shot that allowed the Knicks to take a 2-0 lead.
2: Yeah, no, you're right. And it's funny. Jalen Brunson is, it's funny that they've got all those Hollywood reporters or Hollywood stars sitting courtside, because Jalen Brunson is essentially a human plot twist, right? Like, to me, like, he is the usual suspect. Jalen Brunson, because he can have a night where he shoots 7 from 25 from the field, and he's just not having it there. You could say the same thing about game one. He just didn't have his stuff until he did at the end. He is essentially Kaiser Soze in The Usual Suspects. He's limping through the entire movie. And you're like, oh, this is, well, okay. You don't even consider him to be the closer. And then what does he do? All of a sudden that limp goes away. And you're like, oh, wait a minute. He's Kaiser Soze. He's been Kaiser Soze this whole time. And yeah, and he's a closer. He is earning his way up there with Tom Brady, with Patrick Mahomes, with, I don't know, maybe if it's Shohei Ohtani, unless you can think of a better one in baseball, to where it doesn't matter what he does all game. What matters is at the end, he is going to be there. And he knows in his mind that he is going to make the basket, or he is going to drive down the field for the winning touchdown, or he is going to produce the game-winning hit. He knows it in his head. But the worst part is, the other team knows it in their head. He is becoming on that level. He is the Patrick Mahomes, essentially. If you put the ball in Patrick Mahomes' hand late in the game, he's going to win the game. If you put the ball in Jalen Brunson's hand late in the game, which Wemby essentially did at the end of the game too, by ball left off Stephon Castle's back, then Jalen Brunson is going to win the game. And I think we don't give enough love to Brunson and just how much of a killer he is in those instances.
1: Yeah, he's definitely got the killer instinct, and my guess is he will not be shooting 7 of 25 from the field on Monday night, and that's a scary thing. It's a scary thing for the Spurs, and if you're watching on YouTube and Twitch, you can see at the bottom of your screen, over at BetMGM, if you're looking to bet this game, the Spurs 2.5-point underdogs, total sitting at 215.5, and if we look at, you know, series pricing, it's almost unbettable because the Knicks are minus 520 and the Spurs are 4-1. You know, so unless you think the Spurs are coming all the way back, I'm not betting minus 520. I know there's some people out there that are saying they view it as quote unquote free money. There's no such thing. But, you know, people think, oh my gosh, I'm willing to risk that. But, you know, once again, you have to bet $520 to win $100. I'm not going to do that. And I also told you earlier with the MVP market, you know, Wemby is sitting there at plus 425 at BetMGM. Series pricing is 4-1. So not that I think the Spurs are coming back and winning, but if you do believe that, you're better off just betting Wemby to win MVP, in my opinion, than the Spurs series pricing, right? I mean, I don't really see a scenario where if you tell me all of a sudden we get to the game 6 or 7, the Spurs have worked their way all the way back, they win the series, and it's not because Wemby just went off. I like De'Aaron Fox, but I don't think De'Aaron Fox is carrying the Spurs back from down 2-0 in the series to a championship. The only player that's doing that is Wemby, so I just wouldn't touch series pricing. If I were going to go that route, I'd just bet Wemby to win MVP. But more fascinating, is Karl-Anthony Towns worth a bet now, or is it too late? He was 22-1. I think it's too late. He was 22-1 a week ago to win MVP earlier in the week. He's now plus 175. Jalen Brunson sitting there around, what, plus 110 or so, if I remember right. And the way Karl-Anthony Towns is playing, can he actually win MVP?
2: Yeah, he should. He should. Honestly, like him, I mean, in lockstep with the Knicks defense, they've held Wembanyama, who was what we said coming into the series was what you have to do to win the series is you have to keep Wembanyama in lockstep. And yeah, sure, I think game two, he put up 29 points, but most of those came, I mean, 10 of those came in the final quarter alone, but most of those came in the second half. And they've kept Wembanyama to 40.5% shooting and 10 turnovers. So that's what you needed to do to win this series. And they're not doing that if Kat isn't stepping up and doing that, right? So that's why I think, like, you have to go beyond the box score to give Karl-Anthony Towns the MVP. But I do think he should be considered because he's been fantastic. And he's been the reason that they're up 2-0. And I don't know about you, Alex, but it's 1:39 p.m. Central Time on Saturday, June 6th. And like a doctor in a medical drama, I'm ready to call it. I'm ready to call it. The time of death, 1:39 p.m. Central Standard Time, June 6th. The New York Knicks have killed San Antonio Spurs. The Spurs are done. This series is over. I don't see them coming back. Not with two games at Madison Square Garden. You're going to have to win. They stole home court advantage. You're going to have to win in Madison Square Garden. I think this very well could be a sweep, if not a gentleman's sweep. I think that the Knicks are getting ready to hoist the Larry O'Brien trophy.
1: Yeah, I think the Knicks are winning Monday night as well. You know, I do. I think this. There's nothing fluky about what the Knicks have been doing, you know, in this series. I said it after game one locally here. You know, there's nothing fluky that they have done in this series where you say that's not sustainable. Like, again, because Wemby still ultimately got his in the second half, and it did not matter. What Karl-Anthony Towns is doing, that's not fluky. The only thing, it won't be fluky, the only thing that could cause the Knicks problems, if the Knicks struggle to keep him out of foul trouble, if the Spurs find a way to get Cat in foul trouble, that's their path, honestly. Like that's a path where you could see them, but to this point they have not shown an ability to really be able to do that. And you know, my only hesitation on, you know, the, you know, pronouncing them dead right now is still if the Spurs find a way to win on Monday night and they get Cat in foul trouble, like that, we just know these series can turn pretty quickly. But yes, the math, the trends, everything is all against San Antonio. And how do they weather the first quarter, as you laid out the atmosphere they're about to walk into? How does a young team like that, how do they stick around to the point? If they stick around, the Spurs obviously can win on Monday night, but there's a real chance because of the environment. Are they already down 10 or 12 points by the end of the first quarter on Monday night? Like, that's the atmosphere they're walking into.
2: Yeah. Here's the thing. The Knicks haven't lost in 43 days.
1: I know.
2: 43 days since their last loss. We're talking about the NBA playoffs here. Like, and in that span, that includes a couple of wins where even if the Knicks do go down, if the Spurs come out hot, the Knicks have overcome 22 and 14 point deficits in those games. And still, they've gone on this 13-game winning streak. So it doesn't really matter about the Knicks have forgotten how to lose. They don't know. They don't, like, they can't help it. Like, they just keep winning because that's just what they do night in and night out. Anytime they take the court, they're the third team in history to win game one and two of the NBA Finals on the road. They just cannot lose. And I don't see them doing it when they return home to their raucous Madison Square Garden, which is going to be probably filled with more screaming voices than Taylor Swift's wedding, which will be taking place there in a couple of weeks, right? You know, I don't know if there'll be much screaming there, but if any Swifties get in the doors, you know they're going to be screaming and shouting pretty loud. So I just think that, yeah, the Knicks are just, they've forgotten how to lose basketball games. And I'm sorry, Spurs, but you're DOA.
1: He's Austin Huff. I'm Alex Gould. All right, coming up next, let's get to the Myles Garrett trade again. He's now a member of the LA Rams. Where does this one stack up in NFL history in terms of all-time trades? We're talking about a future Hall of Famer, maybe the best defensive player of this generation at the very least. So we'll go back in history and see where this one stacks up next here on Westwood One Sports.
6: The Hurricanes tied up the Stanley Cup Finals at one game apiece. Now headed to Vegas, Carolina tries their luck on the road. Game three is tonight. Westwood One Sports.
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1: Getting shipped off to a Super Bowl contender. And I think the reason that Herschel Walker trade was so big was because that was, you know, one of the, you know, best backs in the sport. And although he didn't pan out in Minnesota, on the flip side, it set Dallas up for a Super Bowl dynasty, really, in the mid-90s. So that kind of laid the groundwork for that. One trade that I feel like doesn't get enough love is when the Indianapolis Colts traded Marshall Faulk to the St. Louis Rams at the time, like, because that was one move that really set the Rams up for what should have been a dynasty had it not been for, you know, the New England Patriots filming practices in a Super Bowl. But like, the Rams really were, like, we forget, even though they only got, and we can go back to our ring culture debate, they only got one ring out of it, but they had a, you know, a good half decade run of really, really good football, the greatest show on turf, a really amazing offense. And really the linchpin in that was Marshall Faulk and how versatile he was coming out of the backfield. So that's a trade that I feel like does get slept on a lot.
2: Yeah, that's a good one. I forgot about a little bit. And then the one that I'll never, ever forget, I don't know why, because just the draft aspect of it, the Saints trading all their picks for Ricky Williams and with Mike Ditka as the head coach of the Saints at the time, is just an all-time trade for me that I'll never forget. And of course, that also did not work out the way the Saints thought it was going to work out ultimately there in New Orleans. And Ricky Williams
1: led to
2: by the way, like, yeah, I was going to say he's obviously got his marijuana empire or whatever that has some amazing strains that have. Yeah, go ahead.
1: We did get at least one thing out of that trade, which was a great ESPN, the magazine cover of Ricky Williams in a wedding dress. So
2: We did. No, I was going to say, we were looking this up randomly in the last week. Ricky Williams, who way back when started, you know, in cannabis or whatever, dude, his whatever the company that he has, the name, have you seen this? The names of like strains that he has. So the company is called
1: Heisman. Oh, no, I haven't seen the individual strains. Heisman, but high is spelled H-I-G-H.
2: Yeah, so the name is phenomenal. But no, like, here's one of them is called Hit Stick, okay? And ground game or whatever is another one that he has. Yeah, man. The lineup is Touchdown Tango Mango, Blueberry Blitz, Gridiron Grape, Wavy Watermelon, and Cake Quake. Anyway, I only know this because we looked it up like a week ago because we were having a conversation about Ricky Williams randomly.
1: Yeah,
2: anyway,
1: yeah, sure. Yeah, you're definitely not a client for sure. Yeah, no.
2: I am broadcasting from a state that has no legal marijuana, medical or recreational, but I might be 10 minutes away from a state that does have legal recreational marijuana. So anyway,
1: The state that you went to college in.
2: back to the trades. Another one, Bleacher Report mentioned the Deshaun Watson to the Browns trade. Look, it's been a disaster, but that was a massive trade at the time. We all know the circumstances around Deshaun Watson. Not only, I don't think he's that good of a football player anymore, but also the obvious allegations that were out there for a while. To give up three first-round picks, that's an all-time trade and an all-time blow up in your face type of trade for any NFL franchise. And so that's one that certainly shifted a lot in the National Football League as well. We could revisit this maybe at the end of next hour as well. Up next, though, let's get back to the NBA Finals. Dan Weiss, radio broadcast voice of the Spurs. How are they feeling about their chances Monday night and what has gone wrong through the first two games?
3: This is Westwood One Sports.
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4: 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It appears by its own numbers, the U.S. government seems insolvent. 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
1: 3 o'clock out east, final hour of the show here on BetMGM Game Day. Alex Gold, Austin Huff with you. We're expected to be joined by Dan Weiss here, broadcast voice of the Spurs, in just a minute. As soon as we have him, we'll go out there and talk more NBA Finals. Game 3, Monday night in New York at the Garden. And, of course, a must-win spot for the Spurs at this point in time. And we'll go out to him in just a second. 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And let's head right out there to Dan Weiss, radio broadcast voice of the Spurs. Also, you may have heard him call select Spurs games on TV for FanDuel Sports Network. Dan, great to have you on the show. I have to ask, though, what's the feeling around the city and around this organization right now? Is it a bit of shock? Is it confidence still as they head to New York on Monday down two games?
2: Well, I think it's, you know, probably a little bit of disappointment knowing that they were in a position, you know, a play here, a play there, where they could be up two games heading to New York. But, you know, that's sports, and the margins in this series have been razor thin here through the first, 96 minutes of basketball. And unfortunately, the Knicks have made a few more plays than the Spurs have. And so it's the Spurs going back to New York 0-2. You know, after losses, I get one of our assistant coaches on. And last night he basically said, we got to figure a way, you know, to bottle up that 5 to 6 minute stretch in the fourth quarter where our defense just made the Knicks really uncomfortable in this series for the first time, that they couldn't get through their offense and generate the ball rotation that they wanted to. And at the other end, you know, how we were able to utilize that defense to fuel our offense to get the sets we wanted to, and to attack downhill, which is our strength. And so I think they're taking a look at, you know, using that 14-0 run that got them back in the game late, and hopefully that, you know, spurs them on for what's going to be a real hostile crowd on Monday night in New York.
3: Yeah, Dan, it does feel like when watching the Spurs, like they play amazing, but only in spurts. Do you think a reason behind that is the youth of this team?
2: I think what you're definitely seeing is that it is so important in the playoffs, and particularly in the finals, about valuing every single possession. And I've had Sean Elliott working with me here during the finals, and of course he was part of the 99 team that beat the Knicks. And, you know, those games were played at about a pace of about, you know, 75, 80, 85 possessions per game. And now with the new era and new speed of the game, the pace is well over 100 possessions most nights, but still you have to value every possession. And a lot of that comes down to the ball security and to details and just simple execution and communication. And I think that is maybe, at least in these first couple of games, where we've seen more of the inexperience from the Spurs as compared to the experience of the Knicks. Because in situations where it looks like the Knicks are, you know, getting deep into the shot clock and it doesn't look like they're going to have any hope in terms of generating a good shot opportunity, it's a kick out, you know, from the paint to the corner to a wide open shooter, and they get to look exactly what they want. May not go in all the time, but at least they're getting a good look. So they're very patient, very poised in their offense. Whereas I've seen sometimes with the Spurs, they've been a little bit rushed, and their decision making has not been as sharp as it's been earlier on in these playoffs. So again, I think it's all about valuing possessions, and I think that'll be a message going into game 3.
1: We're talking to Dan Weiss here on Westwood One Sports radio broadcast voice of the Spurs. They get set for game 3 Monday night against the Knicks in the NBA Finals. And you know, Austin and I were discussing earlier in the show that, you know, for Karl-Anthony Towns, the big thing for him is staying out of foul trouble, something he's done so far. How important do you think it is on Monday night, though? Can the Spurs do anything to try to at least put them in some positions where there's a chance that they can get that foul count up? Because I think that is a huge key even for Monday night.
2: Yeah, I mean, if Karl-Anthony Towns is going to have the matchup on Victor Wembanyama, then Victor's got to be aggressive, and he's got to attack Towns and put him in that foul trouble, which he's actually done in earlier games in this series. He had Cat with two quick fouls in the Emirates Cup final in the first quarter. I remember in that game back in December. Also had him in foul trouble in the game early, even in New York, even though the Knicks were able to get past that. So there's been situations where, based on Victor's aggressiveness, you know, he can put him in spots where Towns is maybe more prone to being a little handsier, getting caught with the fouls. Oftentimes, though, it's also, I think, dictated, too, by who's officiating these games. And I've probably had these conversations
4: sure. with
2: so many people over the course of the playoffs. Every single crew calls the game differently. And we had Tony Brothers for the, you know, the game five in Oklahoma City that was dictated by 35-minute quarters and long fouls or long stretches of fouls. And that was very similar to last night with the Tony Brothers crew. So it's different when you get Zach Zarba. It's different when you get Tony Brothers, when you get Carl Lane, when you get Scott Foster. So, you're just kind of also playing to how the game's going to be officiated. But regardless of who the crew is tomorrow night, Victor clearly has to be more aggressive and has to be more aggressive. He's got to be the Victor Wembanyama of the second half last night. He's got to do that right from the opening tip Monday night.
3: Well, I feel like Wemby, when his back is against the wall, he kind of has played his best, at least in this playoff run specifically. And obviously, this is a guy who wants to be great. Like, he wants to be one of the game's best. And you've seen that just with the work that he's put in the offseason, you know, working on his post game with Hakeem Olajuwon, or, you know, working on getting better handles with Jamal Crawford, or, you know, hanging out with monks in Asia, to get a better mindset, whatever he did there. I just feel like, he is built different than most young superstars in the league. If you were to add something for him to work on this offseason to get better at, what would you add to his list?
2: He's got to develop that patented move, right? It's got to, whether it was the Dirk fadeaway jumper from the elbow, or the Kobe, baseline turnaround jumper. There's got to be a move in his, bag of tricks that he can go to where he's going to get a bucket, 8-9 times out of 10. And I think that's probably the next step in his offensive development. I think I'm not sure he can get any better on the defensive end of the floor than he is at this point, but his offensive game certainly is not finished. And I wouldn't expect it to be a finished product at only 22 years of age. But once he figures out what that patented move is going to be for him, that he knows he can go to, regardless of where you are in the shot clock, where you are in the possession, that he can come out with that and get an automatic bucket, then that, to me, is when he really becomes, a different force on that end of the floor. So I would expect him to go back into the gym and try to develop what that is going to be for him going forward. Not necessarily to say it's refined by next season, but I could definitely see it coming as the next couple of years progresses, he gets into his prime.
1: Understandably so much of the conversation right here or in this series has been about Victor Wembanyama. What about the secondary pieces there, De'Aaron Fox and Castle, for example? What else do they need out of them, in your opinion, for Monday night and for the rest of this series?
2: Consistency. I think that's what it comes down to, right? With De'Aaron, he gets his flowers last night from a 7-point game in game one to a 20-point game last night. They need him to really continue that consistency from game two and really just frankly onward for the rest of the series. And the same with Steph Castle. He needs to be out there. He needs to give you that 15-point, 6 assists, at most 1 to 2 turnover kind of night on a nightly basis. And you're going to have to continue to get those performances at the same time. Be remiss if we don't add Dylan Harper into that conversation, who's been fantastic. And I was pleased to see Dylan get, as many minutes as he did in the fourth quarter with a game on the line last night and not blink in those moments. It's often tough for a kid who's 20 years of age, playing in his first playoffs, his first ever NBA finals. He just graduated college last year, and here he is on the bright lights of the biggest stage. And I mean, it's like he's been there before. And I think that's the biggest compliment you can give to a kid like a Dylan Harper. But for the Spurs, guys, this has always been about a collective effort. And as much as the spotlight shines on Victor Wembanyama, to your point, it's got to be the role players and the secondary pieces that have to do their part as well, too. And that includes Julian Champagne, Devin Vassell, the sixth man of the year, and Keldon Johnson. They all have to bring their game on Monday night as the Spurs look to extend this series and make it a deeper series. We all know the numbers. When you go down 3-0, no team has ever come back in an NBA playoff series down 3-0. So it's not a must-win mathematically, but it's a must-win by all other accounts on Monday night.
3: Would you say that's been the difference, is the depth between the Knicks and the Spurs so far, just based off of, you know, the Knicks had five guys in double figures in game two, and the Spurs haven't really quite been able to crack that code. Is depth the biggest issue?
2: I don't know if it's necessarily depth, because I think the Spurs throughout the season have been going 10 guys deep, and even in the playoffs too. I go back to maybe your earlier point about the inexperience catching up to them at this point. The Knicks have, this is their second go around with this core, and I know they only got...
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2: At the Frost Bank Center are gonna bring it for game three. But, I mean, if the descriptions and the images of what I'm seeing outside Madison Square Garden on the streets of New York of the fans coming together watching this team, then I can only imagine what the energy in the building will be like on Monday night. I mean, I'm really looking forward to it. It's a special thing just to call any game, whether it's a regular season game in, you know, November in Madison Square Garden. Clearly, it's a privilege and an honor to call the first NBA Finals game to be held there in 27 years, and I'm looking forward to it.
3: Well, Dan, listen, I don't know. I know you guys have a beautiful river walk there in San Antonio, but you clearly have something in the water there because the Spurs just continue to be, you know, they go from David Robinson to Tim Duncan to now Victor Wembanyama. I don't know what it's like. You guys are the Green Bay Packers are with quarterbacks, with big men right down there. So if you're talking about bottling something up, I don't think it's the spurts of energy that they go on in the fourth quarter, you know, and get those go on those runs. What you need to bottle up is the water there in San Antonio and sell it, because there's many teams that envy the big men that the Spurs have produced.
2: Yeah, it's been, as Greg Popovich said a couple of years ago at an end-of-season press conference, he says, we've been blessed with quite an amount of serendipity that, nobody needs to take any pity on us. And this was when the Spurs were coming off back-to-back, 22-win season. So I think everybody in the organization is well aware of that.
1: There you go. Dan Weiss, radio voice of the San Antonio Spurs. Safe travels to New York. Have a great call. Appreciate the time.
2: Thanks, guys. Appreciate it.
3: Thanks, Dan.
1: Dan Weiss joining us here on Westwood One Sports, giving us some great insight there on the San Antonio Spurs and the reality of where they're at in this series. Again, I mean, everybody knows, Spurs fans know what they have to do on Monday night to make this thing a series, to give themselves a shot. And, you know, you asked him about Victor Wembanyama, you know, moving forward beyond this year. I thought that was interesting, you know, and it's fair. He's only 22 years old. So that's, you know, that's the amazing thing. We are still talking about a kid. You know, I still say a kid, right? I know he's 22, but like, that's insane in this whole thing. But there is still room for growth in his game. And yeah, will he have a, you know, a move that becomes his signature in the next couple years?
3: Right. Yeah. No, that's what I think I'm most excited about with Victor Wembanyama is I do believe he's like one of the few superstars that has that Mamba mentality where he wants to get better. He wants to be great. And he has that desire. And I think that's why he plays his best when his back is up against the wall, as we've seen throughout this entire playoff run. But I did think about something though, while talking to Dan there, to take on the Madison Square Garden crowd that I'll share on the other side, because I got to thinking about game one and the hype surrounding, or game three and the hype surrounding it, returning back to Madison Square Garden and how raucous that crowd is going to be. I got a take on that I want to share before we get into, you know, what we're going to get into next.
1: Yeah, I want to hear what you have to say about the crowd, the atmosphere. Also, we'll get caught up on other NFL headlines, not just Myles Garrett and A.J. Brown, but some other headlines that came out, including a quarterback deciding to retire. What does that mean for his future in terms of legacy? That's coming up right here on Westwood One Sports.
7: University of Texas has won the Women's College World Series, sweeping Texas Tech in the championship series. It's the Longhorns' second title in program history, having now won back-to-back years. Westwood One Sports.
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1: The U.S. Treasury quietly released its official financial report for 2025. It appears by its own numbers, the U.S. government seems insolvent. It's reported that the Treasury shows about $6 trillion in assets and over $47 trillion in liabilities. Add it all up, and it looks like the U.S. owes more than $130 trillion it doesn't have. 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It appears by its own numbers, the U.S. government seems insolvent. It's reported that the Treasury shows about $6 trillion in assets and over $47 trillion in liabilities. Add it all up, and it looks like the U.S. owes more than $130 trillion it doesn't have. 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

0: 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BetMGM Game Day continues on Westwood One Sports.
1: Before we get into some of the other NFL headlines going on this week, besides A.J. Brown and, of course, Myles Garrett on the move, I know Austin mentioned right before we went to break some more thoughts on what Madison Square Garden could be like on Monday night. Alex Gold, Austin Huff with you. Game three, Knicks up 2-0. We were going through the ticket prices. They're absolutely insane, like $10,000 a pop, just to be able to see a little bit of that court there at MSG.
2: Let me preface this by saying everything I have said on this show since it launched a mere 6 months ago has been wrong. Aside from my prediction that Taylor Swift was going to have a song featured on the Toy Story 5 soundtrack, which I was right about, everything Nailed else it. Has been wrong. I have been wrong about everything. I am usually wrong. I thought Lady Gaga was never going to make it big because of her name. Clearly, that was wrong. I am just usually wrong. But I have a take. In talking with Dan Weiss, the radio voice of the Spurs that we just got off the phone with, I started thinking, there's a lot of hype going into Game 3 for Madison Square Garden, right? We've been expecting this day since they advanced. The Knicks have been the hottest thing in basketball most of the playoffs. They haven't lost in 43 days. And we know that they are on a dead set course to hoist a Larry O'Brien trophy for the first time since the 70s. Knicks fans have been craving this for years. All right. The other New York teams have won championships, but they will pale in comparison to the celebration that the Knicks will get if they can win the NBA Finals. So obviously with them hosting a game, we know that that is going to be a raucous crowd. The get-in price alone is $11,000. The lower bowl tickets are over $100,000 just for Game 3. I don't think it's going to live up to the hype. I don't think Madison Square Garden is going to be as raucous as we think it's going to be. And the reason I'm saying that is because I think the Knicks have priced themselves out. Rich people do not cheer. Rich people do not get loud. And the only people that are able to get into Madison Square Garden for Game 3 are rich people. The real party is going out there on what, like Fifth Avenue or whatever it is, just right outside Madison Square Garden. The real party are from the people that can't afford to get in. Those are the fans that should be in Madison Square Garden to make it raucous and to make it wild. But you're going to see a lot of white gloves and fine dining. It's going to be more like a debutante ball in Madison Square Garden than it could be if you let just regular Knicks fans inside. You've already seen all of the Hollywood celebs come out of the woodworks during this playoff runs. And I'm not talking about the Timothy Chalamets or the Tracy Morgans or the Spike Lees that are there every single week. But we see the Hollywood celebrities, like the Jason Sudeikis that are coming out of nowhere. And all of a sudden, oh, yeah, I'm a Knicks fan, too. Like, come on. Like, unless you've been there for the whole get-go, you're not a true Knicks fan. But you're going to get a lot of that. They have priced themselves out from having the best competitive scene that they could have for Game 3.
1: Easy on the Sudeikis hate, okay? Easy on the Sudeikis hate, I must say. But also, I hear what you're saying. I get the thought. Here's why I pushed back. Because I heard that for many, many years about the Super Bowl, right? Oh, it's just a bunch of rich people. The atmosphere sucks. They're all in suits and ties. I've been fortunate because of my job. I've gotten to go to three of them. And I can honestly tell you, everybody was way wrong about that. It is an unbelievable atmosphere at the Super Bowl. It is constantly noise throughout the game. There's constant noise throughout the game, I should say. I get your logic. Here's where I'll push back. Not only my Super Bowl comp, but also, I don't have to tell you, you're right that $10,000, not everybody can afford that by any means. But it's New York City. There are plenty of very wealthy, diehard Knicks fans that are not celebrities or actors or CEOs. There's just the rich finance guy that's also grew up in New York and is a wacko Knicks fan that happens to make a crap ton of money, right? Like, I don't think it'll be a bad atmosphere at all. New York is full of rich people.
2: Look, I'm not saying it's going to be a bad atmosphere. It's going to be a great atmosphere. It's by default. It's like they could. There's nothing they could do to make it a bad atmosphere. What I'm saying is it's not going to live up to the hype that we have built up in our heads that Madison Square Garden is going to produce because they have priced themselves out.
1: It is way less likely someone's running on the court at Madison Square Garden than it was down in San Antonio when that happened. I'll agree with you with that. The crowd will be a little different than that. I don't think we're having people running on the court. We're not going to have a streaker on the court either. That's not happening with that crowd that's going to be in there. I'll give you that.
2: Yeah.
1: But I think it's going to be insane.
2: As our video producer, Max Sheedy, writes in the chat, he says they're going to be bringing their opera binoculars. You know, that's just what rich people do. They're going to be like, you know, in their mink coats. You know, it's the middle of summer. They're going to be in their mink coats. They're going to be, they're going to be walking through the concourse being like, which of these food stations offer the lobster bisque? Sweetie, we need to get out of here. We need to go back.
1: There's plenty of wealthy people that can still scream at the top of their lungs and drop some F-bombs and flip people off. Just because you're wealthy or rich doesn't mean you don't do that. Not everybody is not. It's not like you're thinking just the courtside seats. It's not going to be a bunch of that. Not at all. Come on now. I
2: want the Knicks fans who's a majority of their one bedroom apartment that is the size of a janitor's broom closet but is stock full of Latrell Sprewell jerseys. I want those people in the building. I want them to be inside, not the Hollywood elites or the finance bros that own 16 different companies, the venture capitalists of the world. I don't want them at the Knicks game because they don't cheer as loud. I want the place to be raucous. So get the poor people in.
1: We'll see. I'm telling you, the Super Bowl is my best comp I can give you where ticket prices are insane. And it was plenty loud and plenty raucous. So we'll see. I'm fascinated now more than ever what it's going to be like there. And yeah, if you are in the building Monday night, I would love to know. I would love to know like what those people did or do for a living in order to be able to afford $10,000 tickets. I really would.
2: I'll tell you what, most of them will probably be on their phone making business deals during the game.
1: Stop. Yeah, there's a bunch of radio hosts in the crowd Monday night. Definitely a bunch of radio hosts. Yeah, that'll be a big makeup of the crowd. Bunch of people that work in radio.
2: Yeah, that'll be the makeup. They should.
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1: ...of him, the corniest guy in the league also probably didn't help. Like, that's being what he's known for. But I will say, I think people weigh the back end of people's careers way more than they do the front end. Like, we just do that in sports.
2: Right.
1: And we forget how dominant he was in the first, I'll call it, 7 years of the league. The problem for him is he was not a guy that consistently was in the MVP race. He was not a guy that was, in his era, the best of his group, or one of those two best in his group. Like, he has a lot. The play and what he did was impressive, but people are going to use the defense being so strong in the Legion of Boom in Seattle against him. If he gets in the Hall of Fame, he's going to have to wait a while, right? He Phillip Rivers, you know, if Eli Manning only got one ring, he's probably not someone that would get in, but he's going to get in. Phillip Rivers, if he had a ring, nobody would debate that Phillip Rivers should be in. Russ, if he would have had two rings instead of one, nobody's probably debating it as strongly. It's the ring culture thing you and I got into back and forth on earlier.
2: Yeah, I got a lot of things to push back on with you know, what you said. Eli Manning, I will argue that one to my grave, that he is not a Hall of Famer at all, despite winning two Super Bowls.
1: You agree he's getting in, though, right?
2: MVPs. I think he's going to, but I don't think he should. I don't think the Hall of Fame should touch Eli Manning with a 10-foot pole. He was a career 500 record, and his worst years were really bad.
1: Don't give me QB win-loss record. There's other stats. No, don't give me the win-loss record for.
2: Okay, well, that's what I'll lead with, because if you are a 500 quarterback, you're not a Hall of Fame quarterback. I don't care if it, like, a quarterback is the most important position in sports when you win, but when you lose, it's not. Like, it's other factors. So, but we'll debate the Eli Manning thing at a later date, because I know that's coming up on the show. That I feel very strongly about that. But you also said, you called Russell Wilson, quote, corny, and that came after the fact. You called Russell Wilson your guy, Austin. You said, "Oh, I have a feeling Russell Wilson is your guy," and then proceeded to call him, quote, corny, which I'm not going to debate the second point he is Mr. Unlimited. He's very corny, and he only got cornier after getting with Ciara. I always get Ciara and Sierra mixed up. Sierra,
1: we know who you mean.
2: Summer House.
1: Yeah.
2: Ciara is 1-2 step. Russell Wilson, you're right. I think we do play lean into the what have you done for me lately in sports a little too much. Russell Wilson is, I think, a Hall of Famer type caliber quarterback. I think he should have two Super Bowls to his name. He played great in both. Yes, he was aided by a very good defense, but so was Tom Brady for all seven of his Super Bowls. Tom Brady in his entire career never had less than a top 10 defense in his entire career. And with his final Super Bowl in Tampa Bay, he was aided by coming into a franchise that had the third best offense in the entire sport, the number one passing offense in the sport under Jameis Winston. So Tom Brady already came into a really good situation, and he brought Antonio Brown and Rob Gronkowski with only bolster those numbers in Tampa. So Tom Brady was set up in really good situations, and we never discredit that. But with Russell Wilson, you know, if people want to say, oh, well, the Legion of Boone, you want to take it away from Russell Wilson? Why is that? Russell Wilson was a very good quarterback for a majority of his time in Seattle. He was a top three quarterback in the league. Like, you would, if you were naming top quarterbacks, you couldn't get to a fourth quarterback without naming Russell Wilson. He was just that. Like, he was at the top of his game. Yes, the Denver years really took a toll on our perception of him, which really kind of stunk. But I do think that you need to take yourself and put yourself back in 2012, 2013, 2014 to remember just how great of a quarterback Russell Wilson was.
1: Yeah, I think he ends up getting in, but it's a long wait. I think it's going to be a while. And I don't need to get into a debate on every single quarterback, but Eli Manning is going to get in as well. I think Phillip Rivers eventually gets in. Remember, his clock restarted, though, because he played a couple games last year.
2: Yeah, right.
1: So he's going to he's going to have to wait a little bit. But I actually think all three of these guys that we're talking about get in. I'll admit, Russ is the one that if I had to say which one of the three is least likely to get in, I now believe the answer is Russ, even more so than Phillip Rivers, which is wild. But again, it's the whole ring thing. And in this case, I think the back half of his career has really soured people. Now, did it sour the people that matter? The voters, right? That's the question. It's one thing for, you know, Joe Schmo on X to trash Russell Wilson and make fun of him. But do NFL writers also view the Denver years the same way, the back end of his career the same way, or do they recognize what he was in 2012, 13, 14, 15, and beyond for the Seattle Seahawks? It'll be really interesting. Pete Carroll might have cost Russell Wilson a Hall of Fame opportunity, honestly, by not handing the ball off.
2: It's a great point. I think one of my hot takes is I'm okay with that play call. I think that was a very fluke interception. I think, you know, you had just handed the ball off to Marshawn Lynch like two or three plays in a row, and I think you needed to kind of change things up. I've talked to a few Seahawks fans that actually agree with that same take, but you kind of have to say it under your breath because that is widely regarded as one of the worst play calls in history. But going back to Russell Wilson, like, yeah, you have to remember, like, this is a guy who had in his first 10 seasons, he had more wins than everyone not named Peyton Manning in their first 104 wins in his first 10 seasons of play. Like, that is, which is huge, but people are only going to remember the Danger Witch commercials of Russell Wilson's time, right? Like, they're only going to remember the cringe. High knees on the airplane, right? Broncos country, let's ride, right? Like, that's the only thing that we're going to remember, which is a shame because he did really have a great year. It was really just once he turns like 34 years old, that's when it really started to kind of spiral out of control. But I think the good outweighed the bad from the first half of his career than the latter half.
1: Coming up next, as we wrap things up here on BetMGM Game Day, I want to get to a couple wide receivers that got extensions this year. One, I'm not so sure why it actually happened based on prior offseason moves. I'll tell you which wide receiver I'm a little confused on getting an extension. And we'll get our final picks for Game 3 Monday night at Madison Square Garden next here on Westwood One Sports.
6: 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Yo, fans in the Windy City, is this a good thing? 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
1: 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If your batter gets a hit, you can win a prize. Very simple. You can do that right on the app. I saw that pop up on there. It makes it very, very easy to take advantage. Sometimes you get some boosts. Sometimes you get a free bet. Just depends over at BetMGM. Alex Gold, Austin Huff with you for another couple of minutes here on a Saturday. We do have some hockey tonight, obviously, Game 3 Stanley Cup. And then we got to wait till Monday before we get to Game 3 of the NBA Finals. But the Stanley Cup Finals have been phenomenal. We get 8 o'clock tonight. Hurricanes Golden Knights series shifts back to Vegas, tied up at one game apiece. But I do want to still talk about the wide receivers in the NFL for a second. And I mentioned before the break, two of them got massive contract extensions. One, Drake London, 4 years, $141 million for him. I think that one, considering where the market is at, is far less interesting. Like, I think it makes sense. I agree with the move. I think Drake London is somebody that if you're the Falcons moving forward, you got to make sure you retain. The extension that I didn't understand as much, and I don't know where you come out on it, is Christian Watson. One, props to him. Go get your money, dude. Go get your money. Do what you got to do. But 4 years, $110.5 million, $31 million signing bonus for Christian Watson. He has struggled to stay healthy. When he's healthy, he's produced. Yards per catch, he was second in the National Football League last year. My guess is that's why the Packers are giving him the extension. But he has no season above 625 yards. None. And this guy's getting a $110 million contract. Again, props to Christian Watson. It's amazing to me. Not to mention they decided to let Romeo Doubs walk, but they've paid Reed and Watson this offseason. So it's a little bizarre to me. Christian Watson's, hey, we're going to throw the ball deep down the field. He's going to catch it for us, rack up a bunch of yards. He's not a we're going to force feed him 12 targets a game kind of guy or anything like that. And again, he's never had even an 800-yard receiving season. So I'm a little surprised by the move, quite honestly. Maybe if he stays healthy, they figure he'll be right there at 1,000, 1,100 yards. But that's the going rate for a receiver in the National Football League. It's a good gig if you can get it.
2: It's really funny. Like, for as dead set as the Packers have been at the quarterback position for what seems like their entire existence, I mean, you go from Hall of Famer Brett Favre to Hall of Famer, future Hall of Famer Aaron Rodgers to, you know, a really good young Jordan Love that, you know, seems like he's just falling in line. They've never been able to really figure out the wide receiver game, right? I'm not going to lie to you. I have been, during the last commercial break and into the beginning of this segment, I've been playing 20-0. Okay. And
1: one of the very first those games, man,
2: I can't get enough. It's this 20-0.com. You basically just play and you try and build a football roster and try and go, you know, based on the numbers and projections, it assumes like what your record would be with this offense. And I got the Packers from 1989 to 1999 as my first team, right? I didn't want to go with Brett Favre because I feel like there's a better quarterback that I could get. So I passed on Brett Favre and Dorsey Levens. I was like, yeah, I could get a better running back from there. I ended up going with Antonio Freeman, who was the best of the wide receivers from the 90s. And that includes a Green Bay team that not only won a Super Bowl, but then but played in another one. That was their best receiver. And it just feels like more of the same. Aaron Rodgers' biggest gripe with the Packers organization was that they could not figure out the wide receiver

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1: Played a full season. It's hard for me to believe that now suddenly that's just going to happen for you. So I don't know. You're correct about overall free agent wide receivers typically don't sign in Green Bay. Like that's just been a historical thing. You know, they don't sign there or they're not willing to pay them. It's just something that has happened despite being as successful of a franchise as the Packers have been historically. So I just didn't get why they would, like, for what they're paying Watson in Reed, would you rather have kept Romeo Doubs? And remember, they let him walk. So that was why, this coupled with everything, I was a little surprised by it.
2: Yeah, and honestly, I was surprised that they let Romeo Doubs walk. But yeah, I don't know. I think it's kind of like pick your poison here, right? Like, it's like damned if you do, damned if you don't, right? Like I'm okay. Like, I like Christian Watson a lot. I think he's a really good player, and I think he's got, you know, a lot left in the tank. But yeah, when you don't have a lot and you got a guy like Doubs who produced, like I was confused by that. I will say this though, the Packers, no matter who they end up with at the wide receiver position, is definitely going to be a better wide receiver room than the one I got on 20-0 right now. Because it is.
1: What's your 20-0 team? What's your 20-0 offense?
2: I'm in the middle of it right now. I just secured 2013 Peyton Manning though, so that's over 5,000 yards passing.
1: That's big. And that's big. Yep.
2: Right. That's a big get at quarterback. I'm glad I passed on Brett Favre. But the rest of my team is not looking good, Alex. It is not looking good at all. I've got in my flex position Amari Cooper from 2019 and 1998 Antonio Freeman, as I talked about earlier. And then my tight end, and this was the best option I had from the Baltimore Ravens teams from the 2011 to 2015. My tight end is Dennis Pitta from 2012.
1: Oh, you're going 15 and 5 or something like that, or 14 and 6 with this roster.
2: You think so?
1: Yeah.
2: I don't feel good about it.
1: Trending. All right, wrap up the offense. See where we're at.
2: Okay. I've got New York Giants 2016 to 2020 right now. Oh, Saquon. I got to go Saquon.
1: Oh, Saquon. Yeah. Okay. Yeah.
2: Oh, Odell Beckham is there. But I got to go Saquon over Beckham, right?
1: Yeah. I think that's right.
2: Okay. All right. I only have one wide receiver position left anyway, so it's got to be a good wide receiver.
1: All right. Last one.
2: Tampa Bay, 2016 to 2020. What do you think?
1: Mike Evans.
2: Yeah, I think you're. Right? I think that's going to be my go-to wide receiver. Yeah, there. Tom Brady is on the board, but I already have my quarterback. And Kansas City, 2021 to 2025, on the way out the door.
1: What position do you have left?
2: I need a defensive guy. It's all defense. Stinks.
1: Justin Houston.
2: I could have had Patrick Mahomes. Damn it.
1: Justin Houston. All right. Derek Barry. Somebody like that.
2: Hit me up on socials. I'll post what my record is.
1: All right. That's going to do it for us here on another edition of BetMGM Game Day. Hope you guys have a great weekend. Up next, my guy Johnny Mallory filling in for Josh right here on Westwood One Sports.
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1: Not gonna be here today, Josh Graham. I'm Johnny Ballgame filling in for Josh Graham on Westwood One Sports, and we'll get into a lot of good stuff today. 310-840-4910. I'm typically the late night, Sunday night guy, like the bottom totem pole guy here on Westwood One, and opportunity to jump in, take a midday Saturday shift. Let's knock this sucker out of the park. 310-840-4910. Bring it on Westwood One Sports Night. You know who the smartest guy in the room right now? It's not me. Never will be. It's certainly not Roadhouse. We'll get to him in a second. The smartest guy in the room right now, and you know this because they'll let you know. It's kind of like the broadcaster. If you're in the broadcasting business, the guy who went to Syracuse, at some point, they're going to let you know that they went to Syracuse. Mike Tirico even made that joke in front of me once at an event. That was funny. But, I mean, the smartest guy in the room right now is Knicks fan. And I think that bugs a lot of us. Yeah, because that's never been the case. What is this? That's the dude on timeout in the corner who's in the C group for spelling. It's Knicks fan. We don't listen to him. He's an idiot. He's a McGillicuddy. He's a Framlingham. He's a Fugazi. He doesn't count. He doesn't exist. He doesn't know anything. He's a Knicks fan. Not today. Nope. Not only is he the smartest guy in the room, he's the richest guy in the room. God, can you imagine being like you gamble on your team and you're hitting this Knicks run? I mean, because you're betting it every night. Money line, maybe take, what was it, 8 yesterday? 6? It's a huge-ass spread. Knicks fan is a genius. He's like Einstein laughing at Vegas on these spreads. Yo, you don't know our team. Maybe he's the toughest guy in the room right now, too, with the way his team's playing. And that's bugging us. You know, Knicks fan, they're everywhere. They're on this network, certainly. Good for them. I love that they're enjoying this. This is why, one of the many, many, many, many reasons we just love sports, man. When you have these moments, these runs where it's tough to define it. It's that it, right? The it factor. And Knicks fans been knowing this for a while now. And just taking advantage on this series. Oh, Knicks fan. 310-840-4910. Any good stories out there, Knicks fan, how you've capitalized off this run? Not just financially, but, dude, emotionally? Knicks fan's the smartest guy in the room. They saw it, and it's the hardest thing to see in sports, the it factor. Because we don't even know what it is, but it's it. And it's big. And if you have it, dude, you can, like, win championships and stuff. And the Knicks have it. They've had it. Will they continue to have it? That's why we're listening to Westwood One, right? Johnny Ballgame, your boy, 310-840-4910. I mean, the togetherness, what they call it, the zone, the rhythm the Knicks play with. I call it just freedom. They play free. Like, they play like they don't care if they're going to win or lose because they've, like, forgot how to lose. Like, they forgot those emotions. We all have it. I don't care if you played T-ball. Usually, at some point, unless it's a massive late situation, a walk-off, a buzzer beater, something like that, you, in sports, we have time to process when we know we're going to lose. It gets in our head. Ah, it's over. Sometimes you come back, most time you don't. And the Knicks, they'd never let that demon in their head. Like, uh-oh, what if we lose? I see that happen in the NCAA tournament every year when the big-time hot seed gets knocked around a little bit in the first round, and then they get nervous, and then they play tight, and then you can just see the momentum shift. And the other team, hell, they don't give a rip. They'll throw up a shot from half court because they have confidence it's going in. That's the Knicks. Right in front of us. Confidence. It's everything. And when you don't have it, you don't have it, literally. You can't have the it factor if you're not confident. I see that with the Spurs. I don't see the confidence. I see long faces. Wemby hasn't dominated. Knicks have. They're just easy peasy doing what they do. They win. Gonna have some fun today. My producer, Will Dalton, we call him Roadhouse, checking in over there. Appreciate you as always. Roadhouse and I, we don't have a show together, but we're like, if they have an employee of the month on Westwood One, Roadhouse, you would have my vote. You know, the guy takes shifts here, there, all hours of the day, on the night and whatnot. He's always here. And I've worked with Dalton now, I don't know what, Will, 4, 5, 6 times, and we're not even on the same show together, but here we are again, ball game in Roadhouse, getting after it, Will. What you got, man? How you been? I cannot hear Will coming through there, Roadhouse. I could not hear any of that right there, brother. You can give it another shot.
2: Let's try this now. There we go.
1: He pressed a button. Oh, Roadhouse. It's going to be a big one for you. Roadhouse, how about this? The last time the Knicks lost, Roadhouse, dude, it was day one of the NFL draft that day. Like, that feels like 6 months ago, man. The draft, not even like all the weekend, day two. No, day one. Like, Fernando Mendoza was still in college the last time the Knicks lost.
2: It's crazy. Because, I mean, think about this. We saw this against Cleveland where they were saying analytically they were beating the Knicks, but yet they weren't actually beating the Knicks. And then after game one, the Spurs, they were like, oh, it's more like us getting back to being ourselves, not anything the Knicks are doing. And yet here the Knicks are 2-0. Can you imagine what MSG is about to look like on Monday night? Can you imagine this?
1: It's going to be great. And I remember getting hyped for MSG in the Oregon when it was Knicks Sixers a month ago, thinking that was going to be cool. This, a totally different level. This is cooler than the 94 series because it's been time. And obviously the White Bronco got infiltrated that series on game 5. Totally different vibe today, Dalton. 310-840-4910. If you call, we'll get to your calls today. And just for Roadhouse, one, never underestimate your opponent. Expect the unexpected. Two, take it outside. Don't ever start anything in the bar unless it's absolutely necessary. And three, dang it, Roadhouse, three, be nice. And that's what we're going to do tonight. Appreciate your production. Josh Jacobs, thankfully not that Josh Jacobs, running our board at Westwood One Sports Night. I saw Jordan once as a kid. I didn't grow up in Chicago, didn't have a chance to see Jordan a lot, but, and I was thinking about this, maybe the greatest I've ever seen perform live, because, you know, it's not where the Knicks are, but that stage with Wemby and what the Knicks are doing. I mean, this is going to be one of those games. If you have a ticket for that, you will never forget it, especially if they win. You'll never forget it. I never forgot seeing Michael Jeffrey Jordan play. Saw him in 1992, and it still stuck with me. It was an overtime game. The Bulls beat the Sonics. I was at the game, had great seats, still remember it. And it was crazy. Back then, when the Bulls would come to town, they would only come to Seattle once a year where I grew up. So it was a big deal when Michael and Scotty showed up, as it should have been. They would, in Seattle, they would move the Bulls game from what was at the time the Seattle Center, now Key Arena and all that. They would move the game to the Kingdome so they could sell 56,000 seats instead of, remember the old NBA arenas in the 80s and 90s? They're like 12,000 people, 10,000 people. And so I went to that Jordan game that year in the Kingdome, and we had awesome seats, and I'd never forgot it. And I can always have that story. I've told it a million times in my sports radio career. I saw Jordan. Never saw Kobe. I've never seen LeBron play, sadly. You know, I was thinking about some of the other great players I've seen live, some that I wanted to. So I wanted to put that little birdie in your ear. If you think about it and you're a sports fan and you've been to a lot of events, man. Like, who's your Babe Ruth? Who's the greatest figure in sports that you've seen perform live, man? Because mine, like, it's Jordan. How could it not be? I took my camera. They were just coming off a title that they beat. I believe it was in the fall of like 91. So that means they just beat the Lakers in the 91 finals the previous season. So I saw Jordan. He was 28 when I saw him. Like, he was young, Michael. And he scored 30-something. Bulls won in overtime. And I still remember it. Part of the reason we just love sports, too. You remember all that stuff. And Knicks fan? Oh, absolutely going to remember this one. That, for me, it's all about one thing. Like, freedom. Not William Wallace, not Braveheart. Just the Knicks mentality versus the Spurs. I don't think the Spurs are a worse basketball team necessarily than the Knicks. Maybe it's a bad matchup, whatever you want to say. Maybe, like I'm saying, I think it's psychological. I think the Knicks are just in that rhythm. It's a T-E-A-M, and you don't find that often. And when you do, it's almost like you got to be a fan of that team to really know it, to really feel it. And that's why I say, and it's frustrating the sports world right now, because they don't shut up. But Knicks fan is the smartest guy in the room. He's called this. He's predicted it. Knicks fan thought they were going to win the series a week ago. I've taken these calls on Westwood One. Knicks fan was not, well, we're just happy to be here. I mean, kind of, but they all, no, we're going to win. Yeah, we don't lose. We're going to win. We'll find a way. And the Spurs have been tight, man. The Knicks, exactly the opposite. It's almost this, and I'm not, I have not said the Knicks are going to win yet. I'm that moron. Again, I'm not the smart guy in the room because I still think the Spurs might win. And I think now that the Spurs are completely against the wall where you can still do something about it, when you're down 0-3, you can't. But when you're down 0-2, and I know it's on the road and I know the history, it's never happened. Get it? Yeah. Totally. That said, I think the Spurs right now might just be in full effort mode. I don't care anymore. We're going to lose anyway. Screw it. Let's just go play free, be us. We're going to lose anyway, right? We've crapped all over ourselves here, massive favorites, and we're losing at home. And we just don't look like us. We're not confident in the damn Knicks. And I got to give Mike Brown a ton of credit here. Mike Brown, it's almost like they used to say this about Sparky Anderson, the baseball manager. He just knew. He knew when to leave a pitcher in, and he knew when to pull him. They called him Captain Hook because he just had that sense. Dude, Mike Brown, there's so many times in this series so far where the Spurs get on one of their little mini runs. They're up 7, they're up 9, and you're thinking, here we go now, finally. And I'm like, Mike Brown better call a timeout here. Calm this thing down. He doesn't. What happens? Well, the Knicks just do what they've done for the last, whatever, 2 months. They just come and they hit a 3. Doesn't matter who it is. Someone will hit a 3. Now they're down 4. Okay, cool. And Mike Brown has done that multiple times where most coaches would call a timeout and let that thing simmer a little bit. Nope, he just has them keep going. He's been excellent in that regard. And I said this on my time slot last week, Sunday nights on Westwood One, Johnny Ball Game, that the most pressure one man in this series is under, the most of it falls to Mitch Johnson. They're never going to get rid of Wemby. Remember LeBron's first coach? You probably don't. Dalton? Hey, Roadhouse, who was the first coach who had a crack at LeBron? If he could have made it work, he might have got to coach LeBron for 15 years and be Phil Jackson and Pat Riley and all these legends that get to ride that superstar, Greg Popovich. Who was LeBron's first coach, Rhodey?
2: It wasn't Mike Brown, was it?
1: No, it was Paul Silas. And I guarantee you, he's rest in peace if he's not with us. I think, I hate doing this, I think maybe Paul Silas, the great Paul Silas, has passed. If not, I hope he's enjoying this series and he's still thinking, damn, I had the first shot at LeBron. Wemby, Mitch Johnson, you get the first shot at Wemby. And if you're not winning these series, they're not just going to let this thing play out. They're not going to get rid of Wemby. And I think it's pretty obvious. And I hate saying it because I love Mitch Johnson. He's a Seattle guy. You kidding me? He's J.J. Johnson's son. J.J. was a former All-Star. He was on the 79 Sonics championship team. That John Johnson. That's his dad. But he's getting out-coached, man. And you want to take a big, fat dump on Mike Brown. I did it, too, when they made the hire. We all did. It's okay. But, man, I kind of forgot, and I shouldn't have. The experience he's been in. Big series with LeBron. Big series next to Steve Kerr. Dude knows how to coach. And he's coaching his ace off, and Mitch Johnson ain't. And I don't see him. Mitch Johnson's under massive pressure. He'll get another year. I'm not going to get fired now. But if he doesn't win it next year, uh-oh. I mean, they're going to find someone who's going to come in and win titles with Wemby. That's pressure. Let's take a call on this. Let's get to Marshall. Marshall in Milwaukee. You're on Westwood One with Johnny Ballgame. What do you know? What do you say, Marshall? Bring it.
3: Well, hello, Johnny. It's becoming a, you know, we're becoming good pals here, I think. I like your show. I like your enthusiasm and what you bring. You're always bringing it, and the San Antonio Spurs could use a little of that right now, I think. But
1: yes, sir.
3: To just say that I also saw Michael Jordan playing, as I might have told you. I went to the University of North Carolina back, you know, 79 into the early 80s, and that was right at the heart of that time, some glory times. And I also went to high school in Chapel Hill as well. So, you know, I spent a lot of time down there, still miss it, love it, but saw him play. I remember a game against Clemson. I think it was in that 82 season. He was just, and I know that Dean Smith had the team system well down. It was a balanced attack. But, boy, he made some moves in that game that made us all want to know that we got something brewing here. And it was really something else to watch Michael in college and see him for 3 years. I just wish Kenny Smith doesn't break his hand in 1984. We all, what might have been, and, boy, does Dan Dockich, whom I love dearly, but he reminds us of that certain game in Atlanta in 1984.
1: The Omni, yes, the house that Dominique built. Remember that game, too. Thank you for the call, Marshall. Appreciate you on Westwood One. Way more on the finals, obviously. Yeah, the Knicks are playing with confidence, and the Spurs aren't. I think it's almost that easy. I think this is psychological. I don't think it's physical. Although I don't want to sound like I'm taking stuff away from the Knicks. Knick fan, you're spot on with this. That team has it. Whatever the hell it is, they have it. And it's tough to define. We don't know what it is. Maybe Knick fan, let me know. 310-840-4910. You know what? Sometimes in sports, and it's not always, you get both sides. I get where the player's coming from, but dude, I also get where the team is coming from. This is a massive example of that coming up. Johnny Ballgame, Westwood One Sports. Download the Westwood One Sports app.
0: Wow, wow, whoa. The Knicks are up 2-0. New York stole two games in seven.
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1: Look at that production board operator work. No, I know it should read or say Josh Graham. He's out today. Johnny Ballgame, John Mallory in. Roadhouse Dalton producing, former all-conference baseball star. Now he's trying to, you know, once his baseball career ended, the game will always tell you at some point, you can't play anymore. And Dalton pushed it as far as he could. Now he's in the radio production business. And Dalton, I would imagine you've seen some very impressive athletes in your day. I said, yeah, I saw Jordan play in 91 or 92. It's the greatest athletic icon I've ever seen perform live. I got to throw it your direction, Roadhouse. What about you?
2: So I've got two that come to mind. And this is before, like, I ever became a media member where we get credentialed to these type of things and we can go. Like, this is me buying tickets for Hornets games to go and see LeBron when the Cavaliers would come to town back in the 15, 16, 17-year run that time around. But I also went and I saw Derek Jeter and the Yankees play the last home weekend at the original Yankee Stadium. And that was an experience, dog. So I probably got to go Jeter. I probably got to do it.
1: Oh, yeah, I saw Jeter play too, but I mean, Jordan's on a different level for me. You know, Jordan's on a different level. I saw Jeter as well. Josh Jacobs, he's also seen Jeter play.
3: Yeah.
1: Apparently, appreciate you.
3: Yeah, the original Yankee Stadium, in fact, in 2006, along with Randy Johnson pitching, A-Rod was there, and a whole bunch of other Yankee stars. It was a great time.
1: Saw those guys, too. Yeah, that was fun. I mean, like you guys have heard me say, I grew up in Seattle, so when I was in high school, it was Ken Griffey Jr., Alex Rodriguez, Edgar Martinez, Randy Johnson, Jay Buhner. I mean, that team was loaded. They just ran into the Dynasty Yankees, one of those really good teams that was forgotten about because a dynasty was in their way. 310-840-4910. Keep them coming if you guys have any. You remember seeing, like, your Babe Ruth story, essentially. You know, you saw Babe Ruth play. Obviously, that's impossible. But on that level, for me, it's Jordan. Let's get to Baltimore. Always get strong call volume from Baltimore. Bert in Baltimore. Talked to you before, Bert. You're a Sunday nighter, man. Welcome to Westwood One again, Bert. What do you have for us?
4: You bet, man. This is a nice treat, getting a jolt of better than an energy drink, getting some Johnny Ballgame midday.
1: Yeah.
4: So, hey, I wanted to chime in. By the way, I grew up outside of Washington, D.C. I got a chance in college to see Len Bias go against Jordan heads up just about every year. And then I would make it a point, despite the lowly Washington Bullets being the Washington Bullets, I'd make it a point to see Jordan whenever he came to town. Because back in the day, you knew he was actually going to suit up and give you 40 good minutes. There was no load management.
1: No question, man. We remember
4: quick, Johnny.
1: Yeah,
4: on the finals. You know, you were talking about the it factor and it not being necessarily tangible. I think this is one of the cases. You know, I have called in on Sunday nights. I'm not a Knicks fan, but I did predict that they would win. Both the Spurs and the Knicks would be in the finals, and the Knicks would win.
1: I remember.
4: Think we saw the it factor just with the statistics of the Knicks having gone on an 11-game run, their average margin of victory. It's just that our eyes wouldn't allow us to believe that it was the it factor because we saw such what we thought was crap basketball out of the rest of the Eastern Conference. That's just my two cents.
1: Perfectly put. There's Bert in Baltimore. Thank you for the call. Well said. Yeah. I don't think it's over in slap me sideways, please, because maybe it is, and I'm just the last guy to the party. I think the Spurs are going to play with reckless abandon now. They won't care. The pressure was on them, and they're a bunch of stinking kids. You know, I always forget that. You know, I mean, they're kids on the team with the Spurs, and the Knicks aren't. Those dudes were playing in college 10 years ago when these Knicks were in, like, middle school. I'm sorry, Spurs were in middle school. You know, Wemby probably remembers, you know, eating a Lunchable and drinking a squeeze it. Last time he saw the Villanova Wildcats win that national title, that was like 10 years ago, dude. But yeah, the Knicks, you see grown men, you see that factor. And I think that's a big thing for me. Is that the Spurs just, I think they're going to play free. I think they're going to play effort. I think they're going to say, oh, wait, we've already lost anyway. Who cares? Let's just let it roll. And Wemby, if you really are what we all think you're going to be, dude, you got to take this thing over. You need to say what Michael Jordan said, you know, before he hit the shot over Craig Elo, or what Doug Collins called the play. That was, get the ball to Michael and everybody else get the F out of the way. That's what Mitch Johnson needs to do. They're down 2-0. If they win game three, not only will it be 2-1, as you know, but momentum might be in their favor. Let's see how it goes. And maybe the crowd, it's going to be too much for these kids to overcome. That's in play, too. I'm not going to dismiss the crowd, but I do know, I hear athletes say all the time, we like going on the road. It's us against everybody. Boo the hell out of us. Nothing is better in sports than getting to be the Reggie Miller. Wemby, on the flight to New York, watch the 94 Eastern Conference Finals, Indiana and the Knicks. Watch every game, dude, and channel your Reggie Miller. Even though the Pacers lost that series, this is one of the greatest series I've ever seen that wasn't in the finals. 310-840-4910. Let's get to Houston. Adam in Houston, you're next up. It's Westwood One with Johnny Ballgame. Who'd you see, Adam?
5: Back in the day, I saw Walter Payton play quite a bit in Soldier Field. And probably the best one, though, is I can't remember the year. It was Jordan. I said center court on the floor when they played the Spurs, and Rodman got in a fight with Pippen, and they rolled into the stands right next to me.
1: Oh, okay. I'm sure I've seen that a million times. That Rodman stint in San Antonio, I don't know if you remember this. Remember every time he would go out, he would take his shoes off, and he would sit there with his shoes on the floor. And I always remember, like, if they wanted to put him in, I think Bob Hill was the coach of that Spurs team, and he always had to look at Rodman like, dude, he couldn't just check right in. He had to put it, that was the Demolition Man Rodman, where he was blonde hair right before it went completely wherever it went. Those are good stuff, man. Adam, yeah, thank you for the call. Appreciate you in Houston. 310-840-4910. Good stuff. I think it's psychological. Dalton, I want to play a game with you. Because what I saw, and if you're just listening to me for the first time, you're like, who the hell is this Yehu? I love the NFL. I just tell NFL stories. I just love doing that, talking about the league, studying the league my whole life. I just love it. And, you know, the Baker Mayfield, like, first off, you know, Baker Mayfield comes to the media and says, we're so far off this extension. I mean, Baker's on the last year of his deal, dude. Quarterbacks want security. Especially quarterbacks that have done what Baker has done in Tampa. Last year got a little dicey. You got to make the playoffs in that pukey division, and you didn't. Todd Bowles, massive hot seat this year, if you ask me. Have to do some damage, or else Tampa Bay may go in another direction. But here's where I am on the I get both sides here. Like, Baker Mayfield, first off, he's emotional. How about just say Baker Mayfield's a hothead? He's hot-headed. So I think Baker Mayfield was pissed off after the meeting didn't go anywhere close to the direction he wanted it to. And then he's just kind of wrong place, wrong time after an OTA. He's got the media in his face, and we've all seen Baker do this. He's a hothead. You know, he says what's on his mind, and I understand. Like, I'm okay with that with Baker. I'm okay. Baker Mayfield's really good. He's a top 10-ish guy, right? He's not old. He's 31. He was in the same draft class as Josh Allen and Sam Darnold and those guys. And Lamar, he's fine. He's in his prime. He's not old. And he's saying, dude, you need to pay me market value because I am top 10, top 11, top 12, top 13. I need to move into that neighborhood, dude. And the Bucks are saying, meh, I don't know. I don't know if we want to move into that neighborhood with you. you know, maybe we live in a lesser neighborhood, but it's a nicer house because we're going to be better at a lot of things. We're not just going to put all our eggs or massive amount into the quarterback position with Baker Mayfield. And maybe they should. I don't know who else they're going to find. I get it. Yeah, who else is there? That's the card.
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1: Guaranteed money. Only two of those dudes can say they've started in a Super Bowl. And neither of those dudes won it. So that's what Baker wants to be. Baker wants to move into that neighborhood, okay? And okay, maybe you're saying, dude, he's deserved it. He's owned it. He's in that neighborhood, okay? Maybe he is, but that's up to Tampa. And if Tampa's thinking, look, what's Jacksonville getting out of their investment? Well, rate all these guys. And I understand an organization saying that doesn't have to be the way. You know, it's a shortcut for a reason. If it didn't require more skill, it would just be the way. No, but if you're taking a shortcut, and in this case, maybe it is. It's saying, hey, let's build the best roster we can, and we don't have to have the fifth best quarterback in the league to win a Super Bowl. We don't. Let's have the best defense in the league. Right? Let's have a good offensive line. Let's run the football in this league and let's stop the run in this league. Let's do that stuff. So if that's where Tampa's sitting, and look, there's a lot of quarterbacks in this draft next year, dude. It's healthy. I don't know where they'll fit in, but then you're in the market where you're paying your quarterback like Drake May money. Jaden Daniels, money. Michael Penix, those type of guys. J.J. McCarthy, guys who were just recently drafted. Bo Nix, those guys aren't making jack. Those guys aren't making squat. They're on rookie deals. That, to me, is the best way to do it. I saw the Russell Wilson LOB Seahawks be the best team, best roster in the league for multiple years because they paid their quarterback $700,000. I saw the Chiefs own the league when Mahomes was on his rookie deal. The Chiefs roster doesn't own the league anymore. You guys know this. You follow the game. It doesn't. Well, it's pretty easy to know why. Well, you got to filter all that quarterback money to Mahomes. And I would do that for Mahomes, 100%. But would you do it for Baker Mayfield? The Cowboys are doing it with Dak. The Browns did it with Watson. The Ravens committed. Chargers, yes. Trevor Lawrence, pick him up, all these guys. And by the way, just outside that list, Jordan Love. Yes or no, has Jordan Love started in a Super Bowl roadhouse?
2: No, he has not.
1: So if you're trying to, like, I don't know, like, go to Super Bowls and stuff, and, like, I don't know, like, win playoff games and stuff, I don't know. I get Tampa Bay, but I also get Baker. What would plan B be without me? It's a good quarterback class, and I just saw Sam Darnold and Drake May facing a Super Bowl. And if it wouldn't have been Drake May, it would have been Bo Nix, who was a draft class earlier. That's the time. So I totally get it. 310-840-4910. What about you? Roadhouse, a scale of 1 to 10, your excitement level for World Cup.
2: I'll call it maybe a 6. Like, full disclosure, I'm not a massive soccer person anyway. I'll go to a 7 just because we're hosting it. I'll say that. But I'm just not a big soccer person. Not when the super regionals are going on right now and the Carolina Hurricanes are in the Stanley Cup. Like, what are we talking about?
1: Congrats.
2: Here?
1: Congrats. Will is a Carolina guy. Grew up a Canes fan. Carolina Hurricanes. Had out, Will. And we got one tonight, too. I know what Will's doing tonight. Guys, I know why I think USA is not dominant in global soccer. I think I know why. I looked a stat up today. I wanted to know how many American-born players are in the English Premier League, which is considered one of the best leagues on the planet. I saw four Americans in that league. And I think I know why. We'll get there eventually, too. Back to the NBA Finals. Always back to the NFL. I'm Johnny Ballgame. This is Westwood One. Go download the Westwood One app.
0: The Hurricanes tied up the Stanley Cup Finals at one game apiece. Now headed to Vegas, Carolina tries their luck on the road. Game 3 is tonight. Westwood One Sports.
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0: Man, we could do DMX the rest of the shift here. Really nice job working the board. DJ Josh Jacobs, Roadhouse Dalton on the board. I'm Johnny Ballgame, Westwood One. Let's get to these calls, guys. Fort Lauderdale, beautiful Fort Lauderdale. John on the line in Fort Lauderdale. John, bring it. What you got for us?
1: Well, I'm going to go with the athlete, but first I want to say Baker's problem is he doesn't have a dumb organization like the Miami Dolphins. Pays out that kind of money for Tua.
0: Totally, right?
1: A dumb organization, right?
0: Well
1: the best
0: said.
1: The best athlete you'll ever see is Bo Jackson by far. The guy.
0: Agree 100%.
1: Ask Brian Bosworth. Then you can ask the Raiders. With a replacement hip, he rushed for 900 yards. Ask the Kansas City Royals how good he is. The Yankees.
0: Did I lose you, John? Bo Jackson.
1: No.
0: Okay, yeah. Keep going.
1: Yeah, he was amazing. It's a shame he had that injury, but I have never seen a better athlete than him. And Jordan, all those guys are great, but this guy's in another league.
0: Thanks for the call. Bo Jackson, saw him in the Kingdom on multiple occasions. Never saw him play football live, but saw him play baseball with several teams. And that's like my biggest regret. If I could ever hop in the DeLorean and go back and change something, I'm going to go back and have one of the Raiders' false start on the play Bo got hurt on. Because we sprinkled, the football god sprinkled the greatest possible running back, and he only gave us like 35 games with him. But the speed, the power, the thighs, the ass, Bo was the perfect running back, so much to the point I still don't have a comp for him. We haven't seen another Bo yet, and it was over 30 years ago when he came and popped. God, he was the best. You're right. He was the strongest and the fastest on the field in an NFL game. Find me the next time you could say that about a player. He's the fastest guy out there, and he's the strongest guy out there, and he kind of was. He was spectacular. Let's get to another call here. Yeah, we'll take Bo stories all stinking night. Adam. Oh, no, I'm sorry. We did get to Adam. Let's get to Birmingham. How about a little Alabama flavor in the show? Derek, you're up. You're on with Johnny Ballgame. What you got?
2: Oh, War Eagle. Watched him. I mean, that's not where I was going, but let's discuss that for just a second. There's another person I want to bring up. Look at Derek Henry. I mean, I watched him too. And he's had a few 90-yard runs, but when he does it, you know, he becomes beast mode once he gets in third gear. I mean, he was knocking those guys down. When Bo got it and turned that corner, there wasn't anybody catching up to that guy. Nobody. Not Tony Dorsett, nobody. I mean, that's just
0: nobody
2: we haven't seen. And, yes, I mean, I love your take as far as, you know, we could go back in time. Oh, gosh. But my topic totally changed once that guy brought up Lynn Bias. I mean, I watched him in Birmingham play Alabama one time, and I watched him several times on television. And in y'all's opinion, you know, had the saddest story at the turn of the century not happened. Don't you think he would have been in that Vince Carter, Dominique, Dr. J, Jordan room? I do. Clyde Drexler, I think he would have been there. He was that kind of athlete. And it totally changed the NBA because he was going to the Celtics.
0: And they just won a title with arguably, thank you for the call, Derek, the greatest Celtic team outside of maybe Bill Russell's best team when the league had eight teams in it. Yeah, the 86 Celtics had Lynn Bias. You know, Burke called earlier about the game. He saw Bias and Jordan.

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1: Basketball. Kobe said that, and he was spot on. Because you look at the Dream Team, those guys were good in their 30s, man. That's kind of how it was. Not the case anymore. Josh Jacobs, our board operator here on Westwood One. Josh, you said you saw Bo Jackson play in the L.A. Coliseum. I'm going to assume that's football.
2: Yes, football, and that was a great game. Bo Jackson was on fire that day. He was definitely the player of the game. The Raiders just creamed their competition. I don't remember who it was, but I couldn't believe it. I was like, wow, this guy's going to be a Super Bowl champion. Now, next year, he did go to the Super Bowl with the Raiders, I believe, but unfortunately, they fell short, and he was injured, so he was not able to play in the playoffs that year. But if he had been healthy, maybe the Raiders would have won the Super Bowl that year.
1: Yeah, well, Josh, correction a little bit. They never went to the Super Bowl with Bo, sadly. They went to the AFC Championship game in 1990, and they lost to Buffalo. I think it was like 51-3. Bo did not play in that game because he got hurt in the divisional round the previous week when they were hosting Cincinnati in that game. But for me, the takeaway I want, and I get it, what made Bo was the fact that he was a badass at baseball too. And he did things on the baseball diamond athletically parallel to things he did on the football field. And it's crazy. Like, watch Bo's arm in right field or left field, wherever they had him. Stinking Ichiro, Roberto Clemente, Vlad Guerrero, laser. Dalton for my producer over there. Bo's arm was maybe the best. His speed in the outfield, the best. Stealing the base. I mean, he was Bo. But damn it, I wish he wouldn't have played baseball because he was just the perfect, perfect player at running back. Like that caller said, when he hit the sidelines, when he got it on a sweep, he was all thighs and ass, man. It's just, ooh, making guys like Kenny Easley look like they're running in slow motion. That's just 1 hour. Guys, if you like this show, you like where we're going, we got two more coming as well. With Roadhouse Dalton, with Josh Jacobs, and yours truly, Johnny Ballgame. World Cup fever, 4 days it starts? Dude. Team USA is playing next week, and I World Cup it. I dive into the World Cup. I don't watch soccer outside of it, but I have a hypothetical for Roadhouse that I think you guys are going to enjoy, and yes, it has to do with soccer, but it has to do with badasses as well. I'll explain a little further. I'm Johnny Ballgame. This is Westwood One Sports. 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
1: The great Tupac Shakur, who we enter this beautiful radio program with the respect of. Tupac said a lot of things that stood out to me. I love Tupac, but he did say, hey, the one thing that is all even, I don't care how rich you are, how poor you are, how tall you are, how short you are, how white you are, how black you are, whatever the case, you get 24 hours in a day. We all get 24 hours. What you do with your 24 hours is up to you, period. And that always stood out to me. And I think of my producer, Roadhouse Dalton, you know, because he fills in shifts all over the place. Like Tupac would like Dalton because, I mean, you got 24 hours in the day. What else are you doing? I mean, you're trying to get into the radio business. You're working your tail off. I'm doing the same thing, Dalton. I'm the Sunday night guy around here on Westwood One. They told me Josh would be out. Josh Graham, typically in this time slot. Do you want Saturday afternoon? And I said, oh, hell yes. Let's do this. I'm going to a monster truck rally tonight, Dalton.
2: Heck yeah. I love that.
1: I'll tell you this. There is an NFL running back at the monster truck rally I'm going to tonight. It's not Bo Jackson, sadly, but I'll give you $100 if you can guess what running back's going to be at the show tonight.
2: Ashton Jeanty?
1: Damn it!
2: Because I know where you are. I know where you're at.
1: Dang it! Yep, I live in Boise, Idaho. With a C, not a Z, Boise, Idaho. It's where I'm on the air. I'm a part of a show. We have a great team, great show in Boise, and we talk Ashton Jeanty every single day. There is a monster truck show on the blue turf tonight, guys. Mega show. And they got Ashton Jeanty to fly up from Vegas, which isn't far. And Ashton Jeanty is bigger in Boise than like Jordan is in Chapel Hill. Same level, man. And he's going to drive a monster truck tonight that they are calling the Smashton Jeanty. He has his own monster truck, and I don't know if he's going to drive it, what he's going to do, but yeah, so I'm going to the monster truck event tonight after this shift, and going to be a fun thing there on the blue. We'll get to these calls to, we got 310-840-4910 on Westwood One Sports. Let's get to South Carolina first. Jim in South Carolina, you're on Westwood One Sports. Jim, what do you know? What do you say?
3: Ball game. What's going on, my guy?
1: Yeah. What's up, Jimmy? Bring it, Jim. Be the best call I've had today. Be the best call we've had. Go for it.
3: I'm telling you, man. Bo Jackson. I didn't get to watch. Every time all his highlights seemed like they all went to the end zone. But when you come up in the late 80s, early 90s like I did and hit it and played with him on Tecmo Bowl, listen to me. When you're rushing for 300-plus yards with him on the game, you know what he's going to do on Sundays. And he's a goat. He's a goat to me because – and this is how I look at goats, man. Mike, Magic, people like that, that made you love the game. Bo didn't win a championship. Barry Sanders didn't win a championship, but they goats in my mind because they made you hurry up and get to the TV back in the day to watch them. Those are goats to me. That's what Mike did. The Bo commercials, the Michael Jordan commercials. Much as you want to watch that commercial, you wanted to see them boys play. That's where I'm at with the goats, man. That's exactly where I'm at. Bo Jackson, he sits really ceiling high for me, man. The work ethic, the time he put in, all those highlights, didn't dance, wasn't a big rah-rah guy, scored a touchdown, run all the way to the next state almost to try to stop because he was running so fast. You got to love that, man.
1: Yeah, Bo Jackson wasn't rah-rah either, you know? I love that about Bo. I mean, he played 38 NFL games. It's just not fair. He played 38 games. Wasn't fair. That's it. That's all we got from Bo. And we're still talking about him, Jim. We still talk about him,
3: imagine
1: dude.
3: We got another 38 games.
1: Oh, I mean, yeah, right? I mean, think about this with Bo. And I got a homework assignment for you, Jim. Hold on a sec. But Bo Jackson is the only player in NFL history to have 3 touchdown runs of 88 yards or longer. He has a 92-yarder, he has a 91-yarder, and he has an 88-yarder. and he played 38 games. No other running back in the history of the league can say they have three teeters 88 yards or more. I mean, that's the brilliance. That's the flash. That's what we saw. Bo Jackson, if he had enough carries to qualify, Jim, if Bo had enough carries to qualify, he would have the greatest yards per carry in NFL history. Ahead of Jim Brown, ahead of LaDainian Tomlinson, ahead of the great Barry Sanders, Bo would have the number one, 5.4 yards. In 1 year, Bo played seven games, and he averaged, 6.8 yards per carry. That's college crap. Nobody in the league. That's like Jim Brown playing against a bunch of white dudes in the 60s, running their ass over, right? Bo was doing that in like the 90s. And I want to say one more thing, Jim. Great call. You brought it. I needed it. Jim, there's a game. It's a Monday night football game. This is your homework assignment. There's a game, you guys. It took place in 1990. I still remember it. It was Monday night, and it was the Raiders at the Lions, and it was Bo Jackson versus Barry Sanders, and I think both of them had about 200 yards rushing. It's one of the greatest games that no one will ever talk about. I don't know why they didn't do a documentary on it, but watch it. Monday night, 1990, Bo versus Barry. Spectacular. Thank you for the call. Jim, Johnny Ballgame here on Westwood One. Let's get to Emily in San Diego. Emily, I'm going to be in San Diego in 2 months, going to the racetrack down there. Can't wait. Emily, welcome to the show. What do you have?
4: Well, welcome for having me come on to the show. I wanted to tell you about, I'm a multifaceted sports fan. And one of the things that I did for about 10 years is go to the Utah Jazz game in Salt Lake City where I was living. And I had tickets from my ex-husband. He would, some guy on the Jazz would give him tickets. So we got to go for free. And I want to tell you about the time that it was so freaking exciting that we watched the game 7 of the Utah Jazz and the Chicago Bulls, and watch Jordan strip us from the title. It happened on June 14th, 1998, and I watched that fantastic Stockton and Jordan and all the other guys on the team were exciting. And of course on the Bulls, the same thing. But I watched that last play, and Michael Jordan jumped over somebody, went and did his tongue-hanging-out jump, and got the ball in there for the last point, and he won. They won the game, and I was so bummed out. We were doing so well, too.
1: Beautiful call.
4: Exciting game.
1: Thank you, Emily. That was game 6, by the way. Michael Jordan was never pushed to a game 7 in the finals. A lot of game 6s for MJ, but nobody took Jordan to a game 7 in the finals. But yeah, that was what I think that was the most watched NBA game ever. I think 35 million people watched Michael Jordan and Utah fan. Oh, we pushed off. Oh, yeah. When have you ever seen that call called? And why would you ever see it called there? Get off it. Great series, though. Those Jazz teams, it's sad they didn't win one, right? Utah should have that. I wish they did. Knicks fan. You know, Jordan took a lot of them. My Sonics. Grew up a Seattle Supersonics fan. You know, didn't get a ring. I blame Jordan. A lot of fan bases do. Hear me out on this, Roadhouse Dalton, our producer. Raise your hand, anybody listening, if the best athlete when you were in high school, the best athlete in your high school played soccer. Raise your hand if the best athlete in your college played soccer. Raise your hand if you think the greatest American athlete ever played soccer. I don't see like any hands. Can I start there as to, well, why don't we figure this out? Why can't we be better at soccer? Why can't we contend for a World Cup? Why do we only have 5 players or whatever playing in the English Premier League? What's going on? Why? And I've said this for years. Because in this country, we do not funnel the best athletes to soccer. We don't. They don't grow up wanting to play soccer. They want to play football. They want to play hoops, whatever the hell else, baseball, way more than soccer. So we don't send the greatest athletic collection in America to the World Cup. Other countries do, because the best athlete in Brazil isn't a quarterback. No, he plays soccer. Spain, soccer. Yep. Just go down the list. Soccer, or football in their case. So play along with me on this, Roadhouse. Let's just say this. Say, let's just go Jeff Bezos, okay? Jeff Bezos is the biggest soccer fan in America. And Jeff Bezos, before he dies, has one wish, man, just one. He wants the United States to win a World Cup. And he is willing to do whatever it takes for the United States to win a World Cup. So what he's going to do is he's going to have a salary of, let's say, every single player on the U.S. national team now is going to make like $800 million a year. That's what he's going to pay everybody to get them ready for the World Cup in 4 years. But it's not going to be soccer players. Like, could you imagine, say, back in the day, what if Kevin Garnett grew up wanting to be a goalie in soccer? He's 7 feet. He has an 8-foot wingspan. He jumps 40 inches. He's side to side, agile, quick as all hell. Like, I would like to think that if...
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6: 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I've lost 88 pounds with Awaken 180. I was type 2 diabetic and I was severely overweight. I got to do something because what I was doing wasn't working. 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
2: There.
1: Thank you.
2: Tyreek Hill.
1: Thank you. Yes. On a header.
2: Could Wimby be a goalie or something? Like, could Wimby?
1: Yes, but he's for France. He's France. We don't get him. Trust me, I thought about Wimby. He'd be the greatest goalie soccer's ever seen. He can reach up he could take away goals that no one else on the planet can. It just feels like, you know, how come we've never had a 7-foot soccer goalie? Is it just because it wouldn't work? And to be honest, one time I had Bruce Arena on one of my shows, and he was the old men's national team coach, one of the big time soccer names in this country. And he basically called me an idiot when I suggested, would LeBron James be a good soccer player? And he said, he's too big. He wouldn't fit the sport and the endurance and all that. And I bought that. Okay. LeBron might not be the guy. Maybe he is carrying too much weight, but, Bijan Robinson, you know, Christian McCaffrey, you said Tyreek Hill, like prime Tyreek Hill. Like, I'd love to see it. And I don't think Jeff Bezos cares enough to make it happen. Those athletes wouldn't ever want to switch to soccer because look what they're making. It'd have to be some crazy, crazy, crazy, you know, science fiction scenario. Aliens come down, and the only way to beat them is with soccer, so you have to send your best athletes. Anyway, 310-840-4910. I'm Johnny Ballgame. Let's get back to the finals, man. Smartest guy in the room, Knicks fan. Could you even imagine? Okay, we see what the Knicks are doing, and we hear from their fans, and God bless them. Enjoy it. Throw it in our face. You have the right. It's what we do as fans. But can you imagine what's going to happen if and when the Cowboys get really, really, really good again? Like, best roster in the league, winning clutch games. Like, I
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1: 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We're going to get back to the NBA Finals. We're going to get back to the NFL. And I wanted somebody in the soccer community to tell me what an idiot I am on that suggestion, or just why, or my theory as to why America isn't the dominant, it's soccer the way it is at other sports from a global perspective. We actually have Delton. He's a high school soccer coach in Alabama, and he's going to get on here and tell me I'm a moron. Delton, welcome to the show. I obviously triggered something. You had to stop what you were doing and call in on this, you high school soccer coach, and I love you. What are your thoughts, Delton? Welcome.
19: All right, hey man, it's good to be here, man. I'm happy about that. And I wouldn't say I'm necessarily triggered, so I almost kind of agree with you, but at the same time, I can kind of explain the whole dynamic. I'm a football coach first. So what ended up happening is obviously in small town Alabama, the openings come open and they say, oh, well, hey, you got to go coach soccer. So, but what I found was, is that I was able to take like guys who had never played soccer before, like just football players. And if I could get three or four football players to come out and play soccer, they were head and shoulders more athletic and more explosive than the soccer players. And they were faster and they were easier to teach and coach. And so I always thought that was interesting. But man, you can take three or four defensive backs from the football team and put them on the soccer team and you will be dominant.
1: So you're with me?
19: I kind of am. And it's, I don't know, man. I do kind of agree with you. It's like if they would focus all their time, like, but so most of my team, they're from Honduras. So from the time that they are born, they get a soccer ball and they play soccer, and that's all they do. They just play soccer nonstop. Just like in America, we play baseball and football, which most is really football and basketball. So that's what it is for those guys. And so with us, it's just the difference. I will say this, the worst team in the state of Alabama in high school football, the worst team, and you can look this up. I think they got like a 95 game losing streak it's like Columbia or something like that. It's one of the worst teams in America, fully Hispanic, football team. So you can see where their demographics kind of different. You know what I mean? So.
1: Appreciate the call. There's Delton in Mobile, Alabama, and he, yeah, that's kind of what I was thinking too. You bring, like, because we have in this country, and you guys know this, we have superhuman physical specimens playing in the NBA and in the NFL right now. The NBA's never even been close to this athletic. I'm not saying it's better now. It's more athletic now, and it's not even close. And the NFL, same thing, right? I mean, like the caller suggested, Lamar, guys like that. If they would have grown up loving and passionately participating in soccer, would we dominate in soccer too? But that's obviously not the case. We focus or funnel the great athletes just want to do other stuff in this country. Fine. I love that because I enjoy those sports better than soccer. But I've always just wondered that about, you know, what if? You know, I mean, those NFL, you take the best, most athletic wide receivers, defensive backs, and, you know, basketball players with super, like, imagine Allen Iverson in his prime playing soccer. AI might have been the most gifted, coordinated athlete I've ever seen. Under 6 feet, all hands and feet, speed, jumping, spin. Like, AI, in my opinion, would have just been a breathtaking soccer player. And there's a number of those dudes. Like, an unlimited resources of those types of dudes. 310-840-4910. Dalton, I haven't asked you this. Or Roadhouse, I'm sorry. Is it over? I mean, it's over, right? The Knicks are going to win. You've already done, you've made your plans. You're well aware. It's just, you're not even thinking about, oh, who's going to win the finals anymore. You don't even have that train of thought because the Knicks are just absolutely going to win. You've seen, Roadhouse, everything you need to see.
2: It's difficult because, I had Spurs in six and I still felt good about that even after game one. But man, going down 0-2 and going into that building and that city, I mean, it's Gotham City right now. Like, it's just a madhouse in there. It's crazy.
1: A bunch of kids.
2: And they haven't even gotten the games. Like, did you hear the crowd of Knicks fans in San Antonio? Like, it's just insane.
1: Yes. Yes.
2: And now you go to MSG and they're up. Oh. The Knicks are up 2-0. Like, I don't think they're going to sweep, but I think this might be over. I think it
1: feels
2: might
1: to
2: be.
1: Me. Okay. So Dalton is, I think it might be.
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1: All went to college for like all 3-4 years. The youngest team ever to win an NBA championship. And this is crazy how it's held the test of time, but it has. The 1977 Portland Trailblazers. Trailblazers were the youngest team to win a title with an average age of 24 point something. Bill Walton, Maurice Lucas, Lionel Hollins, coached by the great Dak Jack Ramsey, rest in peace. The 1977 Trailblazers, you guys, are still the youngest team to win a title. I say that because they played a really good Sixers team. Dr. J, Bobby Jones, you know, Daryl Dawkins, Andrew Tony. Like, that was a loaded Sixers team. I don't know if Tony was there yet, but they were loaded. And the Sixers team went up 2-0 on the youngest team to ever win a title on that Blazers team. And yes, those games were in Philadelphia. They went up 2-0, but that's all they won. The Blazers won the next four games. And maybe if it's because of, hey, they're a bunch of kids. Like, it did take a couple games to figure it out. That Sixers team wasn't young. Doc was in his prime in 77. He'd been balling in the ABA. Like, I don't know. I mean, he might have been fairly young, but not like a kid yet. So, yeah.
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1: The greatest physical specimen athletes in our country. So we're not asking Jimmy and Joe. No, we're asking Jamar Chase and Jahmyr Gibbs to stop everything for $700 million a year and learn how to play soccer. So in 4 years, they're going to go win the World Cup just to prove that America can do it. And it's not going to happen. It's just a fictional little thing that I'm doing. I just threw it out there. What if you do a four-year soccer camp with the best athletes in this country, and you say, we're going to pay you $500 million a year? It's Jeff Bezos. His life goal is to win a World Cup. It's not. I'm kidding. I'm making this up. But if you asked Jahmyr Gibbs to stop playing football tonight because he's going to make $400 million a year to learn how to play soccer, I like his chances. Roadhouse?
2: I would love to see Ja Morant get out there.
1: Okay. How about, yeah, okay.
2: I'd love to see that.
1: Imagine the headers. Like, some of these basketball guys with their leaping ability, the headers. Uh-huh. Like, again, and they, yeah, 310-840-4910. Good stuff, guys. Appreciate the calls.
2: Deion Sanders.
1: On Westwood One. Oh, God. The speed.
2: I had to do
1: Imagine
2: it.
1: Deion running out. How about Bo? Let's just throw in Bo. You know, imagine the physicality Bo would have brought, like the elbowing in soccer. You wouldn't even be flopping. It'd be like legit. The guys would actually be hurt and rolling around there because Bo just hit them like Bosworth style. 310-840-4910. The NBA Finals. Because I'll be the last one. I don't think it's over. I think that version of what we saw with the Spurs the last two games was scared, and I think they were timid. I don't think they're just not good enough. I haven't got there yet in the series. I will if they're down 3-0. Okay, it's totally over. But we've seen the 0-2 comeback. I know, well, they didn't do it at home. Okay, fine. A lot of times you'll hear players, they prefer the road. And they prefer that type of mecca that the Garden is going to be. I mean, God, how many people are going to watch this game? Is it going to be, I mean, I want a number, 20 million? 25 million? How many people are going to watch this game? Let's get back to South Carolina. Gosh, I think it's the Roadhouse influence. We got a Carolina guy producing, and the only people that's they let right through there. The hotline are people from the Carolinas. I love it. Dakota,
2: let's go.
1: You're next up, man. Dakota in South Carolina. What you have, man? Bring it.
3: Hey, yes, sir. How are you doing?
1: Excellent.
3: Good. I'm calling. Look, I'm as big of a soccer fan as every other American is. You know, like every 4 years, I want us to win. But I think, you know, we have elite athletes. There's no doubt about it. When you talk like LeBron James, stuff like that, guys are just genetic freaks. But those other countries, man, they have their youth academies, they go pro when they're like 7 or 8 years old. Like, I like to think we could take some guys and just say, hey, we're going to pay you to do this because you're a great athlete. But those guys, by the time they're, you know, 18, they've been playing professional level soccer overseas for like 10 or 11 years. And I just wanted to get that out there, man. I love your show. I'll hang up and listen to what you have to say, buddy. I appreciate it.
1: Thanks for the call, Dakota. Yeah, I mean, where are we going with that one, Dakota? So he's saying that, yeah, it's just the gap is too far from the other countries, power soccer countries, their developmental academies and whatnot. It's like our, like, think AAU, 7-on-7. Think what high school, high-level high school quarterbacks go through now. Like, that's what they do with soccer. I totally get that. But I am also asking of some of the greatest, finest specimen athletes in the history of this planet to be able to do it. So I think it's different, but maybe not. Maybe the gap is too wide, and it's never going to happen. I'm just saying, like, look, if this was even Steven, and you could say for certain that the best overall athletes in this country play soccer. Nobody says that in this country. Everybody says that in every other country. Yeah, they do. I mean, yeah, they do. In most cases. In France, I don't know, Wemby's playing hoops, but yeah, they play soccer. Let's get to Tennessee. How about Seymour, Tennessee? Beautiful day out there, I'm sure. Carrie, you're on the line. You're live on the radio, Carrie. Bring it.
21: Thank you. Well, I just want to kind of tag team with the guy that was on just in front of me. It's not about size, athleticism. In other countries, it's a part of their culture. You see kids 4, 5, 6 years old out in the streets barefoot kicking a soccer ball. What are kids doing in this country? They're riding bikes. They're picking up baseball bats. They're picking up baseball gloves. Until soccer in this country overtakes football, baseball, and probably even hockey, it's not going to happen. That's my take on it.
1: Carrie, it will never happen. I agree. But, Carrie, and I think you're calling from the moon or you're on a CB radio right now, and I'm not sure how you got on this show with a CB radio. Thank you for the call, Carrie, in Seymour, Tennessee. Sounds really windy there.
21: Sorry.
1: Thanks for the call, Carrie. Josh, you can go ahead and say see ya to Carrie in Seymour. It's okay, Carrie. Appreciate the call. Just having fun, but that sounded kind of CB radio, breaker, which you're 20. California, Robert in California is next up on Westwood One Radio. And wow, we're having this conversation. I like it, you guys. Keep participating. Robert in California, you got a soccer comment and some basketball talk. Robert, what you got?
22: Well, your topic was relating to basketball professionals transitioning to
4: soccer professionals, and I'm just a young guy. I've only got to like varsity level stuff, and in high school, the only reason I even made it that far was because I played soccer as a first sport. So when I had two boys, I put them as their first sport. They both played soccer because it's footwork, and there is a certain level you got to learn that, and that transitions to any sport in America is your footwork. Even now, they're both baseball players. You know, that's what they do. That's what they love. But I wanted them to play basketball because both the guys are well into their 6 feet, you know. But if you got your feet under you, you can play any sport. And it's all kids games. So the sooner you learn it, it makes a difference. So you could take one of the best players and you take a natural soccer player. They're going to give them a run for their money, even on natural ability, because if they don't know it by a certain age, and that's what makes certain professionals better. They learn the footwork and the skills.
1: Yeah, and most of the, I mean, you look at NFL and NBA players in this country, and they'll say they've been playing since they were six, in most cases, Robert. Yeah, exactly, that's just how, exactly. That's how it is.
4: You know, yep. And my kid, like you say, when they played soccer, they weren't any good, but it's the fact that they learned the skill, the basics, getting your feet under you, kicking a ball, not tripping over yourself, and then from there, you can develop any sport. So, yeah, you're right. If this was America's sport, we would have one of the best soccer teams in the world with some of the elite athletes we have. So,
1: just one more thing before I get you out of here. So, in your opinion, like if I were to take, if I were to take Ashton Jeanty and teach him how to play soccer every single day, I'm going to pay him $500 million for this. So he's not going to want to play football anymore. He's going to take the cash. And I'm just going to work with Ashton Jeanty every day, 365 days a year for 3 straight years and do everything soccer, morning, noon, and night. Soccer, soccer, soccer, soccer. He wouldn't, you don't think a super specimen athlete like him or of that ilk would be good enough to challenge to make the men's national team in this country?
4: I think he would, because you hit a couple of key points. Years to train. So he would have years to develop his body to that versus a football build, because his build right now is football. So you don't have the explosiveness of some of those guys. But in 3 years of him training like he does now as a pro soccer player and at his age, yeah, definitely. He's a pro. He can learn anything. I mean, I think most of
1: now, Didn't Ocho Cinco play a little MLS, and it was probably a Circus McGurkus sideshow? But I don't think he ran out there and looked like a complete numbskull. Like, I don't know. Just
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1: Oh, Josh Jacobs, you're coming back with the Wu-Tang. Thank you. More Wu-Tang on Westwood One. I might even make tomorrow night. I do my normal shift Sunday night. That's 9 to 3 Eastern time. Yeah, that overnight guy. We might have to do a Wu-Tang Sunday. Got me in the mood there. Back to these calls on a hot topic. Just playing the what-if game. It's all I asked. We love the what-if game in sports. It's like all we do. Like, what if the best athletes in soccer, I'm sorry, what if the best athletes in America loved soccer? Would this country dominate soccer like it dominates basketball or football? I mean, football's different, but yeah. Would it? Let's get to Myrtle Beach. Chris is up on Westwood One Sports. Chris in Myrtle Beach. You got the line, Chris.
2: Yeah, so you can educate me because I'm not positive of how the U.S. soccer team or the soccer team gets their players. Is there a draft like baseball and football and basketball? Because if you notice, most of the phenom players that play in these other sports are not from America. You got Wembanyama. That's not American. He comes over, he plays. You've got Shohei Ohtani, the greatest pitcher in baseball right now, probably the greatest player, not American. You get

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1: Change their build. Work on soccer. 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Study it. Love it. Practice it constantly. Where would they be on a global level? Tampa Bay. Dave in Tampa, you're next up on Westwood One Sports, Dave.
2: John, I've been calling sports radio for 25 years. I'm so glad I found Westwood One and you. Hello?
1: Oh, sorry. Yeah, Dave, no. You've been listening to Westwood One or sports radio for 25 years and I don't suck? Is that what you're saying?
2: That's what I was saying, man. You bring it. I mean, I just love your energy, man. You got me pacing in the man cave here.
1: That's what I do, man. That's what I do. Yes.
2: Wait, how about,
1: Dave?
2: Here's what I'm going to bring, John. My wife asked me, why do you like football and basketball so much? And I said, it's the unknown. In this series, talk about the unknown. You know, I'm so brazen. I picked Spurs to sweep them, and it looks like the Knicks are going to sweep.
1: Totally. I had money on the Spurs sweeping, and then I had money on the Spurs winning in five, and I thought I was going to get one of those. Thank you for the call, Dave, in Tampa. Thank you. And the weird thing is, like, how about this? This is the world we're living in right now. If you put $100 on the Spurs to win the title now, to come back from down 0-2, you get over $1,000 back. What? Like, you had to put $1,000 just to win $100 a week ago. That's how much this thing has flipped. Like, would you throw $50 right now on the Spurs if it's going to pay you $650 back? Like, that's not a horrible bet. Or would you just say no? Bet $50 on the Knicks because they're going to win it, and I'll win $40 back, but at least I'll win. Line them up. We're taking calls. 310-840-4910. I have you for one more full hour. Take advantage, man. Take advantage. 310-840-4910. He's Roadhouse Dalton producing. He's Josh Jacobs DJing and running the board. And I'm Johnny Ballgame behind the mic. Stay with us.
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1: Honey's play me close like butter plate toast. From the Mississippi down to the East Coast. Condo in Queens. Endo for weeks. Sold out seats to hear Johnny Ball game speak. Dalton on the mic. Roadhouse bringing it just like a fight. Josh Jacobs down with the board. Playing all the hip hop. Keeping you. Yeah, there you go. Johnny Ball game here. Westwood won. What, Dalton?
2: It was a kick. That's not bad. No, that's not bad. You were spitting a little bit.
1: Biggie does that, man. Biggie does that. I'm just a nerdy suburban white kid from the nice area of Seattle, Washington, growing up. But man, when Biggie speaks, we all listen. Let's keep these calls rolling along. Buffalo, New York, always represent. We get great calls from Buffalo on Westwood One. Eric, you're first up. Bring it, bud.
3: Hey, I think it comes down to two things, really. A, like you said, the money. If there was somebody to put money on it, we'd be there. And B, it's not on TV. Kids don't see soccer stars. They don't idolize them. You know, they see baseball. They see football. They see basketball. I think that's what it comes down to.
1: Yeah, mainly, and I mean, soccer participation. Soccer participation, it's like when before the kid turns 10, it's the greatest thing. And I don't want to sound like a total yahoo, but it's pretty basic, right? Don't touch the ball with your hands unless you're the goalie and kick it and pass it and stay coordinated.
3: The other thing, all of our sports, baseball, football, basketball, they're hand-based. Where everything in soccer is foot-based. So
1: true.
3: I see your point with the goalie, though, because the goalie is the only position hand-based. You know?
1: Agree. Thank you for the call. Eric in Buffalo. If I was to add to that call, appreciate it, Eric in Buffalo. The fact of the matter is, kids, yeah, they leave soccer for whatever the reason. Like I was asking Roadhouse, was the best athlete in your high school, Dalton, was he on the soccer team?
2: No, I'm pretty sure he was on the football team.
1: Same with my school. Same with my school, too. And he was getting a full ride to like the University of Washington.
2: And the second best was a basketball player who was dunking the lights out.
1: I mean, Landon Donovan probably wasn't even the best athlete in his high school. He probably went to some high school in California, and there was a dude at the school who had like a full ride to USC or something. I bet Landon Donovan would even say that. Like, in this country, and it's fine. I like soccer. I'm going to watch the hell out of the World Cup, and I hope we win. But I'm thinking, you know, we don't send our best athletes. Our best athletes don't play soccer, and it's fine. It's not an excuse like, hey, smell you guys later. We're too cool for soccer. No, I wish better athletes played soccer because I think it'd be bitching to factor into the World Cup. I mean, there's not another sporting event that will unite this country, which has never been further apart. Right now, we hate each other in this country right now. It sucks. But I don't know, other than the Team USA winning a World Cup, I don't know what sport would unite America. Because we have our own sports, man. We like our teams. For soccer, we like our clubs. We don't care about the national team, mainly because we kick everybody's ass. Like, I didn't love international basketball growing up because we dominated. It was cool, but it wasn't. I didn't think we were going to ever lose, ever. And soccer, like, we get our ass kicked by Mexico. Or we have, or whatnot. Doesn't Mexico do soccer better than America? I think it does. Their team is ranked higher nationally than America, typically. The Mexico national team. And I'd safely bet that America produces better athletes than Mexico, but they're better at soccer. Let's get to Tucson, Arizona. My man Mark listening, I would imagine, on Wildcat Radio down there in beautiful Tucson. Mark, welcome to the program. Get in on this.
4: Hey, Jack. All right. My comment is, if there is one position that soccer has transitioned, American football obviously is place kicking. We used to have straight kickers probably up until the late and early 70s, but obviously the soccer style kicker has taken total domination over that position. And it could be, too, that even rugby may or may not revolutionize the punting position because of the style of a rugby player. So my point is both those aspects, like your previous caller mentioned, they pertain to, you know, kicking, whereas the goalie is the only one who uses his hands. But again, back in foosball, in American football, the kicker has totally transitioned American football. That's my point.
1: Okay. Thank you for making it on Westwood One. Appreciate the call from beautiful Tucson, Arizona. Rugby World Cup, that'll be next week. We'll talk about that. Kidding. But okay. America doesn't dominate in the World Cup of rugby either. Same premise. Like, Miles Garrett, can I introduce you to American rugby? How about Spider-Man Burns? How about Aiden Hutchinson? How about Will Anderson? Micah Parsons? That's a filthy rugby team. You get some of the running backs in the NFL, Bijan, with a rugby football, making guys miss and whatnot. Like, okay. I would buy that for rugby too. But that's another sport that kids in this country don't grow up wanting to be the rugby star. They do in other countries. Good for them. Rugby's awesome too. I'll watch the Rugby World Cup occasionally, but I don't follow it. I'm not in a fantasy rugby league. But I'll be honest, if Miles Garrett was playing rugby, Dalton, you could put it on CBS Sports Network. Dalton, I'd watch that. I'm an idiot, but I would watch Miles Garrett play rugby.
2: Could you imagine that? Oh my God.
1: Playing rugby are beasts too. They are the Polynesian dudes on some of those teams. They are brick outhouses, man. But I still like my chances. How about can we get Aaron Donald out of retirement?
2: I was just about to go there. Everybody's talking about him this week. Get him in on that.
1: Oh, God. I mean, the quickness, the agility, plus the strength and the power. You basically take, like, the athleticism of the great pass rusher. Those are the best athletes pound for pound in football now. Those guys, rugby, that'd be insane. That's what we do here. Let's get to Leron. What's up, Leron? He's in Jacksonville, Florida, and he wants to talk soccer. Leron, go for it. Leron,
5: can you hear me okay?
1: Leron, yeah, man, hello. Leron, there you are. What you got? Yeah.
5: Yeah. Hey, you know, working with different school systems and everything, you know, I used to work at an elementary school that was an Esau school. And this Esau school, I'm telling you, I played high school soccer and been exposed to college sports and things like that. Those youth at that school would dominate most of the middle and high schools in this area. But similar to what, you know, a piece of what you said, resources don't focus on sort of those schools or those students to provide them opportunities in soccer. And I'm a believer in this, just like sort of the NFL, just like baseball and things of that nature. When you begin to include those students who are normally generally speaking, we know the reason, sort of American, you know, you need those financial resources to be given that opportunity. They're not. And if USA Soccer would invest in some of those schools that are sort of on the edge, some of those schools who parents are actually first generation, or those students are first generation because their parents come from countries who soccer is the focus, so they focus their youth in participating and playing in those sports, I think would open up the door so much. But, you know, nowadays so many sports are just financially based, whereas you need money to play, and that's what sort of soccer is turning to. To play middle and high school soccer, you need to play on club teams and things of that nature. And just a lot of those families just don't have that opportunity because financially they're just not in that position. But I'm telling you, there are so many elementary school, ESOL, English second language, where those students would dominate middle and high school programs here in America. But I think their parents just don't decide to invest financially sort of in allowing their students to sort of go that route. But just being those students being able to give, given that opportunity, I think they would dominate.
1: Thank you, Leron. Appreciate the call from Jacksonville. Yeah, my thoughts on that one. Well, I mean, yeah, he's saying that group of elementary school kids would kill the high school kids because they were just more, they grew up with soccer. But my whole point was that high school team that those elementary school kids beat was not a collection of the best athletes at that high school. That's where I'm going with this. Like I'd probably go back when I was in high school way, way, way long ago. I would probably say the top 50 athletes in the high school I went to, none of them were on the soccer team. And I don't know if that's the case here and there, but I grew up in a soccer town. Like Seattle, guys, soccer's like really big there. MLS, the attend, like it matters. It's a big deal. In the Pacific Northwest, it's like a soccer boom there, dude. And that's where I'm from. Oregon, too. Like, soccer is a big deal. And even there, in that area, the top athletes just don't play soccer here. And some of them, maybe they do. I remember Josie Altidore was a stud athlete. I remember watching Josie Altidore play for the United States men's national team in the past and thinking, damn, he would have been a really good safety. Flying around, hitting dudes like or a receiver. Sure. So some of the athletes I do look at them like, yeah, that's a badass athlete. That they could probably play football at a very high level. But usually I could not look at the United States men's national team roster and point out dudes that I think could hang in the NFL or the NBA, even if I taught them three straight years of nothing but NFL or NBA. I don't think they'd be ready to play in the NFL or play in the NBA. Whereas if I took Anthony Edwards and said, we're going to pay you $500 million a year. Yes, $500 million a year. You need to be the goalie of the next United States World Cup team in 4 years. You're 6'9". You jump anywhere you want. You have lateral quickness. You have an 8-foot wingspan, whatever the hell it is. We're going to make you the best goalie on planet Earth. I would be more invested in that than taking the soccer guy, having him play football or basketball. And I'm talking out of my ass. It's Sports Talk Radio. I don't know the answers. We're just spitballing here. I can't wait for the World Cup. I hope USA wins it. And the athletes, I'm not saying aren't good. They're tremendous. Are you kidding me? They're world-class athletes. But they are not the best that this country produces. And that's fair. It's okay. Let's get to Columbus. How about Columbus, Ohio? Ryan in Columbus, Ohio is next up on Westwood One. Ryan, go for it. Ryan, we lost 310-840-4910. Man, I did not think that segment would have those type of wings and that type of jetpack, Roadhouse. Holy Nikes, man. Has any Westwood One show ever done this much soccer talk? And it was okay. I don't know. Have you ever produced a show on Westwood One?
2: Oh, yeah. Oh, yeah. Like, I can't speak for what the...
1: Roadhouse, 310-840-4910. Keep those calls coming in. I got to get back to the NBA Finals, and I know Knicks fans are annoying, but, dude, they care. And that's the biggest thing. I like fans that care. And I'd much rather see a team win if I don't have any stake in it for a fan base that cares. They'll remember it forever. You know, I've had very few times where my team has won it all. I'm not a Yankee fan. You know, I'm not a Laker fan. I haven't got to celebrate more titles than I can count. So it's a big deal. And that's where the Knicks fan is now. Spurs fan, I know you want it desperately, but dude, Duncan got you 5. And I think Spurs fan counted this ring before the series started, and I was with you. I didn't think this would be a close series. It is, and the Knicks just have it. What is it? Faith No More said, I don't know either, but they have it, and that's why they call it it. There's no definition for it. Some teams just have it. And I think we're seeing that with the Knicks more when we come back on Westwood One Sports. I'm Johnny Ballgame. Download the Westwood One Sports app.
0: Wow, wow, whoa. The Knicks are up 2-0. New York stole 2 games in San Antonio. The next two are in the Garden with a chance to sweep. Game 3 of the NBA Finals is Monday night. Westwood One Sports.
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12: If you do social media, John Mallory, type in X, Instagram, @ballgame_KTIK. Just type in John Mallory or Johnny Ballgame. I should come up. Dalton, Mr. Roadhouse over there. What position in baseball did you play during your illustrious All-American caliber career?
13: Yeah, I was a first baseman. Corner guy. Could hit.
12: You were, huh?
13: Yeah, man.
12: I was afraid to play first, man. Those balls fly in there so fast on first base sometimes. Yeah. How you have to dig, Dalton.
13: You gotta scoop them. Gotta scoop it out. Gotta dig it.
12: Who was the most famous pitcher you ever faced? Would I know him?
13: Probably not. That's tough.
12: Never faced any big league?
13: No, I think I faced some guys that went on to play in the minors. I don't know if I ever faced anybody that went on to play in the majors, though. And you probably wouldn't know any of the guys. I can't even remember half their names.
12: It's all good. Roadhouse, appreciate you chiming in as always. We lost you last segment. Good to have Roadhouse back. Let's get back to some of these calls. We're going to go to Virginia. Leon in Virginia. Leon. I love that name, man. What you got, Leon?
14: Hey, John, just a perspective on the athletes in soccer. So soccer and baseball have kind of gone the same way. And one of your callers alluded to it about resources. So at the Little League and coming up through middle school and high school, soccer and baseball have become travel sports. And the best athletes don't have access to play travel sports. You know, they're year-round sports. It's $180, $190 bucks a month to play. And so a lot of these kids don't have the resources. And so if you look at baseball, how the Black American athletes don't play baseball anymore as they used to back in the 60s and 70s and early 80s. Mm-hmm. You know, when soccer was becoming a very popular sport, it was going more to the club level and it got taken out of the mainstream. So if soccer had been put in the mainstream, so these athletes would have been exposed to it, then they would have played. Akeem Olajuwon was a world-class soccer player. So when you have a body type, you know, that's not the issue. The issue is kids having access and being exposed and trained. My daughter was a high school gymnast. Her school didn't have enough girls to fill out a soccer team. They went around and asked kids to play. She went out and played. They played schools that were traditional soccer powers, and she was a better athlete than 90% of the kids on the field. She just didn't have the soccer skills because she didn't grow up playing soccer. My mistake, I told her after, I was like, man, I did you a disservice. I should have had you playing soccer all these years because she was a better athlete than anybody on the field. She just didn't have the ball to compete.
12: Exactly. So
14: it is about getting these best athletes exposure to the game early. And America will never compete because we don't do that. The European players are not better athletes. They're better skilled players. They have better skills.
12: They're better soccer players. They are not better athletes. You are correct.
14: Yes, that's exactly right. They are better soccer players. And if we took our best athletes, if you put LeBron James on a soccer field at 7 years old, who would cover LeBron James on a soccer field?
12: Agree. He's fast enough, strong enough. His body would be catered to a soccer player. And size matters in sports, guys. Let's not pretend it doesn't. Thank you. Thank you for the call, Leon. I would say this, though. Like, what about AAU basketball, Roadhouse? I mean, they're on every weekend. It costs money. There's resources there. 7v7 football. Football is year-round now. I have nephews and relatives who have their sons who play football, and that's year-round. Camps, especially right now, 7v7. You got to be in all these training facilities. Like, I think we do that a little for the other sports, too, don't we? I mean, I don't think they're not playing soccer because they don't have the resources, but maybe that's the case. I just think they don't see it on TV. Soccer's not cool. They don't grow up with I think that's the biggest reason. You know, a lot of their dads maybe didn't play soccer. You know, it's just in this country, for whatever the reason, we gravitate more towards baseball, basketball, football than we have soccer. I'm not saying we can't win the World Cup. We won't. But, I mean, they make it out of the group stage more often than not. Dalton, I know you're not a big World Cup guy, but typically they can get out of the group stage and maybe they go on a run this year. But just saying, you know, it almost says more about the United States soccer team because those are not and never will be the best athletes in this country. And if you go to the Portugal team, the best athletes in Portugal are on the Portugal national team for soccer. I would imagine. More, certainly a higher volume than the United States. I don't know if there's one player, maybe there is, on the United States national team. Christian Pulisic, you know, because he's a great enough natural athlete that you know, in 2 years, if he worked on it, could go play in the NFL. I mean, what is he, 165 pounds? Well, first, he's got to get up to 205 just for starters. So I think it's different in that regard too. 310-840-4910. Scale of 1 to 10, Roadhouse. How bad do you want the Carolina Hurricanes to win tonight? You're from Carolina. You grew up a Carolina Hurricane hockey fan. How big is this for you?
13: An 11. Can I give an 11?
12: Okay. Wow. Okay.
13: I mean, hey, this is big. I mean, it's all tied up, one apiece. They're on road ice, trying to win their first Stanley Cup in 20 years. It would be the second in franchise history. And not only that, like, this is the team that needs to get it done, because they've been knocking on the door in the playoffs for years. Eight straight years they've won at least a playoff series, following a 9-year playoff drought, by the way. So this has been a long time coming for them, and they built this roster to do this. So they got to cash in.
12: I just learned this year, the last couple months, and I'm not into the hockey thing like a lot of folks are. I didn't grow up in a hockey area. But I will say that the Carolina Hurricane fan base has really impressed me. Like, you guys love that team. And it's not a team that I could go into my local grocery store and say, what sport do the Carolina Hurricanes play? I could say that to 100 people in the grocery store. Maybe 35 of them would say hockey. Like, it's kind of one of those teams that not a lot of people know about. But I love that fan base, and I'm actually on Vegas' side. But for you, Roadhouse, I'll be happy for you if Carolina wins tonight. Let's get back to these calls. Boise, Idaho. We got Mike from Boise, Idaho on the line. What you got, Mike?
15: I wondered if, after watching the entire World Cup, a lot of guys who love the rough and tumble of the NFL and even the infighting you see on the paint on the NBA might hate the flopping, the continuous flopping. Do you think that really hurts the fan base here in America? It seems to me
12: yes.
15: And
12: Americans can't handle. Yeah, Mike. Americans can't handle flopping, Mike. I don't know why we hate it so much. But we want to throw you in Shawshank if you flop. Like, you're not allowed you're not allowed to trick a referee to give you a whistle. To me, I know it's cheesy and it's lame when a guy does that and plays on the official to get the call, but they've been doing it since there's been officials, right? I mean, it's part of it, but yes, that is a massive turnoff to the American sports fan when they do dabble in soccer. They watch soccer once every 4 years. It's the World Cup. And then when they see the flopping, it bugs the hell out of them. Thank you for the call. Boise, Idaho, Mike, appreciate you. Yeah, like the American sports fan, we hate flops. We hate them in the NBA. We hate them in football. We hate flops. I don't know if they happen a lot in hockey, but I'm sure the American hockey fan can't stand it. Do they flop in hockey? Roadhouse, or is that just one of those things? Hockey players are too cool, too respectful, too committed, too loyal to flop. Is there flopping in hockey?
13: I don't know that there is. I don't think so. I've never seen flopping in hockey. I don't know if that's a thing.
12: Okay. Yeah. Well, that's why, you know, I mean, I can see hockey not being a floppy thing. But basketball, NFL, you see guys now, if you're getting, and I like how NFL pass rushers do this. If you're getting hold, if you're getting held, what you have to do, and I wish I could tell an NFL team this, have a temper tantrum. Every time you get hold, fly your arms in the air, jump up, look at the ref, be do that. Because a lot of times you put an official in an impossible position and they throw the flag. If you act like you're not getting held, even though you are, the official one time won't throw it. In the NFL, we have that. There's flopping in the NFL. I see guys do that all the time. They want to get the flag thrown. Basketball don't even stop. Buffalo, New York. John, you're on Westwood One Sports tonight. John in Buffalo. What you got?
16: Hey, brother. How's it going?
12: Excellent, man. Brother, what's it like in Buffalo right now? Let's go.
16: It's beautiful. It's 80 degrees right now. It's lovely. But listen, I was listening to the conversation, and it's been all over the place. First of all, as far as flopping, LeBron James is the flop master general. But just as far as talking about America and soccer, I remember I was in New York in 96, 98 watching the World Cup and watching the Euro Cup, and I thought, in 20 years, when is the team going to be good enough? That was 30 years ago. The reality is this. It's foot-eye coordination. These kids grow up playing soccer. We don't grow up playing soccer. We'll never be good enough. And as far as resources, there's money put behind AAU and things of that nature. And it really is just, it doesn't matter about the better athlete. It's the better soccer player. I mean, look at Pele. Look at Ronaldo. Look at Messi. Those guys are tiny. Well, Ronaldo's big. But it's really foot skill. It's just a different sport. And I don't know if we're going to be good enough this year or not, but I never expect us to, because it's a beautiful game and we just don't play it.
12: Yep, we don't send our best. Our best don't love soccer. Thank you for the call in Buffalo. They don't. I wish they did for World Cup's sake, but you know what? I'm glad they don't. Because I prefer the best athletes in America playing in the NBA, in the NFL, just because I enjoy those the most. But yeah, I don't want to say fourth tier athlete, but you know, and maybe that's true. Diego Maradona was 5'3", man. Maybe being shorter helps in soccer. Okay. Being shorter helps running backs. I don't want a 6'1" running back. I know Derrick Henry, outlier. I want a 5'9" running back. Emmitt Smith, Barry Sanders. You know, 5'9", 5'10". So sometimes it helps you from a leverage standpoint. But also, I also don't know. And maybe that is the case. You don't need to be a tremendous athlete to play soccer. Is that fair? Because you have to be a tremendous athlete to make the NBA, right? You have to. In the NFL, unless you're what? A kicker? I don't know. Kickers are studs now, too. You have to be a gifted athlete to play in the NFL. Dalton, you're a former college baseball player. You know, I mean, you have to be, baseball's maybe the outlier. There's not a ton of athleticism in baseball, but you still got to have really good hand-eye coordination in baseball. And it feels like those athletes in this country, I know so, they play those sports over soccer, Dalton.
13: Yeah, and I mean, and it also depends on what position you play. I mean, if you're a shortstop, second baseman, center field, catcher, like the up the middle positions, there's a lot of athleticism in those spots. A lot of athleticism. You got to be fast and quick. Have good hands, like you said. Got to have it.
12: 310-840-4910. When a team has confidence and just plays loose, it's one of those things that's the greatest, but you don't know how to find it. It just has to happen, right? And that's what I'm seeing with the finals. I'm seeing loosey-goosey. I'm seeing a team in the Knicks, they don't know how to lose anymore. It's weird. I love this stat. I'll say it again. The last time the Knicks lost, dude, it was day one of the NFL draft. The NFL draft feels like it was 6 months ago. That's the last Nick loss of Thursday on draft day to CJ McCollum and the Hawks. Like, that just blows me away because it feels like the draft was eons ago. It kind of was. They forgot how to lose. And Nick fan, you're loving this. You're the smartest guy in the room. You're the richest guy in the room. I can't imagine being on the gambling side like Nick fan has been on the past month. Every single game you've won. If you just money line that. And then, gosh, I must be cleaning up. Good for you. I wish I had the balls to do that. last NFL playoffs with my Seahawks. I didn't have the guts. I was too scared. I bet a little, but not as much as I should have. I should have totally taken advantage of that. I knew that team. I knew, but no, I'm scared at the betting window. 310-840-4910. The person under the most pressure in the finals, who is it? I want to know. Who? One person, more pressure is on him than anybody else in this series. Is it Wimby? If not, who? I'm Johnny Ballgame, Westwood One. We'll be right back. Download the Westwood One Sports app.
11: 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Now headed to Vegas, Carolina tries their luck on the road. Game three is tonight. Westwood One Sports.
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0: Keep an eye on the forecast today. Storm chances increase later this evening, with some storms possibly becoming severe. A few storms can become strong with some gusty winds and heavy downpours. By tomorrow, we're still going to have a few leftover showers early in the morning before drier weather turns later in the day. I'm your 10 Weather Impact meteorologist, Lily Aldrich, with 97.1 The Fan.
12: I'll be back on Westwood One, my normal time slot, Sunday Eastern Time, 9 p.m. until like 6 a.m. You talk about overnight? Yes. All night long, Lionel Richie style. We will do that again tomorrow night. Until then, let's get back to these calls. You guys have been awesome, by the way. Josh Graham, this is typically his shift. I'm filling in, as is Will Dalton, Mr. Roadhouse over there producing. Josh Jacobs, not the running back, DJing and running our board. First call, Ohio. No. Let's go to San Diego. How about San Diego? Ah, can't wait to be there in 2 months. Philip, you're in San Diego and you want to talk about soccer. Philip, your turn.
21: Yes, I liked your question about having all these incredible athletes joining soccer. I thought that was an interesting comment, and I think there's a lot to it. But from my perspective here in San Diego, I live about 8 miles from the border, and there's lots of high schools around here. And we're primarily Latino kids nowadays. It used to be a wider community. I'm not being prejudiced or anything. I'm just saying there's increase here in these high schools. Every night they're playing soccer. I've never seen so much. And they're pretty incredible. I watch them. They're growing up. Like the guy said before, they grow up when they're young. They love soccer. I think it's going to increase overall in the next 10 years. I think you'll be seeing more soccer. And, you know, I'm not the big soccer fan. I like baseball and I like basketball and football. They're fantastic. And the other thing that I really noticed is, I don't know if you know who Manny Machado is. I'm sure you do. He's a big San Diego Padre, third baseman.
12: Yep.
21: He invested millions of dollars. He bought a huge franchise of soccer here in San Diego. He is investing heavily into soccer. So I think you're going to see a big comeback for soccer here in the United States. It's coming. Anyway, that's
12: thanks
21: my
12: for the call. Appreciate it. Philip in San Diego there. It is coming. Yeah, we're way better at soccer in this country than we were in the 94 World Cup. That's right there. Yes, way better. Tell me when, if ever, the greatest American athlete at that time is going to be a soccer player. Because you can go the course of this country and it's 250 years. And I don't think you could ever say the greatest American athlete currently plays soccer. It won't happen. That doesn't mean we still can't win World Cups or be bitching at soccer. It's just our best athletes don't play it. It's still getting better. The participation is getting way more. I love it. Perfect. I hope maybe we will see that LeBron type of physical specimen athlete grow up loving a sport like soccer. And we will see it someday. And you will have a bona fide American soccer superstar. Kristen Pulisic, that's the first one we have now. Okay, great. Let's see him take over a World Cup. Let's get to Kenny in Ohio. What's up, Kenny? Welcome to Westwood One Sports. Kenny, what you got, bud?
1: How you doing, man?
12: Awesome, man. Awesome.
1: Okay, you're talking flopping in hockey? And you say there's no flopping in hockey? You've apparently
12: It's a question.
1: Never watched, if you've apparently never watched Sidney Crosby.
12: He's a flopper?
1: Sidney Crosby. Oh, my God. I was at a Blue Jackets game a few years ago when Jody Shelley, who was basically Columbus Blue Jackets enforcer, was up against the wall, and Crosby comes over and shoves his stick into his back, doesn't know who it is. Soon as Shelley turns around, Crosby hits the ice, then gets up and runs off to the bench. They call a roughing penalty. And if you look back this year, I can't remember what game it was, Crosby basically tripped over his own skates and argued for a tripping call and got it.
12: So there is flopping in hockey, according to Kenny in Ohio, big Columbus fan. Thank you for the call there, Kenny, on Westwood One. Okay. Just wondering, like, Americans, and listen to Kenny there. Dalton, clearly, like, he was frustrated. The American sports fan, our pets' heads are falling off, man. We don't like flopping. And it's pretty interesting. You can just bring that up and you get some calls, on Westwood One. Yeah, best athletes aren't playing soccer, and that's okay. Mobile, Alabama. We got Carl on the line, and he's a big-time Spurs fan. Carl, San Antonio Spurs fan from Mobile. What you got, Carl?
14: Hey, your question was, which player in the finals is under the most pressure? And you throw out Wimby. Is it possibly Wimby or who? So I'm going to make a suggestion. It is not Wimby, and I want to give you an analogy. Your board operator, his name is Josh. Jake, is his name Josh?
12: Yeah.
14: Okay, imagine Josh on a whim goes out and tries out for American Idol, and he makes it to the final. Do you think he's under pressure? I mean, he was running your board last week. Now he's on America's Idol. The Spurs won 34 games last year. They were eliminated from the play-in 2 weeks before the play-in. We're like, don't even think about making a play-in. And Wimby said himself, we don't even know what's going on. He's shooting commercials with the Larry O'Brien trophy, doing media day. They have no clue what's going on.
12: Kids. They're kids, man.
14: They're kids in playland. It's like going to fantasy land. They don't even know what to do or how to react. So everything they're doing now is a learning experience. There's no pressure on Wimby. And they're 2 years ahead of schedule by anybody's estimation. No one picked the Spurs to be in the finals this year, so it's not Wimby.
12: Agree, Carl and Mobile, not Wimby. I know who is under the most pressure. Thank you for the call. It's not a player, you guys. Mitch Johnson's under the most pressure here because he might not get to be along for the Wimby ride if they can't figure out how to win a title in the next 3 years. It's Mitch. It's Mitch Johnson. And I love Mitch Johnson. We're from the same neighborhood, like for real. We grew up like 5 miles away from each other. Me and Mitch Johnson, I swear, the coach of the Spurs, knew him, saw him play in high school in Seattle. I love him. But dude,

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1: But look what they did. They reconfigured their team, and now I think it's up to... I thought Cleveland should have showed a lot better in that series, but New York is on a major roll, on a major high. Like, I don't know what's fueling them. Either it's the crowd in New York City or the lack of success since 1973. But, you know, I think they're going to sweep the Spurs starting with Monday. And I think Cleveland needs to make one more move. And don't be surprised if LeBron James ends up back in Cleveland.
2: I'd love that. And I think it's a smart move for LeBron. Get out of L.A. It's not going to happen there. And you know what? I don't think they want you there all that much anymore. I think they kind of want to move on in the Luka era. Thank you for the call in Cleveland there. Nice. Yeah. I mean, it's, I'm not there yet. I don't think it's going to be a sweep. I'll be the last one at the party. But I actually think now the Spurs are going to play with no pressure. They're getting their ass kicked. They already know they're going to lose. I think they're going to go in on Monday, and I do think they're going to win game three. I'm not saying they're going to win the series, but I think you're going to see the Spurs, and I think the Knicks, man, that crowd almost might even be a detriment. They're going to be all high. We'll see. I'm definitely going to watch. I'm back tomorrow night, 9 p.m. Eastern. Mike Wickett. Man, you want to hear Green Bay Packer knowledge? Mike Wickett. I wonder what he's thinking about those receivers there. Paid a lot of money on those guys for Mike Wickett. He's next. Roadhouse Dalton, you're the best. Josh Jacobs, I love you. I'm Johnny Ballgame. See you tomorrow night, 9 p.m., Westwood
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0: It's Westwood One Sports Night with Mike Wickett.
1: Well, let's go. Shout out to Johnny Ballgame, John Mallory, for setting the table here Saturday night. I'm Mike Wickett. You can follow me on social media, Instagram, TikTok, Twitter, at Mike Wickett. There's two T's. You know, when you do weekends and stuff happens during the week, there are some weeks where you just, when it's like Tuesday afternoon and you're driving around and massive stuff is breaking. And of course, it's mostly about the NFL, but you got massive stories, the Myles Garrett trade. You got signings to talk about. You got Christian Watson, Drake London, Darnell Washington getting signed to big money contracts. A.J. Brown gets traded to the Patriots. Like, I'm driving around on Tuesday thinking, man, I can't wait for the weekend. But not like I used to wait for the weekend. Like, it used to be, can't wait for the weekend, get a party. I'm a dad now, so I don't really do that. But now, working here for Westwood One, I'm like, I can't wait for the weekend. And I woke up this morning chomping at the bit. I got up at 6 with the kids. 6:30, maybe 6:45. I just let them do their thing. And I was ready for today's show because there is so much to talk about from the week. There is so much to talk about from the NFL. Last night's NBA game. We got the Carolina Hurricanes and the Vegas Golden Knights in the Stanley Cup Final Game 3 going on in an hour. Like, there is so much. Oh, did you know the Belmont Stakes are going on right now? I had no idea. Had no clue. The Derby winner didn't race in the Preakness, and then we got the Belmont here. Nobody cares about the Triple Crown anymore. Like, the horses and the trainers and the owners don't care about it anymore. But it is happening. There's so much to get to. You're always welcome to jump in. 310-840-4910. 310-840-4910. I live in a suburb out here of Des Moines, Iowa. I'm in West Des Moines, Iowa. And our neighborhood is having a block party going on right now. And it's all the neighbors. Like, you talk to your core neighbors, you know, the ones a couple of doors down or whatever. But this is all of the neighborhood, the whole subdivision. And everybody is around and drinking beers, and the kids are playing. And there's a bounce house, and there's a cakewalk, and there's a parade. The kids get to do a parade. My buddy Alex on his motorcycle, he's the guy in the front of the parade. Everybody loves it. And this is the first time in 4 years where I'm like, yeah, I'm not that upset to miss the block party because I want to talk about all the things that are going on. We're going to talk about the LA Rams acquiring the reigning defensive player of the year. We'll get to LA Rams reported from the Associated Press. Greg Beauchamp's going to join us coming up in about 40 minutes, so stick around for that. We're also going to get the other side of that coin as well. We'll talk about the Cleveland Browns side of it and what that actually means. But the big story in the world of sports last night. Okay. If you're a Knicks fan, I want to talk to you right now. Dear New York Knicks fan, I may have made a video. I may have made a TikTok. It may have been a reel on Instagram and Facebook. You can find me and you can subscribe, like, and comment like a lot of Knicks fans did. When I may have made the video last week and I said that the Knicks' run to the finals was fool's gold. And I may have said it reminded me of the New England Patriots and the playoff run that they had, because they had to beat a bad Chargers team in the first round. And then they had to beat, I don't even remember, the second team. But then the Patriots had to get past, oh, it was Houston, the Texans. They can't score any points. So they get past a bad Chargers team, who has won 11 games, but we know they weren't for real because of that offensive line. Then they had to beat Houston. Houston can't score points because C.J. Stroud sucks. And then there was the third game where they played the Broncos, but without Bo Nix. They had to beat Jared Stidham. And we saw what happened when they played a real opponent in the Super Bowl. The Seahawks manhandled them. And if you look at what the Knicks did to get to the finals, they beat Atlanta. Atlanta wasn't a real playoff team. Let's be real. And then I thought the Sixers were going to give them a series. They swept the Sixers. The Sixers were down 2-0, and they did the 1-2-3 Cancun thing. Joel Embiid didn't get to play in those first two games. And then the series with the Cavaliers, like, you know it was going to happen there. We all knew it was going to happen there. When you got James Harden on your team, you're not advancing in the playoffs. That wasn't going to happen. So I thought the two were similar, because I thought, here come the Spurs, fresh out of the war with Oklahoma City. They're going to treat the Knicks the same way the Seahawks treated the Patriots. and I said West in 5 on my video. And I am here to tell you, if you saw that or if you did not see that and you're a Knicks fan, I'm sorry. All right? I am very sorry because I was wrong. All right? The Knicks, this series is over. This series is done. San Antonio might get one, but there's a real difference in when you're watching a team that's veteran-laden, like the Knicks, who have not been in the finals, obviously, but they were in the conference finals a year ago. And if they could only get past Indiana, we might be talking about a team that gave Oklahoma City 7 games in last year's finals. But they have the playoff experience. They have the conference title championship game experience. They had that. They earned that last year. Brunson and Cat and OG, all those guys on the Knicks. I think we forget about that because we talk about experience all the time. Like, they went through that war a year ago. They weren't going to be overwhelmed by the moment. It wasn't celebration time for the New York Knicks when they swept Cleveland out of the Eastern Conference Finals. Do you know how long they celebrated? One day. And they had a celebration on the court when they beat Cleveland. Like, they were happy. San Antonio looked like they won the NBA Finals the way they were celebrating after beating Oklahoma City. And I think that's the big difference, the experience factor that a lot of us dismiss. Many people dismiss the experience factor of getting to a game like that. All right? Of being in that situation. You know, the Seahawks, I mean, Sam Darnold doesn't have the greatest playoff experience, the greatest playoff history, but he had been there before. He had been in playoff games before. Didn't win any, but he had been in playoff games before. Drake May, never. Obviously, the biggest games of his life happened last year in that cakewalk postseason run that they had. And then when the lights were the brightest, the better team, the more dominant team, the more confident team dismantled the other squad. And that's what I think we're seeing. And I was wrong. I thought the Spurs' talent was going to get them game at least one of the two. I thought it would be 2-0 going back to the Garden the other way. I don't care if you're the biggest Knicks fan out there. You didn't see 2-0 going back to New York City. And props to the Knicks, because this team is on one of the great runs in the history of the NBA. One of the best runs we'll ever see in the NBA. And they're 2 wins away. This is a wrap. I mean, the San Antonio might get game 3. I know a Johnny Ball game on right before me. He said he's taking the Spurs in game 3. Maybe there's no pressure. Maybe the pressure is off. I don't know how there's no pressure on you when you're in the NBA Finals. You were favored going into the NBA Finals. And now you're going into Madison Square Garden, the Mecca, to play for your life. Because if they lose game 3, that's it. That Donezo. I still think there's a 80% chance the Knicks win this series. I'll give the Spurs 20%. They've got plenty of talent on that team. There's no doubt. But the feeling right now, from where I am sitting, is that the team with the experience, the team that did go to the Eastern Conference Finals last year, the team that wanted to get right back to this point, is ahead of the team that we know is going to be contending for these titles and these conference championships in the West for years because of the youth on the Spurs. We are all expecting Wemby to win MVPs. We're all expecting Stephon Castle to improve in his young age, a rookie of the year a couple of years ago. Like, we're all expecting those things to happen. The Knicks know that they smell blood in the water. Knicks fans are going crazy, and you should be going crazy. And last night, watching that game was one of the great examples of a young team looking flustered, of a young team not knowing how to handle the biggest stage, the biggest moments. Because as I'm watching that game last night, and you were probably watching that game last night too, the youth, the inexperience, that was on full display last night. ESPN's Michael Wilbon agrees.
2: It has to be inexperienced. They won't know that. But a lot of people on looking on here, former players, people involved in the industry, in the game, former coaches, all looked at each other in the last minute or two, and said inexperience caught up with him. And I think that's, in addition to the Knicks' heart, absolutely that inexperience.
1: I 1,000% agree. I mean, you watched that game last night. It's almost as if the Spurs, until they were down 14 last night, it didn't feel like the Spurs were necessarily taking the Knicks all that serious. I mean, the lazy passes, the bad passes. Someone needs to tell Victor Wembanyama, every pass towards the basket when you're 7'6" or whatever he is, it doesn't have to be an alley-oop. You can come down and go right back up, and you're still taller than everybody. About 4 or 5 times last night, there was a pass towards the hoop, and Wemby, because he's had success with it before, tried to make everything an alley-oop. Got to go up while I'm in the air, while I'm up above the rim. I got to drop it in. I got to dunk it, whatever. And so many times, because of the play of Cat and the rest of the bigs, OG Anunoby and company, they were Mitchell Robinson. They're able to body Wembanyama. Like, you know, last series were all about Hartenstein being the physical presence that's going to bother Wemby. Well, the Knicks have like 4 Hartensteins between Karl Anthony Towns and Mitchell Robinson. OG Anunoby's 6'8" and is a thick dude. He's a beast. I mean, they got guys that can body Wembanyama and make life tough, especially on those alley-oop attempts or whatever, or if, I don't even know if it's an alley-oop attempt. I think it's just trying to throw the ball to Wemby down in the block. And Wembanyama, at this point, needs to realize, come down with the ball. Then you can go back up. Not everything has to be an alley-oop. I'm Mike Wickett. You can jump in, 310-840-4910. What did you see last night? What have you seen in the first 2 games of this series? Is it a wrap? I'll still give the Spurs a chance, but I don't like this chance. 310-840-4910. You can also text 310-840-4910. And something I learned last night, and maybe it's an overreaction, and I'm not a hot take guy. I've never been a hot take guy. I think hot take artists have ruined this industry. And if Wemby hits the game-winning shot at the end, that jumper at the end, I don't probably say this, but he missed it. And he is actually, I would tell you right now, Victor Wembanyama has been a disappointment for at least 6 of the 8 quarters of this basketball game, or basketball series, excuse me. Wemby has been a disappointment for 6 out of the 8. And it's weird because we all expected him to come in riding all those emotions. Coming out of the Oklahoma City series where he was screaming and yelling and crying and wearing his heart on his sleeve. And we all love to see that. But Wemby's been a disappointment for most of this series. Slow starts. Game 1, he was 0-for-9 from 3. Shot 6 threes last night. There was the big adjustment. Everybody was talking about it. Wemby's got to get on the block. Wemby's got to play in the paint. Wemby's got to play down low. And he does. But he also has to play with some anger, some piss and vinegar. Like that to me is what was missing last night. And I think there's some conversation going on, whether it's the Twitterverse, whether it's the message boards. Wemby's got to learn some low post moves. All right. Especially when you're playing against guys like Robinson and Karl Anthony Towns and Anunoby. Wemby's got to learn some low post stuff. Because, yeah, he can dunk the ball from 7 feet away from the basket or whatever. We know he can shoot threes. When he hits them, he's unstoppable. But he hasn't been unstoppable in this series. And credit the Knicks for that. But there's definitely something about Wemby's game that's missing down low. And he's 22. Like, it's not like, oh, Wemby's done. He can't get any better. He absolutely can and he will. But Victor Wembanyama is kind of getting exposed in this series of being able to get pushed around, not having the greatest low post move. I mean, imagine if Wembanyama, and I realize it's Kareem's move, but imagine if Wemby ever figured out how to master the skyhook. You can't block. You couldn't block Kareem, and he's 6 inches taller than Kareem. Wemby's got to work on that part of his game. And I'm sure he knows that. I'm sure his team of coaches and development and all of that, they know that. But Wembanyama, the team's youth, and some lackadaisical play has really been the storyline from the Spurs side. We'll get to the Knicks side on the other side of this quick timeout. Love to have you jump in. What have you seen in these first two games? How much of a chance do you give the Spurs? Knicks fan, do you want to get on the air and flex? You can. 310-840-4910. Call or text 310-840-4910. We're going to hear from Jalen Brunson. And my favorite Jalen Brunson soundbite actually happened before yesterday's game. It's a superstition, and I'm on board. That's next here on Westwood One Sports.
0: The University of Texas has won the Women's College World Series, sweeping Texas Tech in the championship series. It's the Longhorns' second title in program history, having now won back-to-back years. Westwood One Sports.
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6: Why'd I go to the doctor? 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
1: Man, we are rolling along on a very busy Saturday night. 310-840-4910. We'll hear from Jalen Brunson in one moment, but we got people lined up wanting to talk Spurs and Knicks. You can get in, call or text 310-840-4910. Let's get right to it. Let's go to Philip in America's finest city of San Diego. Philip, hello. Thanks for calling. You're on Westwood One Sports.
20: Yes, so fortunate to live here. But listen, I visualize something that is so obvious. The Knicks just ran circles around the Spurs. They look tired. They look worn out.
1: Yeah.
20: Come on, let's face it. The Knicks are going to win it. Come on, they're in a spiral of total win. They'll take four. That'll be it. Anyway, that's my perspective, man. And God bless everybody.
1: Thank you, Philip. Appreciate you. They do look like they are way. Like, you look at that the fourth quarter of the Monday night game, or the game one, I should say, Wednesday night. He's 100% right. Spurs look drained. And that surprises me, because I know they went through the seven-game series, but they had 4 days off. That series ended Saturday night, so they had Sunday, Monday, Tuesday off. They had 3 days off, full day on Wednesday, I guess, 3.5 days off. And they're all young! The only old guy on that team is Harrison Barnes, and he plays 9 minutes a night, maybe. Like, Castle's like 23, Wemby's 22, Vassell might be 25. I know De'Aaron Fox is the old guy at 27 or whatever he is, but Philip is 100% right, man. That one, to me, the fact that the Spurs look so dead and tired, that may have led to the carelessness, the bad passes, the turnovers. You know, there was the big one with Wemby on the left side after the Brunson missed jumper. He throws it off Castle's back. At that moment, it's one of those things where it's like Wemby had it, Castle's looking for it. After a second and a half, he doesn't pass. He turns, but as he turns, it clicks in Wemby's brain to pass to Castle, who's already moving on down the court. It was just one of those bad timing things, man, between those two. But that's a really good, a great point from you, Philip. Let's go to Vegas and talk to Lewis. You're on Westwood One Sports. What up, Lewis?
21: Hi. I was just listening, and, you know, I think probably most all the comments are great and right, but I had a couple of things that resonated. And first of all, I just want to say quickly that coming off of a win with the number one team in the country is not exactly small potatoes. And, you know, that's a tough feat to do that. That probably really did drain them. So I agree. I think whoever made that comment is right on spot. But the second thing is that I think also 7'4" amazing person, probably going to be one of the great stars that go along here, which everyone keeps saying I agree with. I think that his potential is great, but I think that he's been given a kind of unfair deal here, and I think overbilled in this situation because, you know, 26, 25, 27 points is great in the NBA. But if you're going to be, amazing, a player, then you got to do better. But I think playing through the Oklahoma and still having legs and understanding the change of schemes that's going on between two different teams and these things, I think it has complicated it quite for him. And last of all is, I think they say that the New York Knicks are relaxed and all the, well, I think they're relaxed because they didn't have any more to lose than the Spurs did. I mean, the Spurs, you know, if they lose, okay, fine, young team. New York hasn't won a championship in so long that they likely, and last year they came so close. But Brown, if he didn't make it this year, this is his first year. So he's going to get another shot at it.
1: Well, you know what? When we talked to our Knicks insiders, when they come on, there was talk before, you know, in the middle of that Atlanta series when they were they down 2-1 or whatever it was? There was talk that Mike Brown might be one and done if they didn't get out of that first round. So when Mike Brown put Cat at the top of the key and took him out of the post and made him a passer, which let Brunson roam free, kind of like Steph Curry roaming free, that changed everything. And Mike Brown deserves all the credit in the world.
21: Absolutely. Absolutely. I agree with you. But this relaxed. I think they have a relaxed team. They're not worried as much about losing, and they've played like that. And I think they've got great talent and a little bit more seasoning.
1: So I think you're right. Yeah, I do. And Lewis, that's a great call, man. I got to get to some others here before I get out. But
21: no problem. Yeah, appreciate you.
1: Thank you very much, man. I think it's a great point. And I think the seat, especially at the end, when he said they have more seasoning. They were in the conference finals last year. What did the Spurs win, 30-some games last year? You know, they weren't in this situation. We talk about talent, but we also talk about, remember Jordan's Bulls had to get through the Pistons first before they could ascend? We talk about that journey, you got to lose before you can win. OKC was the number one seed a couple of years ago and didn't win the title. And then they got that experience, and they won the title last year. The Knicks, after their war with Detroit, got to the conference finals, and they were unable to get past Indiana. But they remember that psyche, that savvy that Lewis is talking about. The seasoning of being in the most pressure-filled situations. Yeah, San Antonio just got out of one, but they hadn't done it before. It's a great call. Hugo is in San Diego. Hugo, thanks for calling, man. You're on Westwood One Sports. Whoa, turn your radio down for me, Hugo.
2: What did the Spurs win? 30-some games last year?
1: All right, let's put Hugo on hold. We'll come back to him in a minute. Let's go to Jacob in Pasadena. We're big on the West Coast tonight. I love that. Jacob, thanks for calling, man. You're on Westwood One Sports.
3: Can you hear me?
1: Yes, I can, Jacob. What do you think of this series so far?
3: Series is great. I'm a little disappointed that you called Wemby a disappointment. He is not a disappointment, young man, sir. He is an elite leader. He is a professional basketball player that is leading his at the young age of 22 or 23 years old, he is demonstrating championship qualities even through failure, and this series is far from over, sir. He is not a disappointment. He is a perfect example for the youth to look up to as a young man aspiring to be a champion, and he's putting his team on the back the best he can. The Knicks are an elite basketball team, and I just want to give him his credit, man. He's a great leader. He's a great person. Carries himself very well. If you notice the body language, even after he made the turnover yesterday, he's like his team was dapping him up. And, you know, I just love everything that I see from him. So I don't think he's a disappointment. And then one other thing, sir. Yesterday, somebody was talking about the Ohtani versus Trout in the World Baseball Series. And they said they were pulling for Ohtani to strike out Trout. And I just had to shake my head at that. I was like, dude, come on, bro. I know Ohtani's a great player, but USA, you know, we're living in California. I don't know about that one. That one made me shake my head a little bit.
1: No. We're all about Team USA on this show. We are all about USA, okay. Team USA. I don't know who said that, but it was not me, man. I wasn't on the air yesterday.
3: I can find the footage. It was around this time, and I was just so disappointed to hear
1: who's
3: that.
1: On yesterday?
3: Thank you for taking my call.
1: You're the man. Thank you very much. And we can disagree about Wembanyama. I'm not saying he's a bad player. I'm not saying that Wemby isn't trying to drag this team to a championship. Absolutely not. They're not here without Wemby, all right? But Wemby's 17 of 42 from the floor in two games, all right? He's shooting about 33% from the field. He's 4 of 15 from three. He was 2 for 9 the other night. He was 2 for 6 yesterday. The Knicks are making Wemby ineffective for a lot of this series. I think for 6 of the 8 quarters, he's been underwhelming. Now, there have been times when it's like Wemby turns it on, but in my opinion, Wemby has been a disappointment for a lot of this series when it comes to scoring the basketball, slow starts, getting pushed around, making bad decisions, forced into making bad decisions, because again, I want to give credit to the New York Knicks. They're making life hell on Victor Wembanyama. They got like 4 guys playing the Hartenstein role, and they're beating them up. And that's coaching. That's Mike Brown. That's great. That's great. That's a wonderful job by Mike Brown and company. Because you know what they did? The Knicks had 7 days to scout both teams, Oklahoma City and the Spurs. They had all that time. All that time to do it. And you know what they did? They figured out every substitution pattern. They figured out which way these guys are going, who does this, when this combination of players are on the floor. They've done a masterful job of scouting, and it's obvious. I give a lot of credit to Mike Brown and the Knicks, because again, Mike Brown was on the hot seat in the first round of the playoffs. If they couldn't get out of that Atlanta series, Mike Brown would be gone by today. Because you don't replace Tom Thibodeau, who got you to the conference finals, with a guy who couldn't get out of the first round. And it was the most underwhelming hire in the history of the NBA. No Knicks fan, not one Knicks fan was like, we got Mike Brown! Hell yeah! Not one was excited about Mike Brown getting that job. Not one. I told you I would play you this cool soundbite from Jalen Brunson. If you didn't hear it, he was talking to Malika Andrews, I think of ESPN, about the Larry O'Brien trophy. That's the one you hoist up when you win the championship.
4: The Larry O'Brien trophy is everywhere. It's ever present. It's on the set. It's next to the court. It's in rooms that you're asked to go and shoot promotional videos with. But you wouldn't go in. You didn't want to be near the trophy. Why?
5: How'd you hear about that?
4: I know. I know what's happening.
5: It's a no comment.
4: Comment after maybe the Larry O'Brien trophy is in reach.
5: No comment.
1: I love that. You know, I used to work long time ago. My first job was at one of our affiliates now, the Big 1050 WTKA in Ann Arbor, Michigan. We're a big Michigan radio station. A lot of Michigan football, a lot of Michigan basketball right there. We talk Tigers and Red Wings and Lions and such, being that close to Detroit. And I used to work with a guy. His name was Dave Shand, and he played hockey at Michigan, and he had a good NHL. I mean, he was in the NHL for a while. He was voted one of the 50 worst Toronto Maple Leafs ever in the history of the franchise. And he'll tell you about it. Dave might be listening right now in Ann Arbor if we're on right now. But Dave would tell me that he and other hockey players don't touch the cup unless you win it. They don't touch the Stanley Cup unless they have hoisted the Stanley Cup. He would go to parties after when guys would win the cup. You know, they would, that Stanley Cup has got some stories. If the Stanley Cup could talk, he would be at those parties, but he wouldn't touch it, and he tried not to go anywhere near it. And I didn't realize that Jalen Brunson had that level of superstition, and I appreciate it. 100% appreciate it. And I don't know if this is Jalen Brunson's coming out party, but we weren't talking about this Jalen Brunson last year or before, because they didn't get to the NBA Finals. But man, oh man, it is a joy to watch Jalen Brunson play basketball. Now, if you're building an NBA player, an elite athlete, you're not building it in the mold of Jalen Brunson, right? But man, is it fun to watch that guy play. We're going to hear more from Brunson. We're going to hear from Cat. We're going to hear from a lot of the Knicks. We'll hear from Wemby and company as well later on in the show. Thanks to everybody who jumped in. We'll come back to Knicks and Spurs, obviously, because it's the NBA Finals. And it's 2-0 the way that no one thought it was going to be. But even the NFL is like, yeah, the NFL looks at the NBA, even during the finals week, and says, we're going to pop a massive story. We're going to slam it right down on the table and say, check out these. The Myles Garrett trade that went down this week. We're going to discuss, coming up on the other side, the Associated Press LA Rams reporter, Greg Beecham, with the however long ago Les Snead was actually trying to get Myles Garrett, the all-in that the Rams are doing, and giving up Jared Verse. We're talking Rams and Myles Garrett next on Westwood One Sports.
0: The cover star of Madden NFL 27 has been released, and it's Chicago Bears quarterback Caleb Williams. Yo, fans in the Windy City, is this a good thing? The third-year quarterback is on Madden Curse Watch. Westwood One Sports.
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10: Keep an eye on the forecast today. Storm chances increase later this evening, with some storms possibly becoming severe. A few storms can become strong with some gusty winds and heavy downpours. By tomorrow, we're still going to have a few leftover showers early in the morning before drier weather returns later in the day. I'm your 10 Weather Impact meteorologist, Lily Aldrich, with 97.1 The Fan.
1: 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Again, I'm Mike Wickett. You can follow me on all of your favorite social media channels, at Mike Wickett, 2 T's. Coming up next hour, we are going to talk, we'll get some Knicks chatter in here. Dexter Henry going to join us from the New York Post. We'll get the other side of the Myles Garrett trade, the Cleveland side. We'll definitely do that. We got a lot coming your way, so thanks for hanging with us here on a Saturday night. 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Fun fact, by the way, there was a horse race that went down today, and Golden Tempo won the Belmont Stakes. Golden Tempo also won the Kentucky Derby, but Golden Tempo was held out of the Preakness. What could have been for Golden Tempo? Did you know the Belmont Stakes happened today? I did not. I do know that there was a massive move made in the National Football League. You don't often see the team that is favored to win the Super Bowl go out and acquire the reigning defensive player of the year, but that is exactly what the LA Rams did. To talk about Myles Garrett to the West Coast, from the Associated Press, LA Rams reporter Greg Beecham is with us. Greg, thank you for the time, man. Real slow time out there in LA for you guys.
11: Yeah, never a dull moment out here.
1: When the phone rang or the Twitter went off or you heard it on the radio or whatever, Greg, what was your reaction to the Rams have acquired Myles Garrett?
11: Well, it was a shocker because it was a huge deal, maybe the biggest of the offseason. It was not a shocker at all because this is what the Rams love to do. I mean, this is what Les Snead has built his reputation on, is figuring out a way to exploit market inefficiencies, to pick up things that other people see as too rich. He's done it over and over again in his career. It's worked out really well more often than it has not. And so when that came up, the part that was the most surprising was the fact that Jared Verse was involved, just because that's a guy that they were all in on from the moment they drafted him. But they had to include him to make it happen, and they did. And now they're where they want to be, and we'll see whether it works or not. But the fact that the Rams did it was not the most surprising thing. The fact was what they had to give up to get him.
1: Did the defensive line need this kind of an upgrade to get back to the Super Bowl?
11: I don't think so, but I also think you made your defensive line better. So you know, those are two separate questions. You know, Jared Verse is an excellent pass rusher. He is not Myles Garrett. Nobody in the NFL right now is Myles Garrett. So you can say that they didn't need him. They had four really good defensive linemen. More importantly, four really good defensive linemen all on their rookie contracts, which is a huge deal in the modern NFL. They rebuilt that defensive line strictly through the draft, which is an impressive feat. But they decided that for all they did well last year on the line, which was arguably the strength of their defense, almost certainly the strength of their defense, they could be better. And you look at the numbers and sacks and you say, yeah, that's quite possible because, you know, Byron Young had 12. Jared Verse only had 4.5 last year. He was very frustrated about his inability to knock down the quarterback, even though he was very high in pressures. So they're getting the guy who sacks quarterbacks better than anybody of his generation. And that will absolutely improve the team. Did they need it to get the Super Bowl? I don't think so. I mean, they could have made the Super Bowl last year if they had arguably a number three receiver in that NFC Championship game against the Seattle Seahawks. So I think they could have done it without him, but I also think they're better.
1: Les Snead seems to be a bad man for his moves. Is it true he's been pursuing Myles Garrett now for 4 years?
11: I think in the sense that he kicks the tires on absolutely everything. We've heard tales, you know, about everybody in the league here and there, you know, except right after they got Matthew Stafford in. They're pretty settled on a quarterback. But other than that, he's always looking to improve. He's always looking to make things better. He's always trying to find an offer that somebody can't refuse, which is what they ended up getting to at this point with Myles Garrett. So I'm not surprised he was in on him, and I'm not surprised that he'd been looking at him for years. He's also been looking at other guys who are not on the Rams and will never be on the Rams, but he's always trying to do a deal. Like I told you, they are addicted in a good way to making big moves, to making the kind of splash that other 31 teams, their fans all wish they would more often. The Rams are going to do it. So far it's worked because they have a really, really good head coach and a really good coaching staff that has been able to paper over some of the problems that get created when you give up that much of your draft capital and that many of your young players. It's a delicate formula, but it's also one that works for Les Snead. It's also one that works for Sean McVay, because there is nobody who wants a big move more than Sean McVay. And there's nobody who's more impatient about it when it doesn't go down or when it's stalling or something like that. He was the engine behind Matthew Stafford. He was all in on Myles Garrett. And they're both on the same rocket ship together, and we'll see where it lands.
1: Associated Press LA Rams reporter Greg Beecham joining us here on Westwood One Sports. I'm Mike Wickett. Yeah, hashtag F them picks seems to be a winning philosophy because they seem to be really good again. What were your first impressions when you heard Myles Garrett speak at the press conference this week?
11: He sounded like a guy who was looking forward to playing for a winner. It has to be painful to be the best player on the Cleveland Browns for a period of time. And I don't mean that in a derogatory way. You know, that he got them to the playoffs. That team, you know, did something that franchise has been unable to do consistently in its entire existence. So that's to be commended. That's amazing. Having said that, the man's 30 years old. He'll be 31 next year. I think he was ready for the next phase of his career, and much the same way that Matthew Stafford was ready to stop trying to empty the teaspoon with the notion with the Detroit Lions. At some point in your career, you're a grown man. You just want to get to a place where the organization is steady, where it's a winner, when you have a chance to live all your dreams, because you've already accomplished everything you can do individually. All he wants now is to win as a team, and that's what he went back to repeatedly, talking on the podium and afterward. I just want to win. I just want to be part of a winning organization. I just want to be part of a good team with good teammates. The Rams have a really good locker room culture. They have, you know, every year previous to this. We'll see what this one shapes up as, but it's an organization for grown men. It's an organization for professionals. And I think Myles Garrett appreciated that. Not that the Browns are not professional. It's just that the results have not been there. You can't argue that they have been. And now he's going to a team that has 8 winning seasons and 9 years under Sean McVay. You know, four NFC West titles, 2 Super Bowl appearances, 1 championship. And last year they were really close to another. So I think he's glad to be starting the second phase of his career. And LA is a pretty good place to start it at this point in the evolution of the NFL.
1: Greg, you can say derogatory things about the Browns. It's okay. You can't, because you work for the AP. You have to be down the middle. I understand. Do you think that the Rams gave up too much for a 30-year-old pass rusher versus a first, a second, and a third?
11: They gave up a lot, and they gave up a really good pass rusher on a rookie contract, which is huge in terms of making your payroll work, making everything else work. So I don't worry about the draft picks, because that has already been proven that the Rams can survive that. I think giving up Jared Verse and essentially, you know, you're basically getting 3 years of Myles Garrett right there. And then at that point, the contract really kicks in to a new gear, and they'll have to renegotiate or figure something else out. But they think this window is open for them. And that's the reason that they, you know, that Matthew Stafford is back. And they think that they got to try to win right now. I mean, it's a cliche to say they're all in, but because they kind of are all in to a certain extent every year, just because of the way they approach roster building and the way they approach the season, the way that Sean McVay coaches. So it's kind of a facile thing to say that they're all in this season, as if they weren't last season. They're always trying to win every year. Having said that, they want to put the best possible defense on the field with the best players. And in 2026, in 2027, Myles Garrett is better than Jared Verse. I mean, that's a reasonable supposition. And so to make it happen, they had to give up 3 draft picks. I don't think they're terribly worried about that. They never have been. And then the rest of it is just long-term planning. I don't think they're thinking super long-term planning in most aspects of this organization, other than the fact that they just know that they can overcome things like that. They've done it before. They can do it again. You could go back 5 years ago when they got Matthew Stafford and say, oh, now they're all in. Well, they're always all in, and they've always made it work. So yeah, there's no reason to distrust that they can pull off what they say they can pull off.
1: Associated Press LA Rams reporter Greg Beecham joining us here on Westwood One Sports. I'm Mike Wickett. They trade for Garrett. They make the Trent McDuffie trade. They trade for Jalen Watson. Stafford gets an extension on behalf of every other NFL franchise. How do they have this much money and cap space? It just feels like they're working with different numbers.
11: They have done a good job of putting their money where it needs to be. And like I said, you cannot discount the fact that they didn't have a veteran pass rusher on a huge contract for the last 4 years. They've been able to sign everybody. Puka Nacua has not been signed to his extension yet. He's their most important offensive player. You know, they signed Kyron Williams to a reasonable deal. They've got Blake Corum on a rookie deal. All their offensive line is signed to pretty average deals. It's an above average line. It's not a superstar line. On the defense, you know, they found bargains in the linebacking core. Their secondary was not that great this last year. They knew they had to address it. They just do a good job, man. They just know where to distribute their assets, and you know they don't get into big trouble yet. That can always happen, and they have before, but they don't get into positions where they're owing a lot of dead money, where it's stuff that's going to be crippling of the franchise. And the other thing, like I said, you cannot discount the fact that Sean McVay and his coaching staff can just find somebody like Nate Landman, sign him, and then he becomes one of the most important players on the defense. You know, just finding a linebacker who can go sideline to sideline and can do all those things for, you know, not a whole lot of money in the grand scheme of things. So they know where to spend their money, and they do a really good job of it. They're putting a lot of it on Myles Garrett, but they're also expecting a lot from Myles Garrett. So that's another, you know, prudent distribution of resources. And I don't know how to explain the numbers. You know, they got a guy named Tony Pastor who does a lot of that in their front office, and he's really, really good at his job, but they always make it work somehow.
1: They gave up a pick in next year's quarterback-rich draft. Do you think that this trade was being conversed, was being, you know, diagnosed by Les Snead when they made the Ty Simpson pick so they could get ahead of next year's QB draft?
11: Yeah, I think they, number one, they liked Ty Simpson. I mean, there's no reason for Sean McVay to lie to us about that at this point. I mean, he's obviously on board with it. And the fact that, you know, they knew that their own first round pick next year, unless things go catastrophically wrong, will be at the back of the first round and they won't have access to the best quarterbacks. They'll have access to some of them, but not to the same extent that they did this year. They fell in love to a certain extent with Ty Simpson, and they decided to pull the trigger now. And that, like you said, freed them up to do stuff like Myles Garrett. Or if Myles Garrett didn't happen, they could do something else down the road. You know, they could get all more of their extensions done this year and push it that way. Having said that, you know, I don't know if that's a good pick or not. We won't know for two more years at least, unless something goes wrong, whether Ty Simpson was worth it, whether he was more valuable to this team than Mekhi Lemon would have been, or whether he's more valuable than Reuben Bain would have been, another pass rusher on a rookie contract you could have had with that pick.

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1: Boy, you know, it would be very tempting to play along this man. He's always in shape. I mean, this man is addicted to working out. He cannot be out of shape. He built a practice facility at the University of Pittsburgh so he would have a place to work out when he was home. I mean, also for the team, you know, it could be two things. You know, it was also charity, but he likes to work out. He's never not in shape. And like Sean McVay said, if he wants to step back on the field, he can probably do it at a pretty high clip. I still say no. I'll say no until he actually shows up, just because it's a big ask, man. And he's really happy in retirement, but boy, it would be tempting.
2: Greg, thank you so much for coming on, man. Appreciate you.
1: Thanks, Mike.
2: 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Associated Press covers all things LA, Ducks, Kings, LAFC, USC football, and of course, the Super Bowl favorite, Los Angeles Rams. We're talking Knicks basketball next from the New York Post. Dexter Henry is on deck. Mike Wickett, thanks for hanging here on a Saturday night. 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
12: 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I was type 2 diabetic and I was severely overweight. 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
1: 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You can tell your smart speaker, hey, Alexa, play Westwood One Sports, or get that free Westwood One app so you can take us with you wherever you go. We got an NBA Finals, and if I would have told you like 5 days ago it was going to be 2-0, you probably would have thought it was going one way and not the other way. But, oh, that's why we love sports every single time. It never fails. Joining us right now to talk about the New York Knicks, who lead the San Antonio Spurs 2-0 in the NBA Finals, from the New York Post, Dexter Henry is with us. Dexter, if I would have said the Knicks were up 2-0 going back to the Garden 5 days ago, how drunk would you have thought I actually was?
2: Well, I wouldn't have put that on you and said that you were drunk, but I would have said, hey, that's a tall order, right? Because now, a tall order might be strong there. I would have said I've been a little bit surprised because the Knicks, as well as they've played, and I think they've been amazing in covering this run, one of the best runs I've seen in New York sports. You know, look, it's hard to win two games on the road at this stage in the NBA Finals. But one thing that we've seen from this Knicks team is they're extremely resilient. They can win in a multitude of ways, and the experience matters here. I think that's some of what we've seen here in these first two games, right? There's always the talk about rest versus rust, and Knicks had 9 days off heading into this finals, but the experience is really mattering here, and if you're the Knicks, you got to feel good. I think what's crazier, if you would have told me the Knicks would have won these two games with Jalen Brunson shooting as badly as he has from the field, that's where I probably would have said, maybe you're a little drunk. That's
1: where I would have. Well, I mean, watching that game last night, I might have got, never mind. I just, it's so hard for me to believe that the Spurs are down 2-0 in this, and the Knicks are up 2-0. But I want to go back a year ago and ask you about the conference finals loss to Indiana. And it feels like that experience, kind of like Jordan's Bulls had to go through the bad boys and those wars to ascend to the top of the NBA. It almost feels to me like the Knicks are still holding on to that loss, that experience. That's what fueling the fire. Meanwhile, this is uncharted territory for San Antonio. How much of that Eastern Conference Finals loss do you think carried over into this season and the postseason?
2: Honestly, I think a whole lot. I really do, Mike.